0: It's the speed, and they love to do things, Sean Payton, Davis Webb, to create opportunities to get those kind of playmakers the ball in space. So how does he help Bo Nix in this offense? Can't wait to watch.
1: The Chiefs are going to face what was and what has been the number one defense in the NFL. And tonight, with Mahomes coming back after blowing a knee last December, they're going to start a rookie free agent at the blind side at the left tackle.
0: Yeah, all I do is think to this Chiefs team when they've struggled. You know, even when they get all the way to the Super Bowl, the year they struggled against Tampa Bay, it all started with issues up front. They've had trouble being able to put five guys in front of Patrick Mahomes that can keep him upright and allow him to play the way he wants to in the pocket. Josh Simmons had come along last year as a young guy, played really, really well, and now not able to make the first start of the year. As you mentioned, Khalil Benson is going to be stepping in as a rookie against this really good Broncos defense. Man, there's no doubt they are going to test him early, and we'll have to see on the Chiefs side. How do they help him? Do they put a tight end over there? Do they chip him a little bit with the running back? But they're for sure going to give him some help so they can keep Patrick upright and allow him to place the ball from the pocket.
1: A lot of people are picking the Broncos again to be in the AFC Championship.
0: And why not? You know, pretty much the same team from last year. Everybody thought they should represent being the number one seed. Add a guy like Jaylen Waddle. Until somebody knocks him off the perch, I do believe they've got to be the front runners in the AFC.
1: Stay with us from America's heartland, working our way toward kickoff at Arrowhead. And this is Westwood One's coverage of the National Football League.
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1: 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All right, Kurt, what does each team need to do tonight? And let's start with the visiting Denver Broncos.
0: All right, when Denver has the ball, the first thing I'm looking at is Davis Webb, first-time play caller against Steve Spagnuolo. We know that Spags is going to come after him defensively. What are going to be his adjustments? Is he going to be able to get into that flow? Are there going to be issues at any point in time with some things that are hard for him first-time calling plays? How about the Chiefs secondary? McDuffie, Watson, gone. L'Jarius Sneed actually back, along with Delaney, their first-round draft pick at the corner position How are they challenged? How do they hold up against these playmakers of the Broncos? And then lastly, the legs of Bo Nix. That obviously he can make plays inside the pocket, but he is so dynamic when he gets on the move. Great thrower on the run, but can also pick up chunk yardage by running the football.
1: Chiefs quarterback Patrick Mahomes, 9 months ago to the day, blowing his knee, being introduced right now, the crowd in full throat. The Chiefs offense against the Denver D.
0: Well, we talked about the protection. That's obviously going to be key, but I want to see Patrick Mahomes' mobility. Does he move and use his legs? It's been such a key part of the game for him. Kenneth Walker, we mentioned that. Will they go heavy into the run game? They went out and got him as a big offseason acquisition. Do they lean into that tonight? And then on the outside, who becomes PM's, as I say, Patrick Mahomes' go-to guy? Will it be Rashee Rice? Will it be Xavier Worthy? Or maybe can Travis Kelce dip into that fountain of youth here in maybe his last season to be able to become that guy for Patrick Mahomes?
1: 20 seconds to go here before we take a break. What's your big takeaway from what you saw yesterday, week one, opening weekend?
0: Well, I would say probably two things. Chicago Bears, first and foremost, coming off the great season they had last year, putting up 59 points their first time out was pretty impressive. Can they sustain that? And how about the game that you had? I don't think anybody saw the Cardinals knocking off the Chargers. High hopes for the team from L.A., and they didn't look the part in week one.
1: Opening kickoff from Arrowhead is coming up as you're listening to Monday Night Football on Westwood One.
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27: 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It's time for another memorable moment in football history. 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
28: Lutz waiting for the snap. The placement is down. Lutz's kick is blocked! It's blocked! It's blocked! The Chiefs blocked the kick! They're going to stay undefeated! The Kansas City Chiefs blocked a 35-yard field goal attempt. Kansas City wins this game on a blocked field goal.
1: Mitch Holtis, Chiefs Radio Network, Week 10, the 2024 season. The last time the Chiefs defeated the Broncos as they improved their record to 9-0 with a slim 16-14 win. Denver's then-rookie quarterback, Bo Nix, threw two touchdown passes in his first game at Arrowhead. In a low-scoring game, Patrick Mahomes and the two-time defending champion Chiefs only found the end zone once. Kansas City had a two-point lead coming down to the final play when Leo Chanel blocked a field goal to secure the win. That was one of the Chiefs' 11 one-score wins that season, tying an NFL record. Now, Broncos did about the same thing last year. They were terrific in close games. That's tonight's memorable moment in football history, sponsored by RK Zero Proof. Some moments are too good to forget. Make every memory count with great taste and zero alcohol. Celebrate differently. Drink RK. So here we go. The anthem has been sung. We've had the flip of the coin. The Chiefs won the flip, and they're going to take the second half kickoff. So Denver is going to get it first. The expectations high. Sean Payton has not shied away from them, and they truly, with very few additions, Kurt Warner, to their roster, have gone with the motto of, let's run it back, let's keep our same group intact for one more year.
2: Well, we were actually talking about it on Wednesday night with the two Super Bowl teams, is that's exactly what Seattle said. They felt like they were young, and they were built to make a bit of a run, that they didn't need to go out and add a bunch of people in free agency. Let's take care of the guys that they have. Same thing with the Broncos. They felt like they were right there. Maybe the one piece they needed was that speed on the outside. They go out and get Jaylen Waddle to fill that void, but they feel really, really good about this football team on both sides of the ball.
1: It is windy tonight here, and I don't think that wind's going to dissipate, and that could play with some of these passes tonight.
2: It could, but watching these guys throw it around, both these guys have strong arms. There wasn't a whole lot of movement on the football with the two starters. You could see it with some of the backup guys, a little wobble on the ball. The ball was moving in different directions, but those two starters had a way of being able to cut the ball through the wind, which you have to expect playing in Kansas City and in Denver.
1: The wind is not going to let up, nor will the heat. It's 89 degrees in Arrowhead right now. 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Here's the kickoff by the Chiefs to the Broncos, and on an E, getting it a yard deep, is the running back, R.J. Harvey, who is the deep back man. He was back there with the rookie, Jonah Coleman, and he takes a knee a yard deep in the end zone to our left. So here come the Denver Broncos. They'll begin at their own 35-yard line, and Bo Nix has his team out there, white jerseys, white pants, navy numbers, white helmets. Denver first and 10 from their own 35.
2: Davis Webb, first-time play caller. What's his first play? Going to dial up a shot down the field to make a statement? Hand the football off. Where's he going to go to start this game?
1: The running back is J.K. Dobbins. In the shotgun, Denver 35, the snap, the fake handoff, here comes the blitz, down goes Nix. He was outside the hash, and they came through with Noel Williams from the secondary, Steve Spagnuolo dialing up pressure, losing three, second and 13, back to the Denver 32.
2: When he had Jaylen Waddle on a little bit of a jet motion, a deep motion, thought maybe just flip it out to him and let him go one-on-one on the outside, because the pressure came free right where Bo Nix was rolling. He decided to try to pick it up with his feet. A nice job by the Chiefs defense to make a negative play early.
1: Broncos in the gun, their own 35, second down 13. There's the snap, handoff, Dobbins over the left tackle, and he's out to the 34, just outside the hash, and he picks up two, Kurt. That now sets up third down and 11 in the first possession of the game, with the Broncos moving from our left to our right.
2: That always becomes so important early in the season, early in drives, to stay ahead of schedule. We always talk about that, being able to win the early downs. Well, so far, Chiefs win the early down, force a third and long here with the first third down of the season for this Broncos offense.
1: New running back is R.J. Harvey, their third down back. Third down, 11 in the gun. Knicks, the Denver 34. The Chiefs have three on the line. Shotgun snap. They rush five. Back to pass. Knicks cocks his arm. Throws a pass. Picked off at the 50. Coming to the middle. Fiddled and falling down at the hash mark was the rookie, Delane. Mansoor Delane, who is playing in his first NFL game. The number six pick overall out of LSU and a rookie. Comes up with the belt-high pick on the logo. And the Chiefs will take over in Denver territory at the Bronco 46.
2: Oh, baby. How do you start your career? First pass attempt, ball's in the air, does a great job of undercutting Cortland Sutton on the deep in route. Cortland Sutton goes outside, leaving Delane to the inside. He reads the body language. He turns, ball's right there. Nice play on the football. First turnover of his career. First pass play of his career. Well done by that young man.
1: And Patrick Mahomes will break huddle. Red jerseys, white pants on the Chiefs logo, the Denver 46. It's first down and 10. The running back is Walker. Under center, Mahomes. Hand off, Walker. Cuts to the left, over the tackle. Crosses the Denver 45 and down to the Bronco 44 and a gain of two.
2: And going back to that interception, I talked about it in the open, is that Kansas City lost both of its starting defensive backs, cornerbacks, in Watson and McDuffie. So replacing them with a young guy like Delane, man, everybody in the building is going to be happy about that one.
1: Mahomes under center, second down, 8:44 of the Broncos. He's got a single back. He gets the snap, and he'll hand off, and it's Walker again over the center on the hash, past the 40, and down to the Denver 39, running into the teeth of one of the best defenses in pro football. He picks up five in the Super Bowl MVP, making his name sound early in this one. It will be third and three for the Chiefs after they just intercepted Bo Nix.
2: And he's got big play ability. We saw that in the Super Bowl, a number of big plays bouncing to the outside. But, man, we saw the power right there. Contacting the defensive back of the Broncos about 5 yards deep, running him over and picking up a few more.
1: Walker is the back. Mahomes backpedaling in the gun. Four wide, 39 to Denver. Shotgun snap, handoff Walker over the left guard. Stopped before he got to the line. Got a yard. Wrapped up on that line by Zach Allen. He gets one. It's fourth down and two. The Chiefs offense will stay on the field. 3 minutes gone. First quarter. Chiefs on the move after picking off Knicks.
2: The last time you saw Andy Reid start a season with three straight run plays. Here they are in fourth and short, and they love to use the legs of Patrick Mahomes in these situations. Little play fake, get him out on the roll so he can make a throw. He can put pressure on the defense. He can turn it up with his legs. Will they try that here early in their first fourth down of the season?
1: It's fourth and two. Mahomes on the gun in the shotgun formation. And he's got a running back in back of him. Fourth and two. There's the snap. The handoff to Walker. Got a block. Dives ahead. Has the first. Burrows his way over the center. Creed Humphrey and down to the 35 of Denver. He picks up four. It's a Chiefs first down.
2: Yeah, and they brought in the big defensive lineman in Tonga, the nose tackle, and put him in the backfield. Got into kind of a full house backfield. And then they had him lead the way for that first down. You're always going to see some creative formations from Andy Reid and the fellas, and there's the first one of the season.
1: From the 35 of the Broncos after the Chiefs picked off Knicks. First and 10, shotgun snap, Bronco 35, Mahomes, line drive throw near side for Kelsey. It's incomplete with the coverage by the linebacker, DeAndre Tillman. It is second down and 10. DeAndre Tillman was over there watching the Kansas City 36-year-old tight end, Travis Kelsey.
2: Yeah, a little wide there on the throw. First time back, testing everything out in real action. Had a chance on the out to his guy Kelsey and just missed it wide left.
1: Second down 10, 35 of Denver. Mahomes in the gun. Everybody in tight. Shotgun snap, quick throw, far sideline. Backpedaling catch worthy. On that sideline, twisted at the 27. Got backpedaling to the 25. Close to a first down. Football's length shy. Picked up nine. It's third and one for the Chiefs. No score. And 10:50, clock ticking, first quarter after the Chiefs intercepted Denver.
2: Unworthy made that look easy, but ball was well inside of him. He had to spin back. Was on his inside shoulder. Caught it. Didn't miss a beat. Was able to spin, keep going, and set him up for a third and short.
1: Chiefs will break huddle. Walker is the back. And he gets the snap. Mahomes does. Hands off to Walker. Runs over the guard. Breaks a tackle. 25. On the hash mark to the 20. Takes it down near the 19-yard line of the Broncos. A big gain of 6. They are not afraid to run between those big guards on that Chiefs line. It's 1st and 10. Chiefs in the red zone at the Bronco 20.
2: And that's 5 carries already for Kenneth Walker, the big offseason addition. When he was in Seattle, he never averaged more than 15 carries a game in his time there. Already 5 on the season here in this first drive.
1: Mahomes under center with a couple tight ends. Walker the back, Kelce in motion. And Mahomes gets the snap. The pitch out to Walker. Laterally at the 25. Far sideline 20. Got a block. 15. 10. Dives on the far sideline. Knocked out of bounds by Hufanga. And he's got a first down run to the 9 of the Broncos. It's a gain of 12. It's 1st and goal to go for the Chiefs on their first possession in a scoreless first quarter.
2: I love it. Between the tackles. Now try to get him out in space. That's your guard. Travis Kelce leading the way. Again, run through a tackle. Singleton there to get the first down. Good so far.
1: It's 1st down and goal to go in the handoff after the snap. Mahomes gives to Walker over the right tackle. Stoned at the 6. There wasn't a whole lot there. He picks up 3. 2nd down and goal. They'll mark him at the Denver Bronco 5 with our first quarter clock at 8:52 and ticking and no score.
2: And when you're going to go out and pay a running back like Kenneth Walker, you got to make sure that you're getting a guy that you can use in each and every situation. He's a guy that can run between the tackles. We've seen the power. He's a guy that's got speed that can go outside. He can catch out of the backfield. Uncharacteristic of the Chiefs. 7 runs to just 2 passes here on this first drive.
1: Mahomes will be in the gun. Walker to his right. 4 receivers. 2nd down goal. There's a shotgun snap to Mahomes. Cocks his arm. Looks left. Flush from the pocket. There's a flag. Runs to the 10. Far sideline 5. Cuts inside. Dives to the goal line. He'll be a little bit shy. Flag has been thrown. 2 of them. Have they called the touchdown?
0: There are 2 fouls on the play, both by the offense. Holding number 77. That penalty is declined. Holding number 70. 10-yard penalty. Replay 2nd down.
1: That's on the rookie free agent Benson at the left tackle. Both tackles were called, and so they'll move it back now to the 15 of the Broncos. 2nd down and goal.
2: I think they said he got in too, so it's going to move back a touchdown. But if you're the young guy, how about that? Is it just because he's a rookie that he's the one that gets the penalty instead of the veteran and Moore? It's like, hey, we're going to shake off the veteran rookie. You get this penalty here. Get your name called on TV. But obviously both the tackles springing Mahomes for that run. But it was nice to see Patrick Mahomes get around the edge and feel comfortable moving with his legs.
1: Denver 15, Kansas City 2nd down and goal. Mahomes in the gun. There's the snap. The drop back at 3. Cocks his arm. Moves up. Messy pocket. Runs. Breaks a tackle. 15. Down the middle. 10. 5. Dives. Touchdown. A 15-yard touchdown run by Patrick Mahomes as the Chiefs cash in on the interception of Denver.
2: Oh, man, he had his guy Travis Kelce cutting across the middle. Would have been a walk-in touchdown, but he said, hey, young fella, don't worry about that holding penalty. I got you right here. Let me tuck it and run, and I know that felt good, not only to take a hit, but be able to make a play like that, dive through contact to get into the end zone.
1: Butker will try the extra point. It's good. To our left. And the Chiefs have scored. They pick off the Bronco quarterback, Nix. The rookie picks him off. They begin in Bronco territory. They work it down. And a 15-yard run right down the middle by Mahomes. 7-0 Kansas City. This is Westwood One's coverage of the NFL. You would never say that a first down is the same as a touchdown. So why would you say that campaign shares are the same as sales? 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
1: 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After the Chiefs picked off the Denver quarterback at midfield, and on that drive, Kenneth Walker, the running back the Chiefs signed from the Seattle Seahawks, 7 carries and 32 yards. They finish off on a Mahomes 15-yard touchdown run. The ensuing kickoff taken by Harvey at the 5, inside the numbers 10, 20, near side 30, and he's out to about the 31-yard line. 7-0 Kansas City. 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
2: I tell you what, could the Chiefs have checked any more boxes early in this game? Defensively, you step up, you get a three and out. You have questions about your secondary, your young cornerback that you drafted in the first round gets an INT. The guy that you brought in is their big free agent, does everything you've asked him to do, running the football and carrying the load. And then your quarterback coming off an ACL injury shows that he's got the mobility. He's not afraid to make plays with his feet as he puts the ball in the end zone. Great start to the season for this Kansas City team.
1: The Chiefs have a player down on that Denver kickoff return. Their starting linebacker, Cooper McDonald, will step aside. Injury timeout. Middle of the first. Chiefs 7-0 over Denver. 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
1: 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The down player was Cooper McDonald, and he is out. Starting linebacker for the Chiefs. Chiefs already had two starters coming into this game out, their left tackle and a cornerback. So Denver has it for a second time. Kurt Warner trailing 7-0, 8:06 first quarter.
2: Yeah, just as much it was a great start for the Chiefs so far. Obviously not what the Broncos wanted. Sack on the first play, the interception on the first throw. Now they've got to settle back in. Davis Webb as well. Get this team settled in. Give them some things early here in this drive to win the early downs and move the chains.
1: It's an inverted wishbone. Now Nix is in the gun. R.J. Harvey is the running back. First and 10, 32 at Denver. Shotgun snap is high. Pulls it down. Hands to Harvey over the right side. Cuts back in over the guard. The 35 inside the numbers to the 39 at Denver. A nice gain on first down for the Broncos of 7.
2: Yeah, nice little run right there. Lead with the tight end. Kick out on the defensive end. You bring the fullback and wrap right inside of him to lead the back up the hole. A nice tough run for 8 yards.
1: J.K. Dobbins is in. Second down and 3. Nix is in the gun. From the Denver 39. Looks at a four-man Kansas City front. Arms extended. Shotgun snap. Here's a lateral throw and a catch and a big-time hit by Williams on a throw outside with the flag thrown. The tackle made outside the numbers at the 33. The penalty's going to be on the Chiefs. They lose 5. Denver does on the play, but the Chiefs are going to be penalized on that play.
0: Offside. Defense number 38. 5-yard penalty. Results in a first down.
1: That's LeJarius Sneed, who was here, then went to Tennessee, now back in Kansas City. It'll be first and 10 Denver, 7:25 in the first quarter.
2: Well, they had Sneed up on the edge there as if he was going to bring pressure off the edge and just got a little bit antsy. Those cornerbacks don't get up there to bring pressure very often. Got that helmet across the ball and gave back that 5 yards right there.
1: Denver 44. Nix is in the gun. First down and 10. Trailing early 7-0. Shotgun snap, goes back 3, four-man rush, line drive up the middle, caught on a knee by Pat Bryant on the hash down the middle of the field at the Kansas City 43, a 13-yard completion, a first down for the Broncos.
2: So we call a wrap in route, shorter than the big 20-yard in. You run about 12 to 14 yards. Speed, there was a safety sitting right in there on the hash, undercut the safety, the ball's low to protect his receiver, and Bryant goes down and gets it.
1: Breaking huddle on the Kansas City Arrowhead logo on the natural grass. Broncos with Dobbins in the backfield, first down and 10. On the Kansas City 43, moving left to right. Nix is under center, 3 receivers to the left. Looks at the Kansas City four-man front. The snap, the spin, handoff Dobbins over the right tackle. Got a couple, down to about the 42. Tranquil makes the stop, running over the right tackle. Chiefs 42, got a yard. It will be second down and 9 for the Broncos. Clock here in the first at 6:05.
2: Chiefs got a couple really good linebackers, veteran guys in Bolton and Tranquil. Got the speed and toughness. Been around here for a long time. Understand Spags' defense. Can go sideline to sideline.
1: Chiefs 42. Denver second down 9. Nix is in the gun. Everybody in tight. The snap is there. The fake handoff. The drop back of 5, a sidearm pass near side. It's grabbed in the near side by Trotman, the tight end at the 40. He fakes, he spins, he goes to the sideline to the Kansas City 39. And maybe the 38 now where they mark it on the near sideline. Picks up 4, and that'll bring up third down with the Chiefs on top 7-0, 3rd and 5. Kurt Warner coming up for the Broncos.
2: Got to wonder how Sean Payton's doing over there on the sideline. So used to calling plays in these types of situations. Now he's handed those duties over to Davis Webb. It's got to be a nerve-wracking situation when you've done it for so many years.
1: Chiefs 38, Nix is in the gun. Harvey is the running back. 3 receivers to the far side. Chiefs have got a lot of people on that line. Shotgun snap, 4-man rush, line drive throw, backpedaling catch on the numbers, 32, grabbed by Bryant, backpedals down to the Kansas City 30. He's got the first down. It's a pickup of 8 on the line drive throw to the Chiefs 30-yard line. Denver on the move.
2: Nice little pivot route. Bryant on the outside. He pushes inside to hold the linebacker off. Arloftis dropping off from his defensive end spot, then just bounces to the outside. Good timing by Bo Nix to put it in between Karloftis and Sneed on the outside for the first down.
1: Bo Nix has got that blue number 10 on that white Bronco jersey. First and 10. The Chiefs 30-yard line for Denver's offense. Shotgun snap. There's a sidearm throw and a lateral pass caught by Bryant, 30 far sideline. Got a block, 25, 20 down that far sideline. He's down to the Kansas City 20-yard line. He's got a first down, it looks like, right here. Yep, they'll move the chains. Another first down throw, and Denver continues to move. They began at their 32. Big plays along the way after their first possession resulted in a pick and an eventual Kansas City touchdown.
2: Yeah, not on my bingo card was that they were going to feature Pat Bryant early in this game.

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0: 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We've had a touchdown pass by Denver, a touchdown run by Mahomes of Kansas City. It's tied at 7, 3:48 in the first quarter. Good start. Fun game.
6: No doubt. Great response there by Denver after that interception.
0: Remigio will get the kickoff at the 10. On the numbers, the 20. The near side, the 25. Cuts on the grass, the 30. He breaks a tackle. He pushes a pile. He's on the near sideline to the Kansas City 32, 33-yard line. We'll see what the spot is. 27-yard return. 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Our members are the mission. Chiefs lineup, first and 10. Emmett Johnson is the running back. And under center is Mahomes with a couple tight ends from his Chiefs 34. He gets the snap. He fakes the pitch. He rolls. He cocks. He throws a pass. Far sideline incomplete. The pressure was there. It was sniffed out well by that Denver D. Second down and 10 for the Chiefs.
6: Trying the naked bootleg. They ran the toss on that first drive going the other direction. And normally when you run a naked bootleg, you've got somebody quick to the flat. As Mahomes turned, there was pressure in his face. No quick outlet. Had a deep corner route. He just had to launch that thing into the Chiefs seats.
0: Second down and 10. The rookie out of Nebraska, Emmett Johnson, is at the side of Mahomes. Shotgun snap, handoff Johnson over the right guard. Sidesteps one defender on the hash. He goes past the Kansas City 35 and out to the Kansas City 37 on a gain of 3, and that'll bring up third down. It's 7-7 and 3:18 in the first quarter.
6: Broncos brought pressure right where that run was headed to the right side of the Chiefs offense. Johnson does a nice job of cutting back to the inside, breaking through a tackle, and getting something out of nothing.
0: Chiefs Frank Huddle moving on the grass from right to left. Rookie Johnson, a fifth-round pick, is back there with Mahomes in the gun. Three receivers, far side. Chiefs 37, looking into the nickel, shotgun.

0: Snap, four-man rush, line drive, Mahomes throw incomplete. On a knee at the 47 on the far side to Xavier Worthy. It's an incomplete pass. Jaquan McMillan was covering on the far side for that good Bronco defense. It's fourth and seven. Here comes the Kansas City punting unit.
1: Running Worthy on a curl route in between the corner and McMillan. Mahomes is trying to drill it in there, and just at the last second, that orange hand of McMillan able to tip that football away about 2 yards before it gets into Worthy's chest.
0: Matt Araiza will be punting for the Chiefs from our right to our left. There is wind. He is punting into it. The left-handed, left-footed boot is away, and it comes down the near side. Chris Abrams drifting to the sideline. Fair caught at the 8 on the near sideline by the Bronco defensive back and lone returner. 55-yard punt, hang of 5-1-5, and a break in the action. Knicks and the Bronco offense will get it. 2:43 to go in the first quarter. We're tied at 7. 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
5: 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First and 10 from the 8. After the Kansas City punt, the quarterback, Nix, is right now under center. Dobbins the back. Couple tight ends. Denver 8 got the snap, fakes the handoff, drifts into the end zone, flush from the pocket, pump fakes, throws a short pass incomplete, looking for Troutman. The tight end with a flag thrown back on the near sideline at the 14-yard line.
6: There was about 30 offensive linemen down the field as they were trying to set up the screen, and he had to buy time, and there were white jerseys everywhere down the field.
5: So you're saying it's against Denver?
6: I am saying that. I think there was a couple guys that ran off the sideline. I don't know. There was a whole bunch of guys down the field.
5: Yep.
7: Ineligible player downfield. Offense number 72. Penalties decline. It's second down.
5: So it could have been anybody, but they did pick the left tackle, Garrett Bowles. Declined. Second down and 10. They stay at the 8. Clock at 2:38. By the way, the Chiefs have a couple of injuries. One to the rookie who made that early interception. Mansoor Delane, shoulder questionable. So they've got Noah Williams taking his place. It's second down and 10. Denver at their own 8. Nix is under center. Got the snap, spins, fakes, and rolls in the end zone to the far side. Throws on the run. Throws a pass to Evan Engram, who caught that touchdown pass at the 15. Helmet high grab. He goes by the 15-yard line in that far sideline out to the Denver 12. Picks up 9 to 10 yards. Make it the 17-yard line on the far side. And now it'll be a short situation. 3rd and 1 for the Broncos.
6: Really nice catch by Engram. Just a short flat throw, but it was way back to the inside. Engram had to extend both hands to be able to snatch it. Otherwise, it may go right into the hands of Williams, the quarterback for the Chiefs. But you're going to see a lot of naked bootlegs tonight by both quarterbacks. They throw so well on the run, and they're difference makers with their legs.
5: From the 17, 3rd and 1, pitch out to Harvey over the right tackle. Coming to the near side by the 20, brought down by Bolton as he took the ball, angling to the sideline, and Andy Reid to the Denver 23. Picks up 6 on 3rd and 1. It is a first down for the Broncos in a tie game with 1.5 to go in the first quarter.
6: The Broncos have done a nice job. They didn't start the way they wanted to with that interception, giving up the touchdown right off the bat. But so much of this game is being able to respond and not allow one mistake to lead to a second one. Beautiful touchdown drive there, and now being able to overcome the penalty and pick up another first down here in this drive.
5: Dobbins is back there. Denver 23, 1st and 10. Nix under center. The snap, the pitch out to Dobbins over the right tackle. Wheels by the 25. Flag is thrown as he lunges ahead on the Arrowhead grass to the 26-yard line of the Broncos on a gain of 3. Clock at 1:07 in the first, tied at 7. And the flag is on the far side of the field. We're about the tackle was made.
7: It's number 13. 10-yard penalty at the previous spot. Replay first down.
5: That's on the receiver, Pat Bryant, who has caught some early passes, 3 of them in this game so far.
6: Well, he said they overcame one penalty. Now they're going to be moved back again. Put them way behind the sticks here. Back inside their own 15-yard line again. Now you feel like, hey, do we run the football? We're going to have to get some kind of a chunk throw in here somewhere. When do you dial that up?
5: Harvey's the back. Nick's in the gun. It's first and 20 back at the 13-yard line of Denver. Four on the line for the Chiefs. And Nicks will get the shotgun snap. Blocked by Bowles. Hit as he throws. Kept his footing. Dumps it off far side 10. Caught by Harvey. Got back to the line of scrimmage on the far sideline. Tackled around the ankles. And got a single yard to the Denver 14-yard line. And now it'll be second down and 19 yards to go. 7-7 late first. You're listening to the final game of the 26th NFL kickoff weekend presented by NFL Sunday Ticket on YouTube TV.
6: And this is one thing that I keep watching for with Bo Nix. He's been so good in his young career, but one thing, he gets impatient in the pocket. He sets at the top of his drop, and oftentimes he'll move a little bit too quickly. Felt like he got impatient right there. Instead of looking down the field, panics a little bit and has to dump it off to his back.
5: Nix in the gun is Denver 14. Dobbins the back. The whistle blows. Zeros on the clock. First quarter has come to a close.
7: Game clock expired. This is the end of the first quarter.
5: So the Chiefs got a pick by the rookie starting cornerback. A couple plays later, Mahomes had a 15-yard touchdown run. And then Denver got it, marching downfield. He got a 19-yard touchdown pass to the tight end, Evan Engram. Tied at 7 at the end of one. Let's go to the second. 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
6: You're so smart. You got all these facts.
5: Yeah, I know.
6: You know, you should be on like Sports Jeopardy or something. Like, you would crush it.
5: Wow. Do they serve like food and stuff?
6: For you?
5: Yeah.
6: For you,
5: they will?
6: I'm sure they will serve food.
5: Good. I'll take it.
6: Follows you everywhere you go.
5: Oh, I'm just following you. 88 degrees in Kansas City. 20-mile-an-hour winds. Second down, 19. Broncos in all white, white helmets, jerseys, and pants will move from right to left. They are at their own 14. Nix is under center. There's an offset eye. It's second down and 19. Looks over the Kansas City four-man front. Pointing out his protections, three receivers wide. He'll get the shotgun snap and he'll hand off here, and it goes off to the running back, and that is Dobbins, who goes careening over the guard. Crosses the 15 out to the Denver 16, picks up a couple. It'll be third and 17 for the Broncos. We're just into the second quarter at Arrowhead.
6: Davis Webb trying to figure out what to dial up here. You want to be smart, deep in your own territory. You've already had one turnover in this area of the field. At the same time, you got to trust your quarterback to say, hey, we're going to give you an opportunity. If it's not there, check it down and we'll punt it. Rip it if you see it. Sorry.
11: Five defensive backs, third and 16. Denver 16. They dump it off. It's Harvey. Got a block at the 15. On the numbers, the 20. On the near side, the 25. Frankel gets him from behind. And along with Karloftis, he maneuvers on the painted numbers on the grass to the Denver 26-yard line. He picks up 11. It's so far to go. It's fourth and six. And the punting unit is out there for Denver.
6: Yeah, just decides to play it safe there. As I said, not a lot of plays on the playbook to pick up 17 to 20 yards. So let's be safe. Let's punt it away. We've got a lot of confidence in our defense.
11: Jeremy Crawshaw will be punting for Denver from right to left. Deep back is Rahimio. Here's the right-footed punt. It's down the middle. Looking into the lights. The catch at the 22 on the hash mark. The 25 breaks the tackle as he tries to work up the hash mark to the Kansas City 29. 51-yard punt. Wind played with it a bit, only a hang of 4-3 on a 7-yard return. Chiefs are going to get the ball, tied at 7. Let's pause 10 seconds for stations to identify themselves. Coast to coast and around the world, this is Westwood One, your home for Monday Night Football.
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11: Tied at 7, the Chiefs and the Broncos. You're listening to the final game of the 2026 NFL kickoff weekend presented by NFL Sunday Ticket on YouTube TV. The Chiefs will start this, Kurt Warner, at their 29.
6: What a weekend it was.
11: Yes.
6: If you like offense, if you like scoring points, you enjoyed this weekend. Man, we had some teams put up some numbers this week.
11: Mahomes is under center. Walker is the back. Chiefs moving from left to right. Mahomes gets the snap and hands off to Walker. The stutter step. The drive over the guard. The 30. Breaks a tackle on the hash mark. 35. Runs to the near side. Breaks another tackle at the 36. Angling to the side. And he's brought down to the 38-yard line of Kansas City. Terrific run. Gaining 9. Angling to the near sideline. It'll be second and 1 for Kansas City.
6: Ran about 45 yards. Gained 9. But what a beautiful run. Starting off to the left-hand side, closed up really quickly. A little hesitation, a little stick of the left foot into the ground to make one miss, cutting all the way back to the other side. Almost broke it out the other side. Just tripped up at the last second.
11: Walker right now, 41 yards on the ground. Second down, 1 for the Chiefs. Mahomes is under center from his 38. He gets the snap. He drops back 5. He gets the left tackle block. He winds up first sideline. Wobbly pass incomplete. Looking for Tyquan Thornton. Covered across the way. Streaking down that far sideline in front of the Bronco bench. It'll be 3rd and 1 for the Chiefs. 12:37 and a half.
6: This is one of the things you watch for with Patrick Mahomes coming back from that left knee injury is some of his deep throws. He's always had a big arm. But you want to see him transfer that weight from the back foot to the front foot and really finish the throw. You can see on that throw it came out flat and hard. You want to be able to lean back and transfer that weight and get the ball up in the air. That's why it missed right there, just way out in front of Worthy.
11: It's 3rd and 1, shotgun snap, handoff Walker from the Chiefs 38. Got a block, bulldozing his way over the guard on the hash and up the middle to the 42. And he's got a Kansas City first down run with a bulldozing run of 4 yards. Walker is really putting his fingerprints on this offense.
6: He is. Tonga in the backfield again. He kicks out the end in really good patience. Walker gets stuck behind the line of scrimmage, stops his feet, and just kind of hesitates. Where's it going to open? Where's it going to open? Finds a little crease and hits it for the first down.
11: Walker in the backfield. Shotgun for Mahomes. Gets the shotgun snap. It's Kansas City 42. Pressured on the play. Gets a pass off. Short pass far side. Walker trying to get by a defender at the 45. Running to the far side. Picks up 4. Tackled around the ankles in front of Sean Payton across the way. Gets out to the Kansas City's 47-yard line with 11:40 to go in the half. It's 2nd and 5 for the Chiefs, tied at 7.
6: Kenneth Walker's kind of like the Westwood One's Kevin Harlan. Like, we're going to pay him, we're going to work him. You know what I'm saying? Like, we're going to get this guy the rock early in the season, just like you calling games all over the place.
5: Man, you are a nice man. Here comes Walker in the backfield. Mahomes in the gun. Second down, five from the Chiefs 47. Shotgun snap. It's a pass to Walker, wide and uncatchable on a short pass out of the backfield to the near side. It was to the point where he had to lunge and didn't even get a finger on it. Incomplete. Second and 10 for the Kansas City Chiefs on a bad snap from center.
6: Yeah, the ball never got up to Patrick Mahomes. It was just rolled back there by the center, and he just picked it up and said, hey, I don't want a negative play. I'm just going to flip it out there to my back, not even really trying to complete it, just save any kind of a sack.
5: Running back is Emmett Johnson, and the Chiefs now third down and six from their own 47 on the logo. Mahomes in the gun. There's a four-man rush. A drive and a ball deflected at the line, and it wobbles incomplete as he throws to the near sideline looking for Cyrus Allen, a rookie wide receiver. It was to the near sideline. It was incomplete. It fluttered over incompletion to the near side, fourth and five, and here comes the punting unit for the Chiefs.
6: Great job by Malcolm Roach right there playing the defensive end spot. They always tell these guys, hey, if you pass rushing and you see the quarterback's arm come up, put your hands in the air. He got up off the ground a little bit, tipped it just enough. Otherwise, I think Allen gets the first down on the quick out.
5: Ariza is going to punt for the Chiefs. It's a left-footed knee-high punt, and he has it on the near sideline to the 10. It bounces to the 12 of Denver on the sideline and out of bounds, and a good punt. He gets it inside the 15. It was down right there. The hang time was good, 41 yards, well placed. And a timeout with 11:04 in the first half. We're tied at 7. Mahomes a touchdown run. Bo Nix a touchdown pass. 11:04 in the half. This is Westwood One's coverage of the NFL.
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5: 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The Chiefs just punted. The Broncos will have it at their 12. It'll be first and 10. They're moving from our right to our left on the grass.
11: huddled up right now. Mahomes, a 15-yard touchdown run after an interception on the opening drive of the game by a rookie Kansas City quarterback, Delane. And then the Broncos countered with a 19-yard touchdown pass to Ingram. Kurt Warner on the very next drive.
6: Yeah, we've seen some bit of fireworks here early in this game. Different guys showing up, but not the main guys. Sutton, Waddle, Kelsey, no catches on the evening.
11: Knicks under center, Denver 20. It's a snap and a drop back on first and 10. Winds up, goes underneath. It's caught by the tight end, Troutman, belt high at the 15, angling to the near sideline. He gets to the 18-yard line at Denver. It's a catch and run of six. He was going deep. No one there. Went underneath. It'll be second down and four. The clock at 10:45 in the second.
6: Another rush throw, in my opinion, by Bo Nix. He ran Cortland Sutton on a deep hook to the left-hand side, 15, 16 yards down the field. I thought there was a window for Bo Nix to rip it to him for the first down, but decided to settle underneath for the checkdown.
11: Dobbins is the back. Nix is in the gun. Ball at the 18-yard line. Second down, four for Denver. Chiefs are crowding the line. Five-man rush. There's a lateral pass caught by Bryant. Reels it in. Lost the ball. Picked up at the 15. The 10. They're going to call it an incompletion. As Bryant bobbled it, looked like he pulled it in and then dropped it again. And on the grass, it was picked up and raced in by Snead on that far sideline. Incomplete.
6: We've seen this a couple times. That the Chiefs,
11: we have.
6: The Chiefs are sitting hard inside, and they're throwing a little bubble screen out there to Bryant where looks like they're going to have a great opportunity to get the edge and make a big play down the sideline. Now, the first time they threw it, it was a nice tackle on the outside, but a lot of space there for Bryant if he just pulls it in. But I think he saw what I saw, started to take off a little bit early, and didn't pull in the football.
11: It's third down and four. Broncos at their 18. Nix is in the gun. Harvey is off his left hip. There's the shotgun snap. They bring the house. Six on the move. There's a pass. Far side leaping. Helmet eye catch. Far sideline at the 20 by Waddle. He's tackled by Snead right in front of Sean Payton, the Denver coach, on that far sideline at the 21. He picked up three, and it is fourth and one, and the punting unit is back out there again. It's a long one, and so they're not going to mess with it as the ball is down almost at the 20 of the Broncos.
6: Those are the frustrating ones when you've got third and just about 4 yards. You never want your receiver to not push up past the stick, so you catch it. You get a first down. Waddle ends up running his route about 2 yards short, and then a good tackle. Now they got to punt the football.
11: Crawshaw is going to punt for Denver. It is a belt-high long snap, the right-footed punt. Remigio is back, waves his arm under the ball, catches at the 25, traps it against his chest. On the painted numbers, a 55-yard punt, a 4-7 on the hang, and a timeout at Arrowhead. Second quarter, 9:21 to go. 7-7 Broncos Chiefs. 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
5: 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Tied at 7, 9:21 second quarter. Chiefs have got it.
6: Well, and we saw the interception early, but then we saw touchdown, touchdown, and back-to-back drives. And now it's been really about the defense since that point. Either one of these offenses has been able to create any big plays down the field. As I just said a little while ago, Sutton, Waddle, Kelce on the other side haven't been able to do anything down the field. Right now, the Chiefs have 15.
5: From the 25-yard line, it is first and 10. Mahomes in the gun, flanked by Walker. Thornton in motion. Shotgun snap, handoff Walker, left tackle run, past the Kansas City 25. Angling over that left tackle, and he takes it out, Kurt, to the 27 of the Chiefs on a gain of two.
6: I was going to say that Patrick Mahomes has 15 yards rushing. The Chiefs only have 13 yards passing
5: right
6: on the night.
5: Mahomes is 2 of 8.
6: Yeah, hasn't looked fully sharp, missing a couple throws. A couple balls have been knocked down, but haven't looked great in the pass game so far.
5: Walker the back, Mahomes in the gun, Kansas City 27, shotgun snap. Here's a five-man rush, chase, grab, jersey grab, incomplete as he throws the pass down the middle, and it bounced. And coming up the middle was Q Robinson, who is an emerging player for a great defense. Incomplete pass, heavy pressure applied. Vance Joseph is the defensive coordinator. And now the officials are huddling to see perhaps grounding.
1: There's no foul for intentional grounding as number 87 was in the area.
5: So the ball's at the 27 of the Chiefs. It'll be 3rd and 8 for Kansas City.
6: You know, Patrick's usually pretty good at that. Gets pressure, knows where his outlet is, knows where he can get rid of the football. Not trying to complete it, but just save those sacks. And he does a really good job of that.
5: Mahomes in the gun. 27 of the Chiefs. Walker at his side. Looking into the nickel, Mahomes. Right foot ahead of his left, shotgun snap, three-man rush, now a fourth. Here goes Mahomes, dancing up the middle, running 25 up the middle, the 30, breaks the tackle on the hash. Got up to the 35, hit there by Singleton and by Reed, and picks up 9. It's good for a first down on 3rd and 8. Mahomes doing more with his legs than he is with his arm.
6: Well, and you wonder, the last couple years, as they've had some struggles offensively, he's done a lot more in these types of situations of using his legs and making plays, and wasn't sure how that would play out tonight, just 9 months after the injury. But so far, looks like he feels comfortable. A couple nice plays with the touchdown run and the first down there with his legs.
5: 8 to play, second quarter, 35 of the Chiefs, 1st and 10. Shotgun snap, handoff, Walker over the left tackle, the 40. And to the 42-yard line. Running over the left side, he picks up 6. 2nd down and 4 for the Chiefs. We are tied at 7. 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With Mahomes under center and Walker in the backfield, the snap, the spin, handoff Walker, runs over the center and stoned by Singleton inside the hash. After a gain of a yard, up to the Kansas City 43. That brings up 3rd and 3 for the Chiefs. The clock at 7:10 and ticking in the second.
6: I feel like that's the first time they've been able to stop Walker at the line of scrimmage. He has been so good tonight for those just tuning in. He has been tough. He's been running guys over. He's been the workhorse, catching balls out of the backfield.
5: 12 runs and 54 yards.
6: Yeah, they went out and got him for a reason. And they are putting him to use here in the first half.
5: The Nebraska rookie, Emma Johnson, in the backfield. Shotgun with Mahomes. Chiefs 43. Shotgun snap. Here's a four-man rush. A low-line drive pass. Near sideline incomplete. Looking for Worthy. Covered in the play by Riley Moss. On the near side, outside the painted numbers. It's 4th and 3. Punting, and it takes the field for the Chiefs.
6: Riley Moss, one of the better slot corners in the league. Just trying to run a quick out here. Fans are booing a little bit, thinking that there was a little bit of early contact, but I thought Moss did an excellent job. I'm not sure they complete this pass anyways. It's well out in front of Worthy, but Moss has to come over the top. Doesn't really create much contact. Really good play.
5: Ariza punts for the Chiefs. Mims is back. Lets it bounce at the 15, goes down the sideline inside the 10, perhaps. Let's see. It was right on that sideline, near side, by the Kansas City bench. They'll mark him out at the 10 on the Kansas City punt. Well placed. There's a flag back at
1: holding
5: the 35.
1: Kansas City number 43. The Broncos will enforce the 10-yard penalty at the previous spot. We play fourth down.
5: They'll do it again.
6: Well, we've wondered how Patrick Mahomes was going to look coming back, not having any game action, even though he hasn't missed anything in the offseason, has taken every number one rep that they've wanted him to take, but only 2 for 10 here in the first half with about 6.5 minutes to go. Just hasn't looked sharp so far. A lot of passes are just a little bit off. Now, you never know if that has anything to do with the injury or not, because he's obviously been practicing, but just doesn't look like himself so far.
5: Arrives at a punt again into the wind. It's a high, long snap, shoulder high. Here's his punt. Pick up at the 5 by Mims. Runs laterally on the 10, far side 15, broke a tackle 20, and dives ahead near the Denver 25. Running from the near side where he caught it to the far side where he was brought down. 62-yard punt, 18-yard return. Tied at 7, 6:22 in the second quarter. Let's step aside. 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
6: Hey, I'm all about scoring too, so I'm with the top dog.
5: We've had 5 consecutive punts. Broncos takeover. Rookie Jonah Coleman in the backfield. 23 of Denver. Under center is Nix. It's a jet sweep near side with Franklin. Runs on the 25, angling to the near sideline, the 27, and gets out to the 28 as he was running directly laterally to the near side, picking up 5. Mark him to the 28-yard line of the Broncos, 2nd and 5.
6: I know on our call sheet back in the day, we used to have boxes for guys like Fitz and Anquan. I have to believe Davis Webb has a Cortland Sutton box on his call sheet. I'd like to see him go to it right here and get their leader involved and get him the football.
5: R.J. Harvey is the back. Shotgun for Nix. Denver at their 28. Moving right to left and all white. Shotgun snap. Chiefs rush 4. Being pressured. Low pass. Knee-high catch. 25. Broken tackle by Harvey. Runs on the numbers, the 30, and up to the Denver 33-yard line. coming up on that far side of the field, spinning, juking, picking up four when he probably should have lost some yards, bringing up 31 for the Broncos with our second quarter clock ticking at 5:20.
6: Right, really good spin move on the Jarius Sneed in the backfield. Otherwise, he's tackled for about a five-yard loss, turns it into a gain. That last play, it looked like Bo Nix was looking to his left, which is where Cortland Sutton was. A quick pressure forced him to have to dump it off to Harvey.
5: Harvey stays in the game. Now he is sent wide. One of five receivers. Empty backfield for Nix. It'll be 3rd and 1. Denver 32. Shotgun snap belt high. Five-man rush. They're being chased. Out of the pocket goes Nix down the sideline. Incomplete with a low uncatchable pass around the ankles of the receiver at the 42-yard line. Far sideline in front of the Denver bench. Incomplete. 4th and 1. And here comes the punting unit. And this will be the 6th consecutive punt of this game after we began with 2 touchdowns.
6: Well, Nix has had to move about every time. Thomas at his right defensive end position comes inside the tackle and forces Bo Nix to roll to his right-hand side. Nobody open, just has to throw it away, and he was frustrated with the protection up front.
5: Remigio back for the Chiefs inside the 20. Crawshaw's punt sent away for Denver. From right to left, driven back to the 5. Remigio watches it bounce over his head and trickle into the end zone. He was driven back there by the Crawshaw punt. 68-yard punt. 5-7 on the hang. Net of 48 with a 7-7 game here at Kansas City. 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
6: And you're at the point now. Get under that 5-minute mark here in the second quarter, knowing you're going to get the ball out of the half. If you're Kansas City, obviously you'd love to get points here, but you want to use up the clock and at least get a few first downs and not let Denver flip the field position and have an opportunity to score points before the half.
5: Mahomes 2-10. He's at his own 20 with the touchback. 1st and 10 Chiefs. Shotgun snap, drops back 3, low line drive off the fingertips and ricochets incomplete off of Walker. Up the middle, he was on the hash and he was turning his head, and the ball hit his gloved hands and ricochets incomplete. 2nd and 10 for the Chiefs. Tied at 7, 4.5 in the half.
6: Now, this is a really tough one for Kenneth Walker. He's running what we call an angle route. Some guys call it a Texas route. He pushes out from the backfield as if he's going to go to the flat, puts his foot in the ground and cuts back to the inside. But it's only about a 5 or 6 yard throw for Patrick Mahomes. And Mahomes just put a little too much mustard on it as Walker turns his head and the ball bounces off his pads and into the air.
5: Walker's the bat. Mahomes in the gun from the Chiefs 20. 2nd down 10. Short pass dropped by Walker. They were setting up a screen. It was on the near side at the 15-yard line. Very messy, very congested, and incomplete on the play. 3rd and 10 for the Chiefs.
6: I couldn't tell which defensive lineman it was. They're trying to set up the screen, and somebody just grabbed Kenneth Walker's leg. He knew that he was going out on the screen. He's laying on the ground, and he just didn't let Kenneth Walker get out there, so they weren't able to connect on the pass. Nicely done by the defensive line.
5: Mahomes is 0 of his last 7. Mahomes through the air, 2-12. 3rd down 10, Chiefs at their 20. Mahomes in the gun, Walker at his side. Looks over the 4-man front, low shotgun snap, 4-man rush, short throw, caught by Walker at the 25. Down that far sideline, diving to the 1st down, looks like he got it. Airborne, diving into the Denver bench, far sideline 30, he got it. And he did it all on his own after he caught the ball and then had to go through some real tough defense.
6: Another bad snap by Humphrey. Ball's rolling at Mahomes' feet. He has to go down and get it, take his eyes off the defense. Kicks it to Walker in the flat, and well done by number 9 to be able to leap and reach that left hand across the sticks.
5: It's a gain of 11, 1st and 10. Chiefs shotgun snap, handoff Walker, 35-40 on the hash mark. He goes outside the 50, angles to the far side, 45 and down to the Denver Bronco 41-yard line. Walker running up the middle, then cut outside, picks up 28, galloping. They'll put him at the 41 of Denver and a 1st down for the Chiefs.
6: How big was that 3rd down catch now that we see this run? But they had taken 15 seconds off the clock. If they don't get the 1st down and have to punt it back to Denver, he reaches, gets the 1st down, and then breaks the big run. And now they're just outside the 40 of Denver.
5: Now Emmett Johnson the back, 41 of Denver. There's the snap to Mahomes. A handoff to Johnson over the right tackle and picks up 4. Running down to the 37-yard line of the Broncos. Clock at 3:25, second quarter and ticking. Tied at 7. Chiefs on the move. Walker has been indispensable. Mahomes is 3 of 13 throwing.
6: And it's crazy because it looks like such a different team, an Andy Reid team. You know, he's a pass-first guy. You got Patrick Mahomes, but they went out and got Kenneth Walker, and they've decided, hey, especially early in the season, we have got to give him touches and let him kind of be the lead dog here.
5: Denver 37, Johnson the back, shotgun pass from Mahomes down the middle, caught by Gray, belt high, Denver 32, and he was tackled right there around the ankles. He's very close to the first down. He picks up about 5. He's going to be short. As Mahomes completes a pass and is 4 of 14, the ball is at the 31-yard line.
6: Nice quick pass over the ball, and I'm just thinking with Kenneth Walker, should we call him the big horse? Should we call him the top dog? Like, what?
5: Well, they're riding the right, him. They're riding
6: yeah,
5: him.
6: Yeah, they're riding him like the big horse.
5: Yeah, well, like we ride you every Monday night. Kenneth Walker is the back. Three tight ends for the Chiefs. Mahomes under center, 31 to Denver. There's the snap, the spin, handoff Walker. Sidesteps the defender, breaks a tackle, 30, runs over the center, between the hash and down to the 26-yard line of Denver. Carving, juking, driving, picking up 6 on first down. And Walker now has carried it 14 times for 89 yards and has the Chiefs all the way down to the 26-yard line of Denver. We've reached the 2-minute warning.
6: And what a run. Looked like he was slalom skiing. He bounces up to the line of scrimmage, and he bounces to the left, bounces back to the right. Nice cut. Carries a guy for a first down. He's looking really good tonight.
5: 2-minute warning. Tied at 7. 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
5: 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Of the Chiefs, 149 total yards. Walker has accounted for 105. We're at the 2-minute warning. We're tied at 7. Each team, 3 timeouts. Mahomes in the gun. Chiefs at the 26 of the Broncos. It's 1st and 10. There's the shotgun snap. Mahomes sets in the pocket. 4-man rush. Short pass across the middle. It's caught at the 20. And then down to about the 17-yard line goes Brennan Stuhl, who is a rookie. And he takes it down to the 17-yard line at Denver. And he picks up about 9 or 10, depending on the spot. It looks like it's outside the Broncos 16. And a timeout has been taken. The clock at 1:51. Timeout, Denver. The gain was 9. So it's 2nd down and 1. And stay tuned for the Monday Night Football Halftime Show. 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Jamie Erdahl and Doug Peterson have the first half reaction, plus news and notes from around the NFL coming up at the half. 16-yard line of Denver. Chiefs began at their 20. Walker the back, Mahomes in the gun. Second down, one. Worthy in motion. Shotgun snap. Lateral throw. Worthy at the 20. Got a block at the 15, then was tripped up as he dives ahead to the 12. He picks up four, and he's got a first down. They're going to mark him at the 13-yard line of the Broncos. It is a first down for the Chiefs.
6: Now, what a tackle by Hufanga right there. Worthy had outflanked him. Looked like he was going to get around the corner, maybe have a chance to turn the corner and get towards the pylon. And Hufanga comes from the inside and lays out, grabbing the heel of Worthy and bringing him down, saving a big play right there.
5: Walker's going to check out. Emmett Johnson, the rookie from Nebraska, will check in. First and 10, Chiefs tied at 7. Denver's taken two timeouts here. Chiefs have all three. Mahomes lines up in the gun. And it's first and 10 from the Denver 13. Shotgun snap, the fake handoff, the quick throw caught by Rice. He breaks the tackle, runs to the 10, to the sideline, the 5, to the pylon. Touchdown, Kansas City. Rushy Rice caught it, broke, drove, and a 13-yard touchdown pass for Patrick Mahomes. And the Chiefs have taken a 13-7 late first half lead over Denver.
6: Well, when he was so good a couple years ago, it was so much of this stuff. Get the ball in his hands and run after catch. They get him the screen. He's waiting for his offensive lineman. They never got out there except three white jerseys. He bounces off of three white jerseys, turns the corner, and gets into the end zone. Just bad tackling by that Broncos defense.
5: Butker extra point is perfect to our right. 14-7, the Chiefs. 1:39 to go in the first half. Mahomes, a 15-yard touchdown run early in the game, and a touchdown pass and a good-looking acrobatic 13-yard catch-and-run touchdown by Rice. 14-7 Chiefs. 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
5: Back in Kansas City, Chiefs have just taken a 14-7 lead over Denver late first half. Don't miss all the NFL excitement on NBC Sunday night. Colts and Chiefs right here at Arrowhead. Of course, you can hear that game right here on Westwood One. Chiefs are going to kick off. 1:39 to go in the first half. One timeout remaining for Denver. Butker, the kickoff. It'll come to the near side, taken at about the 9-yard line by Harvey. On the numbers, the 10. On the numbers, the 20. Breaks a tackle, 25. Breaks a tackle, 30. Near sideline, up to the 34-yard line, and brought down by Anna Johnson, that rookie running back. 25-yard return. Here comes Nix. Minute and a half to play in the half, and down by 7, and a long way to go, Kurt Warner.
6: On the previous Chiefs drive, it was Riley Moss that made the knockaway on third down, heard the boos from the crowd, and he was kind of egging it on a little bit. Well, they got their get back. It was Riley Moss who came up to try to tackle Rice on that screen pass. He bounced right off of him, turned the corner, and got into the end zone.
5: Denver 34, one timeout, 1:33 to go. First and 10, Nix in the gun, flanked by Harvey. He looks left, he looks right, shotgun snap, three-man rush, sets in the pocket, pump fakes, grab, brought down! Sacked on the play by R. Mason Thomas, a rookie. He comes up the middle and gets the quarterback around the ankles and trips up Bo Nix, loss of 5. It's back to the 29. Now the Chiefs have taken a timeout to stop the clock at 1:22. Because now they're thinking, wait a minute, we may be able to do something here.
6: And that was huge. I'm not sure if there was miscommunication. Bo Nix comes back and he pumps to Jaylen Waddle on the right-hand side. I don't know if he expected Jaylen Waddle to run a hitch. Jaylen Waddle actually turned up the sideline, ran by the defenders. He was going to have an 80-yard touchdown, 70-yard touchdown right there if they're on the same page and he throws it, or if they give him another second without letting Thomas get in there. So that sack was huge. Could have turned the tables in the other direction.
5: R. Mason Thomas, the rookie out of Oklahoma, second-round pick with his first NFL sack. It's second down 15, back at the Denver 29. Nix in the gun. Harvey off his left hip. With 1:25 to go and down by 7, shotgun snap, four-man rush. Set strong, throws down the middle, caught. Belt high grab, Bryant at the 40 on the hash. Got it. He'll be shy of the first down by about 5. They're going to mark him at the 39 of Denver. Third down 5. No huddle. Nix in the gun, wiping his hands with the towel off his belt buckle. He'll get a shotgun snap. He'll face a press, and he throws to the near sideline, and it's incomplete on a dive at the 46-yard line. For Cortland Sutton, first time they've thrown to the veteran tonight. On the Chiefs sideline, below us, near side.
6: They had everybody walked up, brought pressure from the right-hand side. The offensive line did an excellent job of picking up the pressure, but Bo Nix got a little bit impatient. There's a red jersey starting to sneak through the blocking, lean into his back foot, and a little bit of an errant throw. If he leaves it about a yard inside, I think Sutton's able to make that catch and move the chains.
5: Crawshaw's going to punt for Denver from right to left. Remigio is back for Kansas City inside the 15. Into the wind, the right-footed punt. And it goes down the near side. Fair caught, near sideline, 17-yard line on that sideline hash. 44-yard punt, 3-8 on the hang. Flag with 51 seconds to go in the first half from Arrowhead. With the Chiefs up by 7. Mahomes,
6: go ahead. There was a flag.

0: 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Couple, clock ticking down. That will take us to halftime from 4-3-2-1, and halftime is here. Mahomes, a 15-yard touchdown run, and then a 13-yard touchdown pass with a brilliant catch and run by Rashee Rice. Not bad for the Chiefs, who have a 7-point lead on the AFC West title holders right now, the Broncos.
1: Yeah, story of the half, obviously the touchdown run by Patrick Mahomes. See him moving a little bit, which is good, but it's really been all about Kenneth Walker. They went out and got him as a free agent. Mahomes coming back from the injury. They have featured him here tonight. Run game, they've thrown it to him a couple times out of the backfield, but he has been their workhorse and allowed them to have a 7-point lead. Ball coming back to them in the second half.
0: And Jamie Erdahl, the Super Bowl MVP Walker, 14 carries and 89 yards. He has been everything as advertised.
2: I know you guys didn't ask for my vote, but I do like the Big Horse as nickname for Walker the third. So confirmed.
0: We've got the Big Horse here. Okay. We got a Big Horse out there.
2: Well, he is Kenneth Walker the third, so maybe we'll make the Big Horse the second.
0: I love it. Okay. Perfect. Great. That's right. Why you're here.
2: It's been approved then. Kenneth Walker the third with an incredible first half. The Chiefs are up 14-7 at the break. When we return, we are going to discuss the return to field for both quarterbacks, Bo Nix and Patrick Mahomes. We'll bring you the halftime report with, of course, my Super Bowl head coach on the call, Doug Peterson, and I'm Jamie Erdahl. We'll break down the first half. You are listening to Monday Night Football on Westwood One.
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6: 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Once again, here are your hosts, Jamie Erdahl and Doug Peterson.
2: That's right. Chiefs are up 14-7 at the half against an AFC West foe in the Denver Broncos. Anticipated return for both quarterbacks after injury ended their seasons in 2025. But Doug Peterson, what we should have been focusing on is Kenneth Walker III and all of the run game potential he had joining the Chiefs this offseason. 16 touches for the Super Bowl MVP, 105 total yards of Kansas City's 182 total yards, an impressive output for the young running back.
8: Exactly. And, you know, it's something that I kind of thought of going into this football game, that the Chiefs were going to have to lean on Kenneth Walker early in this football game. It really has kind of helped Pat Mahomes just a little bit. With that, I mean, look at the first drive of the game. You know, it was like seven touches in a row, and then ultimately, you know, Patrick Mahomes scrambles in for 15 yards after the turnover from Bo Nix on that first possession of that game. So I would like to see Patrick Mahomes, and he did this right before half. He got a little hot right there, got the touchdown pass to Rashee Rice, and eventually got in the end zone. But again, Kenneth Walker is the guy, and he's the one they're going to have to lean on early in this football season.
2: The interception that Doug Peterson is referencing is Bo Nix on the first drive in his return from fracturing his ankle in January. Throws an interception to the rookie Mansoor Delane, who then subsequently left the game with a shoulder injury. Has not returned just yet, but an

0: impressive start for the rookie corner, sat on that ball and got the ball back for Mahomes. The Chiefs punch it in. The Broncos did come back down with an Evan Engram touchdown to the tight end. We punted six times after that, Doug. It went back and forth. But when you did see the quarterbacks on, what did you see from their abilities physically?
1: Yeah, I didn't see a whole lot of limitations. Obviously, we saw Patrick Mahomes' early scramble for the touchdown, where I thought he moved around really well. And then even the first possession for the Broncos, you saw Bo Nix have to move around a little bit and scramble. So I didn't see a ton of, lack of mobility by both quarterbacks. I think they're both feeling really good. It was good to see Bo come back after the turnover and get that touchdown to a former player that I coached, Evan Engram, in Jacksonville, and it was good to see him get on the receiving end of that touchdown. So I really don't see any indication that either quarterback is really lingering from this injury, and I think it's just cut him loose in the second half and let's see what happens.
0: The second touchdown that was punched in was by Rashee Rice up the right side of the field for the Chiefs. He put the speed on. How much do you think that will energize this offense and the potential that they need for momentum in the second half?
1: Oh, I think it will. You know, we talk about the middle eight as coaches, right? That start of the third quarter, and we're in that middle eight right now. Rashee Rice got the touchdown pass. Obviously, the Chiefs get the ball to start the second half. So this is a really key possession for them coming out of the locker room, but definitely a momentum setter for them coming out. And let's see what they can do. They have struggled a little bit there in the middle part of that first half. And let's see if they can continue that run game and get Kenneth Walker going, get Travis Kelce involved in the game a little bit.
0: Mm-hmm.
1: We haven't really called his name much, and see what this offense can do. It's a high-powered offense, but I think this is really going to come down to who has the ball last here in the second half.
0: Indeed, it will, and the Chiefs will start the ball with the second half. It's 14-7 at the break here at Arrowhead Stadium. Chiefs had a lead for it by a touchdown over the Denver Broncos. He's Doug Peterson. I'm Jamie Erdahl. This is Westwood One's coverage of the National Football League.
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0: Jamie Erdahl, along with Super Bowl winning head coach Doug Peterson. You're listening to the 2026 NFL Kickoff Weekend presented by NFL Sunday Ticket on YouTube TV. It's halftime between the Broncos and the Chiefs in Kansas City in the Week 1 finale. Chiefs up by a touchdown. Ahead of Week 2, in which you game you'll hear on Westwood 1 with the Giants and the Rams, we had a lot to look forward to, Doug Peterson, for this Rams returning home from traveling down under, but now they will be without Myles Garrett undergoing arthroscopic surgery on his knee, and he will be on IR. How do you think this changes what the Rams can do in September?
1: Well, it changes a lot for them, you know, on defense. Now, if Aaron Donald is ready to go, it may not impact them that much, but I think that this is a big impact. I mean, they went out and you know, wanted Myles Garrett. They got Myles Garrett to come in and be an impact for them early. A little bit of a setback for them defensively, but listen, they got more issues right now than just defense and Myles Garrett. They got to come back and have a little more continuity on offense. They got to get Matthew Stafford in that run game going a little bit. But again, it's Week 2, going up against a good opponent. Let's see what happens. Still early in the season, but I think they're going to be fine.
0: Something to keep in mind, without Myles Garrett for the next four games, the Rams have a hellish schedule. It is hosting the New York Giants on Monday Night Football. Then they have to go to Denver, to Philadelphia, and then host the Bills once again on Monday Night Football. That takes you all the way up to mid-October. That is when Myles Garrett would be available to them to return, which is quite the challenge for a team that wants to sit atop the NFC West. We are at halftime of the Chiefs and the Broncos here in Kansas City. This has been the Monday Night Football Halftime Show on Westwood One, sponsored by Liberty Mutual Insurance. 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Up next, we'll get you back to Broncos Chiefs here at Arrowhead Stadium. 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
17: 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Mahomes, 8 of 18, 62 yards, a touchdown pass to Rice. Walker has been the first half star, 14 carries, 89 yards. Mahomes has a 15-yard touchdown run. Knicks, 12 of 17 through the air, a touchdown and a pick. Harvey, 2 carries for 13, and Waddle, 1 catch for 2 yards. Time now for the second half keys in this 14-7 Chiefs halftime lead over the Broncos. 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All right, Kurt, what's the game plan for each team here in the second half?
18: Well, if I'm the Chiefs, keep doing what you're doing. Kenneth Walker has been the star. And if you're the Broncos defense, you've obviously got to stop the run and force Patrick Mahomes to beat you. I don't know how many times we've said that, but that's what you got to do. On the other side, if you're the Broncos, you've got to get your playmakers involved. You went out and got Waddle. Cortland Sutton hasn't had a catch in the first half. You've got to get those two big-time playmakers involved if you're going to get back into this game and get a victory.
17: 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Wherever you're watching or listening, Kohl's has everything you need for game day. 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Broncos kickoff, second half underway. Remigio at the three for the Chiefs on the numbers, the 10, far side 20. Angles inside 25, breaks a tackle, bounces sideline 30. Angles to the bench of the Broncos, knocked into their bench after a 25-yard return to the Kansas City 31, where it'll be first and 10 for the Chiefs quarterback Patrick Mahomes.
18: And if you just joined us here at the half, Kenneth Walker's been the star, over 100 yards of total offense, 80-plus on the ground. Kind of unlike a Chiefs team, but they've been running the football and running it well.
17: Chiefs line up. In a full house backfield, it's a first and 10 shotgun snap. It's a handoff from Mahomes to Walker, and he was lucky to get maybe back to the line of scrimmage. We'll call it no gain. We'll call it Kurt Warner, second and 10.
18: Well, and I believe this second half, you got to load up the box if you're Denver, and you say, as weird as it is, Patrick Mahomes, beat us. Beat us with your right arm. Show us that you can make some plays. They haven't done much on the outside. Nobody making plays for Patrick Mahomes. He struggled early to even throw the football and get completions.
17: Chiefs 31, two receivers left, two receivers right. Walker in the backfield. Mahomes is in the gun. Looks at a three-man front. Shotgun snap. Fakes the handoff. Pump fakes. Now runs 30 on the hash mark to the 34, where he's brought down in the play by Ofunga. Second tackle for him. Gain of two for Patrick Mahomes. 33 of the Chiefs. Minute gone, third quarter. Chiefs lead by seven.
18: Well, he was looking to throw a quick flat off an RPO to Travis Kelce, and Ufunga was coming off the edge. As his arm came up, Ufunga went up in the air. He got afraid to throw the football and just tucked it down and gained a few yards.
17: Mahomes will be in the shotgun, moving left to right. Red jerseys, white pants. Chiefs 34, third down 7. Walker the back. Mahomes has bent over, shotgun snap, blocked by the left tackle, line drive near side, diving catch, 41-yard line, grab by Rice, right in front of Moss, shy of the first by a yard, got to the Kansas City 40, needed the 41, offense is staying on the field, gain of 6, fourth and 1 for the Chiefs in the first second half possession.
18: Well, we've seen him put the big fella in, Tonga, put him in the backfield and have him lead the way in these short yardage situations. Man, it's a big decision here on your own 40-yard line to go for it, but going with the heavy personnel guys, got the big fella Tonga in, going to be in the backfield. Let's see if they follow him once again.
17: He'll be the fullback, offset eye, two tight ends, fourth and one, handoff under center, goes to the running back Walker, runs laterally 40, far sideline 50, chase to the 40, down the sideline 30, 20, 10, 5, touchdown! Kenneth Walker took it, outracing the chasing defender, 60-yard touchdown run! And the Chiefs have gone up early in the third, 20-7. The electrifying Kenneth Walker.
18: What do you do in a critical situation? You give it to the big horse. Kevin, fourth and one, we see it all the time. Everybody comes up to the line of scrimmage. You've got to protect every single gap. If the running back is able to get through the first wave, there is nobody back on the back end. Huge. Bouncing to the outside, turning the corner and getting to the end zone.
17: Butker's extra point, 60-yard touchdown run by the reigning Super Bowl MVP, Kenneth Walker. 12:43 to go here in the third. Chiefs on top, 21-7 over Denver. This is Westwood One's coverage of the NFL.
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17: 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Four plays, 69 yards. Walker, a 60-yard touchdown run. The Chiefs' longest run in 7 years. That is amazing. Kenneth Walker in his Chiefs debut after his terrific performance in Super Bowl 60 is picking up Kurt Warner where he left off with the Seahawks. Here's the kickoff. Harvey will take it for Denver at the 5, on the numbers 10, on the numbers 20, gets by the 25, breaks a tackle, 30, takes it by the 35, running to the middle of the field, the hash mark, and got to the 37. As he cut and tried to find some space inside, as we now pause 10 seconds for stations to identify themselves. Coast to coast and around the world, this is Westwood One, your home for Monday Night Football.
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17: So here are the Broncos, now down by two touchdowns. And Nix has got an inverted wishbone. He's in the gun from his own 36, first and 10. Gets the snap, hands off here. It's Dobbins over the left tackle, poker tackle, 40, near sideline 50, near sideline 45 of the Chiefs. Running into the Chiefs bench on a good-looking burst. And he picks up 21 yards on the play to the Kansas City 47 for Denver.
25: He's like, Kenneth Walker, anything you can do, I can do.
17: Wow.
25: Same type of thing, a run up into the middle of the line. Doesn't see anything there, does a nice job of bouncing it to the outside. Just not quite able to turn the corner, but a huge gain there for Dobbins.
17: Dobbins stays in the game. Shotgun formation for Nix on the Arrowhead logo. Chiefs 47, Denver's got it first and 10. Four-man front for Kansas City. Shotgun snap, delayed handoff, goes to Dobbins. Stutter steps, takes it over the left tackle, crosses the Kansas City 45 down to the Chiefs 43 and picks up four. Second down, six for Denver.
25: Well, the one good thing about Denver here, obviously down two touchdowns here in the middle of the third, is they set an NFL record last year with 12 comeback victories on their way to the number one seed. So Bo Nix has been in this spot. Sean Payton been in this spot a lot. Don't like to be here, but they at least know how to come back from a deficit like this.
17: In the gun, Chiefs 43, Broncos have it, second down, six. Three wide, Nix gets the shotgun snap, hands to Dobbins, got the block, cuts inside, over the guard, and is pushed from behind to the Kansas City 40. He picks up three. He'll be 3 yards shy of the first at the Chiefs' 40-yard line, third down. With 11 to play here in the third, and Chiefs leading 21-7.
25: Kind of want to know what that's like to get, you know, kind of wrapped up by the defense, and you're in a pile of about 20 people, and
18: people pushing you in both different directions. You're just trying to hold on to the rock and stay up as long as you can.
4: Yep. Going, my goodness. Third and three. Knicks in the gun. Kansas City 39. Dobbins the back. Knicks walks to the line, communicates with them. Backpedals in the gun. Third and two. Shotgun snap. Hand to Dobbins. Runs over the left side. Whistle blew. Blew the play dead.
5: Prior to the snap, delay of game. Offense number 10. 5-yard penalty. Third down.
4: Well, that didn't help.
18: Not at all. Third and short situation. Got the whole playbook at your disposal. You can run it if you feel comfortable. Might even be in four down territory. So might be willing to run it on third down and go for it on fourth. But now put yourself in a longer yardage situation. Almost have to drop back here if you're Davis Webb and Bo Nix.
4: Third and seven. Running back is Adam Prentice, who's a fullback and just called off the practice squad. Third and seven. Inside the Chiefs 45 for the Broncos. Trailing by two touchdowns. Bo Nix in the gun. There's the snap, belt high. Five on the run. Here's a quick throw, quick slant, dropped incomplete by Waddle. Cut inside the numbers at about the 35 of the Chiefs. Ball was there, off his glove hands. Snead was on him, fourth and seven. And the punting unit will take the field for the Broncos.
18: Oh, man, perfect play call right there. It was a full blitz. Safety blitz coming from that side. They call the quick slant on the backside. Ball hits Jaylen Waddle between the hands. He can't squeeze it. And we see it at every level. You turn your head away from the football to try to get up the field and make a run after catch. You drop the football. That is one that Jaylen Waddle needed to have right there, and he would have moved the chains.
4: Crenshaw to punt. Remigio is back for the Chiefs inside the 10. Denver punting from our right to our left. You heard the whistles.
5: Delay of game. Offense number 16. 5-yard penalty. Fourth down.
4: 10 to play in the third. Chiefs have started out in dramatic fashion with a 60-yard touchdown run by Walker on a fourth and short. So Crenshaw will be punting from his own Denver 40. High snap, pulls it down, right-footed punt is away, flag is thrown, Remigio lets it bounce at the three, it kicks into the end zone, flag is down. Flag is back where the punt was booted. 49-yard punt as it stands now. Well, the Chiefs, and this has been reported, how they wanted Mahomes under center more, coming back from the two major ligament tears in his knee. 9 months to the day, he is back on the field where he tore those ligaments in December. And with Walker, they've got a running game that they really have not had in a while.
5: Illegal formation by Kansas City number 11 for covering the long snapper. It's a 5-yard penalty. Denver has elected to replay fourth down.
18: All right, we talked about that when they got the 5-yard penalty.
4: Yes.
18: Delay a game on third and short, moved them back, but then they took the delay of game, which put them back five more. Otherwise, they're sitting in a fourth and three situation right here, but maybe could go for it. Otherwise, they're just going to repunt it, see if they can pin him inside the 10.
4: It's fourth and seven. Punting unit is out there. Crenshaw will punt inside his own Denver 45. Punt will come from our right to our left. Windy here, 85 degrees. The punt is away. Remigio is under it and lets it bounce at the six. And down to the two by Denver. What terrific coverage by Pat Bryant, the receiver who races down. And it was a 41-yard punt, and the Chiefs marooned will at their 2-yard line. Great special teams by the Broncos. 9:47 in the third. Chiefs lead it 21-7, two rushing touchdowns, and a Mahomes touchdown pass. 21-7 Chiefs. 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
4: 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Broncos just punted. Chiefs will have it at the 3. Want to remind you, you're listening to the final game of the 26th NFL kickoff weekend presented by NFL Sunday Ticket on YouTube TV. The Chiefs break huddle at the 3. Running back is Walker. And it's first and 10. There's the snap to Mahomes under center. Drops back 8 yards deep in the end zone. Wobbly pass down the middle. Intercepted 25. Picked off here by Jones, 20. Got a block at the 15. Far side block at the 10. Breaks a tackle inside the 5. And he's down to the Kansas City 5 and tackled on the numbers. Patrick Mahomes has thrown a costly interception. Brandon Jones, the starting safety, has gotten it. And it's first and goal to go for Denver.
25: And you're going to look at this and just say, terrible throw by Patrick Mahomes. I mean, he threw it right to the defensive back. What I believe happened here was Xavier Worthy was running what I call an influence post. So his job is to influence the safety. And I believe Patrick Mahomes felt he was going to cross the safety's face here, kind of flatten across the safety's face and influence him. He stayed high and to the outside. Patrick trusted him, let the ball go, hit the safety between the numbers, so it looks like a terrible throw, but communication in those situations is so important. I've done it many times. You let the ball go, it's going right at the defender. You're hoping your guy cuts in front of him. That time, it didn't happen for Patrick Mahomes.
4: Incredible opportunity for Nicks in the gun at the 5 of the Chiefs. Harvey at his side, first and goal. Shotgun snap, pitch to Harvey, left side on the numbers, a block at the 5 to the sideline, the 3 and out of bounds. Second down and goal. Ball will be at about the 3, near the 2. Second down and goal with plenty of time, and Denver with a golden opportunity. A late flag has been thrown. Very late.
5: Holding offense number 14. 10-yard penalty at the previous spot. First down.
4: That's Cortland Sutton, the veteran, called.
25: Wow, you're right. That was late. Got hit. He went down, and all of a sudden the flag comes out. Cortland Sutton is in the end zone, blocking his guy. Does have his hands. Oh, wasn't on Cortland Sutton? Gotcha. Guess they're going back and saying it was on Bryant, who was kind of at the point of attack there, blocking Legarius Sneed. He pushes him over the pile. Hands are up on the pads. You kind of see the jersey being pulled by Bryant because he's at the point of attack. But, man, what a big mistake right there by the Broncos.
4: The penalty pushes Denver to the 15 of the Chiefs, first and goal. Nicks in the gun, 3 wide, 4 in the line for Kansas City's D. Shotgun snap, 4-man rush, line drive throw, belt high catch, 10-yard line by Sutton. Got it, crumbled to the ground, gains 5 to the Chiefs 10. Second down and goal, Sutton his first catch.
25: Nice quick throw right there, what we call a pop route. Push up 5 yards in between the defenders. Good timing by Bo Nix to get a little of it back.
4: Broncos in all white, helmets, jerseys, and pants. Dobbins the back. It's second down and goal. Broncos inside the Kansas City 10 after the interception of Mahomes. Three receivers to the near side. Nix is in the gun. Shotgun snap. Four-man rush. Cocks his right arm. Being flushed. Runs to the far side. Sets his feet. Comes back to the near side. Chased. Breaks a tackle. Throws. Wants to. It's incomplete. The ball is loose. Was he hit? Did he throw? They called it an incomplete pass. He went back. And I don't know if the ball went forward. His arm did. I couldn't tell if the ball was on the sideline as he was zigzagging the field.
25: And he was getting hit. But I thought the defender who tried to get the ball first was standing out of bounds. Whoever touched it, L'Jarius Sneed had his foot on the ground. So he touches it. So it won't be a flip of possession. It looked as if Bo went to throw the football.
4: I think it was a fumble.
25: And the ball came out of his hand. When he was going back,
5: the play was a fumble. However, the Kansas City player was out of bounds when he touched the football. Denver will keep the ball at that spot.
25: Wow, what a break. When Bo moved his hand back to get into the throwing motion, the ball came out as his hand was going back. So the fumble call was exactly right. And there was a couple Chiefs there that could have picked the football up, but Sneed, unaware, his cleats are on the turf. He touches the ball. At that point, it is dead, and there is no change of possession.
4: So it's a loss of 7. The ball is back to the 16-yard line of the Chiefs. Denver has it with an interception of Mahomes. They had it first and goal at the 5. Penalty in that play. Make it third and goal at the 16. Nix in the gun. Bobbled it. Five-man rush, flush from the pocket, runs to the 20, far sideline, chased and runs out of bounds at the 12. Picks up 3, far sideline, Nix, running for his life. Fourth and goal, they'll go for 3, with 8:03 to play in the third, and trailing by 2 touchdowns.
25: Man, this doesn't look like the number one seed from a year ago.
4: It
25: a lot of mistakes by this team. Bo Nix with the early interception on his first pass, setting up the first touchdown by the Chiefs. Prime position here inside the 10-yard line. And a couple penalties push him back. The fumble. Now they got to settle for 3.
4: 31-yard field goal try by Lutz. Ball down. Kick is up and kick is good. And they cash in on the interception. But the Chiefs' defense holds them out. They had it first and goal at the 5. Penalty and a fumble. They get a 31-yard field goal. With that field goal made tonight and throughout the season, Barbasol will make a donation to Kurt and Brenda Warner's Treasure House, a living community for adults with disabilities. Barbasol Shaving Cream, and American original for over 100 years. Close Shave America, Close Shave Barbasol. New score at Arrowhead, middle of the third. Chiefs 21-10 over the Broncos, and you're listening to Monday Night Football on Westwood One.
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4: 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Broncos are going to kick off after they get the 31-yard field goal. Remigio on the run at the 10. On the numbers, 20, far side, cuts middle of field, 30. He breaks the tackle, 35, crosses the hash, and then he was driven backwards. And gets to about the 34, I guess, is where they're going to put him down. 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Granger for the ones who get it done. Lining up, first and 10 Chiefs, their own 34. Running back is Walker. The snap to Mahomes. The handoff. Walker, left side run. Drilled on the play by DJ Jones. And driven backwards a little bit. And no gain on the play. We'll say they'll stay at about the 34 of the Chiefs. We're at second down and 10.
5: On that last drive, well done by the Chiefs defense to just force a three. That interception by Mahomes setting Denver up perfectly, but they just have not been clean tonight. Bo Nix looks uncomfortable in the pocket, not able to find anybody in the pass game. Still up by two scores.
4: Mahomes in the gun, two tight ends. Walker at his side, Chiefs 33. It's second down and about nine. Here's a pitch out, Mahomes. Walker comes to the near side around the right tackle, runs into the Kansas City bench and gets out to the Chiefs 37. And picks up about three on the play. Third down coming up. With 6.5 to go in the third.
5: Go with the speed option with Patrick Mahomes coming off the injury. You're almost tempted if you're the Broncos to say, hey, let me take the pitch guy and have Mahomes turn up the field and we'll tackle him. But your responsibility is inside. Force the pitch. That's exactly what they did.
4: Emma Johnson, the rookie, is the running back. Mahomes is in the gun. Third down, 6, 37 of Kansas City. Shotgun snap, 7-man rush. Quick throw, Kelsey breaks the tackle, 45 of the 50. Cuts in the middle, block at the 40. Down the middle of the 30. Galloping to the 20. Hash mark 10, hash mark 5. Back pedals to the 4. Travis Kelsey. The ageless wonder. A catch and run of 59. First and goal, Kansas City.
5: They're going to bring the all-out blitz, man-to-man across the board. Quick little pivot route, ball's on the outside corner, and you make one guy miss, makes McMillan miss on that one, and there is nobody left, just weaving back and forth. Good hustle by Barron to chase him down and make the tackle before he could get to the end zone.
4: Put him at the 4, first and goal. Mahomes under center, snap, the pitch out. Walker runs laterally on the 10 to the far sideline. He got down to the 7. Not a lot of room to roam across the way and loses 3, second down and goal.
5: So important for the D to get tighten up right here and force 3, keep it to a 2-possession game at this point. But man, that's the tough thing. There's so much space out there when you decide to go blitz 0. You hope you get home to Patrick Mahomes. He had a great pressure plan. I talk about it every week. Have a plan where to go. Get the ball out of your hands. He gets it to his playmaker. And Travis Kelsey does the rest.
4: Second down goal at the 6 of Denver. Mahomes under center. The snap, the spin, the fake. He rolls. He's on the far side, 10. Chased to the sideline and then taken out of bounds hard. At about the 6, Singleton got him and ripped him down like a rag doll. He got to the 6 of the Broncos. No gain on the play. That play by Kelce, 59-yard catch and run. His longest in 5 years in the NFL as a Chiefs tight end.
5: They're using the movement that they always like to use down here with Patrick Mahomes. He doesn't look quite as mobile as normal, doesn't have quite the speed to be able to turn the corner, but they're not letting that stop them from calling some of these plays.
4: From the 5, third and goal, Mahomes of Kansas City is in the gun. Kelce in motion. Walker at the side of the Kansas City quarterback. Shotgun snap, left tackle block, crumbling pocket. Down goes Mahomes, and there goes the whistle. He got tripped up. It was a messy pocket. And Q Robinson came through and knocks him down. And it got very, very tight in there. They lose 5. They're back to the 10. They're going to go for 3.
5: Good job there by the defense to be able to hold him down. Is actually his right tackle, Jalen Moore, that stepped on Patrick Mahomes' foot so he couldn't step up in the pocket, but took him down to the turf.
4: 28-yard field goal try here by Harrison Butker to our right. Wind is a factor. Ball put down. Right-footed kick is up and right down the middle. 3:17 in the third, and the Chiefs have extended their lead 24-10. With that field goal, Barbasol will make another donation to Kurt and Brenda Warner's Treasure House, a living community for adults with disabilities. 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Each team gets a first and goal, and each team has to settle for a field goal. Chiefs on top by 14 points. 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
5: I talked at the half about one of the keys is getting the ball to the playmakers for the Broncos. You have Sutton and Waddle that have 2 catches, 8 yards so far. We're almost finished with the third quarter.
4: Dobbins the back, Knicks under center, Denver at their own 30, first and 10, snap, spin. It's Dobbins getting the handoff over the left guard on the hash to the 33 of Denver, and he picks up 3, second and 7, Kurt Warner.
5: He was looking to bounce that outside, thought there was some green grass out there, but Williams coming up from his safety spot, being able to push the edge, force him back inside to the big fellas.
4: Second down and 7. Third quarter clock at 2:42. In all white, moving right to left at their own 32. It's Denver with Dobbins in the backfield and Knicks in the gun and 3 receivers to the far side of the field. In motion is Bryant. There's the snap to Knicks and a quick throw and a two-handed grab. Ingram at the 35, near sideline 40, and on the near side knocked into the Chiefs sideline at the 41. Of Denver. Ingram, who caught a touchdown pass earlier, gets it for 9, catch and run near sideline. First down Denver at their own 41-yard line.
5: Well, he's a tight end in the book, but he's got the athleticism of a wide receiver. Nice job making the catch. Contact right there, running through the contact and get the first down.
4: Knicks will be under center. Dobbins the back. First down and 10. Denver down by 14 at their own 41. Late third quarter. Snap. Spin to the right. Hand off Dobbins over the right tackle. The 40 got a block and is down at the 45. Not a lot of room to roam over there. Picks up 4. Second down 6.
5: But they're not in panic mode. I like that. You're down 2 scores, but there's a lot of time left. Still in the third quarter. You don't need to panic. You just need the one drive. You need to start with the one and get 7 points on the board. Davis Webb trying to settle them back in. Short throws, running the football, moving the chains.
4: Broncos break huddle. Running back is Dobbins. Second down, 6. I formation with the fullback Prentice. Knicks under center, 45 of the Broncos. Snap, the fake handoff and a drop back of 7. And Knicks throws to the near sideline. Line drive on a rope. Caught 40. Flag thrown. Grabbed by Troy Franklin. A two-handed glove catch on the near side. Looks like the penalty is going to go on Denver after the 15-yard completion to the near sideline.
12: Offense number 11. 10-yard penalty at the previous spot. Second down.
4: Franklin picked it up, the guy that caught the ball.
5: You see this on the sideline. Tight coverage. He's running the comeback. They're hand fighting all the way down the field. And then both hands extend on Williams as he's turning around back to the quarterback. Easy call when you see the defensive back not being able to stop and both hands being extended. Man, that was a big play and another big mistake by this Broncos team.
4: Under a minute to go in the third. Chiefs lead 24-10. Denver second down, 16 at their own 35 with a penalty. Knicks will be in the gun. Dobbins to his right. Shotgun snap, 6-man rush, heavy pressure, throwing near side. One hops his receiver at the 40 near side, Bryant. Uncatchable pass, bounces on the grass in front of the Denver receiver, in front of Andy Reid, below us. 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
5: On that second down play, they didn't even have Waddle or Sutton on the field in a throwing situation.
4: Harvey, the new back. Knicks is in the gun. 35 of Denver, 3rd and 16. Crowd is loud, trailing by 2 touchdowns. Shotgun snap, Knicks back 7. Cocks his arm, breaks the tackle, fumbles the ball. It's loose and the Chiefs have gotten it. Ripped away, crowbarred away at the 34 as Knicks was moving up in the pocket. Chiefs have got the fumble recovery and Knicks has turned it over. Chiefs will have it at the Denver 34.
5: The Chiefs have shown an all-out blitz. And then on the snap, everybody, should say the secondary guys, start running out of there. Only a 4-man blitz here. nowhere to go with the football. Who was that?
4: And Yedike Uzama is the one who jarred it free, and then I think it was Chris Jones who got it, right?
5: Yeah, I think you're right. He was coming by Bo. Bo had the ball down in his right hand, and he just slapped the football out, and the big fella jumped on top of it.
4: All right, let's see what Mahomes does here. Great opportunity, 34 Denver, first and 10. Gets the snap, throws down the middle. It's incomplete at the 20 and back at Kelce, who is on the numbers, and the ball landed inside that. Incomplete, second and 10. Mahomes was drilled. Clock at 23 seconds in the third. With the Chiefs, another golden opportunity and leading by two touchdowns.
5: Patrick's just been a little bit off tonight.
4: Yep.
5: He has Travis Kelce on the crosser.
4: Ooh.
5: He's got him open. The ball just 4 or 5 yards back behind him. He's calling for a penalty. He got hit down around that knee.
4: Second down 10. Johnson the back. Mahomes in the gun. Receivers in tight. 34 Denver. Shotgun snap. Quick throw to Worthy on the near sideline. 35. Tried to break a tackle at the 30 as he angles to the near sideline. Then brought down by McMillan. Gain of 5. Quick hitter right in front of Reed below us here on the Chiefs sideline. They get inside the 30-yard line of the Broncos. That should be, it will be, the final play of the third quarter. The Chiefs with some big plays. A 60-yard touchdown run by Walker. A big play to Travis Kelce. And the Chiefs lead it 24-10 going to the fourth. 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
20: Snap, handoff, William Perry, he's in for a touchdown. Woo, the tackle was just put on, Big William crashed into the right side of the New England defense, just thundered through it, broke it open like a rock through ice, and then the scoreboard clock stopped with 3:22 to play in the third quarter, and the scoreboard number goes up to 43 for Chicago.
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4: 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Starting the fourth. Denver fumbled. Chiefs recovered. Inside the 30 of the Broncos. Chiefs break huddle. Leading 24-10. Fourth quarter starts here. Mahomes in the gun. Third and 5. Just inside the Bronco 30. He's got Johnson, the running back, to his right. He gets the shotgun snap. They bring 4. Short pass. Johnson 30. Stiff arms his way near sideline. 25-20. Breaks a tackle. 15. Sideline 10. Stiff arms to the 5 and curls down to the 3. Flag 1. Flag 2. Thrown on the near sideline. The rookie out of Nebraska with a great series of moves. 26-yard catch and run.
5: And this is a play they call T-sneak. The tailback starts on the right.
22: After the play was over, personal foul, unnecessary roughness. Defense number 49. After distance to the goal. first down.
5: He starts on the right side of Patrick Mahomes, and then he sneaks out to the left side. Singleton, number 49, who picked up the penalty, had him in man-to-man, tried to chase him down, missed the tackle, and then tried to get into the tackle late. He goes down and hits Johnson after he's on the ground to pick up the penalty, although penalty's worth about a yard and a half because they're inside the five. But a great play call right there by the Chiefs.
4: Walker the back. And there's the snap to Mahomes, who hands to Walker, who runs over the right guard and leaps into the end zone. Touchdown, Kansas City. Two-yard touchdown run. And it was a weird formation. They had three backs, including the quarterback, Mahomes, who was in a three-point stance. And they quickly snap the ball to Mahomes, who then hands to Walker on a jet sweep, and he takes it in for six. His second touchdown tonight, a two-yarder by Walker.
5: Well, Patrick's told me before that they'll practice these things in practice when they're doing special teams. They'll get all the guys together and line up in some funky formations, and then they present it to Coach Reed and say, hey, can we run this one? That looked like one of those.
4: Extra point is up and good. They're going to call that a pass on a jet sweep pass. Mahomes got the snap in the

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0: I think
2: exactly.
0: You're lightweight. I think you are. Mahomes. With that short touchdown pass on the jet sweep at the one, the ensuing Chiefs kickoff. Harvey at the 20, up the near side, 25, cuts to the hash mark and taken down from behind at the 27-yard line by Kansas City. Special teams were in the fourth quarter, where the Chiefs lead at 31-10 early, 14:32 to go. 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Presented by NFL Sunday Ticket on YouTube TV.
2: Well, you're at that point now. One quarter to go. I know a lot can happen, but feel like you have to start picking up the pace a little bit here if you're the Broncos. They haven't had a whole lot of success throwing the football, but I think you can stick to your normal game plan. Down three scores.
0: It's first and 10. Nicks in the gun. Denver 27. There's the snap, rolls out of the pocket, sets his feet, throws, pass deflected as he's throwing up the middle. It ricochets and flutters, incomplete, second and 10 for the Broncos.
2: That was almost hard to believe that that one got knocked down. He's throwing it to a wide open Cortland Sutton out by the numbers about 15, 17 yards down the field. Normally the ball's got to be up high enough that nobody's going to be able to knock it down. And it just felt like he tried to drill it in there. Goes right off the hands of one of the D linemen.
0: Second down and 10. Nixon the gun, 27 at Denver. Surveys the Kansas City four-man front. Three to the near side receivers. Shotgun snap, five-yard drop back. Sidearm throw near sideline, caught 30-yard line. Sutton and dives in front of the Chiefs bench for a gain of five to the Denver 32. Right in front of Reed. He'll pick up on the play. Five, so it's third and five for Denver, and the Broncos trail 31-10.
2: Obviously a big down right here. They just haven't been able to push the ball down the field at all. Everything that they're completing has been short passes, trying to get the run after the catch, and the Chiefs have been really good at being able to tackle out in space.
0: Broncos in all white, helmets, jerseys, and pants. Blue numbers, orange trim. Third and five, moving left to right. Timeout, Denver. Clock at 13:42 of the fourth. With the Chiefs on top, 31-10. Walker with a touchdown run and 151 rushing yards for Kansas City. Mahomes a 15-yard touchdown run. Mahomes has thrown two touchdowns. Kelce two catches for 65. Denver is not at a play of 20 yards or more all night long. If you want to be a better player, a smarter coach, a smarter fan, a more informed broadcaster, be like me. 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I joined the team, and you should join today. How about that, Big Horse?
2: I like it.
0: Yep.
2: I like it.

0: agree. Everyone should join. We should all learn this game together and get smarter together.
1: Oh, man.
0: Just like they join us for this broadcast, we're trying to make them smarter. I'm always just trying to make them smarter, Kevin.
1: You do. You make me smarter. Even when you don't talk, you make me smarter.
0: Probably make you smarter the most when I don't talk. That's what you're trying to say.
1: 32 at Denver. Bo Nix in the gun. Third and five. Shotgun snap. Here comes the heavy rush up the middle. Driven back, back, back, and he throws it away. He kept backpedaling. The rush was relentless by Nick Bolton leading the linebacking charge up the middle. And Nix wisely, instead of taking the sack, threw it away in the grass near sideline. Incomplete. Fourth and five. They'll punt.
0: Just a coverage sack right there. Coverage throwaway. It was just good coverage on the back end. Nobody had separated. Bo was holding the football. All of a sudden, a couple red jerseys start to come through. You just got to throw it into the turf.
1: Crushaw will punt inside the 20. Wind is all over the place here at Arrowhead, but it's gusting to 25 miles an hour. High, long snap. Shoulder high, right-footed punt. Driving Ramahimio back to the 12. Flag is thrown. Near side 15, near side 20. Outside the numbers 25. He cut and he tried to plant and he slipped at the 27 on a 15-yard Chiefs punt return on a 54-yard Denver punt and a flag thrown, clock at 13:25.
0: One of the gunners was running down the white. I'm not sure if he was pushed out and then got hit again on the white or if he got pushed into the white and stayed on the white, but it's probably going to be some penalty.
2: Hearing the kick, personal foul. Receiving team number 13 for blocking out of bounds. The penalty will be enforced half the distance to the goal from the end of the kick. First and 10. Timeout.
1: Timeout taken. 13:25 to go in this one. The Chiefs 31-10 over the Broncos, and you're listening to Monday Night Football on Westwood One.
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1: 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If I had read that 20 years ago, you thought I was talking in another language. Sell out tonight, 76,416, a punt by Denver. Chiefs take over at the 6. Where it's first and 10. Mahomes is under center. Running back is Walker, who has been terrific tonight. Two tight ends at the 6. Here's the handoff after the snap. Mahomes to Walker over the left guard. And he'll carve his way for maybe a yard to the 7, second down and 9. I got to be honest. I did not see this coming. I did not see this coming.
3: I did not either. I mean, a lot of it obviously had to do with the unknown of Patrick Mahomes being back out there. You never count the Chiefs out, especially in their building. But how about a little love to the offensive line?
1: Yep.
3: Josh Simmons, their starting left tackle, not in the game. They got Khalil Benson, a rookie. They've got a running back that's gone for over 150 yards rushing. Patrick Mahomes only been sacked one time, and that was when he was actually stepped on by Jalen Moore, his right tackle.
1: Under center, second 9 from the 7. Handoff Walker breaks free over the tackle, the 10. 15 up the middle on the hash mark. The 17 dives to the 20 up the middle, has a first down. Boy, has he been indispensable tonight. 13-yard zigzag run, breaking tackles. He's strong, he's agile. He can cut like the best of them, and he gets a first down run right there for the Chiefs. 165 on the ground for Walker.
3: And you see the burst, right? We've seen it on that that long touchdown run a couple times getting outside, but credit to those guys up front. It's a really good front by this Denver Broncos team defensively, and they've just been dominating up front.
1: First and 10. Chiefs 20. Under center Mahomes. There's the snap. And the handoff to Walker, runs over the center, and that time he's drilled. Hit, and no gain on the play. Second down and 10, whacked by Hufanga. You know, isn't it funny how the run game now is really becoming something that will settle down an offense, quarterback's best friend? A lot of teams are jumping on that bandwagon.
3: You've started to see a lot of teams, you know, start to go with the 2 and 3 tight end sets and go back big, you know, because the league had started to turn to small, more nickel packages. Defenses are a little bit smaller and more athletic. Now we're drafting the bigger guys. We're getting 2 and 3 tight end sets, and we're trying to own the line of scrimmage.
1: Second down 10 from the Chiefs 20. Handoff Walker after the snap to Mahomes. Breaks a tackle at the 25. Runs over the left tackle, and he's up to the 27-yard line of Kansas City. Walker picks up 8. Now he's got 173 on the ground in his Chiefs debut.
3: Great job with his balance right there. Almost went to the ground. Puts his left hand down on the ground to keep balance. Able to bounce back up and gain a few more.
1: Walker again. He's putting together a running game that the Chiefs have not seen in more than a decade. Third down and 2. Here's a shotgun snap from the 28. Mahomes in the pocket, throws a pass, belt high catch, up the middle, first down grab. Kelce on the hash at the 34 of the Chiefs. Short pass, quick throw, Kelce covered, got it, crumbled, and gets the first down, pick up a 6 out to the Chiefs 34.
3: That's where he's so good, as you get him out in space, give him a chance to use his little wiggle, set him up to the outside, a quick little post route on the inside, just past the sticks for the first down.
1: 5 minutes gone, fourth, clock ticking, Chiefs lead 31-10. Running back is Emma Johnson, fifth-round rookie, Nebraska. First and 10. On the 34, Mahomes under center, got the pitch after the snap. It's off to Johnson, spins off a tackler, angling to the near side, running laterally, and got out at about the line of scrimmage. No gain in the play, flag thrown. Flag is thrown in the middle of the field at the hash. But the Chiefs tonight, and to your point moments ago, they started a rookie, undrafted player who they signed.
2: Personal
1: in
2: foul, chop block, offense number 52 and 65. 15-yard penalty, first down.
1: Creed Humphrey, it's going to go back on the Chiefs. 65 is Trey Smith. There may not be a better center guard combination in pro football than those two, and they were just called.
3: Yeah, you get those reach blocks, and somebody's contacting the player up high. You can't go low on him, so one of those guys up high, the other guy goes down low. Good call by the officials right there. But you're right, that interior, this offensive line is really, really good, and they really like Josh Simmons too. They feel like he can kind of finish this thing out. Unfortunately, dealing with an injury right now.
1: First and 25, he had a back injury, and the shotgun, Mahomes, Johnson the back. And Mahomes will get the belt-high shotgun snap. They rush five, dumps it off, screen pass. Johnson breaks a tackle, breaks another at the 20. Inside breaks the tackle, 25, runs up the middle of the 30, the 35 on the hash. And he's up the middle to the 38 of Kansas City. Breaking, Jack Boy, is he's as slippery as a minnow in shallow water. 19-yard maneuver up to the 38 by the rookie. And it'll be now second down and six.
3: A lot of things have been uncharacteristic of this Broncos defense that's been so good, and one of the things has been tackling. A couple opportunities there to bring Johnson down. Missed one at the line of scrimmage. Spin move on Singleton, able to break into the secondary and get him into a short yard at second down here.
1: Second down, six. Chiefs at the 38 under center Mahomes. Handoff Johnson literally stops. He tried to vault to his right, and he was brought down after a gain of about a yard to the Kansas City 39. We're down to 8.5 to go. Clock ticking, third and five for the Chiefs, who lead it 31-10 over the Broncos in a pretty stunning performance. More stunning, I think, that Denver has looked so flat than that the Chiefs have played well. They've got the regulars back, so you, I guess, expected some semblance of what they were. But Denver, in this performance, not what we expected. Third and five. With Mahomes in the gun. Kelce in motion, four wide. And there's the shotgun snap, the four-man rush. Pressured, grabbed, and down. Zach Mahomes on the hash at the 31. Zach Allen got him for Denver. So it'll be fourth down and 12 to go, and the punting unit is out there, and the clock continues to roll.
3: Patrick popped up there, was looking to hit the flat route off to his right-hand side, and the Broncos ran a coverage, kind of a cut coverage there. Safety runs over the top. The corner comes off his receiver and is sitting there waiting for the flat route. Patrick had to pull it down, which led to the Zach Allen sack right there.
1: Rise it a punt for the Chiefs from right to left with wind taking hold of that ball. Deep back is Mims, the all-pro returner, backpedaling, looking into the lights. The catch at the 9, up the middle of the 10, up the middle of the 20, hash mark 25. Now cuts to the near sideline, 30, and out of bounds at the 31. Flag thrown, 26, with 6:54 to go on this one. Well, we came into the game knowing that Sean Payton had relinquished the play calling to Davis Webb, his offensive coordinator. 59-yard punt, 22-yard
2: return. Holding number six of the receiving team. 10-yard penalty from the spot of the foul. It's first and 10. Timeout.
1: There's a lot to talk about when we come back. How's that sound? All right, Big Horse, hold on. 31-10. Chiefs on top. Under 7 to go in the game. 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
1: 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All right. What about this play-calling thing now for Denver?
3: Well, you have to wonder, Sean Payton, you've been calling plays, had so much success in this league. You finally turn over the play-calling to Davis Webb. This first game hasn't gone as you had hoped it would. There's got to be some temptation on the sidelines. Hey, let me call some plays.
1: Broncos first and 10, their own 16. Shotgun snap to Nix up the middle. The handoff and the run by Harvey. He's on the hash. He crosses the 20s up to the Denver 21, and he picks up five, Kurt.
3: But when we talk about that, right, some mistakes by this Broncos offense has put Davis Webb in some tough situations to call plays. It hasn't just been the offense. This second half, 200 yards of total offense for the Chiefs, only 46 for the Broncos.
1: Second down, five. Shotgun snap to Nix, 21 of Denver. There's a short throw to the numbers. Caught in the 25 by Ingram, who caught a touchdown earlier. Lunges ahead for six. Has the first to the Denver 27.
3: And the other part is they just haven't been able to push the ball down the field. I'm trying to think back, Kevin. Have we even seen a throw down the field?
1: Well, and he doesn't do it a lot anyway.
3: No, I mean, no, but he can. And they've got some playmakers, but I don't even remember a shot down the field.
1: Not tonight. From the 27 to Denver, first and 10. Nix had a shotgun snap, which he bobbled and then falls on. Back at the 21 and loses yardage. He just took his eye off it, I think, and the clock continues to roll at 5:40 with the Chiefs leading 31-10.
3: And a lot of uncharacteristic things with Bo Nix. You know, it's his first game back after the ankle injury, but the interception on the first drive, he's already had a fumble in the pocket, which is very uncharacteristic of him. Right there, dropping the snap from center. Just hasn't played a very good football game up to this point.
1: Second down, 15. Nix is 16 to 25. 124, 22 at Denver here. Shotgun snap. They rush five. He's hit by Bolton. The ball joint free. It's loose. It's a fumble, and the Chiefs have taken it away on a fumble by Nix. Another turnover by the Denver quarterback at the 12 of the Broncos. The Chiefs have won in every way you can think of tonight against the defending AFC West champ Broncos in Arrowhead.
3: Did his arm not get going forward on this one? It looked like... I believe that's going to be called an incomplete pass.
1: Now they're looking at it, and the clock at 5:13.
3: Gosh, maybe not, but man, it sure looked like, yeah, his hand's going forward.
2: After an expedited review, the pass was incomplete. It'll be Denver's ball.
3: It was so close, though. Ball wasn't...
1: It was. It was the right call.
3: He just started going forward. And Bolton able to reach up and knock it right out of his hand, but...
1: correct call.
3: It was definitive going forward for sure.
1: You know, which just teaches me a lesson. When you say it and see it, I agree with it.
3: Well, it sure feels like it, but sometimes you're never quite sure. Did you see that one in the Lions game?
1: I did. And that way, right? How about
3: he
1: that
3: was,
1: one?
3: He was literally just put his arm back. He had not gone forward yet, but... That starts the motion, I guess. So even if it gets knocked out and goes backward at that point, it's still a forward pass in some way, shape, or form. So you're never quite sure.
1: Third and 15. Nix has been whacked four times for sacks tonight. Back at his 22. Trailing 31-10. He gets a shotgun snap. A four-man Chiefs rush. Throws to the near side. It's Carpe Harvey, 15, near sideline, 20. Breaks a tackle, 25, in front of the Chiefs bench and steps on the chalk and out of bounds. With a twisting and turning move, he got up to the 29 at Denver. Still well shy of the first. Picked up seven, fourth and eight. And the Denver offense will stay out there with the clock at 5 minutes and ticking. And the Chiefs leading 31-10.
3: One of the best throws that Bo makes is the big in throw. And they had called it right there, and I thought he had an opportunity. And once again tonight, just settling for the short throw underneath. I mean, you're down three touchdowns, 5 minutes to go. You got to take some shots.
1: Harvey the back in the gun, fourth and eight. Chiefs bring someone late onto the field. That was Gelati. And Spagnuolo is none too happy about the personnel issue right there. 4:41. Chiefs must have taken a timeout, right, to get that guy out there. Let's see.
3: I believe they did.
1: They did. Introducing Wrangler Tough Light Jeans. cowboy cuts you know and love. 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Jeans, I didn't even know jeans weighed anything, but I guess they do, and now they're 20. Well, that's, well, I, we take advantage of that, don't we, huh?
3: We do. We do.
1: We need to. I'd wear them. 29-yard line, 4th and 8 for Denver quarterback Bo Nix. 4:41 to go. Nix is in the gun. 17-27 tonight for 1:31 through the air. A touchdown and a pick. His own 29, the shotgun snap, the six-man rush. He's flushed from the pocket. Chased to the far sideline, on the 20, throws off balance, downfield. Ricochets incomplete off his receiver, who is jousting with the defensive back at the 40-yard line of Denver. It's incomplete. On downs, the Chiefs will get it with 4.5 to go and leading 31-10 here in the fourth.
3: Another good play by Williams over there, man-to-man. Quarterback gets out of the pocket. You got to get sticky over there. Does a nice job of just matching to Franklin, able to turn his head at the last second, get his right hand up and knock the football away. Otherwise, it's a possibility for a catch there with Franklin. But this Chiefs defense has really done a nice job stymieing this Denver Broncos offense. No big plays down the field all night long.
1: And Mahomes is under center. It's a 1st and 10 from the Denver 28 on downs. It goes to the Chiefs, and Emmett Johnson will take it up the middle. His legs will not stop turning as he runs over the guard. Outside the hash, he gets to the 22-yard line, 23-yard line of Denver. He's not that big, but man, he is aggressive and relentless, and he has put in a show tonight rushing Johnson with 4 carries and 10 yards. He got 7 there, so he's got 5 for 17. And he's caught the ball a couple times as well. And the Chiefs as a team have rushed for 217 yards.
3: Wow.
1: Nice night.
3: I mean,
1: nice
3: that's the
1: night.
3: Other thing that I didn't really expect. You don't really see Patrick or Andy Reid dive into the run game the way they have tonight. It's been pretty impressive.
1: But they're a completely different looking team. 2nd down and 3. Johnson got the handoff from Mahomes. Gets about a yard as he dives near the 21. With 3.5 to go and the clock ticking and the Chiefs lead at 31-10. Stay tuned for the postgame show sponsored by Paramount Pictures, Heart of the Beast, starring Brad Pitt. Only in theaters September 25th, rated PG-13. Get your tickets now. After this one is over, we'll talk to a member of the winning team, plus break down all the weekend's action. Right here on Westwood One. 3rd and 3 for the Chiefs. Clock is approaching 3 to play and the Chiefs lead it by 21. Mahomes under center, 3 tight ends, rookie running back. There's the snap at the 21 of Denver. Handoff to Johnson, digging, turning, carried across by his rookie free agent starting left tackle around the shoulder pads as he was backpedaling. And that starter at left tackle, Benson, carried him across for the first down run to the 18 of the Broncos on a gain of 3. That was something.
3: It was. Just kept going.
1: Now, Benson played for the national champs, but he didn't play left tackle. And he began at Colorado. And as you mentioned earlier, taking the place of the injured starter, Josh Simmons, out with a back injury.
3: But nothing better. Just grab your running back and pull him with you.
1: That's right. There's a handoff on 1st and 10 from the 18 to Johnson. He goes over the left guard and dives past the 15 on the hash down to the 14-yard line of the Broncos. And we're going to go to the 2-minute warning. It'll be 2nd and 6, and we come back. First undrafted rookie to start an offensive line position for the Chiefs under Reed since he's been here since 2013. 2-minute warning, Chiefs on top, 31-10. 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
1: 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Second down, six. Two-minute warning with the Chiefs resting at the Bronco 14. Well, this is going to surprise a lot of people. Chiefs were favored by just a couple points, but they were favored in this game. And I thought, you got to be kidding me. I didn't see it.
3: Well, I think there was just so many unknowns. We talked about the secondary. You lose two of your starters in the secondary positions. Okay, what does that look like? Obviously, Patrick Mahomes coming off of, you know, the injury. What does that look like? Still didn't really add anybody in the wide receiver room, and they've never really separated themselves. You know, these guys that they have never really separated themselves, so who was going to be the go-to guy? So I think there was just a lot more unknowns about this Kansas City team. But, I mean, shoot, you give Andy Reid this kind of run game on top of everything else, I mean, they're going to be tough to beat. 224 rush yards, third most that they've ever had under Andy Reid. First game here, Kenneth Walker, they went out and paid him. I was surprised that they've used him this much, because that's not necessarily what Andy Reid does, as the stats that I just read show. But wow, what a performance tonight, and what an addition he was.
1: They're going to be in the victory formation as Mahomes is under center, gets the snap, drops to a knee. Now it'll be third down, clock will tick. Walker tonight, 173 rushing yards. It's the most by a Kansas City Chiefs running back since 2012, and a performance by Jamaal Charles. So, Broncos will take off from Kansas City in about 2 hours once this baby ends, go back to the Rockies in an hour and 20-minute flight. Landed dinner, Denver International, and get home and regroup. Back to Anee Mahomes on third down. It's now fourth down at the Denver 16-yard line. Clock at 1:10. It is ticking. With the Chiefs on top, 31-10. Chiefs are going to go to 1-0, and the Broncos to 0-1. The Broncos' schedule is just murderous coming up.
3: Well,
1: my goodness.
3: Obviously have great division as well, so it's going to be a battle all year long. But one thing to remember is both the teams that were in the Super Bowl last year lost, and lost in some tough fashion in week one a year ago. So a lot of people say week one can be a liar, that what we see in week one doesn't necessarily dictate what you're going to get from the different teams. But you're right. Denver did not put on the performance that I expected from them tonight.
1: And the march has started. And the clock is stopped at 36 seconds. With the change of possession, the ball and the clock. Ball is dead. Clock is stopped. And so Denver's going to get it. 36 seconds. They'll bring out their offense. And I can't believe they're going to. I mean, who knows? But I don't think they're going to do anything. They trail 31-10. They've got the ball at their own 19-yard line. The quarterback is Nix.
16: Ready.
1: He'll get it. Go to a knee. And the Broncos go back to the Rockies, stunned by their performance tonight. And the Chiefs will win it. The countdown is on. Clock is at 23 seconds and will take us to zeros. And the Chiefs will win it 31-10. As the bench is empty and the teams meet at midfield. 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All right, Kurt, who is the top dog on offense tonight?
3: This
1: is a tough one.
3: Yeah,
1: do you want some time to think?
3: How about Kenneth Walker III?
19: Okay, that's
3: huge
19: good.
3: Huge addition.
19: Yep.
3: 191 total yards, two touchdowns, 173 on the ground. He was unbelievable. They go out and pay him a three-year, $45 million contract, and he lived up to the billing.
19: And we've got him. We've got this Super Bowl MVP now wearing the uniform of the Kansas City Chiefs, and I don't know that I've ever seen a guy go from one team to the next after Kenneth, such a great season last year for you, and to start like this. I mean, this is historic what you did. Congratulations. What was going on tonight with your offense and you in particular?
20: Yeah, I appreciate you first off. And, you know, the O-line, I'm going to start off with them. They did a great job. You know, they made me and Emmitt's job much easier to run a ball on the ground. And, you know, we worked this all week, so we just had to execute.
3: And, Kenneth, we just talked about it. You won the Super Bowl last year, Super Bowl MVP, but you choose to come here to Kansas City. Why Kansas City?
20: I feel like they was a great winning organization. And, you know, talking to Pat, you know, he really encouraged me to come here, being able to talk to Andy Reid. So I felt like that was a great fit for me. And, you know, I've been loving it since I got here.
3: Did they mention anything to you about this being your role? I was wondering, knowing Andy Reid hasn't necessarily given the ball to his back like he did tonight, did you have any inkling that this was going to be your role when you got here?
20: Yeah, Coach Reid made it apparent. But obviously I'm grinding for that role, and I'm gonna just keep working hard. And yeah, he told me early on that it was gonna be my role. So
3: now just take me into the long run tonight. You have the 60-yard run. It's a fourth down situation. What happened on that play to spring you to the edge into
20: the
3: end zone?
20: I seen him kind of crash inside, so I knew I could have bounced and I had one person to beat. You know, it was off to the races from there.
19: Well, Kenneth, what a way to start. I mean, you have given this team a new look. You know, this is not known as a running team. You come here and that changes right now, and I think you're going to get about as much work as you want.
20: Yeah, it's a blessing to be here, and I'm glad that they believe in me.
19: Thank you so much. Congratulations on last year and that incredible Super Bowl performance. You've picked up where you left off. We're sure proud of you, and thank you so much for joining us.
20: Yes, sir. Thank you.
19: That's the terrific Kenneth Walker, and he was as impressive as any single player in the NFL in this opening weekend, 173 yards. He's always been terrific. We talked to him last year after the Super Bowl, and we talked to him tonight. He's gracious with his time. We appreciate it. And he and the Chiefs beat Denver, the defending champions of the division, 31-10. Back with more of the postgame show in a moment as you're listening to Monday Night Football on Westwood One.
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19: Welcome back to Arrowhead, and welcome to the Monday Night Football Westwood One post-game show, sponsored by Paramount Pictures' Heart of the Beast, starring Brad Pitt, only in theaters September 25th, rated PG-13. Get your tickets now. They got their tickets here in Kansas City, and they got it, they got their money's worth, whatever they paid for them. Sellout crowd, full house. This is the building that housed one of the World Cup sites this past summer. They had to rebuild the far side of the field to get it back to what it was, and they've done that, and the fans are not disappointed. They leave here with a 31-10 win for their Chiefs against the team that is favored to win the division, and they did it, Kurt Warner, in convincing fashion.
5: They did. Starting out with the interception on the first defensive possession, and Patrick Mahomes goes into the end zone, really got things started, and then from there it was really the Kenneth Walker show. Didn't do a whole lot through the air, but they made the plays they needed to. But Kenneth Walker, big play after big play, the big fourth down touchdown run to really kind of spring this thing open and send Denver home with a loss.
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5: You know, I'm actually going to go with the rookie, Mansoor Delane, and he didn't play a whole lot of the game, but he set the tone early. The first pass of the game, first pass attempt at him, he turns and makes an interception, sets up the Patrick Mahomes touchdown there in the first quarter. And there was a lot of guys that played well. I thought it was a good group effort. Sneed, I thought, played well, and Bolton, Thomas creating the sack. But when you got a rookie, he gets his first opportunity, he gets a turnover and sets the tone on Monday night, we'll give him the Defender of the Game.
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19: And one handoff under center goes to the running back Walker. Runs laterally 40, far sideline 50, chase to the 40, down the sideline 30, 20, 10, 5, touchdown! Kenneth Walker took it, outracing the chasing defender, 60-yard touchdown run! And the Chiefs have gone up early in the third, 20-7. The electrifying Kenneth Walker. He was electrifying and had 191 total yards. Broncos, Walker outgained him by himself. Broncos had 176 yards, 176 total yards. Walker by himself, 191. 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We went to Chumba last night, didn't we? And it was a lot of fun. They got a great buffet. That's the first thing I'd say about them. And then, of course, all the games, you know, the spins and chance to plays and all that stuff.
3: Did you get to that stuff after the buffet, or you just got stuck?
19: I went back for seconds. Mahomes tonight was 15-27 for 184, two touchdowns, an interception. He had a rushing touchdown early on of 15 yards, seven carries and 23, and that was an early touchdown, first score for the Chiefs in the game, and we were kind of surprised. You know, he had that reconstructive knee surgery this past off season. And 9 months to the day, coming back and playing tonight. Well, he wore a brace, but he didn't show any signs of any wear or tear or injury.
3: Or hesitation.
19: No.
3: I think that's the big thing, is it maybe didn't look quite as mobile, quite as fast as we expected him in the past, but nobody really assumed that would be the case. But there was no hesitation from him. When he had to move, he had to move. They called some plays where, I mean, he ran an option, for goodness sake, around the edge, and they ran the naked bootlegs. All the things that makes him really good is his ability to play out in space. They didn't seem to hesitate to call some of those plays or him to move out there, which is a great sign. Obviously, along with the 200-plus rushing yards, is a great sign for Chiefs fans here early in the season.
19: Travis Kelce tonight had three catches and 71 yards. Do we have that long catch and run that he had? Do they have that teed up by chance back in our studio? See if they've got that, because that was a 59-yard catch and run, a short pass, and Kelce's 36. You know, last year did not have the kind of season he wanted, but he did just enough, as he always does, to help that offense. And they really didn't need him tonight, but he was certainly a part of this game.
3: And a critical situation, a third down situation where they come after him with the all-out blitz, and he's able to shake a tackler in McMillan and then use the speed to set them up on a big play and get some more points on the board. So he's just that savvy vet that when Patrick Mahomes needs somebody to make a play, that's the first guy he's looking for as he's trying to figure out who's going to be his go-to guy around him.
19: His wife loved this play tonight. Here we go. Evan Johnson, the rookie, is the running back. Mahomes is in the gun. Third down, 6, 37 of Kansas City. Shotgun snap, 7-man rush. Quick throw, Kelce breaks the tackle, 45 to the 50. Cuts in the middle, back at the 40. Down the middle to 30. Galloping to the 20. Hash mark 10, hash mark 5. Back pedals to the 4. Travis Kelce. The ageless wonder. A catch and run of 59. First and goal, Kansas City.
2: Big play. By the way, with that play, he became the second all-time leading tight end receiver.
3: Wow.
2: Yeah.
3: All right. That's a good
2: one. So that's why we had to play that.
3: That's a memorable one. I like it.
2: You were talking last night with someone at the Chumba Casino, and you said, hey, what do you think about Kelce? And the guy said, I'd bet on him. And he would have, you know, one of those plays or spins. But again, you went back to the food line, and we didn't see you after that. Time now. The Chiefs win it tonight, 31-10. 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That's code touchdown. The drive of the game for you was?
5: Yeah, you know we can't bet on the NFL, so
2: no.
5: That's why we had to go back to the buffet.
2: Yeah, that's why I said that, because
5: yes,
2: I wanted to cover it, and we actually did.
5: But okay, back to the drive of the game. Drive of the game, opening drive for the Chiefs in the second half. They got a 7-point lead, 14-7, and that was the drive where they go for it on fourth down. And Kenneth Walker, as we were talking about earlier, busts it to the outside, able to turn on the speed around the corner, break a tackle, and get into the end zone, giving the Chiefs a 2-touchdown lead at that point. And that was the drive of the game.
2: Hey, Nix was sacked 4 times tonight. That tied a career high. And again, back to Walker, 173 rushing yards, most by a Chiefs running back since 2012. And that was the great Jamaal Charles. All right, let's see. Just quickly, Nix, as we just go through these, 17-28, 131, a touchdown and a pick. Tonight, in his debut as a receiver, Jaylen Waddle, 1 catch, 2 yards. Engram, 4 catches, 43. Bryan, 4 for 42. Sutton, 2 for 11. Waddle, 1 for 2.
5: Well, and obviously surprising, just the numbers and the touches, of course, but maybe more surprising to me is that they didn't even try to get him the ball down the field. Like, you brought him here to be your speed guy. You brought him here to be the guy that can go get a shot and a home run and to loosen up a defense. And they didn't even throw it to him down the field. It was an interesting game. They were in some difficult situations at times, but it just, you know, it was crazy. No plays of 20 yards. The longest play was the touchdown to Evan Engram on the corner route, but that, to me, was the most surprising part, is that usually this team's going to take at least a few shots down the field, and you would have thought Jaylen Waddle would have been the recipient of at least a couple attempts, and they didn't do it all night long.
2: All right, we're going to come back and talk about the NFL in Week 1, which is now in the books. Again, the final here, the Chiefs 31-10 over the division champion Broncos. 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
2: And Kurt does use Barbasol. He's told me that. 31-10, Chiefs beat the Denver Broncos tonight. Hey, by the way, three of the four teams from this weekend, Kurt, that went to the conference championship game last year, losing this weekend. Broncos tonight, Rams lost in Australia to the 49ers. Patriots lost. We saw that last Wednesday in Seattle. Not sure what that means, but an interesting way to start the season nonetheless, as these teams were defending those great seasons each had last year.
3: Well, and you felt each of the teams possibly got better in the offseason. Mm-hmm. You know, when you looked at them, I mean, you have the Rams that obviously went out and got Myles Garrett, and then, you know, they got, Aaron Donald coming back. So you're like, well, this team's going to be better. And then they got destroyed in Australia, and you sit back and you want to look at that and go, okay, well, they went to Australia 24 hours before the game. They looked sluggish. Let's just chalk that one up to travel, but who knows? Denver, they added Jaylen Waddle, who we talked about, that, you know, did absolutely nothing tonight. They didn't even get him involved, but you felt like he could make this offense better. You thought their defense was going to be really good. They didn't even get much pressure on Patrick Mahomes tonight, so that was disappointing as well. And then, of course, you know, Wednesday when we were in New England, we thought the same thing. We thought they went out and made some moves, A.J. Brown being the big one, to help get them better on offense in a very sluggish, not a very good offensive performance by them. So, you know, we talked about a little bit during the broadcast that week one can be a liar, that you can have teams that look really bad in week one or look really good in week one, and it doesn't play out that way during the season. But I think it's always alarming when not only, you know, do you not win a game, but you don't play well. And the three teams that you're talking about, I don't think played very well. Mm-mm. And so a lot to clean up. But again, a lot can change in 1 week, and we'll see after week two. But definitely some surprises here in the first week of the season.
2: Well, what about the Giants last night over the Cowboys at home and John Harbaugh's debut?
3: Yeah, I mean, it really was a dominating performance. I mean, I know the score was really only an 8-point game, but if you watch the game, they dominated them, and specifically the Giants dominated the Cowboys' defensive front. If we thought there was one thing, okay, Cowboys are going to have a chance this year. We knew their offense could be really good. We thought they made moves, you know, with Clark and Quinnen Williams and Rashawn Gary, Caleb Downs. We thought they could be better up the middle of their defense, and the Giants just ran it right down their throats over and over again. I thought Jackson Dart was one of the better quarterbacks this weekend. So very much of a surprise. I thought the Cowboys were really going to be competing this year. And again, not saying they won't be after one game, but they didn't look the part last night.
2: Both New York teams now 1-0, Jets winning against the Tennessee Titans. What did you make of the Chargers yesterday in Los Angeles? Jim Harbaugh, the coach of the Chargers, told us last week, he said, opening weekend has so many unknowns. When you jump out of the airplane, you just hope the chute opens, and but the chute didn't open for the Chargers.
3: It didn't, and that's so true. That, you know, the first thing is that the Chargers are playing against the Arizona Cardinals, who not a lot of people expected much from the Arizona Cardinals, but new coaching staff. And so there's always the unknown is what is this team going to look like? What are they going to bring to the table? You know, we can look back at, hey, this guy was at this other team. Will they look like that? But there really is an unknown. And then offensively, Mike McDaniel coupled with Justin Herbert, and obviously we've heard so much about that coupling in the offseason and how, man, he's going to unlock the Mike McDaniel offense and how Mike McDaniel is going to unlock Justin Herbert. And it really didn't look like it was connected. And, you know, it's one thing that I worry about. Like, when you watch Mike McDaniel's offense in Miami, you can say what you want about Tua Tagovailoa, but he's a perfect fit for what Mike does. And it's a lot about accuracy. It's about anticipation. It's about, you know, being able to turn your back and then plant your back foot and see it and let it go. And I really wondered when I've watched Justin Herbert play, to me, he's more deliberate as a player. He needs to kind of see it. He's got the big arm. He wants to drive it when it's open. And now if they're going to try to do the same things, will he have to get used to that? Is it something that he'll be really good at? And you were obviously at the game yesterday,
5: And you saw in their pass game, there was some hesitation. So I believe it's going to be a process for these two. And I'm interested to see if Justin Herbert will become the best version of himself in this kind of an offense.
2: What did you think of Josh Allen's Buffalo performance in Houston yesterday?
5: I thought, Josh played really, really well. But I give a lot of credit to Joe Brady. Obviously,

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1: I know everybody's looking now that Myles Garrett, their big addition, goes on IR. 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Do we get to see a little Aaron Donald next week? But can the Rams bounce back from that disappointing loss in Australia?
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0: Final score from Arrowhead in Kansas City. The Chiefs have defeated the division champion Broncos 31-10. 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I'd like to thank our great crew tonight in Los Angeles, studio coordinator Art Martinez, studio engineers Matt Higdon and Anthony Vitatello. 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And our producer, Larry Costigan. Coordinating

0: producers Brian Finkelstein and Aaron Cummins. Executive producer Mike Eby. Senior Vice President of Sports for Cumulus Media and Westwood One is Bruce Gilbert. Once again, the final score from Arrowhead. Chiefs 31, Broncos 10. Kenneth Walker, the Super Bowl MVP with 173 rushing yards. Now for Kurt Warner, Jamie Erdahl, and Super Bowl winning coach Doug Peterson, Kevin Harlan saying so long and thanks for joining us coast to coast and around the world. 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
2: Outside, does so at the 45 midfield, 45 of the Broncos, 40, 30, 25, and in, stays in bounds, 10, 5, touchdown, Kansas City on fourth down and one. 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
3: Mama, there goes that man, right? 23 carries, 173 yards, and a touchdown. Had 190 yards from scrimmage on the night as the Chiefs beat the Broncos 31-10. That man, Kenneth Walker, big free agent acquisition from the Seattle Seahawks, and he is showing the return on investment already. 96.5 The Fan on the call right there. It's game night here on ESPN Radio, the all-new ESPN app, SiriusXM Channel 80, and tune in. 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He's Emmett Golden. I'm Q Myers. Following the game, Kenneth Walker caught up with our Scott Van Pelt.
4: Just describe for me in your first game in this place, playing for this team and these fans, what it's like to have a night like tonight.
5: Yeah, first off, it's a blessing to come out here and have a night like tonight. Obviously, I want to start off saying how the O-line played. You know, it made me and Emmett's job much easier to go out there and do what we do. And, you know, Monday Night Football out here with all these fans is a blessing.
4: The O-line was a big topic of conversation. We know we got a left tackle that's an undrafted rookie, right? Mm-hmm. And this is the team that had the most sacks in the NFL last year. They could pressure Patrick. He's coming off the knee. How much of the mentality from your group was, if we run this rock all night, we could set the tone? That seemed to be the plan from the jump.
5: Yeah, definitely. You know, we went in the week and, you know, we worked on that. And, you know, OTAs and training camp, it all builds up and it all adds up. So, you know, we knew what we was going to do coming into this game, and we did and executed it.
4: But did you know it would be this heavy a load? Did you know there would be this much on the plate? Big Red would keep saying, give it to nine.
5: Yeah, honestly, I didn't. You know, especially when we first came out, it was like fourth down and we still ran the ball. So I'm like, yeah, we really finna be running all night. So it's good, though. You know, they trust me. They trust the running backs, and they trust that we're going to be able to move the ball from the run game.
4: Right. So fourth and one, the goal is first down. You're like, the hell with that. Let's get a touchdown. I believe if I call for it, we might be able to see it. If you could just describe for us that play.
5: Yep. Honestly, it was down the middle, but I seen it. We was doing that often in the game, and, you know, they crashed down. So I seen it was one-on-one with the corner, and then I just off to the races from there.
4: I always say when I do a college game, play the fight song. This is not play the fight song, but you broke a tackle. And look, man, this is a really good defense. But that's one of the stories of the night, too. How much do you feel like these body blows take a toll when you see a really good team not being able to bring you and Emmett down to the ground?
5: Yeah, take a toll on them, you mean?
4: Yeah, exactly.
5: Yeah, you know, the run game, it's a process. You know, you got to continuously go at it. So, I feel like once you keep running it like that, you know, they wear down, and, you know, you keep running for four quarters and, you know, it opens up later on in the game.
4: You've watched this team from afar. They've done remarkable things during your time in the league and before. To be part of it, to see it from the inside, to see Mahomes and the work that went into tonight, what's that like?
5: You know, it feels good to be able to come out here. You know, the training camp, like I talked about, OTAs, all the work we put in, you know, it's cool to be able to see us. It's paying off, you know, when we come out here and play together as brothers, you know, getting to know Pat, Trav, and all the guys, like, more just not from football, but off the field, how great people they are. And, you know, it's cool to be able to see that and be a part of it.
4: Every time we come here to the middle of the country and this place, it feels like a college stadium. Mm-hmm. And there's a group, and I know there's a lot of new guys on defense, but there's a group that's been here for a long time.
5: Yeah.
4: How did they make your transition from one place to this place as don't want to say easy, but how did they ease your way into this group?
5: Yeah, they made it real smooth. You know, when I first got here, it was kind of weird for me, you know, not knowing nobody. It's like the first day of school or you going to
4: what's that
5: school.
4: Like?
5: Yeah, it's weird, bro, because you don't know nobody, you know?
4: Do you feel nervous? Like, seriously, like, I'm serious. Like, who do I sit with at lunch? I mean, I'm joking, but I'm not.
5: No, I understand. Like, it's weird because you got to get to know everybody. You got to know how everything goes here. You know, even with Coach Reed, you got to know how he is and everything. So it was weird at first, but, you know, the guys, Nick, Pat, Trav, everybody made it much easier to come in here and be a part of this. You know, they accept me with open arms.
4: A lot of folks, and we sat right here for 2 hours on Monday Night Countdown and talked about that Denver defense with good reason. Look, they're the AFC West champs. They led the NFL in sacks. There's a ton of talent on that side. But what do you feel like your defense showed Denver and this place and the audience around the nation that was watching it, because they showed out tonight?
5: Yeah, you talking about the defense?
4: Your defense.
5: Yeah, definitely. First off, Denver's a great team. We're not taking nothing from them, but our defense came out here. You know, we see them work day in and day out at everything. So, you know, the way they came out here and held them at 10 points, I believe, that was amazing to see. And we're going to stack from that.
4: I don't know any shooter in basketball that doesn't want to shoot the ball. I don't know any running back or wide receiver in the game that doesn't want to touch the rock as much as they can. Give me the ball. Let me carry it. It's a long season, man. Is there any amount of I don't know if I want this many touches every single week. What's your attitude about that?
5: Oh, no. Honestly, it's just being disciplined and, you know, I know I got a lot of carries this game, so tomorrow go recover and being disciplined and consistent on my recovery, eating right, sleeping right. So I'm never shying away from carries, catches, or none of that. You know, I'm inviting it. You know, I love that. So anytime I can make a positive impact on my team, I will.
4: Okay. Last thing on the way out. Just when you see a guy from afar like Patrick Mahomes, and I mean, you just won a Super Bowl and won an MVP yourself. You're like, hey, I got one of those. Mm-hmm. But you have a perception perhaps of someone from afar, and then you see the way they lead when you're now wearing the same uniform. Yeah. How would you compare what you thought that guy might be like versus the guy you've seen just one game in and through OTAs and camp?
5: Honestly, the way he goes about it, obviously I wasn't around him like when I was in Seattle, but you know, just the way he goes about his work, you know, he's coming back from what happened last year, and the hunger he has, the competitiveness he has, and the leadership he has, it's great to be around him and see that. And, you know, you talk about Super Bowl MVPs, when I look in the, you know, the main lobby, he has three of them, so it's like, I got to catch up, bro, you know, so it's great to see, though. He's a great leader, and I love being in this room with him.
4: Hey, one's a lot. Three's just ridiculous.
5: Yeah, that's crazy, man. And he's still one more, so it's great to see.
6: That's Kenneth Walker III with Scott Van Pelt. I'm sure it was a great interview. All I could listen to was the crowd. I was listening to the chants. Like, hey, that was amazing.
3: When SBP says it's a very college atmosphere there, he was spot on.
6: Yeah, he was.
3: Because hearing that crowd, and remember, this is very much after the game, right?
6: This is not much.
3: You know what I mean? This is not like the game just went final, and it's like, all right, hey, here we go. That was a good amount of fans still there, you know, celebrating. And, you know, even Scott Van Pelt was getting some love. I think they were calling him, Scotty Too Hottie or whatever?
6: Yeah, Scotty Too Hottie.
3: Right.
6: Scotty Too Hottie.
3: Shouting out to Kenneth Walker, obviously. Look, I mean, they deserved it. They had a heck of a night. I mean, that's all I can really say. Mm-hmm. You know, the Broncos, I went into this game thinking the Broncos defense was going to show up and show out. I went into this game thinking there was questions about Mahomes and how healthy he was going to look, or is he going to be close to his normal self. And I think we could all agree he's still got plenty of work to do. But when you evolve your game like the Chiefs have and add a dude like Kenneth Walker, who did not get fat and happy, did not get a Super Bowl MVP, get a free agent deal and say, okay, I made it, I arrived, and still runs like he has something to prove, that's the way to get it done, especially early on while you wait for your guy to get back to his normal self.
6: Yeah, and I feel like in Seattle, there's such a group mentality that I don't know how many people immediately thought of Kenneth Walker when they thought of the Seattle Seahawks.
3: Right.
6: And I'm not saying it's a problem.
3: No, everyone thought about their defense first.
6: Yeah.
3: I think, you know?
6: Yeah, exactly.
3: And Jackson Smith and Jigba.
6: Right. And then you get to Kenneth Walker, who was the Super Bowl MVP.
3: Right.
6: But I think some of which was, let me go to another team, the stable that we know is good. And I'll get a little bit of shine because they haven't had a good running back in a while.
3: Let me go to a team that needs me.
6: There you go.
3: And Kansas City needed Kenneth Walker, no doubt about that. Matter of fact, we'll hear how much they needed him from Andy Reid. We'll do that next here on Game Night on ESPN Radio.
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0: SportsCenter.
1: In the NBA, the Clippers owner Steve Ballmer says he will accept the league's punishment for salary cap circumvention. Ballmer apologized to Clippers fans, employees, and fellow NBA owners, saying he accepts responsibility as the team's principal owner. Meanwhile, the Clippers and the Raptors have agreed to complete the blockbuster trade that will send Kawhi Leonard back to Toronto. The deal was initially agreed upon in June, but was paused during the NBA's investigation. It is expected to go through after a formal trade call. Let's take a look at some scores around Major League Baseball. The Dodgers punched their tickets to the postseason after a 4-1 victory to the Reds. The Yankees are headed to October after an 8-3 victory over the Twins. The Cubs beat the Braves tonight 7-3. Orioles down the Mets 2-1, and the Guardians fall to the White Sox 7-3. On Monday Night Football, it looked like the same old Kansas City Chiefs as they beat the Denver Broncos 31-10. Pat Mahomes 15-27, 184 yards passing, two touchdowns and an interception. But the story of the night with Kenneth Walker III, 23 carries, 173 yards, and a touchdown. Broncos didn't fare so well. Bo Nix 17-28, 131 yards passing, touchdown, and an interception. Coming up next, we'll hear from Kansas City Chiefs head coach Andy Reid on game night with Q Myers and me, Emmett Golden.
2: 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The Kansas City Chiefs get a huge divisional win at home against the Broncos, but did they do enough to prove the doubters wrong and that the AFC still runs through KC? 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
5: Mahomes in the pocket trying to keep the play alive. Moving left, scrambles, 10 for the 5, dive into the end zone, touchdown! Kansas City, 9 months after ACL surgery, Patrick Mahomes runs it in from 15 yards out.
6: After 6-11 a year ago, the great Patrick Mahomes, 9 months after ACL, MCL surgery, back on the field, and the Chiefs get a 31-10 victory over the Denver Broncos.
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7: Emmett, as soon as I saw Patrick Mahomes scramble and pick up that touchdown early in the game, I realized, nothing to be too concerned of when it comes to the knee. My man is going to be okay. He had scrambled, picked up a touchdown. It was called back because of a penalty. And then he said, no problem. I'll run it back. I'll do it again. And the second run was even stronger and even more convincing than the first run. And that's when I knew, oh, boy, it might be a problem this evening for the Denver Broncos as they take on the Kansas City Chiefs. The highlights coming in courtesy of 96.5 The Fan here on ESPN Radio on game night on the all-new ESPN app. And Emmett, again, that just to me, what the Chiefs were able to do, the game plan they came into this one with was, I mean, it's an Andy Reid special. Yeah. It really was. I mean, Andy Reid just got into his bag. You said it multiple times throughout the course of the game. He's in his bag tonight, and there's no doubt about it, he was.
1: Yeah, he was, and I don't think the Denver Broncos were ready for it, to be honest with you. You could tell they got caught off guard.
7: Yeah, they definitely did, and, you know, most of the time when we talk about Kansas City and Andy Reid being in their bag, it's because Patrick Mahomes is throwing the ball around the yard. So let's go back to Kansas City and actually hear about the real element of the game for Kansas City that was the most dominant. That was the ground game. Here's Andy Reid talking about getting that ground game going.
8: Yeah, listen, I thought it was important that we got grounded in there and get the young guys settled down, get Patrick back in the flow of the game and the speed and all that. I mean, he's standing right there seeing it, and he had a couple RPOs in there. So I thought that was important, yeah.
9: Andy, did you want to see Patrick take off that early in the game, just kind of get himself in the middle of the scrum?
8: Once you put him in the game, he's going to play, and you better be confident in that. And if it meant running You know, the only thing I'd ask is that you get down, and he did that for the most part.
9: You think it was good for him, too, though? He kind of got, you know, kind of took the...
8: Yeah, he kept saying he wanted to get that one hit, and he would be right back in the flow. I'm not sure I agreed with that part, but it was kind of how it worked.
9: And did you think what enabled him to kind of get more of a rhythm after, I think it's 2-for-12 to start the game? What needed to happen for him to get more flow?
8: Yeah, just probably some of the plays that we gave him. I'll take the blame on that one. We mixed some things up there after the 2-and-12. So,
0: you guys had seen Kenneth in practice so often, and you hadn't really gotten to see him do this for your team. Did it surprise you about what you saw? Was it what he thought he was going to be?
8: Well, I don't want to take anything away from him because he did. He did a really nice job. So. And you never know going in how many times you're going to give him the ball. I mean, that's not a calculated thing. So that you can do. You got to be making yards, and for him to play the way he did, I thought was spectacular. It was something you hoped for, and you got to see it where he was the main guy there, and did a great job with it. I'll also say that our Emmett did a nice job, too, when he had an opportunity to get in there. Both those guys, their contact balance is ridiculous, and so they got a lot of yards after contact, and that's a special thing to have there. Yeah.
3: And last week, Patrick Mahomes said on his way out he didn't want us to ask about the knee anymore, and now we don't have to. Just what did that touchdown and just his energy kind of do for the rest of, you know, the offense to get out there and do that right away?
8: Yeah, I think the guys are fired up to see him. The offensive line takes, they have, that's a different world, that group. They live in a different world there. And so but their goal was to keep him clean and to make sure the runner got over 100 yards. And they accomplished both things. And so they take a lot of pride in that.
10: And how much do you think your defensive performance, we haven't talked much about, less than 200 yards from the
8: line? No, it was unbelievable. Yeah, Spags had a great game plan for this crew, and I just when you're playing that kind of defense, you can do things on offense and take chances. And I thought they bared down. I thought the defensive line was tremendous in the run and the pass game. Their transition from the run stopping to transitioning into the play action game, I thought was great. Our secondary flying around. It's great to get 38 back in the mix. You know, Snead was, he might have been the happiest guy out there to have an opportunity to get back on the field and play. And he's going to be real sore tomorrow. And but he sure did a nice job, as they all did. I mean, they all, listen, you can write the whole thing.
11: That's too bad. Coach, you and multiple players last season mentioned energy and maybe a lack of it to start the games. It looked like you guys were juiced tonight. Did it feel different? And if so, what do you attribute that to?
8: Well, you can't help it. I mean, it's Monday night, and you have these fans here that were unbelievable, man. I mean, you feel that energy, and it's a long season. We got to keep building.
12: Hey, Andy, I got a couple things. One, can you tell us about that touchdown at the goal line when you had Fields in the game and flips it to Walker? And then secondly, I want to ask about a big picture question.
8: Chris Berman sent me that play. So that's a 1936er right there. So it was, honestly, but it was a great play. Yeah, so they executed it well.
12: When did you put it in?
8: We did it in training camp. I mean, yeah. We've run it before, just not that smooth.
1: I love Andy Reid. Look at how big of a flex that is. Oh, yeah, Chris Berman sent me that play, and I decided to do it in an NFL game.
7: I'm surprised that he answered the question.
1: Yeah.
7: Most coaches don't want to say anything about plays, and I know it was out there on film already, but.
1: Right, yeah. Normally, I mean, he burnt it. You know what I'm saying?
7: Yeah, yeah, I mean, they already burnt it because it's on film, but most of the time, they don't even want to talk about it. So I'm actually surprised that he went into details, and especially when he was asked, you know, well, when did you install it? He's like, and that's why I felt like he kind of bounced around a little, like, training camp.
1: I thought he did that because, I mean, the obvious answer is training camp. You know, it's week one.
7: Yeah, for sure.
1: You know, so that's why I thought he and I give him credit because he, some coaches would have been a smart aleck in that situation, and he wasn't. So I give him credit for that because that's kind of how I read that one.
7: No, no, I'm right there with you. I just, you know, it's, like I said, sometimes, you know, and some, all coaches are different, I feel like.
1: No,
7: you know,
1: doubt.
7: They look, all rules at different teams are different, right? Mm-hmm. There's teams where you can go and attend practice and, you know, you could film a lot of different things and you could tweet things out. Other teams are more buttoned up and, so it's always, you know, whatever the coach feels. At the end of the day, like you said, he already burned the play. It's out there on film, so they know about it. It does remind me, though, when he did, and Raider fans are still angry to this day about it, where they did that ring around the
1: Rosie. Yeah.
7: We're sitting in the press box like, what the hell are they doing?
1: Uh-huh.
7: Yeah. They came out,
1: scored a touchdown.
7: Man, they were scoring. They were having fun with that one.
1: But, like, really think about the confidence that you have to have in your players to do things like that.
7: Right.
1: You got to empower your players to do that stuff. And then the players have to take responsibility by executing it properly. Because if you don't, you're never going to call anything crazy again. But if you empower your players to say, we're going to do something wild and they execute it, then you're going to keep on doing it.
7: Yeah, and you only have so much time. You know, to be able to go over so many different plays. So a play like that, you have to assume is not getting a whole lot of practice time because you have so much other that you have to install. And, again, you've got to use your time so wisely with the way that the CBA is set up. There's no two-a-days anymore. There's no any of those extended practices. So you only have so much time to get as much in as possible. So, you know, for the players to be able to pick that up. But, again, going up, you know, to what Andy Reid just said, oh, we've ran it before, just not as smooth. So there, it happens like that.
1: Times where it looked like a different play because it worked. You know what I'm saying?
7: So, you know, it's the creativity of Andy Reid, and it worked to perfection in that moment. Again, Kansas City gets the easy victory to close out week one of Monday Night Football there, 31-10 over the Denver Broncos. He's Emmett Golden. I'm Q Myers. On the other side of things, Bo Nix. What was his experience like with Davis Webb calling plays? What did he feel that was the biggest issues in that game for Denver? We'll actually hear from Bo Nix next here on Game Night on ESPN Radio on the all-new ESPN app.
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25: Mixed with orange shoes. Feet slightly staggered. 3rd and 11. Pressure on him in the pocket. He throws leg near side. Intercepted at midfield. Picked off by the Chiefs. Mansoor Delane. That didn't take long. The 6th overall pick in the draft. The Chiefs get a sack and a pick on the first Bronco drive of the season.
7: Bo Nix intercepted on his first pass of the 2026 season. And it's a rookie that picks him off. Mansoor Delane, highlight coming in courtesy at 96.5 The Fan. It's game night here on ESPN Radio. The all-new ESPN app, SiriusXM Channel 80, and TuneIn were presented by Progressive Insurance. He's Emmett Golden. I'm Q Myers. As many questions as I had about Patrick Mahomes coming into the game, coming off a major injury, I had questions about Bo Nix coming off a major injury. And I know who Patrick Mahomes is.
1: Right.
7: Been fully healthy.
1: Right.
7: I still don't know, even though he's been to the playoffs both years in his career, I still don't know at this stage of the game who Bo Nix is.
1: Yeah, it's like you have to ask yourself a question. Is he a top quarterback or is he a decent quarterback with a great defense? No shame in that at all.
7: Hey, look, you can win a lot of games that way.
1: Yeah, you win Super Bowls that way. You know, but we didn't really know because it could have been either. And even, you know, tonight the defense was bad and he was bad. 17 of 28, 131 yards passing, touchdown, that interception. And he was sacked 4 times as well.
7: He had 3 fumbles on the night. He only lost one of them, but he fumbled 3 times.
1: Yeah, and that was like C.J. Stroud at the end of last year, you know?
7: Yeah.
1: And then we see, and again, these are young quarterbacks who we're going to have ups and downs. We're so quick to crown guys and throw them in the trash. Like, we're so quick to do that with young quarterbacks, and sometimes I think it's a little more complex than that. But tonight, one thing is for sure is that Bo Nix, he looked like he didn't have the answers to the test tonight.
7: Well, maybe he's got the answers right now. Let's go back to Kansas City and hear from the Broncos signal caller.
26: Well, when you look back at that first drive, I mean, obviously you have a lot of time to prepare for that. It goes in the game. Kind of what happened from there? It felt like you guys got to be back into people, but that drive kind of set a tone where you guys looked at the same offensive.
27: Well, I mean, we just got in long yards with that first down sack. They brought corner cat with the pressure, and we didn't quite get to, you know, the hot, but I mean, once you get to 2nd and long, you get, you know, a run, get back to 3rd and long, and then they played lurk, and the corner made a really good play off Sutt, sort of felt like he guessed right on the route and did a really good job, made a really good play for a rookie. So I thought we responded well after that in the first half, but just couldn't get back really fully into the game.
26: You guys have always pretty much played close games. Are you surprised at this one going down the road?
27: Well, when you give a good team a lot of chances, and when you give a good team short fields, long yardage situations on 3rd down, a good team like that's going to exploit it. And we just had way too many penalties, way too many negative plays, turnovers, put our defense in bad spots. And, know, honestly, just from a, I guess, it, you know, whole offense, whole team, we just didn't play very good.
0: Well, I think it was like 24 days since you guys played against the Packers, real football. I mean, were you guys, it seems like you're a little rusty or anything like that for this game?
27: Not really.
2: What good comes out of a game?
27: That's a great question. I think you learn how important it is, one, to not kill yourself. That goes without saying, but when you do that, you know, in a game like today, it just sort of, you know, raises that a little higher. And I just felt like it, penalty after penalty after penalty. We just, you know, nobody has good plays to call when you're in second and long and third and long. I mean, the play sheet is very small, and we just didn't put anybody in a good spot today. We really didn't.
0: Do you feel in a way, maybe, you know, Davis Webb, first game, calling plays, maybe let him down a little bit with the way the offense executed?
27: Absolutely, absolutely. I think the players did not make it easy on him today. Pretty pitiful, actually. But he was, you know, to me in the headset, he treated it like, you know, he was a pro with it. He was like, hey, next play, here we go, you got this. He shot it with conviction. I thought. We called exactly what we prepared for and what we wanted to get to, and we just didn't execute, and then we were behind, and just literally, I don't think we did a whole lot of good consistently enough to win the game at all.
11: Well, Brandon Jones gets the interception. You guys get the first spot. How much of a missed opportunity was that?
27: Well, it was huge. That changes the game. They took first interception, scored a touchdown. We take an interception, we literally go backwards and have to settle with a field goal, and you can't win games like that.
4: But we have for a few more for Bo.
5: Yeah, we know how excited you were to get back on the field to play this first game. So as excited as you were, can you kind of put into words how frustrating it is to have that?
27: Yeah, I think we just let ourselves down. I think it's more disappointing than frustrating. I'm not, you know, necessarily filled with rage right now. It's just sort of we let ourselves down and we shot ourselves in the foot, literally gave ourselves no chance to succeed today, and made it easier for them, point blank period. And we know we have to be better. There's a lot of guys in that locker room that are, you know, going to take ownership and going to be better. And, you know, it starts with me. It starts with our offense. And we're going to be better, and we have to, you know, we don't have a choice. We don't have a choice but to get better and, you know, just – a nasty wake-up call today.
1: Yeah, it'll wake you up. You know, BTA will get your attention. If you know, you know. So, look, it ain't the end of the world. I know this is what we do. Week right. One is what we do.
7: This is a no overreact zone.
1: That's right.
7: No overreact. Game night on ESPN Radio, all new ESPN app, SiriusXM Channel 80 and TuneIn, no overreact zone.
1: Absolutely. When I say we, I meant in general the media.
7: Okay.
1: And fans.
7: Okay.
1: And like everybody's, there's fans that are like, we're going to the Super Bowl for team that won.
7: Oh, yeah.
1: And then there's fans that's like, man, fire the coach. You know?
7: I found out today the Raiders are going to be the champs this year.
1: Oh, hey, I know it. It was funny. We have a new intern class at ESPN Cleveland, right?
7: Okay.
1: And I was talking to one of the new interns, and he was like, I can't wait until Monday to see what the reaction is going to be like from fans and what you guys are going to do with it. I said, one of two things. Either it's fire the coach, are we going to the Super Bowl? I said, if they win, we going to the Super Bowl. If they lose, it's fire everybody. The season's over.
7: Yep.
1: And that seems to not be exclusive to just the great city of Cleveland.
7: No, it's not at all. But look, when you're Denver, and I know that they're obviously disappointed by getting ran out of KC the way they did, again, losing 31-10, and it felt like it probably wasn't even that close at certain stages of the game, the way that Kansas City was able to run the rock and Denver really couldn't do anything with it. They'll get that defense turned around. They'll get that defense where it's supposed to go.
1: Yeah.
7: I think the biggest question for Denver, and this has been my question all offseason, is how does that offense evolve? How does Davis Webb put his thumbprint on even just the play calling? Right, we know the playbook is still the same playbook, but how does he go about doing the play calling? Because something Sean Payton's going to call on first down the first quarter and then set up for the third quarter is not the same thing that he's going to call. You know what I mean? So,
1: right.
7: You know, so it's an art form. It's not played in Madden, right? There's not just one certain play that you call every single time. The really good play callers, they know exactly what they're doing and how they want to set up. You know, more play a chess match than checkers. So that's really what I want to see. How does that offense for the Broncos continue to evolve?
1: I also want to see how long Sean sticks, you know, with Webb as the play caller, because it's got to be tough for Webb. He calls a play, and you know Sean's like, if he wouldn't have called that play, right? You're like, I wouldn't have quit with this here. Oh, I don't know. I wouldn't have did that. Man, we should have ran more. And that is the danger when you're an offensive play caller as a head coach, when you relinquish those duties. I'll go on wax and say I don't think any coach should ever give up play calling duties. What got you hired gets you fired. Because once you go away with what got you hired, then the clock just starts ticking. And if not, if you snatch it right back, well, now you just demoralize the person you gave the opportunity to. And now it looks like you don't know what you want to do. You're indecisive. So I'm interested to see how long this lasts. And if I'm Sean Payton, just ride the year out, big dog. You made the decision. Live with it.
7: Yeah, well, I think that, you know, again, I'm assuming that Denver is going to improve. This is just a week one type of situation. Right. So we'll see what the next handful of weeks looks like. But the schedule's not easy for them, right? And so they've got a tough little stretch of games that are coming up that they're going to be playing. And they got some really tough defenses. So I'll tell you what, if they continue to put up only 10 points a game or hover around 10, 14 points a game, it won't be long. Sean Payton will have that play calling back, because he's not going to settle for that. You know that.
1: Yeah, especially if he feels like it's slipping away. You know, like, uh-oh, we might not make the playoffs. Oh, he'll take it back. And then it'll still look like desperation to me. You know, if you do it late in the season, it looks like you're desperate. You do it early in the season, it looks like you're indecisive. So damned if you do, damned if you don't. That's why I would have never done it in the first place.
7: He was trying to keep his guy, and he did. He's Emmett Golden. I'm Q Myers. Well, we'll see what Sean Payton has to say about Davis Webb and the Broncos' performance next here on Game Night on ESPN Radio.
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1: There's a new AP poll in college football. The Texas Longhorns sit at the top. They go from 4-1 after beating the Ohio State Buckeyes. The Buckeyes fall out of the top five, currently ranked six after losing on the road in Texas. They weren't the only team to drop. Oregon, massive fall, 15 spots, are now ranked 21st in college football in the AP poll. And then Oklahoma, they fall 13 spots, barely sticking in the top 25. They are 24. Let's take a look at scores around Major League Baseball. The White Sox beat the Guardians 7-3 to stay atop the AL Central. The Tigers defeated the Blue Jays 6-5. The Dodgers punched their ticket to the postseason with a 4-1 victory over the Reds. The Yankees did so as well after they beat the Twins 8-3. Giants fall to the Cardinals 2-1. Padres beat the Rockies 8-7. And the Mariners fall to the Angels 6-4. Monday Night Football saw the Kansas City Chiefs beat the Denver Broncos 31-10. The story of the night was the performance by Kenneth Walker III, 23 carries, 173 yards rushing, and a touchdown. Also had a receiving touchdown as well. Coming up, we'll hear from Sean Payton, the Broncos head coach, on game night with Q Myers and me, Emmett Golden.
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24: Yeah, well, Patrick during the week told us he was good with quick movements. Midway through camp, he wasn't even feeling the knee anymore. He said, the only thing is I just haven't been hit. He got hit tonight, but he and his Chiefs get a win tonight, an emphatic win over a divisional rival. And they walk out of here with a 31-10 win. Next week, we're in L.A. for the Giants and Rams. 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
7: That's how Monday Night Football got wrapped up. 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I'm Q Myers, and Emmett, if you look up and down the board, like, we talk about the Denver Broncos defense and, you know, how good they are, but honestly, it was the Kansas City Chiefs defense that really had their way with them. Between the run game of Kansas City and the way that the Chiefs played defense and played really physical and came out and made a play, I mean, their rookie made an interception on the first pass play. I mean, that you have to give them a lot of credit for what they were able to do and really frustrate the Broncos all night long.
1: Yeah, just like I said, the Broncos got caught off guard with the Chiefs' offensive game plan. It looks like the Broncos' offense got caught off guard with the Chiefs' defensive game plan, because obviously Bo Nix really struggled with that, and they just never got any flow to them. You know, they kind of scored early. They get a touchdown. They actually answered the touchdown that the Chiefs scored, 7-7. You go, okay, here we go. it kind of was it, you know, outside of a field goal in the third quarter. So the Chiefs played a big role into the Denver Broncos struggling. But, yeah, it was a tough night all the way around for them.
7: And I'm sure the Broncos would have liked to get more production from their ground game. Like the Chiefs were able to do. The Broncos only carried the rock 15 times, and they actually were pretty good. They weren't bad at it at all. They rushed for 61 yards. So if you're doing the math, it's about 4 yards a pop, which is not bad. Problem is they didn't have enough attempts. Right, they didn't get enough attempts, and then when you look at what Bo Nix did from the passing game, it wasn't very good either. I mean, it just wasn't good enough to make up for not being able to rush the ball as many times as they'd like. Again, four yards per carry is not bad. You just got to carry the rock 20, 25 times, and they only carried the ball 15. So how is Sean Payton feeling about that offense and the overall performance of his team? Let's go back to KC and hear from him.
0: Sean, just first blush offensively, do you think it was execution, plan?
2: There were a number of places we have to look. Our third down numbers weren't good. Our rushing numbers weren't good. Pick your spot.
19: Game plan initially was more rushing attempts early.
2: Yeah, look, some of the rushing attempts became RPOs, but we'll have a chance to watch it tomorrow.
19: Does it make it maybe even more disciplined? I mean, you guys anticipated that we're going to run Kenneth Walker so much to take some pressure off.
2: Yeah, we did. Look, the time of possession, we put our defense in some short fields, but collectively, we didn't tackle well enough. Then the game became one-dimensional. Really the antithesis of how you beat a good team on the road. It's that simple, so.
20: Hey, Sean, what was it like for you personally, given the fact that the play calling has been turned over and you're processing a different...
2: Yeah, look, it was just as a head coach always, whether you're calling the plays or you're not, it's regardless of who's calling the plays, when you have a game like that and you're the head coach, it's frustrating, it's disappointing, and I don't know that the feeling is any different whether you're calling them or not. Honestly.
19: Did Bo get sped up? I mean, obviously goes the early pick, but did you see him sped up?
2: We'll see it on tape, but, a lot of long yardage, a lot of throws, not enough runs.
0: Sean, do you point to what you think had Walker rolling so well?
2: Well, look, the time of possession, the field position, and then, the big run was one that hurt. It, bounces outside. We don't set an edge. We miss a tackle. That one hurt. That was, I don't know how many yards, but.
19: A lot of the focus going into the game was on Kansas City's inexperienced offensive tackles. You got only two sacks. What was the result?
2: Yeah, when you think about it, number one, Patrick's super smart. Ball's coming out. Some quick screens, touchdown on one of them, hot on one of them. They weren't going to just sit there with him in the pocket on seven-step drops. And understandably so. And so they had a good plan. Ball was coming out fast. And,
0: Coach, what did you see on that first interception from Bo?
2: It was thief, and corner jumped inside with good technique and, almost played right underneath it. But I'm pretty sure it was a four-man rush.
0: Coach, with the short week, how do you balance processing and learning?
2: We have to have tomorrow. Tomorrow we can't escape. Being able to put this game, to honestly watch it collectively, as a team, as coaches, and then it becomes a little bit more mental early in the week.
0: Sean, there was reporting before the game about last year, Drew Brees and all of that. Do you have a comment on that?
2: I just know that I was the odd man out. I never heard anything about it, so it was never came to anything. I was only told about it later.
1: Yeah, you talk about what I heard there was run the ball. We didn't run it enough. We didn't run it enough. So I think I know what that meeting with the offensive coordinator tonight or tomorrow is going to sound like. You talked about 4 yards a carry. They really only had 4 yards a pass, too,
7: right.
1: 4.7. So there weren't a lot of yards out there for the Broncos tonight.
7: No, what I heard from Sean Payton was exactly what you said, was that they needed to run the ball. But I also heard him send a shot, I would say. It might have been a soft shot, but it was a shot to the OC and the quarterback. He said a lot of those runs at the end became what? RPOs.
1: Yep.
7: And they obviously the RPOs turned into pass attempts. There's too many passes. They threw the ball 28 times, which right. to me is not overdoing it.
1: Especially when you're down.
7: Right. You know? I always like to be around the 30, you know, pass attempt mark.
1: Mm-hmm.
7: You know, I don't like when quarterbacks get up there 35, 40. I think that's, you know, over the top. That means that they're not having a balanced attack. But again, it's those 15 runs, which means that one, they didn't have the ball, they didn't sustain drives. And if you look at the time of possession, that tells you that Kansas City had the ball for over 33 minutes, while Denver only had it over 26 minutes.
1: Mm-hmm.
7: So you know what I mean? So there's a big discrepancy when it comes to time of possession. But yeah, there's no doubt about it that Sean Payton wanted to run the ball a lot more, wanted to see the team run the ball a lot more than they did on Monday Night Football. The other thing is they were expecting a heavy dose of the run game. And they mm-hmm. still weren't able to stop it.
1: That hurts more than anything. It's one thing if you get caught off guard, mm-hmm. then you're like, all right, man, we just, you know, we didn't see it. That's on us. Our bad. No, when you're like, oh, they're going to run it and we're going to stop them, and you dedicate a week full of practice stopping a run and you can't,
7: yep.
1: it's emasculating. You're right. You know what I'm saying? It's like, man, we just can't stop this team. So you could tell early that the Broncos were affected by how, for lack of a better way to describe it easily, that the Kansas City Chiefs were able to run the ball.
7: Two big plays I look at for Kansas City's offense. Fourth and one, Denver's defense doesn't set the edge. Kenneth Walker goes for 60 yards. Sean Payton, when we're listening to him talk, he said, I don't know how far it was. I was like, 60 yards.
1: Yep.
7: It was 60 yards. I know exactly how far it was. 60 yards to the house. That was on fourth and one. Didn't set the edge. And then the Rashee Rice touchdown catch, right? He bounces, literally bounces off a defender. So, you know, he said they didn't set the edge and they didn't tackle well. Mm-hmm. That's because they tried to kind of shoulder check instead of trying to wrap up. And you see that a lot. I saw that a lot during training camp, just because, you know, they're not wrapping up at training camp. They're not taking guys to the ground. They're not doing any of that. So I saw a lot of, like, shoulder checking, just trying to thud them instead of actually tackling them. Well, guess what? In a real live game, thudding ain't going to work. And that's what it looked like that they tried to do. Mahomes hits Rice, and they just basically, like I said, give him a little thud, and he bounces right off him, like, bink. Like, no, like that dude had rubber around him or something. You know, the defender had rubber. He just bounced right off of him and basically cruised right into the end zone.
1: Yeah, and, that, you know, when we talk

0: 5-6 games. Next, Jaguars. After that, Rams. After that, 49ers. After that, Chargers. After that, Seahawks. That's the next slate of games for the Denver Broncos. Again, Jaguars, Rams, 49ers, Chargers, Seahawks.
1: So you want to be a playoff team, eh? You know, that's what it gets you. It gets you a tougher schedule the next season to see if you really can earn it. And I think that's also one of the reasons you see so many teams go in and out of the playoffs each year. Not to say it was a fluke, but things change so dramatically from year to year in the NFL.
0: Absolutely. Well, I'll tell you what, Patrick Mahomes looked a lot better than I expected to see him, especially using his legs. Does he still need to knock off some of the rust? Sure. We'll hear from QB1 for the Kansas City Chiefs. We'll hear from him next here on Game Night on ESPN Radio and the all-new ESPN app.
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0: the way, the call was accurate. He scored a touchdown on a short little pass, and Rashee Rice did the rest. 96.5 The Fan on the call there. 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Monday Night Football is officially in the books. The Kansas City Chiefs, well, they look like the Kansas City Chiefs. They do it in a different style, but the results are the same. Big victory. Patrick Mahomes returns from injury. 184 total yards, 15 for 27, two touchdowns, did have an interception, only got sacked twice. And you're talking about a Denver Bronco defense that had 68 sacks a season ago. Yeah. And, oh, by the way, the Kansas City Chiefs had a compromised offensive line.
1: And I believe that a lot of this was game planning. I think that they understood, you know, Pat's coming back. You don't want him dropping back 40 times, you know, right, as you talked about in the last segment. So let's pound this rock. Let's run it 38 times. Let's play action and give him some throws, you know, he can make work like a charm.
0: It really did, and they got the easy victory, and a lot of the heavy lifting was done by the ground game, as you mentioned, especially with Kenneth Walker the third. But let's hear from Patrick Mahomes. How did he feel in his return, and what do you think about the big victory that the Chiefs had? Here he is.
2: Patrick, can you go through that first touchdown, that first series, what that meant to kind of get you guys charged up, and to you?
3: Yeah, I mean, first off, starts with the defense, you know, getting the stop, getting the ball to us with the interception in their territory, and then getting the run game going, getting into the red zone, and then finishing it. You know, I think last year we got some of those penalties in the red zone. We weren't able to finish drives, and so to be able to do that against that defense, who was, I think, number one in the red zone last year, it was big. And for me, running, like I said, I wasn't going to, and going for the end zone, it kind of gave me that confidence that I can go out there and be myself.
2: And did you sort of start feeling like yourself right away? I mean, I know you would have, you know, getting a rhythm fast.
3: Yeah, I think I feel like I was moving around fast. I think I was a little quick with my reads. I think there were some people that if I would have just got to the second and third read, they were open, especially earlier in the game. But I tried to force a few things early, and then I had a few overstrides, which, I mean, it's kind of part of it, but I got to get back to being balanced where I can make those throws. And when I overstride, it goes a little bit lower, so you can see that some throughout the game.
2: What, if anything, were you most nervous about coming into this?
3: Yeah, I mean, if I was going to say anything, it was probably just get hit on it, but, like, I just wanted to play. Like, I had done so much rehab and so much work to kind of put myself in this position. I just wanted to get out there and play. Like, this is what you do it for, and I was able to play and go out there, and my guys around me kind of helped me. So whenever I feel like I didn't play my best football, we still were able to go out there and beat a really good football team pretty well. And it's because the guys around me stepped up and knew that they're going to have to help me as I kind of get back into the rhythm of things.
4: On that scramble touchdown early in the game, mm-hmm. Was that the moment that you could say, okay, took the hit, dove into the end zone, made the play?
3: Yeah, for sure. I mean, physically, I think that's the moment. I still got to keep working to get. I want to get some of these passes down the field a little bit more. I think that'll help me out mentally and kind of getting back in the rhythm of things. But that was definitely the moment physically to kind of say that I all this work's paid off. Like, I didn't feel anything. It's still a process. I got to still keep getting better and better and stay on top of it. But this is obviously a great first week.
2: A couple of quick things, Patrick. Andy said the play when Fields was on the field with you, some play from 1936.
3: Yeah. You should have seen the tape on it.
2: What's that called?
3: It was called Heisman. It was, I think, I can't remember who exactly ran it because it was in black and white, and it was very scratchy when we were watching it. But it was a play that Coach Heck brought to us, and I'm sure Coach Reed has an imprint as well, and we designed it, and I just knew it was going to score, and hopefully that can set some stuff up. You know, Justin's got a lot of ability to running the ball and throwing the ball as well, and so hopefully that's just the first iteration of it.
5: What's next? I mean, obviously tonight was fantastic offensively, but what's next as far as getting the wide receivers involved? Rashee Rice, one catch, Xavier Worthy, just a couple.
3: Rashee had two, I think. I got to be better. I mean, at the end of the day, I have to be better, and it's there was times where those guys were open, and I don't want to. I was a little bit quick with my reads and getting the ball out of my hand, and I have to have the trust in the offensive line. I have to have the trust in myself that I can stand taking the hits. But it's a good start as far as just being out there and playing. But those guys were getting open, and I think y'all will see on tape if I, like, just trusted in it and stay in the pocket and make those throws, I can hit some of those guys down the field. And so I think that will just come with more trust in me and trust in the knee and then trusting the offensive line to make those protections.
6: Patrick, I'm sure you guys didn't lack for confidence, but I wonder if Andy used the term before, like seeing mm-hmm. what happens from the work. I mean, what's the significance of this win and sort of winning what you're doing with the across-the-board effort?
3: Yeah, I mean, that's a good football team. I mean, they were in the AFC Championship for a reason. They have a lot of great players, and they're coached very well. And so for us to go out there and win like that, obviously that's the first step. It shows that all that work in training camp, it paid off. But how can we be better? I mean, like we were just talking about, like I got to be better in the pass game. If we're going to run the ball like this, defenses are going to come up and try to force us to pass it. And I have to be able to showcase that we can do that. And so that'll come. And that's why we're just in the very beginning of the season, and we had a great game. But how are we going to build on it, and how are we going to get better? And that starts with me, and it kind of feeds throughout the entire team.
1: Mahomes after the 31-10 victory over the Broncos, and he sounds like his old self again. That's kind of my takeaway from that.
0: I'll tell you what, I think he told us a lot of truths, because as much as I'm saying that he looked really confident when he talks about he was going through his reads really quickly, that is letting it be known that he's mm-hmm. still not quite trusting. And he said it, I mean, straight up, like maybe it's just a little bit more trust and, you know, trust in my offensive line that they're going to protect me and protect my knee. And so there's still an element of that. And that's why even in the summer, Emmett, when we were talking about this and was he going to get back to his old self, I kept saying he's going to be healthy. It's between the ears. And so when I hear that he sped up a little bit and he didn't really allow his progressions to, you know, come to fruition, or else mm-hmm. he could have hit some guys that were open. One, I appreciate the honesty. And two, it's just now that's what we're seeing in game one. What will it look like in game five? What will it look like in game? You know what I mean? Like, how does he progress? But that's just raw truth right there. And mm-hmm. that's what it is. He showed that he was healthy. I mean, he ran right down the middle of the field. He took a hit, got into the end zone. He did it not once, but twice. It's still... is in his mind like, hey, I gotta react quickly because, well, you know, something's gonna happen. You know, the pocket's gonna collapse around me. I'm gonna be in harm's way, and more importantly, my knee is gonna be in harm's way.
1: And that, I mean, it's reasonable, you know, to expect.
0: That's more than nature. Reasonable. It's literally expected.
1: Yeah.
0: He just said that it happened.
1: Right. I mean, if I stub my toe, I might be a little careful here and there as I'm walking around.
0: Man, ring the bell,
1: I'm just
0: man.
1: Saying, just ring the you bell. Know, sometimes you ain't never hit your toe on
0: you were doing so well. I hadn't rang the bell on you all night. You get right to the finish line and you decide you're going to just lay it on there. You're like Baker Mayfield. You're about to run into the end zone and you fumble it.
1: What? I mean, hey, I got paid. You know what I'm saying? So I ain't as focused as I used to be.
0: Oh, so you ain't waiting for a contract is what you're telling me.
1: That's
0: you already got yours.
1: Right. Man, I'm in a contract year every year, dog.
0: Emmett fumbled at the goal line. Unbelievable. Yeah,
1: we're not committing to you, dog. We're going to make you earn it every year.
0: I heard that. So, again, and that's exactly why Kansas City had the game plan that they did. Knowing that, you know, Patrick was still going to... you know, be testing his knee. And every week it's going to be a test, right? And you know, every defense, and I'm sure especially going up against Denver, knowing how many sacks the Denver Broncos had on opposing teams last season and, you know, having a compromised offensive line, I'm sure in his mind he said, I'm going to have to help out the young rookie that never mm-hmm. played left tackle in college. Never played left tackle in college. His task is to protect the blind side of only Patrick Mahomes coming off a knee injury.
1: Yeah, that's a big spot.
0: Right. Hey, no pressure, dog.
1: He's only
0: the franchise.
1: But at least he has veterans around him.
0: Yeah.
1: And I think that helps out the young players.
0: Absolutely. So the Chiefs get it done 31-10, closing out week one. SportsCenter All Night's coming up next on ESPN Radio, the all new ESPN app, SiriusXM Channel 80, and tune in.
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21: The science continues to stack up. Alcohol just is not great for us, even in small amounts. It's actually toxic to the body. Look, we literally use alcohol to disinfect. Regular drinking raises the risk of high blood pressure, a weaker immune system, and several cancers. One researcher framed the cancer risk this way. One drink is kind of like one cigarette, he said. Now here's the good news. A lot of the damage done by alcohol can be undone if you cut back early enough. Your immune system can rebound within a week. Then, some of the brain changes from drinking might start to recover within weeks to months. The key is not waiting so long that the damage becomes permanent. So if you've been looking for that nudge, that sign, that bit of encouragement to cut back, here you go. And I wish you luck. I'm Dr. Sanjay Gupta, helping you live a better life.
8: 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Coming up on SportsCenter All Night. Monday Night Football kicks off with the Chiefs and Broncos.
22: Mahomes in the pocket trying to keep the play alive. Moving left, scrambles, 10 for the 5, diving for the end zone, touchdown! Kansas City!
8: The Yankees try to clinch a playoff spot in Minnesota.
23: Driven deep to left field. There it goes! See ya! The captain's back. A long three-run home run.
8: Scooble is on the mound as the Dodgers try to punch their ticket to the postseason.
24: The 0-2, Stewart strikes out swinging, just flails at a changeup. That is a six-pitch, sixth inning for Scooble.
8: Plus, the White Sox and Guardians start a critical series in Cleveland.
25: The 0-2 to Mydra. He reaches out and lines a base hit past the drawn-in infield. Out into left center, Peters will score. It's 2-0.
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26: 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A couple more teams heading to baseball's postseason party. That's on the way. But we still have 32 teams alive for the NFL postseason. A couple of those potential contenders meeting in Kansas City Monday, wrapping up week number one.
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3: Knicks with orange shoes. Feet slightly staggered. Third and 11. Pressure on him in the pocket. He throws left near side. Intercepted at midfield. Picked off by the Chiefs. Mansoor Delane. That didn't take long. The sixth overall pick in the draft. The Chiefs get a sack and a pick on the first Bronco drive of the season.
26: Third play of the game, in fact. 10 plays later, the guy who is 9 months removed from tearing his ACL.
3: Mahomes has Kelce in an offset position. Now he shifts to a right slot. Mahomes in the pocket trying to keep the play alive. Moving left, scrambles, 10 for the 5, diving for the end zone, touchdown! Kansas City, 9 months after ACL surgery, Patrick Mahomes runs it in from 15 yards out. And for Mahomes, his 20th rushing touchdown.
26: 96.5 The Fan. Denver responds with a touchdown drive, and the game would be tied at 7 after the first quarter. But this game ultimately would belong to the Chiefs.
3: The Chiefs hand it off. Walker trying to get to the outside. Does so at the 45 midfield. 45 of the Broncos. 40, 30, 25. And in, stays in bounds. 10, 5, touchdown! Kansas City on fourth down and one. It's a home run. 60-yard run by Ken Walker III.
26: The Chiefs, who led by a touchdown at the half, turned to the reigning Super Bowl MVP in the third quarter, Kenneth Walker, with that 60-yard touchdown run. Big night for Walker. More on that in a moment. But it was also a big night for Patrick Mahomes, who did help put the game away.
3: And now the Chiefs go with Justin Fields in the lineup along with Mahomes. It's a single wing play. They toss it inside to Kenneth Walker. Touchdown! Kansas City! The Chiefs went two quarterbacks in a three-point stance. Patrick Mahomes was in a three-point stance behind the center. So was Justin Fields. And then they flip it inside to Ken Walker III. It's a single wing play for a touchdown. The Chiefs go back to the 1930s to get this touchdown, and it is 30-10 Kansas City.
26: 96.5 The Fan. The Chiefs with that 31-10 win at home over the Broncos to close out week number one. Chiefs with 220 yards rushing, third most in a game under Andy Reid since 2013. Kenneth Walker, 23 carries, 173 yards. Also had three catches for 18 yards and a touchdown. Also scored on that 60-yard touchdown run. All that in his Chiefs debut. Most rushing yards by a Chiefs player in a game since 2012. He leads the Chiefs to the victory.
4: Obviously, I want to start off saying how the O-line played. You know, it made me and Emma's job much easier to go out there and do what we do. And, you know, Monday Night Football out here with all these fans, it's a blessing.
5: This is the team that had the most sacks in the NFL last year. They could pressure Patrick. He's coming off the knee. How much of the mentality from your group was, if we run this rock all night, we could set the tone? That seemed to be the plan from the jump.
4: Yeah, definitely. You know, we went in the week and, you know, we worked on that. And, you know, OTAs and training camp, it all builds up and it all adds up. So, you know, we knew what we was going to do coming into this game, and we did and executed.
5: But did you know it would be this heavy a load? Did you know there would be this much on the plate? Big Red would keep saying, give it to nine.
4: Yeah, honestly, I didn't. You know, especially when we first came out, it was like fourth down and we still ran the ball. So I'm like, yeah, we really finna be running all night. So it's good, though. You know, they trust me. They trust the running backs, and they trust that we're going to be able to move the ball from the run game.
5: Right. So fourth and one, the goal is first down. Mm-hmm. You're like, the hell with that. Let's get a touchdown. Mm-hmm. You could just describe for us that play.
4: Yep. Honestly, it was down the middle, but I seen it. We was doing that often in the game, and, you know, they crashed down. So I seen it was one-on-one with the corner, and then I just off to the races from there.
5: How much do you feel like these body blows take a toll when you see a really good team not being able to bring you and Emmett down to the ground?
4: Yeah, take a toll on them, you mean?
5: Yeah, exactly.
4: Yeah, you know, the run game, it's a process. You know, you got to continuously go at it. So I feel like once you keep running it like that, you know, they wear down. And, you know, you keep running for four quarters and, you know, it opens up later on in the game.
5: You've watched this team from afar. They've done remarkable things during your time in the league and before. To be part of it, to see it from the inside, to see Mahomes and the work that went into tonight, what's that like?
4: it feels good to be able to come out here. You know, the training camp, like I talked about, OTAs, all the work we put in, you know, it's cool to be able to see us. It's paying off, you know, when we come out here and play together as brothers, you know, getting to know Pat, Trav, and all the guys, like, more just not from football, but off the field, how great people they are. And, you know, it's cool to be able to see that and be a part of it.
5: It's a long season, man. Is there any amount of, I don't know if I want this many touches every single week. What's your attitude about that?
4: Oh, no. Honestly, it's just being disciplined and, you know, I know I got a lot of carries this game, so tomorrow go recover and being disciplined and consistent on my recovery, eating right, sleeping right. So I'm never shying away from carries, catches, or none of that. You know, I'm inviting it. You know, I love that. So anytime I can make a positive impact on my team, I will.
0: Walker, fourth running back in NFL history with at least 190 yards from scrimmage and multiple touchdowns in his first game with a team. 60-yard touchdown run on fourth and one, second longest rushing touchdown on fourth down since 2000. Chiefs get the 31-10 win over the Broncos. He kept running, too. Chiefs breaking 19 tackles, 11 of them from Walker. Denver coach Sean Payton.
1: We look, the time of possession, we put our defense in some short fields, but collectively, you know, we didn't tackle well enough. Then the game became one-dimensional. Really the antithesis of how you beat a good team on the road. It's that simple. So,
0: Broncos, the first team in NFL history to lose the season opener by at least 20 points after having at least 14 wins the previous season. Bo Nix, 131 yards, touchdown, interception, three fumbles, one of them lost, and he was sacked four times in the loss.
6: Well, when you give a good team a lot of chances and when you give a good team short field, long yardage situations on third down, a good team like that's going to exploit it. And we just had way too many penalties, way too many negative plays, turnovers, put our defense in bad spots. And, you know, honestly, just from a whole offense, whole team, we just didn't play very good. I think we just let ourselves down. I think it's more disappointing than frustrating. I'm not, you know, necessarily filled with rage right now. It's just sort of we let ourselves down and we shot ourselves in the foot, literally gave ourselves no chance to succeed today, and made it easier for them, point blank period. And we know we have to be better. There's a lot of guys in that locker room that are, you know, going to take ownership and going to be better. And, you know, it starts with me. It starts with our offense. And we're going to be better, and we have to, you know, we don't have a choice. We don't have a choice but to get better. And, you know, just a nasty wake-up call today.
0: As for the quarterback on the other side, Mahomes, 184 yards, two touchdown passes. Also ran for a touchdown, ran seven times for 23 yards overall in his first game since tearing his ACL and LCL in his left knee in week 15 of last season.
7: Patrick, when I asked you pregame if you were going to look like yourself, you were like, well, we'll see how it goes. So how do you think it went?
9: I think it went really well. I mean, I wasn't expecting to run it that early, but was able to use my legs early in the game. And then I've been saying it all offseason, man, K-9's going to make a difference. That offensive line and K-9, they took over the game.
7: You told us that you were going to try to avoid taking hits in traffic. It didn't look like you were thinking about, were you even thinking about the knee at all?
9: No, not at all. I mean, you see that goal line, you're a football player, and you got to get in the end zone. And so I just tried to get in the end zone, be there for my guys, and we were able to get a big win this first week.
7: You were talking about Kenneth Walker. Just what has he brought to this offense?
9: It's a mentality and it's attitude. You know, he sets the tone. We talked about it all week long. Against this defense, you got to set the tone, and that offensive line and those running backs did that. And then we were able to do enough passing the ball to go out there and get a big win.
7: Were you actually down in a three-point stance in that TD toss to him?
9: Yeah, we got that play from a long time ago. So Coach Reed goes to the archives with Coach Heck. We got an old school play, and it worked out perfectly.
7: We talked about the rookie Khalil Benson before the game. Just what impressed you most about the way he played tonight?
9: Yeah, I mean, people talked about pass blocking, but that man can run blocking. When you can set the tone run blocking, that helps out the pass blocking. And so he's strong. He did a great job stepping in, filling in, and that's going to be a great option to have when we get the other guy back. So him and our defense, I'm going to have to give props to our defense, man. They played their tail off against a good offense, and so we'll keep the momentum going. It's still early. You got to get better.
7: Congratulations on the win, and welcome back, Patrick.
9: Yeah, appreciate you.
0: Mahomes. And the Chiefs getting the win. Mahomes improving to 14-2 in his career against the Broncos. It's a dominating performance, especially on the ground, for the Chiefs. 31-10 winners over Denver. The guys who called the game on ABC and ESPN, Troy Aikman and Joe Buck.
13: This is a Denver team that came into this game very confident. Vance Joseph very confident. And I think Kansas City you know, 6-11. There's been massive turnover on this roster. They still have Patrick Mahomes. They still have Kelce. But what's it going to look like? What are they going to be? Well, they add Kenneth Walker, who ends up setting a new career high in rush yards. It looks different, and they had to ride number 9, and, you know, Mahomes doesn't care. He's been doing this forever, and Andy Reid, he told us he was going to do it. He told the world he was going to stick with a run. He actually did it. Many times he would bail on that, but they were true to what they said they were going to do, and it's the reason they won.
5: Troy, you had a guy that wore number 22 that was, he could tote the rock and did. Emmitt Smith, the all-time great. When you have that kind of run game, what does it do for a quarterback to lighten the load?
10: Well, it does everything. I mean, it gets you into favorable third downs, which they were over 50% tonight, converting there. He had 180 yards passing, Patrick did, and he didn't have to do all the heroics that we've seen from him over the years. I mean, it just takes a tremendous amount of pressure, not to mention what it does for an offensive line. I think, you know, sometimes when you're at home watching these games, you fail to realize when you're constantly in pass protection as an offensive lineman, you know, you're kind of retreating against better athletes, and now they get a chance to come off the ball and punish people. They get into it more, and I think that when you are able to run the football, it creates a toughness and a mentality within your football team that's pretty hard to beat. I mean, this Denver team, I still think they're a really good football team. They're as talented as anyone in the game, but this game wasn't even close right from the start.
5: It's 9 months ago the man hurts his knee on this field. Did he give you a sense of who he'll be in a month, 2 months? I mean, will there be a different version? And perhaps tonight there were plays he might not attempt to make, although he did score there on using his legs early. But is there a sense that he'll be different as the year moves on?
10: Well, I think he's going to be Patrick Mahomes. I just, you know, they're not going to go out and run the football like this each and every week. But if that is a part of who they are, and there is some skeptics that say, okay, is Andy going to stick with that? That's not really been his MO over the years. I hope that he does. I'd like to see what that looks like. And for Patrick Mahomes, I'd like to see. It helps your defense. But for Patrick, I think to the naked eye, you're not going to see a difference from Patrick Mahomes, what we've seen in prior years. I think he's going to be a little guarded, knowing what he can do and can't do. I know he says he's great and he's 100%. There's no one who's ever had that kind of knee injury who the second year acknowledges that they weren't quite right the first year back. So I have a hard time believing he's 100%. But he's still going to be Patrick Mahomes and do great things.
0: And he and the Chiefs open up with a win, beating the Broncos 31-10 in Kansas City. Sports Center all night, ESPN Radio.
11: Not two, not three, not four, not five, not six, not seven. Hey, and when I say that, I really believe it.
0: The number is actually 14. Dodgers tacking on yet another notch in the history book.
24: On the ground off the end of the bat to first. Hernandez ranging to his right. Throws to Evan Phillips, covering. A little behind him, but he still retrieves it. Steps on the bag, and that's a win for L.A. The Dodgers take the series opener from the Cincinnati Reds. 4-1 the final score. And now 1-4 the postseason streak. 14 consecutive years, the Dodgers are playing postseason ball.
0: AM 570 LA Sports. 14 consecutive years ties the Braves for the longest playoff streak in baseball history. Braves did it between 1991 and 2005. L.A. manager Dave Roberts.
14: It's great. You should never take this for granted. To be able to play in the postseason is special. And there's a lot of guys that have done this. There's some guys in there that haven't, you know, been a part of something like this. And so I think for me, it's the message was we haven't come close to playing our best baseball yet. And here we are with 12 games left. Getting a ticket to the postseason, and that says a lot about this entire organization. And just to finish strong, and tonight, Skubal was great, very efficient. Really went after those guys, and I thought the defense was sound. Teo obviously got a big hit for us, and you know it was good for us to lose that series and to bounce back and come back the way we did.
0: Skubal, 9 strikeouts in 7 innings, scattering 3 hits. Dodgers beat the Reds 4-1 to clinch their playoff berth. Dodgers winning in Cincinnati. They weren't the only team playing on the road clinching a postseason spot.
15: Ground ball up the middle.
23: season. The journey has just begun, but they take that one first step. You got to take one step, even in a marathon, and the Yankees just took it tonight.
0: Yes, Network, with the call is the Yankees beat the Twins 8-3, clinching their 61st postseason berth in franchise history. That's the most in Major League Baseball. Aaron Judge homering in the win for New York. First home run since May 24th. Monday marking the second time in baseball history Yankees and Dodgers clinch a playoff berth on the same day. The other came in 1949. Well, who has the pressure this weekend? That's next. SportsCenter All Night continues. It's ESPN Radio.
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0: 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Changes at the college ranks. Florida State firing athletic director Michael Alford on Monday. Football kite. Football coach Mike Norvell.
31: We started off this morning early, and that's something that hasn't been addressed up to this point. And right now our focus has everything to do with our preparation for Alabama. And, today is the players' day off. I mean, I'll talk to them about it tomorrow when we get them all together. You know, Michael was very active. He's around. When you get news like that, it's always going to have an impact. But right now everything's about the preparation for what's ahead here on Saturday.
0: FSU at Alabama Saturday. We'll see it on ABC. The change in leadership coming as the Seminoles face some key decisions about that football program. Earlier on Unsportsmanlike, SportsCenter All Night superfan Evan Cohen.
32: Since Bobby Bowden walked away, the reality is if Jameis Winston did not go to school at FSU, they have been an utter dumpster fire. So do you hire Deion? obviously an alum. Deion's been a good coach. He has not been like a great coach outside of when he had Shador and Travis Hunter. But what he could do is raise insane amounts of money.
0: Meanwhile, the head of the program, Senior Associate Athletics Director Bruce Swarwick, appointed as interim AD while Florida State conducts a national search. Big game this weekend in Oxford. Number 8 Ole Miss hosting 7th-ranked LSU. Lane Kiffin returning to the school he left last season. Current Rebels coach Pete Golding.
1: We're going to prepare the right way this week and get locked in and get focused. A lot going on. You got Ella Langley. You got game day. You got so much other stuff. But to me, it's like high school homecoming for these dudes. Like, if you focus on the wrong right, that homecoming dance ain't very fun after you get your butt beat on a Friday night. So we got to make sure we're doing everything right throughout the week to get the outcome that we want.
0: And it is a homecoming of sorts for Lane Kiffin, but he says the pressure isn't on his team.
2: I told the players today, man, like, you don't have anything to worry about as far as, like, attention on you all week and everything. There's just going to be so much attention, hatred, everything on me. I said, you just get to go play. And I said, really, the pressure's on them. They're the team that, you know, we won 7 games last year. They won 13. They return, you know, 2 Heisman candidates. How often does that ever happen in the same backfield? I mean, we had it one time with Matt Leinart and Reggie Bush, and second longest winning streak in the country. So you guys just get to go play, and the pressure's not on you.
0: So things were set up pretty good for success at Ole Miss. So that's why they have the pressure this weekend, at least in the eyes of Lane Kiffin. Earlier on ESPN Radio, our Amber Wilson and Ian Fitzsimmons.
3: You left those Heisman Trophy candidates,
4: team,
3: right? You left all of that, what you just said. Oh, this team had 7 wins. They had 13. They were 18 seconds away from playing for a natty when you said, nope, oh, I can't win a national championship at Ole Miss. Lane, I love you, man. Damn, you give us so much stuff.
4: He left because he felt like he couldn't win a national championship there. And then in that soundbite, he is quite literally saying that they have the pressure essentially because they should win the national championship because they have 2 Heisman contenders on that team. And then also referencing Matt Leinart and Reggie Bush, who did win the national championship.
3: Amber, it's not just that. Like, his predecessor at LSU, Brian Kelly, left Notre Dame because he didn't think that he could play for a national championship at Notre Dame because of the academic standards. He goes to LSU, fails miserably. You know where Notre Dame was a year after Brian Kelly left? Playing for a national damn championship.
4: Yeah.
3: When you're chasing it, it means you're chasing. Go find it. Go get it. Hey, Lane, I'm sorry, you had it at you had it at Ole Miss.
4: Remarkable.
3: 18 seconds away.
4: I know. There's no reason he couldn't have won a national championship, frankly, at Ole Miss. I think that's what we've learned here. But now it's funny that he's flipping it, and he's like, oh, all the pressure is on them because they were such
3: Trinette
4: a great
3: Chambliss,
4: team.
3: Lacy,
4: such a great team. I had
3: all these
4: such
3: players.
4: A great program. I had to leave it.
3: Lane,
4: it'll
3: I love
4: be fireworks,
3: you.
4: Man. That's not going to be the only soundbite that we get leading up to this weekend.
0: As for the game, what would winning against LSU mean for Ole Miss? ESPN's Pete Thamel.
6: If Ole Miss wins this game, it's eternal. It's a little bit like UNC ending Coach K's career, right? The stakes aren't going to be as high in the game. I want to be clear about that because it's not going to be in the NCAA tournament. But I do think that there is something that would last forever. There would be T-shirts and bar signs and pictures. Like if some random backup nickel picks up a fumble on a kickoff and runs it in, that guy won't pay for a drink in the state of Mississippi for the rest of his life. You know what I mean? I think it's that type of just intense focus is going to be on this game.
0: And we will see it. It's going to be on ESPN this Saturday. It's a top 10 matchup. Number 8 Ole Miss, number 7 LSU. Lane Kiffin making his return to Oxford. Monday Night Football, not as close as we expected. That's next. Sports Center All Night continues at ESPN Radio.
7: Hey, this is Rich Eisen. 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
0: Yankees and Dodgers with wins. 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Padres, Diamondbacks still separated by 3 games in the National League wildcard standings. Week 1 in the books.
26: The Chiefs open the season at home against Denver, and Patrick Mahomes will be the starting quarterback.
33: All eyes will be on Patrick Mahomes tonight to see how he'll be moving in the pocket coming off his injury.
26: Mahomes in the pocket trying to keep the play alive. Moving left, scrambles, 10 for the 5, diving for the end zone, touchdown! Kansas City, 9 months after ACL surgery, makes a tackle inside the 15 and rolls down. Travis Kelce's still got it, ladies and gentlemen.
34: This night belongs to the Kansas City Chiefs.
0: Chiefs with a 31-10 win over the Broncos. 96-5 the fan in Kansas City. As the Chiefs pull away, Game was tied at 7 at one point. Chiefs go on to the 31-10 win. They do it with a strong ground game. 220 yards rushing, 173 of them from Kenneth Walker III. He carried the ball 23 times, 173 yards, and a touchdown. Also caught a touchdown pass from Patrick Mahomes, who threw two of them. Mahomes also running seven times for 23 yards and a touchdown for his coach, Andy Reid.
1: It was great to get Patrick back in the mix there. And knock a little rust off. He didn't have a chance to play and see things coming at him quite that fast. But I was proud of him and how he handled it. And then he ran the ball a couple different times. Your hat goes off to the guy. He's phenomenal. Once you put him in the game, he's going to play, and you better be confident in that. And if it meant running, the only thing I'd ask is that you get down, and he did that for the most part. Yeah, he kept saying he wanted to get that one hit, and he would be right back in the flow. I'm not sure I agreed with that part, but it was kind of how it worked.
0: Andy Reid with his 18th career season-opening win, tying Bill Belichick for the most by any head coach to debut in the Super Bowl era. Reid and the Chiefs, 31-10 win. Patrick Mahomes coming back 9 months after his ACL tear. Travis Kelce, he caught three passes for 71 yards. 13,073 career receiving yards. Passes Jason Witten for second most by a tight end in NFL history.
2: You wanted to relish game days. What was this one like for you?
3: It was rocking. And we got it rocking, man. It was fun to see K-9 out here running around, really, creating that momentum for us and old Pat Mahomes slinging it around. It was a fun night.
2: After tonight, you are now the tight end with the second most receiving yards in NFL history. What does it mean to you?
3: It's a good feeling to get this win. All the other stuff is hoopla for me right now. I'm just focused on getting wins and trying to get that ball in that end zone.
2: You mentioned Patrick Mahomes. You were there for a lot of the rehab. How special was it to see him back out on this field tonight?
3: Just proud of my guy to be here, man. He set a goal in mind to get here by week one, and he was out here, and he led us to victory. It was awesome to see him out here.
0: Travis Kelce had a 59-yard reception, third longest reception of his career, and his longest since 2021. Chiefs go on to the 31-10 win over the Broncos. ESPN analyst Jason McCourty.
4: Showed me belief. I think just the fact that he showed up, he's out there on the football field. We've heard Travis Kelce talk about it. The amount of work that he's put in to be ready for week one. He was out there. Did they throw the ball deep down the field today? No. But I think the fact that he was able to scramble for that touchdown and multiple times tonight where he saw opportunities, he used his legs. And that was something we were unsure about what he was going to do coming off of that knee surgery. I think it was very impressive the way he controlled the game. One mistake, really, and he got hit. He fell down on one sack, and they got him another time late in the game. So very impressive with the way he performed and just the belief in himself and the guys around him.
12: Well, and the game plan was clear. Let's run the rock and let number nine do his thing. Were you surprised by that, by the amount of times that he was running
4: around? I wasn't surprised in the sense of, we just talked about Patrick Mahomes coming off of a knee surgery. They had him under center, turning around, and just handing the ball off to Kenneth Walker. That takes so much off of Mahomes' plate.
12: Makes sense.
4: What Kenneth Walker was able to do early on in the game, they gave him the ball, I think it was six times on the first drive, and him making guys miss. I think for Eric Bieniemy and Andy Reid, when you see that, why not? Keep on feeding the beast. So I think as I watched this game, Scott, I just left a Pee Wee football game on Sunday to come out here to Kansas City. We have better tackling in our game this weekend than what the Broncos showed tonight. That's, so when you have that, you got to run the ball.
12: This is a good football team. Tonight, they couldn't get anyone on the ground. What do you make of that?
4: Some of it preseason. We look at the three games, and most of the times we don't see starters playing. And in the NFL throughout training camp, you don't tackle. There aren't live drills, get guys on the ground, because it's about trying to make it to the season and not getting guys injured. So a lot of times, week one, Scott, we look back and the missed tackles number is extremely high. They had so many, 11 missed tackles alone on Kenneth Walker and 19 for the game.
12: You got to tackle people. I don't get why that's not practiced.
4: You have to. And you're trying to avoid injury. So I get it as guys get older, but there's something about it. It's not like riding a bike where you just jump on, start pedaling, and you're cruising down the street. You got to get used to mentally and physically being able to get a guy on the ground. And did you see Kenneth Walker? You saw how he was built, like a little bowling ball. Trying to get him down on the ground, you have to go in there and you have to focus on wrapping up. And they didn't do that tonight.
0: And as a result, Chiefs run away with this one, 220 yards rushing, third most in a game under Andy Reid since 2013. Chiefs 31-10 on Monday Night Football to wrap up week one. Monday Night Football week two, Rams and Giants from SoFi.
5: Giants are 1-0, so, you know, we're obviously going to the Super Bowl. I've already predicted it, like I did before the game. Rams had a little shot in Australia.
6: I kind of see the Rams kind of like this Broncos team. They have a lot of pride. They'll answer the bell just like the Broncos will. They'll respond. Rams got embarrassed by the Niners. Broncos getting embarrassed tonight by the Chiefs. I see both teams responding the right way.
0: Rams hosting the Giants to close out week two. It's on ABC and ESPN. And yes, the Manning cast on ESPN2 right now. SportsCenter all night.
7: The Minnesota Vikings have made a quarterback decision that surprised nobody. They've named Kyler Murray as their new starting quarterback.
8: He was their top choice in free agency. They were his top choice.
9: And if he plays very, very well, he's going to be looking for a massive payday.
0: He was named the starter, but week one didn't go well, although the Vikings rallied to beat the Packers. Kyler Murray leaving in the first quarter in concussion protocol. ESPN's Dan Graziano.
15: Kyler Murray will be in the concussion protocol, which means he has to clear every single step in order without showing concussion symptoms before they clear him to play. Now, head coach Kevin O'Connell said he was in meetings and film review sessions today. So that's an encouraging sign because that's one of the steps. They have to be able to watch film and sit in meetings and not have concussion symptoms return. So he could be cleared in time for Sunday, but everybody moves through this concussion protocol differently. We won't know until later in the week.
0: And then we saw Wentz come in and lead the Vikings on the comeback to the win over the Packers, who had the lead and had a field goal to extend the lead, but took those points off the board for a chance to go for a fourth and one. ESPN analyst Dominique Foxworth and Rex Ryan.
16: It wasn't a first down. Like, I certainly understand to take the points off the board had it given you a first down. But you're not even close. You are a full yard away, and you're up 8 points against the backup quarterback. You keep the points on the board. This is a horrendous mistake. I love this guy as a coach. I think he's an outstanding coach. But this is a horrible decision. Absolutely horrible decision.
17: Yeah, this isn't exactly Josh Allen or Jalen Hurts here sneaking. You see how, I mean, Love tries to thrust forward with his lower body. He has to rotate, and when his back's to the line of scrimmage now, that's when it's easy to stop his
16: forward progress. This is almost 2 yards.
18: I don't hate the decision personally. I feel like you're 1 yard away, and you said you're not even close. It's kind of close. 1 yard is pretty close. You go for it there in part because they don't trust the defense, and you know what? If you fail, you're giving the ball back to that same backup quarterback that you said that you don't fear.
23: But let's expand on the point that you're making there. You think that this also demonstrates a lack of faith by Matt LaFleur in his own defense 100%. To close out the game.
17: Even against 100%. Carson Wentz.
18: 100%. Well, that's the same quarterback, so he doesn't have faith in the defense. That's why you go for it right there. He wants to get the touchdown to make the lead bigger. But you keep saying, like, it's okay to take the 3 points to give it to Carson Wentz. It's fine. That's the same reason why it's okay to go for it right there, because you're giving it to Carson Wentz on a 20-yard line. Like, it's the same situation. If you believe in your defense, you could argue that you have the faith to go for it right there.
17: And say this defense has not won since Micah Parsons left the lineup, right?
23: That's the football team has not won, right?
17: That's something that has to be remedied, because you don't want to, I mean, this defense got to have some pride to where this whole team is like, they're wearing about one player playing for us. I mean, Micah's a great player. They got to get this next win.
16: Yeah, but I mean, being up 8 in that situation, it felt like game, set, match, and now all of a sudden, you don't get the first down. Momentum is a crazy thing, and it totally
17: it
16: flipped.
17: It fell apart, Rex.
16: 22 unanswered points in the fourth quarter. It wasn't your need. Yeah. To your point, look, Minnesota was doing nothing offensively until it mattered the most.
0: Speaking of scoring points, that's what the Bears did. They dropped 59 on Carolina. Chicago wants to be the highest scoring offense in the league. ESPN analyst Herm Edwards, 59 points. Sustainable?
28: Not 59 points a game, no. I mean, as much as I love football, this set defensive football back 50 years, both these defenses. Now, Chicago didn't play good defense as well. You talk 59 to 37? I mean, come on. That's like a sandlot football game when you talk about defense. Now, offensively, everybody's excited. But when you watch these guys play, you could tell this. Preseason is, they don't get involved in the preseason anymore. This is why it looks like this. Mm. This was hard for me to watch as a defensive coach, the scoring that went on. There was 1,000 yards of offense, total offense.
0: Speaking of coaches watching tape, Browns coach Todd Monken says that Deshaun Watson still deserves to start. ESPN insider Adam Schefter.
10: They hoped that Deshaun was going to be able to start the first week at Jacksonville, play well, start the next week at Tampa, on the road again, play well, and ride him until they felt like they needed a

0: En garde!
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2: It's like their job's to play, our job's to put the best player on the field that we think gives us a chance to win. 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
3: Cleveland struggling in week one. Deshaun Watson under center for week two. SportsCenter all night, ESPN Radio. Back to baseball, the chase for that third wild card spot in the National League. Padres beginning the night with a three-game lead.
4: And Tatis hits it in the air to deep center field. Carrick is going back at the wall. Look it up. Gonna go deep into the forest it pours. A long home run to center for Fernando Tatis Jr. A two-run shot in the second inning to extend the Padre lead to 5-1.
5: The pitch.
4: Amador, a high chopper, center of the diamond. Machado has it behind the mound, gets rid of it. Throw to first is in time, and the game is over. What a play by Manny. Every bit of arm strength required, and he gets Amador to finish it.
3: And that's how it would end as the Padres pick up an eighth consecutive win. It's an 8-7 win over the Rockies. Padres with the longest active win streak in Major League Baseball. Diamondbacks keeping pace when it came down to the final at-bat.
6: Just one home run allowed so far in the Major League career of the 28-year-old right-hander. Here's a 2-1 pitch to Carroll. Swung on and drilled. High and deep towards right. Stay fair! Stay fair! It is! Game winner, Corbin Carroll! Walk-off home run! And the Diamondbacks steal it before the clock strikes midnight. 8-7, your final here in Phoenix.
3: Diamondbacks with the walk-off win. Corbin Carroll, fifth career walk-off hit. Arizona Sports, 98-7. Diamondbacks still trail the Padres, who have won eight straight for that final NL wildcard spot. Cubs, meanwhile, half game ahead of the Phillies for the top spot after their 7-3 win over the Braves. Straight ahead, what a night at the plate. SportsCenter All Night continues. It's ESPN Radio.
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5: 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NBA, the trade sending Kawhi Leonard from the Clippers to Toronto is official. ESPN, Shams Charania.
6: The Raptors have been ready. Kawhi Leonard has been ready. The league has been ready as well to sign off on this trade. It really just took the Clippers on Monday to sign off on this trade after 13 days since their punishment was given by the NBA. A massive one, right? 5 first-round picks docked. $30 million fine. Their owner, Steve Ballmer, being suspended. So they've used the last couple weeks to absorb the punishment, work through their internal logistics. And remember, back on June 30th, the sides agreed to the deal that we see on screen right there. Brandon Ingram, Grady Dick, 2 unprotected first-round picks, an unprotected first-round pick swap, 2 second-round picks going to the Clippers. But this trade was on pause because of the NBA's investigation. But the rulings are in, the green lights are in, and Steve Ballmer accepting his punishment and moving forward here, complying with the NBA's ruling, played a big part in the Clippers being allowed now to move forward.
5: And Kawhi Leonard waiving his trade kicker worth about $7.5 million to help facilitate the trade to Toronto. That bonus would have pushed the Raptors above the first apron. As for the Raptors in the Eastern Conference this coming season, earlier on NBA Today, our Mark J. Spears.
7: I saw the Toronto Raptors when they lost to the Cleveland Cavaliers, and but they took them 7 games. You know, this is certainly was a team on the rise without Kawhi. You know, with Scottie Barnes, R.J. Barrett, a lot of young talent. And then now he goes to Kawhi, gets to go back to the 6 and teach him how to win. And are they the favorites in the East? No. Are they scary in the East? Yes, I definitely think they are.
5: Kawhi Leonard now going to Toronto from the Clippers. Hockey, Montreal coach Martin St-Louis gets a multi-year extension. The Hall of Fame player was hired as coach on an interim basis in 2022. First ever NHL role. His other experience being at the youth level. Had the interim tagged at the end of that season. And has now guided the Canadiens to consecutive playoff berths, advancing to the Eastern Conference Final last season. Back to baseball, White Sox Guardians battling for the division. Chicago battling against recent struggles. Monday, White Sox center fielder Tristan Peters was simply battling. Started with a 1-2 count.
8: The 18th pitch of the at-bat. Outside ball 4. And the White Sox dugout erupts.
9: So frustrating.
8: An 18-pitch walk, and that'll be the end of the line for Gavin Williams.
5: 18-pitch walk, longest plate appearance in Major League Baseball in 6 years. As you heard, after that walk, Gavin Williams, pulled from the game, throwing a season-high 113 pitches, the final 18 to Peters, the most to a player in baseball since Cardinals catcher Matt Wieters faced 19 in 2020. Chicago, after that at-bat, would go on to score six runs. Peter's saying after the game, quote, "Felt like I was up there for an hour. I was exhausted."
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0: How good is that? Are you not entertained?
1: Number five.
5: Padres holding the third wild card spot of the National League, maintaining their lead on Arizona, courtesy of their night in Denver. 97.3 The Fan.
9: And Tatis hits it in the air to deep center field. Herrick is going back at the wall. Look it up. Gonna go deep into the forest at Coors. A long home run to center for Fernando Tatis Jr. A two-run shot in the second inning to extend the Padre lead to 5-1.
1: Number four.
5: In Queens, the Orioles rally in the eighth. WBAL.
10: Henderson strokes this. Right center field and deep. That's way back there. And that's gone. A Henderson homer. And Baltimore takes the lead in the eighth. 2-1 Orioles.
1: Number three.
5: Cubs move atop the National League wild card standings, thanks in part to a four-hit night from PCA. Cubs Radio Network.
11: Fly ball to right field. It's deep. Back goes Acuna. Near the wall. That ball is gone. Pedro Armstrong with a 2-1 homer. Listen to this crowd.
1: Number two.
5: Yankees officially clinching a postseason berth with Aaron Judge contributing his first homer since Memorial Day weekend. Yes, Network.
12: Driven deep to left field. There it goes. See ya. The captain's back. A long three-run home run. And the Yankees lead 7-2.
1: Number one.
5: Week one of the NFL wraps up in Kansas City with the Chiefs running wild over the Broncos. 96.5 The Fan.
13: They go big again. Izudu's in the block. The Chiefs hand it off. Walker trying to get to the outside. Does so. At the 45 midfield. 45 of the Broncos. 40, 30, 25. And in. Stays in bounds. 10, 5. Touchdown. Kansas City on fourth down and one. It's a home run. 60-yard run by Ken Walker the third.
5: Walker running for 173 yards. He scored two touchdowns in his Chiefs debut, including that 60-yard touchdown scamper.
14: Yeah, we ran a play a few times, and I knew it was going to crash in. So when it crashed in, I just bounced it out. It was just one-on-one with the corner, and, you know, I ran him, and, you know, it was out, off to the races from there.
5: Super Bowl MVP signed a three-year, $43 million deal in free agency. And he ran in week one, carried 23 times to finish with the most rushing yards by a Chiefs player since Jamal Charles ran for 226 against the Colts in 2012, the year before Andy Reid became the head coach in Kansas City. Well, you can't win if you can't tackle. That's next. SportsCenter All Night continues. It's ESPN Radio.
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30: Mahomes in the pocket trying to keep the play alive. Moving left, scrambles, 10 for the 5, diving for the end zone, touchdown, Kansas City!
29: The Yankees try to clinch a playoff spot in Minnesota.
12: Driven deep to left field, there it goes, see ya! The captain's back, a long three-run home run.
29: Scoople is on the mound as the Dodgers try to punch their ticket to the postseason.
31: The 0-2, Stewart strikes out swinging, just flails at a changeup. That is a six-pitch, sixth-inning for Scoople.
29: Plus, the White Sox and Guardians start a critical series in Cleveland.
32: The 0-2 to Mydra. He reaches out and lines a base hit past the drawn-in infield. Out into left center, Peters will score. It's 2-0.
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5: 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A couple more teams heading to baseball's postseason party. That's on the way. But we still have 32 teams alive for the NFL postseason. A couple of those potential contenders meeting in Kansas City Monday, wrapping up week number one.
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5: 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Denver had the ball first, although didn't keep it very long.
30: Knicks with orange shoes. Feet slightly staggered. 3rd and 11. Pressure on him in the pocket. He throws left near side. Intercepted at midfield. Picked off by the Chiefs. Mansoor Delane. That didn't take long. The 6th overall pick in the draft. The Chiefs get a sack and a pick on the first Bronco drive of the season.
5: Third play of the game, in fact. 10 plays later, the guy who is 9 months removed from tearing his ACL.
30: Mahomes has Kelce in an offset position. Now he shifts to a right slot. Mahomes in the pocket trying to keep the play alive. Moving left, scrambles, 10 for the 5, diving for the end zone, touchdown! Kansas City, 9 months after ACL surgery, Patrick Mahomes runs it in from 15 yards out. And for Mahomes, his 20th rushing touchdown.
5: 96.5 The Fan. Denver responds with a touchdown drive, and the game would be tied at 7 after the first quarter. But this game ultimately would belong to the Chiefs.
0: The Chiefs hand it off. Walker trying to get to the outside. Does so at the 45 midfield. 45 of the Broncos. 40, 30, 25. And in stays in bounds. 10, 5, touchdown! Kansas City on fourth down and one. It's a home run. 60-yard run by Ken Walker III.
5: The Chiefs, who led by a touchdown at the half, turned to the reigning Super Bowl MVP in the third quarter, Kenneth Walker, with that 60-yard touchdown run. Big night for Walker. More on that in a moment. But it was also a big night for Patrick Mahomes, who did help put the game away.
0: And now the Chiefs go with Justin Fields in the lineup along with Mahomes. It's a single-wing play. They toss it inside to Kenneth Walker. Touchdown, Kansas City. The Chiefs went two quarterbacks in a three-point stance. Patrick Mahomes was in a three-point stance behind the center. So was Justin Fields. And then they flip it inside to Ken Walker III. It's a single-wing play for a touchdown. The Chiefs go back to the 1930s to get this touchdown, and it is 30-10 Kansas City.
5: 96.5 The Fan. The Chiefs with that 31-10 win at home over the Broncos to close out week number one. Chiefs with 220 yards rushing, third most in a game under Andy Reid since 2013. Kenneth Walker, 23 carries, 173 yards. Also had three catches for 18 yards and a touchdown. Also scored on that 60-yard touchdown run. All that in his Chiefs debut. Most rushing yards by a Chiefs player in a game since 2012. He leads the Chiefs to the victory.
3: Obviously, I want to start off saying how the O-line played. You know, it made me and Emma's job much easier to go out there and do what we do. And, you know, Monday Night Football out here with all these fans, it's a blessing.
4: This is the team that had the most sacks in the NFL last year. They could pressure Patrick. He's coming off the knee. How much of the mentality from your group was, if we run this rock all night, we could set the tone? That seemed to be the plan from the jump.
3: Yeah, definitely. You know, we went in the week and, you know, we worked on that. And, you know, OTAs and training camp, it all builds up and it all adds up. So, you know, we knew what we was going to do coming into this game, and we did and executed it.
4: But did you know it would be this heavy a load? Did you know there would be this much on the plate? Big Red would keep saying, give it to nine.
3: Yeah, honestly, I didn't. You know, especially when we first came out, it was like fourth down and we still ran the ball. So I'm like, yeah, we really finna be running all night. So it's good, though. You know, they trust me, they trust the running backs, and they trust that we're going to be able to move the ball from the run game.
4: Right. So fourth and one, the goal is first down. Mm-hmm. You're like, the hell with that. Let's get a touchdown. Mm-hmm. You could just describe for us that play.
3: Yep. Honestly, it was down the middle, but I seen it. We was doing that often in the game, and, you know, they crashed down. So I seen it was one-on-one with the corner, and then I just off to the races from there.
4: How much do you feel like these body blows take a toll when you see a really good team not being able to bring you and Emmett down to the ground?
3: Yeah, take a toll on them, you mean?
4: Yeah, exactly.
3: Yeah, you know, the run game, it's a process. You know, you got to continuously go at it. So I feel like once you keep running it like that, you know, they wear down. And, you know, you keep running for four quarters and, you know, it opens up later on in the game.
4: You've watched this team from afar. They've done remarkable things during your time in the league and before. To be part of it, to see it from the inside, to see Mahomes and the work that went into tonight, what's that like?
3: It feels good to be able to come out here. You know, the training camp, like I talked about, OTAs, all the work we put in, you know, it's cool to be able to see us it paying off, you know, when we come out here and play together as brothers. You know, getting to know Pat, Trav, and all the guys, like, more just not from football, but off the field, how great people they are. And, you know, it's cool to be able to see that and be a part of it.
4: A long season, man. Mm-hmm. Is there any amount of, I don't know if I want this many touches every single week. What's your attitude about that?
3: Oh, no. Honestly, it's just being disciplined. And, you know I got a lot of carries this game, so tomorrow go recover and being disciplined and consistent on my recovery, eating right, sleeping right. So I'm never shying away from carries, catches, or none of that. You know, I'm inviting it. You know, I love that. So anytime I can make a positive impact on my team, I will.
5: Walker, fourth running back in NFL history with at least 190 yards from scrimmage and multiple touchdowns in his first game with a team. 60-yard touchdown run on fourth and one, second longest rushing touchdown on fourth down since 2000. Chiefs get the 31-10 win over the Broncos. He kept running, too. Chiefs breaking 19 tackles, 11 of them from Walker. Denver coach Sean Payton.
1: We look, the time of possession, we put our defense in some short fields, but collectively, you know, we didn't tackle well enough. Then the game became one-dimensional. Really the antithesis of how you beat a good team on the road. It's that simple. So,
5: Broncos, the first team in NFL history to lose the season opener by at least 20 points after having at least 14 wins the previous season. Bo Nix, 131 yards, touchdown, interception, three fumbles, one of them lost, and he was sacked four times in the loss.
6: Well, when you give a good team a lot of chances, and when you give a good team short fields, long yardage situations on third down, a good team like that's going to exploit it. And we just had way too many penalties, way too many negative plays, turnovers, put our defense in bad spots. And, you know, honestly, just from a, I guess, you know, whole offense, whole team, we just didn't play very good. I think we just let ourselves down. I think it's more disappointing than frustrating. I'm not, you know, necessarily filled with rage right now. It's just sort of we let ourselves down and we shot ourselves in the foot, literally gave ourselves no chance to succeed today, and made it easier for them, point blank period. And we know we have to be better. There's a lot of guys in that locker room that are you know, going to take ownership and going to be better. And you know, it starts with me, it starts with our offense, and we're going to be better, and we have to, you know, we don't have a choice. We don't have a choice but to get better. And you know, just a nasty wake-up call today.
5: As for the quarterback on the other side, Mahomes, 184 yards, two touchdown passes. Also ran for a touchdown, ran seven times for 23 yards overall in his first game since tearing his ACL and LCL in his left knee in week 15 of last season.
7: Patrick, when I asked you pregame if you were going to look like yourself, you were like, well, we'll see how it goes. So how do you think it went?
8: I think it went really well. I mean, I wasn't expecting to run it that early, but I was able to use my legs early in the game. And then I've been saying it all offseason, man, K-9's going to make a difference. That offensive line and K-9, they took over the game.
7: Told us that you were going to try to avoid taking hits in traffic. It didn't look like you were thinking about, were you even thinking about the knee at all?
8: No, not at all. I mean, you see that goal line, you're a football player and you got to get in the end zone. And so I just try to get in the end zone, be there for my guys, and we were able to get a big win this first week.
7: You were talking about Kenneth Walker. Just what has he brought to this offense?
8: It's a mentality and it's attitude. You know, he sets the tone. We talked about it all week long. Against this defense, you got to set the tone. And that offensive line and those running backs did that. And then we were able to do enough passing the ball to go out there and get a big win.
7: Were you actually down in a three-point stance in that TD toss to him?
8: Yeah, we got that play from a long time ago. So we Coach Reed goes through the archives with Coach Heck. We got an old school play, and it worked out perfectly.
7: We talked about the rookie Khalil Benson before the game. Just what impressed you most about the way he played tonight?
8: Yeah, I mean, people talked about pass blocking, but that man can run block. And when you can set the tone run blocking, that helps out the pass blocking. And so he's strong. He did a great job stepping in, filling in, and that's going to be a great option to have when we get the other guy back. So him and our defense, I'm going to have to give props to our defense, man. They played their tail off against a good offense. And so we'll keep the momentum going. It's still early. You got to get better.
7: Congratulations on the win, and welcome back, Patrick.
8: Yeah, appreciate you.
5: Mahomes. And the Chiefs getting the win. Mahomes improving to 14-2 in his career against the Broncos. It's a dominating performance, especially on the ground, for the Chiefs. 31-10 winners over Denver. The guys who called the game on ABC and ESPN, Troy Aikman and Joe Buck.
9: This is a Denver team that came into this game very confident. Vance Joseph very confident. And I think Kansas City, you know, they're 6-11. There's been massive turnover on this roster. They still have Patrick Mahomes. They still have Kelsey. But what's it going to look like? What are they going to be? Well, they add Kenneth Walker, who ends up setting a new career high in rush yards. It looks different. And they had to ride number nine. And, you know, Mahomes doesn't care. He's been doing this forever. And Andy Reid, he told us he was going to do it. He told the world he was going to stick with a run. He actually did it. Many times he would bail on that, but they were true to what they said they were going to do, and it's the reason they won.
4: Troy, you had a guy that wore number 22 that was, he could tote the rock and did. Emmitt Smith, the all-time great. When you have that kind of run game, what does it do for a quarterback to lighten the load?
10: Well, it does everything. I mean, it gets you into favorable third downs, which they were over 50% tonight converting there. He had 180 yards passing. Patrick did. And he didn't have to do all the heroics that we've seen from him over the years. I mean, it just takes a tremendous amount of pressure, not to mention what it does for an offensive line. I think, you know, sometimes when you're at home watching these games, you fail to realize when you're constantly in pass protection as an offensive line, linemen, you know, you're kind of retreating against better athletes, and now they get a chance to come off the ball and punish people. They get into it more. And I think that when you are able to run the football, it creates a toughness and a mentality within your football team that's pretty hard to beat. I mean, this Denver team, I still think they're a really good football team. They're as talented as anyone in the game. But this game wasn't even close right from the start.
4: It's 9 months ago the man hurts his knee on this field. Did he give you a sense of who he'll be in a month, 2 months? I mean, will there be a different version? And perhaps tonight there were plays he might not attempt to make, although he did score there on using his legs early. But is there a sense that he'll be different as the year moves on?
10: Well, I think he's going to be Patrick Mahomes. I just, you know, they're not going to go out and run the football like this each and every week. But if that is a part of who they are, and there is some skeptics that say, okay, is Andy going to stick with that? That's not really been his MO over the years. I hope that he does. I'd like to see what that looks like. And for Patrick Mahomes, I'd like to see. It helps your defense. But for Patrick, I think to the naked eye, you're not going to see a difference from Patrick Mahomes, what we've seen in prior years. I think he's going to be a little guarded, knowing what he can do and can't do. I know he says he's great and he's 100%. There's no one who's ever had that kind of knee injury who the second year acknowledges that they weren't quite right the first year back. So I have a hard time believing he's 100%. But he's still going to be Patrick Mahomes and do great things.
5: And he and the Chiefs open up with a win, beating the Broncos 31-10 in Kansas City. Sports Center All Night, ESPN Radio.
11: Not two, not three, not four, not five, not six, not seven. Hey, and when I say that, I really believe it.
5: The number is actually 14. Dodgers tacking on yet another notch in the history book.
13: On the ground off the end of the bat to first. Hernandez ranging to his right, throws to Evan Phillips, covering, a little behind him, but he still retrieves it, steps on the bag, and that's a win for L.A. The Dodgers take the series opener from the Cincinnati Reds, 4-1 the final score, and now 1-4 the postseason streak. 14 consecutive years, the Dodgers are playing postseason ball.
5: AM 570 LA Sports, 14 consecutive years, ties the Braves for the longest playoff streak in baseball history. Braves did it between 1991 and 2005. L.A. manager Dave Roberts.
14: It's great. You should never take this for granted. To be able to play in the postseason is special. And there's a lot of guys that have done this. There's some guys in there that haven't, been a part of something like this. And so I think for me, it's the message was we haven't come close to playing our best baseball yet. And here we are with 12 games left. Getting a ticket to the postseason, and that says a lot about this entire organization, and just to finish strong. And tonight, Skubal was great, very efficient, really went after those guys, and I thought the defense was sound. Teo obviously got a big hit for us, and it was good for us to lose that series and to bounce back and come back the way we did.
5: Skubal, 9 strikeouts in 7 innings, scattering 3 hits. Dodgers beat the Reds 4-1 to clinch their playoff berth. Dodgers winning in Cincinnati. They weren't the only team playing on the road, clinching a postseason spot.
15: Ground ball up the middle. Volpe, 1, on to first. Double play! The Yankees win, and they are going to the postseason. The journey has just begun, but they take that one first step. You got to take one step, even in a marathon, and the Yankees just took it tonight.
5: Yes, Network with the call as the Yankees beat the Twins 8-3, clinching their 61st postseason berth in franchise history. That's the most in Major League Baseball. Aaron Judge homering in the win for New York. First home run since May 24th. Monday marking the second time in baseball history, Yankees and Dodgers clinch a playoff berth on the same day. The other came in 1949. Well, who has the pressure this weekend? That's next. SportsCenter All Night continues at ESPN Radio.
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5: 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Changes at the college ranks. Florida State firing athletic director Michael Alford on Monday. Football coach Mike Norvell.
26: We started off this morning early, and that's something that hasn't been addressed up to this point. And right now our focus has everything to do with our preparation for Alabama. And, today is the players' day off. I mean, I'll talk to them about it tomorrow when we get them all together. You know, Michael was very active. He's around. When you get news like that, it's always going to have an impact. But right now, everything's about the preparation for what's ahead here on Saturday.
5: FSU at Alabama Saturday. We'll see it on ABC. The change in leadership coming as the Seminoles face some key decisions about that football program earlier on Sportsmanlike. SportsCenter All Night superfan, Evan Cohen.
27: Since Bobby Bowden walked away, the reality is if Jameis Winston did not go to school at FSU, they have been an utter dumpster fire.
31: So do you hire Deion?
27: Obviously an alum. Deion's been a good coach. He has not been like a great coach outside of when he had Shador and Travis Hunter. But what he could do is raise insane amounts of money.
5: Meanwhile, the head of the program Senior Associate Athletic Director Bruce Warwick appointed as interim AD while Florida State conducts a national search. Big game this weekend in Oxford. Number 8 Ole Miss hosting 7th-ranked LSU. Lane Kiffin returning to the school he left last season. Current Rebels coach Pete Golding.
0: We're going to have to prepare the right way this week and get locked in and get focused. A lot going on. You got Ella Langley. You got game day. You got so much other stuff. But to me, it's like high school homecoming for these dudes. Like, if you focus on the wrong right, that homecoming dance ain't very fun after you get your butt beat on a Friday night. So we got to make sure we're doing everything right throughout the week to get the outcome that we want.
5: And it is a homecoming of sorts for Lane Kiffin. But he says the pressure isn't on his team.
1: I told the players today, man, like, you don't have anything to worry about as far as, like, attention on you all week and everything. There's just going to be so much attention, hatred, everything on me. I said, you just get to go play. And I said, really, the pressure's on them. They're the team that, and we won 7 games last year. They won 13. They return, you know, 2 Heisman candidates. How often does that ever happen in the same backfield? I mean, we had it one time with Matt Leinart and Reggie Bush, and second longest winning streak in the country. So you guys just get to go play, and the pressure's not on you.
5: So things were set up pretty good for success at Ole Miss. So that's why they have the pressure this weekend, at least in the eyes of Lane Kiffin. Earlier on ESPN Radio, our Amber Wilson and Ian Fitzsimmons.
3: You left those Heisman Trophy candidates,
4: team,
3: right? You left all of that, what you just said. Oh, this team had 7 wins. They had 13. They were 18 seconds away from playing for a natty You said, no, I can't win a national championship at Ole Miss. Lane, I love you, man. Damn, you give us so much stuff.
4: He left because he felt like he couldn't win a national championship there. And then in that soundbite, he is quite literally saying that they have the pressure, essentially, because they should win the national championship because they have 2 Heisman contenders on that team. And then also referencing Matt Leinart and Reggie Bush, who did win the national championship.
3: Amber, it's not just that. His predecessor at LSU, Brian Kelly, left Notre Dame because he didn't think that he could play for a national championship at Notre Dame because of the academic standards. He goes to LSU, fails miserably. You know where Notre Dame was a year after Brian Kelly left? Playing for a national damn championship.
4: Yeah.
3: When you're chasing it, it means you're chasing. Go find it. Go get it. Hey, Lane, I'm sorry. You had it at Ole Miss.
4: Remarkable.
3: 18 seconds away.
4: I know. There's no reason he couldn't have won a national championship, frankly, at Ole Miss. I think that's what we've learned here. But now it's funny that he's flipping it, and he's like, oh, all the pressure is on them because they were such
3: Trinette
4: a great
3: Chambliss,
4: team.
3: Lacy,
4: such a great team. I had
3: all these
4: such
3: players.
4: A great program. I had to leave it.
3: Lane,
4: it'll be
3: you.
4: Fireworks, man. That's not going to be the only soundbite that we get leading up to this weekend.
5: As for the game, what would winning against LSU mean for Ole Miss? ESPN's Pete Thamel.
6: If Ole Miss wins this game, it's eternal. It's a little bit like UNC ending Coach K's career, right? The stakes aren't going to be as high in the game. I want to be clear about that because it's not going to be in the NCAA tournament. But I do think that there is something that would last forever. There would be T-shirts and bar signs and pictures. Like if some random backup nickel picks up a fumble on a kickoff and runs it in, that guy won't pay for a drink in the state of Mississippi for the rest of his life. You know what I mean? I think it's that type of just intense focus is going to be on this game.
5: And we will see it. It's going to be on ESPN this Saturday. It's a top 10 matchup. Number 8 Ole Miss, number 7 LSU. Lane Kiffin making his return to Oxford. Monday Night Football, not as close as we expected. That's next. SportsCenter All Night continues. It's ESPN Radio.
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5: Yankees and Dodgers with wins. They officially clinch postseason berths in Major League Baseball. Padres, Diamondbacks still separated by three games in the National League wildcard standings. Week one in the books.
16: The Chiefs open the season at home against Denver, and Patrick Mahomes will be the starting quarterback.
17: All eyes will be on Patrick Mahomes tonight to see how he'll be moving in the pocket coming off his injury.
16: Mahomes in the pocket trying to keep the play alive. Moving left, scrambles, 10 for the 5, diving for the end zone, touchdown! Kansas City, 9 months after ACL surgery, makes a tackle inside the 15 and rolls down. Travis Kelce's still got it, ladies and gentlemen.
18: This night belongs to the Kansas City Chiefs.
5: Chiefs with a 31-10 win over the Broncos, 96-5 the fan in Kansas City. As the Chiefs pull away, game was tied at 7 at one point. Chiefs go on to the 31-10 win. They do it with a strong ground game. 220 yards rushing, 173 of them from Kenneth Walker III. He carried the ball 23 times, 173 yards, and a touchdown. Also caught a touchdown pass from Patrick Mahomes, who threw two of them. Mahomes also running seven times for 23 yards and a touchdown for his coach, Andy Reid.
19: It was great to get Patrick back in the mix there. And knock a little rust off. He didn't have a chance to play and see things coming at him quite that fast. So But I was proud of him and how he handled it. And then he ran the ball a couple different times. And, you know, you got your hat goes off to the guy. He's phenomenal. Once you put him in the game, he's going to play. And you better be confident in that. And if it meant running, you know, the only thing I'd ask is that you get down. And he did that for the most part. Yeah, he kept saying he wanted to get that one hit and he would be right back in the flow. I'm not sure I agreed with that part, but it was kind of how it worked.
5: Andy Reid with his 18th career season-opening win, tying Bill Belichick for the most by any head coach to debut in the Super Bowl era. Reid and the Chiefs, 31-10 win. Patrick Mahomes coming back 9 months after his ACL tear. Travis Kelce, he caught 3 passes for 71 yards. 13,073 career receiving yards. Passes Jason Witten for second most by a tight end in NFL history.
0: You wanted to relish game days. What was this one like for you?
1: It was rocking, and we got it rocking, man. It was fun to see K-9 out here running around, really, you know, creating that momentum for us, and old Pat Mahomes slinging it around. It was a fun night.
0: After tonight, you are now the tight end with the second most receiving yards in NFL history. What does it mean to you?
1: It's a good feeling to get this win. You know, all the other stuff is hoopla for me right now. I'm just focused on getting wins and trying to get that ball in that end zone.
0: You mentioned Patrick Mahomes. You were there for a lot of the rehab. How special was it to see him back out on this field tonight?
1: Just proud of my guy to be here, man. He set a goal in mind to get here by week one, and he was out here, and he led us to victory. It was awesome to see him out here.
5: Travis Kelce had a 59-yard reception, third longest reception of his career, and his longest since 2021. Chiefs go on to the 31-10 win over the Broncos. ESPN analyst Jason McCourty.
3: Showed me belief. I think just the fact that he showed up, he's out there on the football field. We've heard Travis Kelce talk about it. The amount of work that he's put in to be ready for week one. He was out there. Did they throw the ball deep down the field today? No. But I think the fact that he was able to scramble for that touchdown and multiple times tonight where he saw opportunities, he used his legs. And that was something we were unsure about what he was going to do coming off of that knee surgery. I think it was very impressive the way he controlled the game. One mistake, really. And he got hit, what? He fell down on one sack, and they got him another time late in the game. So very impressive with the way he performed and just the belief in himself and the guys around him.
4: Well, and the game plan was clear. Let's run the rock and let number 9 do his thing. Were you surprised by that, by the amount of times that he was running around?
3: I wasn't surprised in the sense of, we just talked about Patrick Mahomes coming off of a knee surgery. They had him under center, turning around, and just handing the ball off to Kenneth Walker. That takes so much off of Mahomes' plate.
4: Makes sense.
3: What Kenneth Walker was able to do early on in the game, they gave him the ball, I think it was 6 times on the first drive, and him making guys miss. I think for Eric Bieniemy and Andy Reid, when you see that, why not? Keep on feeding the beast. So I think as I watched this game, Scott, I just left a Pee Wee football game on Sunday to come out here to Kansas City. We have better tackling in our game this weekend than what the Broncos showed tonight. So when you have that, you got to run the ball.
4: This is a good football team. Tonight, they couldn't get anyone on the ground. What do you make of that?
3: Some of it, preseason. We look at the 3 games, and most of the times we don't see starters playing. And in the NFL, throughout training camp, you don't tackle. There aren't live drills, get guys on the ground, because it's about trying to make it to the season and not getting guys injured. So a lot of times, week one, Scott, we look back and the missed tackles number is extremely high. They had so many, 11 missed tackles alone on Kenneth Walker and 19 for the game.
4: You got to tackle people. I don't get why that's not practiced.
3: You have to. You're trying to avoid injury, so I get it as guys get older, but there's something about it. It's not like riding a bike where you just jump on, start pedaling, and you're cruising down the street. You got to get used to mentally and physically being able to get a guy on the ground. And did you see when Kenneth Walker, you saw how he was built, like a little bowling ball. Trying to get him down on the ground, you have to go in there and you have to focus on wrapping up, and they didn't do that tonight.
5: And as a result, Chiefs run away with this one, 220 yards rushing, third most in a game under Andy Reid since 2013. Chiefs 31-10 on Monday Night Football to wrap up week one. Monday Night Football week two, Rams and Giants from SoFi.
21: Giants are 1-0, so, you know, we're obviously going to the Super Bowl. I've already predicted it like I did before the game. Rams had a little shock in Australia.
22: I kind of see the Rams kind of like this Broncos team. They have a lot of pride. They'll answer the bell just like the Broncos will. They'll respond. Rams got embarrassed by the Niners. Broncos getting embarrassed tonight by the Chiefs. I see both teams responding the right way.
5: Rams hosting the Giants to close out week two. It's on ABC and ESPN. And yes, the Manning cast on ESPN2 right now. SportsCenter all night.
6: The Minnesota Vikings have made a quarterback decision that surprised nobody. They've named Kyler Murray as their new starting quarterback.
7: He was their top choice in free agency. They were his top choice.
8: And if he plays very, very well, he's going to be looking for a massive payday.
5: He was named the starter, but week one didn't go well, although the Vikings rallied to beat the Packers. Kyler Murray leaving in the first quarter in concussion protocol. ESPN's Dan Graziano.
10: Kyler Murray will be in the concussion protocol, which means he has to clear every single step in order without showing concussion symptoms before they clear him to play. Now, head coach Kevin O'Connell said he was in meetings and film review sessions today. So that's an encouraging sign because that's one of the steps. They have to be able to watch film and sit in meetings and not have concussion symptoms return. So he could be cleared in time for Sunday, but everybody moves through this concussion protocol differently. We won't know until later in the week.
5: And then we saw Wentz come in and lead the Vikings on the comeback to the win over the Packers, who had the lead and had a field goal to extend the lead, but took those points off the board for a chance to go for a fourth and one. ESPN analyst Dominique Foxworth and Rex Ryan.
23: It wasn't a first down. Like, I certainly understand to take the points off the board had it given you a first down. But you're not even close. You are a full yard away, and you're up 8 points against the backup quarterback. You keep the points on the board. This is a horrendous mistake. I love this guy as a coach. I think he's an outstanding coach. But this is a horrible decision. Absolutely horrible decision.
24: Yeah, this isn't exactly Josh Allen or Jalen Hurts here sneaking. You see how, Love tries to thrust forward with his lower body. He has to rotate, and when his back's to the line of scrimmage now, that's when it's easy to stop his
23: forward progress. This is almost 2 yards.
25: I don't hate the decision personally. I feel like you're 1 yard away, and you said you're not even close. It's kind of close. 1 yard is pretty close. You go for it there in part because they don't trust the defense, and you know what? If you fail, you're giving the ball back to that same backup quarterback that you said that you don't fear.
26: But let's expand on the point that you're making there. You think that this also demonstrates a lack of faith by Matt LaFleur in his own defense 100%. To close out the game.
24: Even against 100%. Carson Wentz.
25: 100%. Well, that's the same quarterback, so he doesn't have faith in the defense. That's why you go for it right there. He wants to get the touchdown to make the lead bigger. But you keep saying, like, it's okay to take the 3 points to give it to Carson Wentz. It's fine. That's the same reason why it's okay to go for it right there, because you're giving it to Carson Wentz on the 20-yard line. Like, it's the same situation. If you believe in your defense, you could argue that you have the faith to go for it right there.
24: And you say this defense has not won since Micah Parsons left the lineup, right?
26: The football team has not won, right?
24: That's something that has to be remedied, because you don't want to, this defense got to have some pride to where this whole team is like, they're wearing about one player playing for us. I mean, Micah's a great player. They got to get this next win.
27: Yeah, but I mean, being up 8 in that situation, it felt like game, set, match. And now, all of a sudden, you don't get the first down. Momentum is a crazy thing. And it totally
24: it
27: flipped.
24: It fell apart, Rex.
27: 22 unanswered points in the fourth quarter. It wasn't your, Nick, to your point. Look, Minnesota was doing nothing offensively until it mattered the most.
5: Speaking of scoring points, that's what the Bears did. They dropped 59 on Carolina. Chicago wants to be the highest scoring offense in the league. ESPN analyst Herm Edwards, 59 points. Sustainable?
29: Not 59 points a game, no. I mean, as much as I love football, this set defensive football back 50 years, both these defenses. Now, Chicago didn't play good defense as well. You talk 59 to 37? I mean, come on. That's like a Sandlot football game when you talk about defense. Now, offensively, everybody's excited. But when you watch these guys play, you could tell this. Preseason is, they don't get involved in the preseason anymore. This is why it looks like this. Mm. This was hard for me to watch as a defensive coach. The scoring that went on, there was 1,000 yards of offense, total offense.
5: Speaking of coaches watching tape, Browns coach Todd Monken says that Deshaun Watson still deserves to start. ESPN insider Adam Schefter.
30: They hoped that Deshaun was going to be able to start the first week at Jacksonville, play well, start the next week at Tampa, on the road again, play well, and ride him until they felt like they needed a change. But they looked so poor yesterday, everybody did, that After the game, they asked Todd Monken about it. He was noncommittal on anything or anybody. He may go back and look at the tape and say, you know what, let's go with Shador in Tampa next week. Or he may just say, let's ride it out another week. But if they were to stick with him, and I don't know if they will, I think it's fair to say the clock is running right now. And if they were to lose again, it's hard to imagine that you're going to bring Deshaun Watson back for a home opener in front of fans that have already booed him if you were 0-2. Like, I don't know if they'll stick with him this week. They may make a change. We'll see. But I can't imagine that by the time they get home, let me look at the schedule here. In the third week of the season, the Cleveland Browns play Carolina at home, then Pittsburgh at home. And so I don't know that Deshaun Watson's going to make it to there unless he starts playing considerably better.
5: Todd Monken did go back and looked at the tape.
2: It confirmed it when I looked at the tape. We got to play better around him. We got to call it better. And he's got to play better. It wasn't just our inability to function consistently as an offense was a byproduct of we coaching and playing.
5: And as for the we,

0: En garde!
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2: A two-run shot in the second inning to extend the Padre lead to 5-1. The pitch. Amador, a high chopper, center of the diamond. Machado has it behind the mound, gets rid of it. Throw to first is in time, and the game is over. What a play by Manny. Every bit of arm strength required, and he gets Amador to finish it.
3: And that's how it would end as the Padres pick up an eighth consecutive win. It's an 8-7 win over the Rockies. Padres with the longest active win streak in Major League Baseball. Diamondbacks keeping pace when it came down to the final at-bat.
4: Just one home run allowed so far in the Major League career for the 28-year-old right-hander. Here's a 2-1 pitch to Carroll. Swung on and drilled. High and deep towards right. Stay fair! Stay fair!
5: Steal it before the clock strikes midnight. 8-7, your final here in Phoenix.
3: Diamondbacks with the walk-off win. Corbin Carroll, fifth career walk-off hit. Arizona Sports, 98-7. Diamondbacks still trail the Padres, who have won eight straight for that final NL wildcard spot. Cubs, meanwhile, half game ahead of the Phillies for the top spot after their 7-3 win over the Braves. Straight ahead, what a night at the plate. Sports Center All Night continues. 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
2: 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NBA, the trade sending Kawhi Leonard from the Clippers to Toronto is official. ESPN's Shams Charania.
3: The Raptors have been ready. Kawhi Leonard has been ready. The league has been ready as well to sign off on this trade. It really just took the Clippers on Monday to sign off on this trade after 13 days since their punishment was given by the NBA. A massive one, right? 5 first-round picks docked. $30 million fine, their owner Steve Ballmer being suspended. So they've used the last couple weeks to absorb the punishment, work through their internal logistics. And remember, back on June 30th, the sides agreed to the deal that we see on screen right there. Brandon Ingram, Grady Dick, 2 unprotected first-round picks, an unprotected first-round pick swap, 2 second-round picks going to the Clippers. But this trade was on pause because of the NBA's investigation. But the rulings are in, the green lights are in, and Steve Ballmer accepting his punishment and moving forward here, complying with the NBA's ruling, played a big part in the Clippers being allowed now to move forward.
2: And Kawhi Leonard waiving his trade kicker worth about $7.5 million to help facilitate the trade to Toronto. That bonus would have pushed the Raptors above the first apron. As for the Raptors in the Eastern Conference this coming season, earlier on NBA Today, our Mark J. Spears.
4: I saw the Toronto Raptors when they lost to the Cleveland Cavaliers, and but they took them 7 games. You know, this is certainly was a team on the rise without Kawhi. You know, with Scottie Barnes, R.J. Barrett, a lot of young talent. And then now he goes to Kawhi, gets to go back to the 6 and teach him how to win. And are they the favorites in the East? No. Are they scary in the East? Yes. I definitely think they are.
2: Kawhi Leonard now going to Toronto from the Clippers. Hockey, Montreal coach Martin St-Louis gets a multi-year extension. The Hall of Fame player was hired as coach on an interim basis in 2022. First ever NHL role. His other experience being at the youth level. Had the interim tagged at the end of that season. And has now guided the Canadiens to consecutive playoff berths, advancing to the Eastern Conference Final last season. Back to baseball, White Sox Guardians battling for the division. Chicago battling against recent struggles. Monday, White Sox center fielder Tristan Peters was simply battling. Started with a 1-2 count.
5: The 18th pitch of the at-bat. Outside ball 4. And the White Sox dugout erupts.
6: So frustrating.
5: An 18-pitch walk, and that'll be the end of the line for Gavin Williams.
2: 18-pitch walk, longest plate appearance in Major League Baseball in 6 years. As you heard, after that walk, Gavin Williams, pulled from the game, throwing a season-high 113 pitches, the final 18 to Peters, the most to a player in baseball since Cardinals catcher Matt Wieters faced 19 in 2020. Chicago, after that at-bat, would go on to score 6 runs. Peters saying after the game, quote, "Felt like I was up there for an hour. I was exhausted."
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2: Padres holding the 3rd wild card spot of the National League, maintaining their lead on Arizona, courtesy of their night in Denver. 97.3 The Fan.
8: And Tatis hits it in the air to deep center field. Herring is going back at the wall. Look it up. For Fernando Tatis Jr., a 2-run shot in the 2nd inning to extend the Padre lead to 5-1.
1: Number 4.
2: In Queens, the Orioles rally in the 8th. WBAL.
9: Henderson strokes this. Right center field and deep. That's way back there. And that's gone. A Henderson homer. And Baltimore takes the lead in the 8th. 2-1 Orioles.
1: Number 3.
2: Cubs move atop the National League wild card standings, thanks in part to a 4-hit night from PCA. Cubs Radio Network.
10: Fly ball to right field. It's deep. Back goes Acuna. Near the wall. That ball is gone. Pedro Armstrong with a 2-run homer. Listen to this crowd.
1: Number 2.
2: Yankees officially clinching a postseason berth, with Aaron Judge contributing his first homer since Memorial Day weekend. Yes Network.
0: Driven deep to left field. There it goes. See ya. The captain's back. A long three-run home run. And the Yankees lead 7-2.
1: Number one.
2: Week one of the NFL wraps up in Kansas City with the Chiefs running wild over the Broncos. 96.5 The Fan.
6: They go big again. Izudu's in the block. The Chiefs hand it off. Walker trying to get to the outside. Does so. At the 45 midfield. 45 to the Broncos. 40, 30, 25. And it stays in bounds. 10, 5. Touchdown. Kansas City on fourth down and one. It's a home run. 60-yard run by Ken Walker the third.
2: Walker running for 173 yards. He scored two touchdowns in his Chiefs debut, including that 60-yard touchdown scamper.
11: Yeah, we ran the play a few times, and I knew they was going to crash in. So when they crashed in, I just bounced it out. I was just one-on-one with the corner, and, you know, I ran him, and, you know, it was out, off to the races from there.
2: Super Bowl MVP signed a three-year, $43 million deal in free agency. And he ran in week one, carried 23 times to finish with the most rushing yards by a Chiefs player since Jamal Charles ran for 226 against the Colts in 2012, the year before Andy Reid became the head coach in Kansas City. Well, you can't win if you can't tackle. That's next. SportsCenter All Night continues. It's ESPN Radio.
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4: Mahomes in the pocket trying to keep the play alive. Moving left, scrambles, 10 for the 5, diving for the end zone, touchdown, Kansas City!
1: The Yankees try to clinch a playoff spot in Minnesota.
0: Driven deep to left field, there it goes, see ya! The captain's back, a long 3-run home run.
1: Scoopel is on the mound as the Dodgers try to punch their ticket to the postseason.
22: The 0-2, Stewart strikes out swinging, just flails at a changeup. That is a six-pitch, six-inning for Scoopel.
1: Plus, the White Sox and Guardians start a critical series in Cleveland.
5: The 0-2 to Mydra. He reaches out and lines a base hit past the drawn-in infield. Out into left center, Peters will score. It's 2-0.
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2: 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A couple more teams heading to baseball's postseason party. That's on the way. But we still have 32 teams alive for the NFL postseason. A couple of those potential contenders meeting in Kansas City Monday, wrapping up week number one.
1: Broncos at Chiefs.
2: Monday Night Football. Denver had the ball first, although didn't keep it very long.
4: Hicks with orange shoes. Feet slightly staggered. 3rd and 11. Pressure on him in the pocket. He throws left near side. Intercepted at midfield. Picked off by the Chiefs. Mansoor Delane. That didn't take long. The 6th overall pick in the draft. The Chiefs get a sack and a pick on the first Bronco drive of the season.
2: Third play of the game, in fact. 10 plays later, the guy who is 9 months removed from tearing his ACL.
4: Mahomes has Kelce in an offset position. Now he shifts to a right slot. Mahomes in the pocket trying to keep the play alive. Moving left, scrambles, 10 for the 5, diving for the end zone, touchdown! Kansas City, 9 months after ACL surgery, Patrick Mahomes runs it in from 15 yards out. And for Mahomes, his 20th rushing touchdown.
2: 96-5, the Fan. Denver responds with a touchdown drive, and the game would be tied at 7 after the first quarter. But this game ultimately would belong to the Chiefs.
4: The Chiefs hand it off. Walker trying to get to the outside. Does so at the 45 midfield. 45 of the Broncos. 40, 30, 25. And in, stays in bounds. 10, 5, touchdown! Kansas City on 4th down and 1. It's a home run. 60-yard run by Ken Walker III.
2: The Chiefs, who led by a touchdown at the half, turned to the reigning Super Bowl MVP in the third quarter, Kenneth Walker, with that 60-yard touchdown run. Big night for Walker. More on that in a moment. But it was also a big night for Patrick Mahomes, who did help put the game away.
4: And now the Chiefs go with Justin Fields in the lineup along with Mahomes. It's a single wing play. They toss it inside to Kenneth Walker. Touchdown! Kansas City! The Chiefs went two quarterbacks in a three-point stance. Patrick Mahomes was in a three-point stance behind the center. So was Justin Fields. And then they flip it inside to Ken Walker III. It's a single wing play for a touchdown. The Chiefs go back to the 1930s to get this touchdown. And it is 30-10 Kansas City.
2: 96-5, the Fan. The Chiefs with that 31-10 win at home over the Broncos to close out week number one. Chiefs with 220 yards rushing, third most in a game under Andy Reid since 2013. Kenneth Walker, 23 carries, 173 yards. Also had three catches for 18 yards and a touchdown. Also scored on that 60-yard touchdown run. All that in his Chiefs debut. Most rushing yards by a Chiefs player in a game since 2012. He leads the Chiefs to the victory.
7: Obviously, I want to start off saying how the O-line played. You know, it made me and Emma's job much easier to go out there and do what we do. And, you know, Monday Night Football out here with all these fans is a blessing.
8: This is the team that had the most sacks in the NFL last year. They could pressure Patrick. He's coming off the knee. How much of the mentality from your group was, if we run this rock all night, we could set the tone? That seemed to be the plan from the jump.
7: Yeah, definitely. You know, we went in the week and, you know, we worked on that. And, you know, OTAs and training camp, it all builds up and it all adds up. So, you know, we knew what we was going to do coming into this game, and we did and executed it.
8: But did you know it would be this heavy a load? Did you know there would be this much on the plate? Big Red would keep saying, give it to nine.
7: Yeah, honestly, I didn't. You know, especially when we first came out, it was like fourth down and we still ran the ball. So I'm like, yeah, we really finna be running all night. So it's good, though. You know, they trust me. They trust the running backs, and they trust that we're going to be able to move the ball from the run game.
8: Right. So fourth and one, the goal is first down. Mm-hmm. You're like, the hell with that. Let's get a touchdown. Mm-hmm. You could just describe for us that play.
7: Yep. Honestly, it was down the middle, but I seen it. We was doing that often in the game, and, you know, they crashed down. So I seen it was one-on-one with the corner, and then I just off to the races from there.
8: How much do you feel like these body blows take a toll when you see a really good team not being able to bring you and Emmett down to the ground?
7: Yeah, take a toll on them, you mean?
8: Yeah, exactly.
7: Yeah, you know, the run game, it's a process. You know, you got to continuously go at it. So I feel like once you keep running it like that, you know, they wear down. And, you know, you keep running for four quarters and, you know, it opens up later on in the game.
8: You've watched this team from afar. They've done remarkable things during your time in the league and before. To be part of it, to see it from the inside, to see Mahomes and the work that went into tonight, what's that like?
7: It feels good to be able to come out here. You know, the training camp, like I talked about, OTAs, all the work we put in, you know, it's cool to be able to see us it paying off, you know, when we come out here and play together as brothers. You know, getting to know Pat, Trav, and all the guys, like, more just not from football, but off the field, how great people they are. And, you know, it's cool to be able to see that and be a part of it.
8: It's a long season, man. Is there any amount of, I don't know if I want to, this many touches every single week. What's your attitude about that?
7: Oh, no. Honestly, it's just being disciplined and, you know, I know I got a lot of carries this game, so tomorrow go recover and being disciplined and consistent on my recovery, eating right, sleeping right. So I'm never shying away from carries, catches, or none of that. You know, I'm inviting it. You know, I love that. So anytime I can make a positive impact on my team, I will.
2: Walker, fourth running back in NFL history with at least 190 yards from scrimmage and multiple touchdowns in his first game with a team. 60-yard touchdown run on fourth and one, second longest rushing touchdown on fourth down since 2000. Chiefs get the 31-10 win over the Broncos. He kept running, too. Chiefs breaking 19 tackles, 11 of them from Walker. Denver coach Sean Payton.
9: We look, the time of possession, we put our defense in some short fields, but collectively, you know, we didn't tackle well enough. Then the game became one-dimensional. Really the antithesis of how you beat a good team on the road. It's that simple. So,
2: Broncos, the first team in NFL history to lose the season opener by at least 20 points after having at least 14 wins the previous season. Bo Nix, 131 yards, touchdown, interception, three fumbles, one of them lost, and he was sacked four times in the loss.
23: Well, when you give a good team a lot of chances and when you give a good team short field, long yardage situations on third down, a good team like that's going to exploit it. And we just had way too many penalties, way too many negative plays, turnovers, put our defense in bad spots. And, you know, honestly, just from whole offense, whole team, we just didn't play very good. I think we just let ourselves down. I think it's more disappointing than frustrating. I'm not, you know, necessarily filled with rage right now. It's just sort of we let ourselves down and we shot ourselves in the foot, literally gave ourselves no chance to succeed today, and made it easier for them, point blank period. And we know we have to be better. There's a lot of guys in that locker room that are you know, going to take ownership and going to be better. And you know, it starts with me, it starts with our offense, and we're going to be better, and we have to, you know, we don't have a choice. We don't have a choice but to get better. And you know, just a nasty wake-up call today.
2: As for the quarterback on the other side, Mahomes, 184 yards, two touchdown passes. Also ran for a touchdown, ran seven times for 23 yards overall in his first game since tearing his ACL and LCL in his left knee in week 15 of last season.
6: Patrick, when I asked you pregame if you were going to look like yourself, you were like, well, we'll see how it goes. So how do you think it went?
10: I think it went really well. I mean, I wasn't expecting to run it that early, but I was able to use my legs early in the game. And then I've been saying it all offseason, man. K-9's going to make a difference. That offensive line and K-9, they took over the game.
6: You told us that you were going to try to avoid taking hits in traffic. It didn't look like you were thinking about, were you even thinking about the knee at all?
10: No, not at all. I mean, you see that goal line, you're a football player, and you got to get in the end zone. And so I just try to get in the end zone, be there for my guys, and we were able to get a big win this first week.
6: You were talking about Kenneth Walker. Just what has he brought to this offense?
10: It's a mentality and it's attitude. You know, he sets the tone. We talked about it all week long. Against this defense, you got to set the tone. And that offensive line and those running backs did that. And then we were able to do enough passing the ball to go out there and get a big win.
6: Were you actually down in a three-point stance in that TD toss then?
10: Yeah, we got that play from a long time ago. So we Coach Reed goes to the archives with Coach Heck. We got an old school play, and it worked out perfectly.
6: We talked about the rookie Khalil Benson before the game. Just what impressed you most about the way he played tonight?
10: Yeah, I mean, people talked about pass blocking, but that man can run block. And when you can set the tone run blocking, that helps out the pass blocking. And so he's strong. He did a great job stepping in, filling in, and that's going to be a great option to have when we get the other guy back. So him and our defense, I'm going to have to give props to our defense, man. They played their tail off against a good offense. And so we'll keep the momentum going. It's still early. You got to get better.
6: Congratulations on the win, and welcome back, Patrick.
10: Yeah, appreciate you.
2: Mahomes. And the Chiefs getting the win. Mahomes improving to 14-2 in his career against the Broncos. It's a dominating performance, especially on the ground for the Chiefs. 31-10 winners over Denver. The guys who called the game on ABC and ESPN, Troy Aikman and Joe Buck.
11: This is a Denver team that came into this game very confident. Vance Joseph very confident. And I think Kansas City... Yeah, they're 6-11. There's been massive turnover on this roster. They still have Patrick Mahomes. They still have Kelce. But what's it going to look like? What are they going to be? Well, they add Kenneth Walker, who ends up setting a new career high in rush yards. It looks different. And they had to ride number 9. And, you know, Mahomes doesn't care. He's been doing this forever. And Andy Reid, he told us he was going to do it. He told the world he was going to stick with a run. He actually did it. Many times he would bail on that, but... they were true to what they said they were going to do, and it's the reason they won.
8: Troy, you had a guy that wore number 22 that was, he could tote the rock and did. Emmitt Smith, the all-time great. When you have that kind of run game, what does it do for a quarterback to lighten the load?
14: Well, it does everything. I mean, it gets you into favorable third downs, which they were over 50% tonight converting there. He had 180 yards passing, Patrick did. And he didn't have to do all the heroics that we've seen from him over the years. I mean, it just takes a tremendous amount of pressure, not to mention what it does for an offensive line. I think, you know, sometimes when you're at home watching these games, you fail to realize when you're constantly in pass protection as an offensive lineman, you know, you're kind of retreating against better athletes, and now they get a chance to come off the ball and punish people. They get into it more. And I think that when you are able to run the football, it creates a toughness and a mentality within your football team that's pretty hard to beat. I mean, this Denver team, I still think they're a really good football team. They're as talented as anyone in the game. But this game wasn't even close right from the start.
8: It's 9 months ago the man hurts his knee on this field. Did he give you a sense of who he'll be in a month, 2 months? I mean, will there be a different version, and perhaps tonight there were plays he might not attempt to make, although he did score there on using his legs early. But is there a sense that he'll be different as the year moves on?
14: Well, I think he's going to be Patrick Mahomes. I just, you know, they're not going to go out and run the football like this each and every week. But if that is a part of who they are, and there is some skeptics that say, okay, is Andy going to stick with that? That's not really been his MO over the years. I hope that he does. I'd like to see what that looks like. And for Patrick Mahomes, I'd like to see. It helps your defense. But for Patrick, I think to the naked eye, you're not going to see a difference from Patrick Mahomes, what we've seen in prior years. I think he's going to be a little guarded, knowing what he can do and can't do. I know he says he's great and he's 100%. There's no one who's ever had that kind of knee injury who the second year acknowledges that they weren't quite right the first year back. So I have a hard time believing he's 100%.
12: But he's still going to be Patrick Mahomes and do great things.
2: And he and the Chiefs open up with a win, beating the Broncos 31-10 in Kansas City. 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
13: Not two, not three, not four, not five, not six, not seven. Hey, and when I say that, I really believe it.
2: The number is actually 14. Dodgers tacking on yet another notch in the history book.
15: On the ground off the end of the bat to first. Hernandez ranging to his right, throws to Evan Phillips, covering, a little behind him, but he still retrieves it, steps on the bag, and that's a win for L.A. The Dodgers take the series opener from the Cincinnati Reds, 4-1 the final score, and now 1-4 the postseason streak. 14 consecutive years, the Dodgers are playing postseason ball.
2: AM 570 LA Sports, 14 consecutive years, ties the Braves for the longest playoff streak in baseball history. Braves did it between 1991 and 2005. L.A. manager Dave Roberts.
18: It's great. You should never take this for granted. To be able to play in the postseason is special. And there's a lot of guys that have done this. There's some guys in there that haven't been a part of something like this. And so I think for me, it's the message was we haven't come close to playing our best baseball yet. And here we are with 12 games left. Getting a ticket to the postseason, and that says a lot about this entire organization. And just to finish strong, and tonight, Scuba was great, very efficient. Really went after those guys, and I thought the defense was sound. Teo obviously got a big hit for us, and it was good for us to lose that series and to bounce back and come back the way we did.
2: Scooble, 9 strikeouts in 7 innings, scattering 3 hits. Dodgers beat the Reds 4-1 to clinch their playoff berth. Dodgers winning in Cincinnati. They weren't the only team playing on the road, clinching a postseason spot.
24: Ground ball up the middle. Volpe, 1, on to first. Double play! The Yankees win, and they are going to the postseason. The journey has just begun, but they take that one first step. You got to take one step, even in a marathon, and the Yankees just took it tonight.
2: Yes, Network with the call as the Yankees beat the Twins 8-3, clinching their 61st postseason berth in franchise history. That's the most in Major League Baseball. Aaron Judge homering in the win for New York. First home run since May 24th. Monday marking the second time in baseball history, Yankees and Dodgers clinch a playoff berth on the same day. The other came in 1949. Well, who has the pressure this weekend? That's next. SportsCenter All Night continues. It's ESPN Radio.
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2: 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Changes at the college ranks. Florida State firing athletic director Michael Alford on Monday. Football coach Mike Norvell.
17: We started off this morning early, and that's something that hasn't been addressed up to this point. And right now our focus has everything to do with our preparation for Alabama. And, today is the players' day off. I mean, I'll talk to them about it tomorrow when we get them all together. You know, Michael was very active. He's around. When you get news like that, it's always going to have an impact. But right now, everything's about the preparation for what's ahead here on Saturday.
2: FSU at Alabama Saturday. We'll see it on ABC. The change in leadership coming as the Seminoles face some key decisions about that football program earlier on Unsportsmanlike. SportsCenter All Night superfan, Evan Cohen.
19: Since Bobby Bowden walked away, the reality is if Jameis Winston did not go to school at FSU, they have been an utter dumpster fire. So do you hire Deion? Obviously an alum. Deion's been a good coach. He has not been like a great coach outside of when he had Shador and Travis Hunter. But what he could do is raise insane amounts of money.
2: Meanwhile, the head of the program, Senior Associate Athletics Director Bruce Warwick, appointed as interim AD while Florida State conducts a national search. Big game this weekend in Oxford. Number 8 Ole Miss hosting 7th-ranked LSU. Lane Kiffin returning to the school he left last season. Current Rebels coach Pete Golding.
20: We got to prepare the right way this week and get locked in and get focused. A lot going on. You got Ella Langley. You got game day. You got so much other stuff. But to me, it's like high school homecoming for these dudes. Like, if you focus on the wrong right, that homecoming dance ain't very fun after you get your butt beat on a Friday night. So we got to make sure we're doing everything right throughout the week to get the outcome that we want.
2: And it is a homecoming of sorts for Lane Kiffin, but he says the pressure isn't on his team.
21: I told the players today, man, like, you don't have anything to worry about as far as, like, attention on you all week and everything. There's just going to be so much attention, hatred, everything on me. I said, you just get to go play. And I said, really, the pressure's on them. They're the team that, you know, we won 7 games last year. They won 13. They return, you know, 2 Heisman candidates. How often does that ever happen in the same backfield? I mean, we had it one time with Matt Leinart and Reggie Bush, and second longest winning streak in the country. So you guys just get to go play, and the pressure's not on you.
2: So things were set up pretty good for success at Ole Miss. So that's why they have the pressure this weekend, at least in the eyes of Lane Kiffin. Earlier on ESPN Radio, our Amber Wilson and Ian Fitzsimmons.
22: You left those Heisman Trophy candidates, team, right? You left all of that, what you just said. Oh, this team had 7 wins. They had 13. They were 18 seconds away from playing for a natty You said, no, I can't win in a national championship at Ole Miss. Lane, I love you, man. Damn, you give us so much stuff.
4: He left because he felt like he couldn't win a national championship there. And then in that soundbite,
6: He is quite literally saying that they have the pressure, essentially, yes, because they should win the national championship because they have two Heisman contenders on that team. And then also referencing Matt Leinart and Reggie Bush, who did win the national championship.
22: Amber, it's not just that. Like his predecessor at LSU, Brian Kelly, left Notre Dame because he didn't think that he could play for a national championship at Notre Dame because of the academic standards. He goes to LSU, fails miserably. You know where Notre Dame was a year after Brian Kelly left? Playing for a national damn championship.
6: Yeah.
22: When you're chasing it, it means you're chasing. Go find it. Go get it. Hey, Lane, I'm sorry, you had it at Ole Miss.
6: Remarkable.
22: 18 seconds away.
6: I know. There's no reason he couldn't have won a national championship, frankly, at Ole Miss. I think that's what we've learned here. But now it's funny that he's flipping it, and he's like, oh, all the pressure is on them because they were such a,
22: Chambliss, Lacy,
6: such a great team.
22: Lacy, all these players.
6: Such a great program, I had to leave it.
22: Lane,
6: it'll be fireworks,
22: you.
6: Man. That's not going to be the only soundbite that we get leading up to this weekend.
2: As for the game, what would winning against LSU mean for Ole Miss? ESPN's Pete Thamel.
7: If Ole Miss wins this game, it's eternal. It's a little bit like UNC ending Coach K's career, right? The stakes aren't going to be as high in the game. I want to be clear about that because it's not going to be in the NCAA tournament. But I do think that there is something that would last forever. There would be T-shirts and bar signs and pictures. Like if some random backup nickel picks up a fumble on a kickoff and runs it in, that guy won't pay for a drink in the state of Mississippi for the rest of his life. You know what I mean? I think it's that type of just intense, intense focus is going to be on this game.
2: And we will see it. It's going to be on ESPN this Saturday. It's a top 10 matchup. Number 8, Ole Miss. Number 7, LSU. Lane Kiffin making his return to Oxford. Monday Night Football, not as close as we expected. That's next. SportsCenter All Night continues at ESPN Radio.
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2: Yankees and Dodgers with wins. They officially clinch postseason berths in Major League Baseball. Padres, Diamondbacks still separated by 3 games in the National League wildcard standings. Week 1 in the books.
24: The Chiefs open the season at home against Denver, and Patrick Mahomes will be the starting quarterback.
25: All eyes will be on Patrick Mahomes tonight to see how he'll be moving in the pocket coming off his injury.
24: Mahomes in the pocket trying to keep the play alive. Moving left, scrambles, 10 for the 5, diving for the end zone, touchdown! Kansas City, 9 months after ACL surgery, makes a tackle inside the 15 and rolls down. Travis Kelce's still got it, ladies and gentlemen.
26: This night belongs to the Kansas City Chiefs.
2: Chiefs with a 31-10 win over the Broncos. 96-5 the fan in Kansas City. As the Chiefs pull away, game was tied at 7 at one point. Chiefs go on to the 31-10 win. They do it with a strong ground game. 220 yards rushing, 173 of them from Kenneth Walker III. He carried the ball 23 times, 173 yards, and a touchdown. Also caught a touchdown pass from Patrick Mahomes, who threw 2 of them. Mahomes also running 7 times for 23 yards and a touchdown for his coach, Andy Reid.
27: It was great to get Patrick back in the mix there. And knock a little rust off. He didn't have a chance to play and see things coming at him quite that fast. But I was proud of him and how he handled it. And then he ran the ball a couple different times. Your hat goes off to the guy. He's phenomenal. Once you put him in the game, he's going to play, and you better be confident in that. And if it meant running, the only thing I'd ask is that you get down, and he did that for the most part. Yeah, he kept saying he wanted to get that one hit, and he would be right back in the flow. I'm not sure I agreed with that part, but it was kind of how it worked.
2: Andy Reid with his 18th career season-opening win, tying Bill Belichick for the most by any head coach to debut in the Super Bowl era. Reid and the Chiefs, 31-10 win. Patrick Mahomes coming back 9 months after his ACL tear. Travis Kelce, he caught 3 passes for 71 yards. 13,073 career receiving yards. Passes Jason Witten for second most by a tight end in NFL history.
28: You wanted to relish game days. What was this one like for you?
29: It was rocking, and we got it rocking, man. It was fun to see K-9 out here running around, really, creating that momentum for us, and old Pat Mahomes slinging it around. It was a fun night.
28: After tonight, you are now the tight end with the second most receiving yards in NFL history. What does it mean to you?
29: It's a good feeling to get this win. All the other stuff is hoopla for me right now. I'm just focused on getting wins and trying to get that ball in that end zone.
28: you mentioned Patrick Mahomes. You were there for a lot of the rehab. How special was it to see him back out on this field tonight?
29: Just proud of my guy to be here, man. He set a goal in mind to get here by week one, and he was out here, and he led us to victory. It was awesome to see him out here.
2: Travis Kelce had a 59-yard reception, third longest reception of his career, and his longest since 2021. Chiefs go on to the 31-10 win over the Broncos. ESPN analyst Jason McCourty.
3: He showed me belief. I think just the fact that he showed up, he's out there on the football field. We've heard Travis Kelce talk about it. The amount of work that he's put in to be ready for week one. He was out there. Did they throw the ball deep down the field today? No. But I think the fact that he was able to scramble for that touchdown and multiple times tonight where he saw opportunities, he used his legs. And that was something we were unsure about what he was going to do coming off of that knee surgery. I think it was very impressive the way he controlled the game. One mistake, really, and he got hit. He fell down on one sack, and they got him another time late in the game. So very impressive with the way he performed and just the belief in himself and the guys around him.
4: Well, and the game plan was clear. Let's run the rock and let number nine do his thing. Were you surprised by that, by the amount of times that he was running around?
3: I wasn't surprised in the sense of, we just talked about Patrick Mahomes coming off of a knee surgery. They had him under center, turning around, and just handing the ball off to Kenneth Walker. That takes so much off of Mahomes' plate.
4: Makes sense.
3: What Kenneth Walker was able to do early on in the game, they gave him the ball, I think it was six times on the first drive, and him making guys miss. I think for Eric Bieniemy and Andy Reid, when you see that, why not? Keep on feeding the beast. So I think as I watched this game, Scott, I just left a Pee Wee football game on Sunday to come out here to Kansas City. We have better tackling in our game this weekend than what the Broncos showed tonight. So when you have that, you got to run the ball.
4: This is a good football team. Tonight, they couldn't get anyone on the ground. What do you make of that?
3: Some of it preseason. We look at the three games, and most of the times we don't see starters playing. And in the NFL throughout training camp, you don't tackle. There aren't live drills, get guys on the ground, because it's about trying to make it to the season and not getting guys injured. So a lot of times, week one, Scott, we look back and the missed tackles number is extremely high. They had so many, 11 missed tackles alone on Kenneth Walker and 19 for the game.
4: You got to tackle people. I don't get why that's not practiced.
3: You have to. And you're trying to avoid injury. So I get it as guys get older, but there's something about it. It's not like riding a bike where you just jump on, start pedaling, and you're cruising down the street. You got to get used to mentally and physically being able to get a guy on the ground. And did you see Kenneth Walker? You saw how he was built, like a little bowling ball. Trying to get him down on the ground, you have to go in there and you have to focus on wrapping up. And they didn't do that tonight.
2: And as a result, Chiefs run away with this one, 220 yards rushing, third most in a game under Andy Reid since 2013. Chiefs 31-10 on Monday Night Football to wrap up week one. Monday Night Football week two, Rams and Giants from SoFi.
5: Giants are 1-0, so, you know, we're obviously going to the Super Bowl. I've already predicted it like I did before the game. Rams had a little shock in Australia.
6: I kind of see the Rams kind of like this Broncos team. They have a lot of pride. They'll answer the bell just like the Broncos will. They'll respond. Rams got embarrassed by the Niners. Broncos getting embarrassed tonight by the Chiefs. I see both teams responding the right way.
2: Rams hosting the Giants to close out week two. It's on ABC and ESPN. And yes, the Manning cast on ESPN2 right now. SportsCenter all night.
16: The Minnesota Vikings have made a quarterback decision that surprised nobody. They've named Kyler Murray as their new starting quarterback.
17: He was their top choice in free agency. They were his top choice.
19: And if he plays very, very well, he's going to be looking for a massive payday.
2: He was named the starter, but week one didn't go well, although the Vikings rallied to beat the Packers. Kyler Murray leaving in the first quarter in concussion protocol. ESPN's Dan Graziano.
20: Kyler Murray will be in the concussion protocol, which means he has to clear every single step in order without showing concussion symptoms before they clear him to play. Now, head coach Kevin O'Connell said he was in meetings and film review sessions today. So that's an encouraging sign because that's one of the steps. They have to be able to be able to watch film and sit in meetings and not have concussion symptoms return. So he could be cleared in time for Sunday, but everybody moves through this concussion protocol differently. We won't know until later in the week.
2: And then we saw Wentz come in and lead the Vikings on the comeback to the win over the Packers, who had the lead and had a field goal to extend the lead, but took those points off the board for a chance to go for a fourth and one. ESPN analyst Dominic Foxworth and Rex Ryan.
7: It wasn't a first down. Like, I certainly understand to take the points off the board had it given you a first down. But you're not even close. You are a full yard away, and you're up 8 points against the backup quarterback. You keep the points on the board. This is a horrendous mistake. I love this guy as a coach. I think he's an outstanding coach. But this is a horrible decision. Absolutely horrible decision.
9: Yeah, this isn't exactly Josh Allen or Jalen Hurts here sneaking. You see how, I mean, Love tries to thrust forward with his lower body. He has to rotate, and when his back's to the line of scrimmage now, that's when it's easy to stop his
7: progress. This is almost 2 yards.
10: I don't hate the decision personally. I feel like you're 1 yard away, and you said you're not even close. It's kind of close. 1 yard's pretty close. You go for it there in part because they don't trust the defense, and you know what? If you fail, you're giving the ball back to that same backup quarterback that you said that you don't fear.
11: But let's expand on the point that you're making there. You think that this also demonstrates a lack of faith by Matt LaFleur in his own defense 100%. To close out the game.
9: Even against 100%. Carson Wentz.
10: 100%. Well, that's the same quarterback, so he doesn't have faith in the defense. That's why you go for it right there. He wants to get the touchdown to make the lead bigger. But you keep saying, like, it's okay to take the 3 points to give it to Carson Wentz. It's fine. That's the same reason why it's okay to go for it right there, because you're giving it to Carson Wentz on a 20-yard line. Like, it's the same situation. If you believe in your defense, you could argue that you have the faith to go for it right there.
9: And you say this defense has not won since Micah Parsons left the lineup, right?
11: The football team has not won, right?
9: That's something that has to be remedied, because you don't want to, I mean, this defense got to have some pride to where this whole team is like, they're wearing about one player playing for us. I mean, Micah's a great player. They got to get this next win.
7: Yeah, but I mean, being up 8 in that situation, it felt like game, set, match. And now, all of a sudden, you don't get the first down. Momentum is a crazy thing. And it totally
9: it
7: flipped.
9: It fell apart, Rex.
7: 22 unanswered points in the fourth quarter. It wasn't your, Nick, to your point. Look, Minnesota was doing nothing offensively until it mattered the most.
2: Speaking of scoring points, that's what the Bears did. They dropped 59 on Carolina. Chicago wants to be the highest scoring offense in the league. ESPN analyst Herm Edwards, 59 points. Sustainable?
12: Not 59 points a game, no. I mean, as much as I love football, this set defensive football back 50 years, both these defenses. Now, Chicago didn't play good defense as well. You talk 59 to 37? I mean, come on. That's like a Sandlot football game when you talk about defense. Now, offensively, everybody's excited. But when you watch these guys play, you could tell this. Preseason is, they don't get involved in the preseason anymore. This is why it looks like this. Mm. This was hard for me to watch as a defensive coach. The scoring that went on, there was 1,000 yards of offense, total offense.
2: Speaking of coaches watching tape, Browns coach Todd Monken says that Deshaun Watson still deserves to start. ESPN insider Adam Schefter.
13: They hoped that Deshaun was going to be able to start the first week at Jacksonville, play well, start the next week at Tampa, on the road again, play well, and ride him until they felt like they needed a change. But they looked so poor yesterday, everybody did, that after the game, they asked Todd Monken about it. He was noncommittal on anything or anybody. He may go back and look at the tape and say, you know what, let's go with Shador in Tampa next week. Or he may just say, let's ride it out another week. But if they were to stick with him, and I don't know if they will, I think it's fair to say the clock is running right now. And if they were to lose again, it's hard to imagine that you're going to bring Deshaun Watson back for a home opener in front of fans that have already booed him if you were 0-2. Like, I don't know if they'll stick with him this week. They may make a change. We'll see. But I can't imagine that by the time they get home, let me look at the schedule here. In the third week of the season, the Cleveland Browns play Carolina at home, then Pittsburgh at home. And so I don't know that Deshaun Watson's going to make it to there unless he starts playing considerably better.
2: Todd Monken did go back and looked at the tape.
14: It confirmed it when I looked at the tape. We got to play better around him. We got to call it better. And he's got to play better. It wasn't just our inability to function consistently as an offense was a byproduct of we coaching and playing.
2: And as for the we, is the locker room behind him?
14: I don't know. You'd have to ask every one of those guys. You said 100%. And really, to be honest, I mean, they don't have a choice. I mean, this isn't a debate. And I don't ask the players what every series, what play I'm going to call, what play we're going to call in defense. Like, their job's to play. Our job's to put the best player on the field that we think gives us a chance to win. And I love our guys.
0: But the moment we get into that in terms of who this guy should be playing, what we're doing this, what we ought to be calling.

0: En garde!
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2: Here's a 2-1 pitch to Carroll. 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
3: Diamondbacks with the walk-off win. 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Arizona Sports, 98-7. Diamondbacks still trail the Padres, who have won 8 straight for that final NL wildcard spot. Cubs, meanwhile, half game ahead of the Phillies for the top spot after their 7-3 win over the Braves. Straight ahead, what a night at the plate. 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
2: 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NBA, the trade sending Kawhi Leonard from the Clippers to Toronto is official. ESPN, Sean Serrano.
3: The Raptors have been ready. Kawhi Leonard has been ready. The league has been ready as well to sign off on this trade. It really just took the Clippers on Monday to sign off on this trade after 13 days since their punishment was given by the NBA. A massive one, right? 5 first-round picks docked. $30 million fine, their owner Steve Ballmer being suspended. So they've used the last couple weeks to absorb the punishment, work through their internal logistics. And remember, back on June 30th, the sides agreed to the deal that we see on screen right there. Brandon Ingram, Grady Dick, 2 unprotected first-round picks, an unprotected first-round pick swap, 2 second-round picks going to the Clippers. But this trade was on pause because of the NBA's investigation. But the rulings are in, the green lights are in, and Steve Ballmer accepting his punishment and moving forward here, complying with the NBA's ruling, played a big part in the Clippers being allowed now to move forward.
2: And Kawhi Leonard waiving his trade kicker worth about $7.5 million to help facilitate the trade to Toronto. That bonus would have pushed the Raptors above the first apron. As for the Raptors in the Eastern Conference this coming season, earlier on NBA Today, our Mark J. Spears.
4: I saw the Toronto Raptors when they lost to the Cleveland Cavaliers, and but they took them 7 games. You know, this is certainly was a team on the rise without Kawhi, you know, with Scottie Barnes, R.J. Barrett, a lot of young talent. And then now he goes to Kawhi, gets to go back to the 6, teach him how to win. And are they the favorites in the East? No. Are they scary in the East? Yes, I definitely think they are.
2: Kawhi Leonard now going to Toronto from the Clippers. Hockey, Montreal coach Martin St-Louis gets a multi-year extension. The Hall of Fame player was hired as coach on an interim basis in 2022. First ever NHL role, his other experience being at the youth level. Had the interim tagged at the end of that season and has now guided the Canadiens to consecutive playoff berths, advancing to the Eastern Conference Final last season. Back to baseball, White Sox Guardians battling for the division. Chicago battling against recent struggles. Monday, White Sox center fielder Tristan Peters was simply battling. Started with a 1-2 count.
5: The 18th pitch of the at-bat. Outside ball 4. And the White Sox dugout erupts.
6: So frustrating.
5: An 18-pitch walk, and that'll be the end of the line for Gavin Williams.
2: 18-pitch walk, longest plate appearance in Major League Baseball in 6 years. As you heard, after that walk, Gavin Williams, pulled from the game, throwing a season-high 113 pitches, the final 18 to Peters, the most to a player in baseball since Cardinals catcher Matt Wieters faced 19 in 2020. Chicago, after that at-bat, would go on to score 6 runs. Peters saying after the game, quote, "Felt like I was up there for an hour. I was exhausted."
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2: Padres holding the 3rd wild card spot of the National League, maintaining their lead on Arizona, courtesy of their night in Denver. 97.3 The Fan.
8: And Tatis hits it in the air to deep center field. Herring is going back at the wall. Look it up. For Fernando Tatis Jr., a 2-run shot in the 2nd inning to extend the Padre lead to 5-1.
1: Number 4.
2: In Queens, the Orioles rally in the 8th. WBAL.
9: Henderson strokes this. Right center field and deep. That's way back there. And that's gone. A Henderson homer. And Baltimore takes the lead in the 8th. 2-1 Orioles.
1: Number 3.
2: Cubs move atop the National League wild card standings, thanks in part to a 4-hit night from PCA. Cubs Radio Network.
10: Fly ball to right field. It's deep. Back goes Acuna. Near the wall. That ball is gone. Pete Crow Armstrong with a 2-run homer. Listen to this crowd.
1: Number 2.
2: Yankees officially clinching a postseason berth, with Aaron Judge contributing his first homer since Memorial Day weekend. Yes Network.
6: Driven deep to left field. There it goes. See ya. The captain's back. A long three-run home run. And the Yankees lead 7-2.
1: Number one.
2: Week one of the NFL wraps up in Kansas City with the Chiefs running wild over the Broncos. 96.5 The Fan.
11: They go big again. Izudu's in the block. The Chiefs hand it off. Walker trying to get to the outside. Does so at the 45 midfield. 45 to the Broncos. 40, 30, 25. And in stays in bounds. 10, 5. Touchdown. Kansas City on fourth down and one. It's a home run. 60-yard run by Ken Walker the third.
2: Walker running for 173 yards. He scored two touchdowns in his Chiefs debut, including that 60-yard touchdown scamper.
12: Yeah, we ran the play a few times, and I knew they was going to crash in. So when they crashed in, I just bounced it out. I was just one-on-one with the corner, and, you know, I ran him, and, you know, it was out, off to the races from there.
2: Super Bowl MVP signed a three-year, $43 million deal in free agency. And he ran in week one, carried 23 times to finish with the most rushing yards by a Chiefs player since Jamal Charles ran for 226 against the Colts in 2012, the year before Andy Reid became the head coach in Kansas City. Well, you can't win if you can't tackle. That's next. SportsCenter All Night continues. It's ESPN Radio.
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0: The science continues to stack up. Alcohol just is not great for us, even in small amounts. It's actually toxic to the body. Look, we literally use alcohol to disinfect. Regular drinking raises the risk of high blood pressure, a weaker immune system, and several cancers. One researcher framed the cancer risk this way. One drink is kind of like one cigarette, he said. Now here's the good news. A lot of the damage done by alcohol can be undone if you cut back early enough. Your immune system can rebound within a week. Then, some of the brain changes from drinking might start to recover within weeks to months. The key is not waiting so long that the damage becomes permanent. So if you've been looking for that nudge, that sign, that bit of encouragement to cut back, here you go. And I wish you luck. I'm Dr. Sanjay Gupta, helping you live a better life.
20: 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Coming up on SportsCenter All Night. 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
3: Mahomes in the pocket trying to keep the play alive. Moving left, scrambles, 10 for the 5, diving to the end zone, touchdown, Kansas City.
20: The Yankees try to clinch a playoff spot in Minnesota.
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4: The 0-2, Stewart strikes out swinging, just flails at a changeup. That is a six-pitch, six-inning for Scoople.
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5: The 0-2 to Mydrow. He reaches out and lines a base hit past the drawn-in infield. Out into left center, Peters will score. It's 2-0.
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2: The chase for Super Bowl 61 began this weekend. 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A couple more teams heading to baseball's postseason party. That's on the way. But we still have 32 teams alive for the NFL postseason. A couple of those potential contenders meeting in Kansas City Monday, wrapping up week number one.
20: Broncos at Chiefs.
2: Monday Night Football. Denver had the ball first, although didn't keep it very long.
3: Knicks with orange shoes. Feet slightly staggered. 3rd and 11. Pressure on him in the pocket. He throws left near side. Intercepted at midfield. Picked off by the Chiefs. Mansoor Delane. That didn't take long. The 6th overall pick in the draft. The Chiefs get a sack and a pick on the first Bronco drive of the season.
2: Third play of the game, in fact. 10 plays later, the guy who is 9 months removed from tearing his ACL.
3: Mahomes has Kelce in an offset position. Now he shifts to a right slot. Mahomes in the pocket trying to keep the play alive. Moving left, scrambles, 10 for the 5, diving for the end zone, touchdown! Kansas City, 9 months after ACL surgery, Patrick Mahomes runs it in from 15 yards out. And for Mahomes, his 20th rushing touchdown.
2: 96-5, the Fan. Denver responds with a touchdown drive, and the game would be tied at 7 after the first quarter. But this game ultimately would belong to the Chiefs.
3: The Chiefs hand it off. Walker trying to get to the outside. Does so at the 45 midfield. 45 of the Broncos. 40, 30, 25. And it stays in bounds. 10, 5, touchdown! Kansas City on 4th down and 1. It's a home run. 60-yard run by Ken Walker III.
2: The Chiefs, who led by a touchdown at the half, turned to the reigning Super Bowl MVP in the third quarter, Kenneth Walker, with that 60-yard touchdown run. Big night for Walker. More on that in a moment. But it was also a big night for Patrick Mahomes, who did help put the game away.
3: And now the Chiefs go with Justin Fields in the lineup along with Mahomes. It's a single wing play. They toss it inside to Kenneth Walker. Touchdown! Kansas City! The Chiefs went 2 quarterbacks in a 3-point stance. Patrick Mahomes was in a 3-point stance behind the center. So was Justin Fields. And then they flip it inside. to Ken Walker III. It's a single wing play for a touchdown. The Chiefs go back to the 1930s to get this touchdown, and it is 30-10 Kansas City.
2: 96.5 The Fan, the Chiefs with that 31-10 win at home over the Broncos to close out week number one. Chiefs with 220 yards rushing, third most in a game under Andy Reid since 2013. Kenneth Walker, 23 carries, 173 yards, also had three catches for 18 yards and a touchdown, also scored on that 60-yard touchdown run. All that in his Chiefs debut, most rushing yards by a Chiefs player in a game since 2012. He leads the Chiefs to the victory.
7: Obviously, I want to start off saying how the O-line played. You know, they made me and Emmitt's job much easier to go out there and do what we do. And, you know, Monday Night Football out here with all these fans, it's a blessing.
8: This is the team that had the most sacks in the NFL last year. They could pressure Patrick. He's coming off the knee. How much of the mentality from your group was, if we run this rock all night, we could set the tone? That seemed to be the plan from the jump.
7: Yeah, definitely. You know, we went in the week and, you know, we worked on that and, you know, OTAs and training camp, it all builds up and it all adds up. So, you know, we knew what we was going to do coming into this game, and we did and executed.
8: But did you know it would be this heavy a load? Did you know there would be this much on the plate? Big Red would keep saying, give it to nine.
7: Yeah, honestly, I didn't, you know, especially when we first came out, it was like fourth down and we still ran the ball. So I'm like, yeah, we really finna be running all night. So it's good though. You know, they trust me, they trust the running backs, and they trust that we're going to be able to move the ball from the run game.
8: Right. So fourth and one, the goal is first down. Mm-hmm. Like, the hell with that. Let's get a touchdown. Mm-hmm. You could just describe for us that play.
7: Yep. Honestly, it was down the middle, but I seen it. We was doing that often in the game, and, you know, they crashed down. So I seen it was one-on-one with the corner, and then I just off to the races from there.
8: How much do you feel like these body blows take a toll when you see a really good team not being able to bring you and Emmitt down to the ground?
7: Yeah, take a toll on them, you mean?
8: Yeah, exactly.
7: Yeah, you know, the run game, it's a process. You know, you got to continuously go at it. So I feel like once you keep running it like that, you know, they wear down. And, you know, you keep running for four quarters and, you know, it opens up later on in the game.
8: You've watched this team from afar. They've done remarkable things during your time in the league and before. To be part of it, to see it from the inside, to see Mahomes and the work that went into tonight, what's that like?
7: It feels good to be able to come out here. You know, the training camp, like I talked about, OTAs, all the work we put in, you know, it's cool to be able to see us it paying off, you know, when we come out here and play together as brothers. You know, getting to know Pat, Trav, and all the guys, like, more just not from football, but off the field, how great people they are. And, you know, it's cool to be able to see that and be a part of it.
8: It's a long season, man. Is there any amount of, I don't know if I want this many touches every single week. What's your attitude about that?
7: Oh, no. Honestly, it's just being disciplined and, you know, I know I got a lot of carries this game, so tomorrow go recover and being disciplined and consistent on my recovery, eating right, sleeping right. So I'm never shying away from carries, catches, or none of that. You know, I'm inviting it. You know, I love that. So anytime I can make a positive impact on my team, I will.
2: Walker, fourth running back in NFL history with at least 190 yards from scrimmage and multiple touchdowns in his first game with a team. 60-yard touchdown run on fourth and one, second longest rushing touchdown on fourth down since 2000. Chiefs get the 31-10 win over the Broncos. He kept running, too. Chiefs breaking 19 tackles, 11 of them from Walker. Denver coach Sean Payton.
9: We look, the time of possession, we put our defense in some short fields, but collectively, you know, we didn't tackle well enough. Then the game became one-dimensional. Really the antithesis of how you beat a good team on the road. It's that simple. So,
2: Broncos, the first team in NFL history to lose the season opener by at least 20 points after having at least 14 wins the previous season. Bo Nix, 131 yards, touchdown, interception, three fumbles, one of them lost, and he was sacked four times in the loss.
10: Well, when you give a good team a lot of chances and when you give a good team short field, long yardage situations on third down, a good team like that's going to exploit it. And you just had way too many penalties, way too many negative plays, turnovers, put our defense in bad spots. And, you know, honestly, just from a whole offense, whole team, we just didn't play very good. I think we just let ourselves down. I think it's more disappointing than frustrating. I'm not, you know, necessarily filled with rage right now. It's just sort of we let ourselves down and we shot ourselves in the foot, literally gave ourselves no chance. chance to succeed today, and made it easier for them, point blank period. And we know we have to be better. There's a lot of guys in that locker room that are, you know, going to take ownership and going to be better. And, you know, it starts with me. It starts with our offense. And we're going to be better, and we have to, you know, we don't have a choice. We don't have a choice but to get better. And, you know, just a nasty wake-up call today.
2: As for the quarterback on the other side, Mahomes, 184 yards, two touchdown passes. Also ran for a touchdown, ran seven times for 23 yards overall in his first game since tearing his ACL and LCL in his left knee in week 15 of last season.
1: Patrick, when I asked you pregame if you were going to look like yourself, you were like, well, we'll see how it goes. So how do you think it went?
11: I think it went really well. I mean, I didn't expect him to run it that early, but I was able to use my legs early in the game. And then I've been saying it all offseason, man. K-9's going to make a difference. That offensive line and K-9, they took over the game.
1: You told us that you were going to try to avoid taking hits in traffic. It didn't look like you were thinking about, were you even thinking about the knee at all?
11: No, not at all. I mean, you see that goal line, you're a football player, and you got to get in the end zone. And so I just try to get in the end zone, be there for my guys, and we were able to get a big win this first week.
1: You were talking about Kenneth Walker. Just what has he brought to this offense?
11: It's a mentality and it's attitude. You know, he sets the tone. We talked about it all week long. Against this defense, you got to set the tone. And that offensive line and those running backs did that. And then we were able to do enough passing the ball to go out there and get a big win.
1: Were you actually down in a three-point stance in that TD toss thing? Him?
11: Yeah, we got that play from a long time ago. So we Coach Reed goes to the archives with Coach Heck. We got an old school play, and it worked out perfectly.
1: We talked about the rookie Khalil Benson before the game. Just what impressed you most about the way he played tonight?
11: Yeah, I mean, people talked about pass blocking, but that man can run block. And when you can set the tone run blocking, that helps out the pass blocking. And so he's strong. He did a great job stepping in, filling in. And that's going to be a great option to have when we get the other guy back. So him and our defense, I'm going to have to give props to our defense, man. They played their tail off against a good offense. And so we'll keep the momentum going. It's still early. You got to get better.
1: Congratulations on the win, and welcome back, Patrick.
11: Yeah, appreciate you.
2: Mahomes. And the Chiefs getting the win. Mahomes improving to 14-2 in his career against the Broncos. It's a dominating performance, especially on the ground, for the Chiefs. 31-10 winners over Denver. The guys who called the game on ABC and ESPN, Troy Aikman and Joe Buck.
12: This is a Denver team that came into this game very confident. Vance Joseph very confident. And I think Kansas City, yeah, they're 6-11. There's been massive turnover on this roster. They still have Patrick Mahomes. They still have Kelce. But what's it going to look like? What are they going to be? Well, they add Kenneth Walker, who ends up setting a new career high in rush yards. It looks different. And they had to ride number 9. And, you know, Mahomes doesn't care. He's been doing this forever. And Andy Reid, he told us he was going to do it. He told the world he was going to stick with a run. He actually did it. Many times he would bail on that, but they were true to what they said they were going to do, and it's the reason they won.
8: Troy, you had a guy that wore number 22 that was, he could tote the rock and did. Emmitt Smith, the all-time great. When you have that kind of run game, what does it do for a quarterback to lighten the load?
13: Well, it does everything. I mean, it gets you into favorable third downs, which they were over 50% tonight, converting there. He had 180 yards passing, Patrick did. And he didn't have to do all the heroics that we've seen from him over the years. I mean, it just takes a tremendous amount of pressure, not to mention what it does for an offensive line. I think, you know, sometimes when you're at home watching these games, you fail to realize when you're constantly in pass protection as an offensive lineman, you know, you're kind of retreating against better athletes, and now they get a chance to come off the ball and punish people. They get into it more. And I think that when you are able to run the football, it creates a toughness and a mentality within your football team that's pretty hard to beat. I mean, this Denver team, I still think they're a really good football team. They're as talented as anyone in the game. But this game wasn't even close right from the start.
8: It's 9 months ago the man hurts his knee on this field. Did he give you a sense of who he'll be in a month, 2 months? I mean, will there be a different version, and perhaps tonight there were plays he might not attempt to make, although he did score there on using his legs early. But is there a sense that he'll be different as the year moves on?
13: Well, I think he's going to be Patrick Mahomes. I just, you know, they're not going to go out and run the football like this each and every week. But if that is a part of who they are, and there is some skeptics that say, okay, is Andy going to stick with that? That's not really been his MO over the years. I hope that he does. I'd like to see what that looks like. And for Patrick Mahomes, I'd like to see. It helps your defense. But for Patrick, I think to the naked eye, you're not going to see a difference from Patrick Mahomes, what we've seen in prior years. I think he's going to be a little guarded, knowing what he can do and can't do. I know he says he's great and he's 100%. There's no one who's ever had that kind of knee injury who the second year acknowledges that they weren't quite right the first year back. So I have a hard time believing he's 100%. But he's still going to be Patrick Mahomes and do great things.
2: And he and the Chiefs open up with a win, beating the Broncos 31-10 in Kansas City. 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
14: Not two, not three, not four, not five, not six, not seven. Hey, and when I say that, I really believe it.
2: The number is actually 14. Dodgers tacking on yet another notch in the history book.
4: On the ground off the end of the bat to first. Hernandez ranging to his right, throws to Evan Phillips, covering a little behind him, but he still retrieves it, steps on the bag, and that's a win for L.A. The Dodgers take the series opener from the Cincinnati Reds, 4-1 the final score, and now 1-4 the postseason streak. 14 consecutive years, the Dodgers are playing postseason ball.
2: AM 570 LA Sports, 14 consecutive years, ties the Braves for the longest playoff streak in baseball history. Braves did it between 1991 and 2005. L.A. manager Dave Roberts.
15: It's great. You should never take this for granted to be able to play in the postseason. It's special. And there's a lot of guys that have done this. There's some guys in there that haven't, been a part of something like this. And so I think for me, it's the message was we haven't come close to playing our best baseball yet. And here we are with 12 games left. Getting a ticket to the postseason, and that says a lot about this entire organization, and just to finish strong. And tonight, Skubal was great, very efficient, really went after those guys, and I thought the defense was sound. Teo obviously got a big hit for us, and it was good for us to lose that series and to bounce back and come back the way we did.
2: Skubal, 9 strikeouts in 7 innings, scattering 3 hits. Dodgers beat the Reds 4-1 to clinch their playoff berth. Dodgers winning in Cincinnati. They weren't the only team playing on the road, clinching a postseason spot.
16: Ground ball up the middle. Volpe, 1, on to first. Double play! The Yankees win, and they are going to the postseason. The journey has just begun, but they take that one first step. You got to take one step, even in a marathon, and the Yankees just took it tonight.
2: Yes, Network with the call as the Yankees beat the Twins 8-3, clinching their 61st postseason berth in franchise history. That's the most in Major League Baseball. Aaron Judge homering in the win for New York. First home run since May 24th. Monday marking the second time in baseball history, Yankees and Dodgers clinch a playoff berth on the same day. The other came in 1949. Well, who has the pressure this weekend? That's next. SportsCenter All Night continues. It's ESPN Radio.
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2: 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Changes at the college ranks. Florida State firing athletic director Michael Alford on Monday. Football coach Mike Norvell.
21: We started off this morning early, and that's something that hasn't been addressed up to this point. And right now our focus has everything to do with our preparation for Alabama. And, today is the players' day off. I mean, I'll talk to them about it tomorrow when we get them all together. You know, Michael was very active. He's around. When you get news like that, it's always going to have an impact. But right now, everything's about the preparation for what's ahead here on Saturday.
2: FSU at Alabama Saturday. We'll see it on ABC. The change in leadership coming as the Seminoles face some key decisions about that football program. Earlier on Sportsmanlike, SportsCenter All Night superfan Evan Cohen.
22: Since Bobby Bowden walked away, the reality is if Jameis Winston did not go to school at FSU, they have been an utter dumpster fire.
23: So do you hire Deion?
22: Obviously an alum. Deion's been a good coach. He has not been like a great coach outside of when he had Shador and Travis Hunter. But what he could do is raise insane amounts of money.
2: Meanwhile, the head of the program, Senior Associate Athletics Director Bruce Warwick, appointed as interim AD while Florida State conducts a national search. Big game this weekend in Oxford. Number 8 Ole Miss hosting 7th-ranked LSU. Lane Kiffin returning to the school he left last season, current Rebels coach Pete Golding.
24: We're going to prepare the right way this week and get locked in and get focused. A lot going on. You got Ella Langley, you got game day, you got so much other stuff. But to me, it's like high school homecoming for these dudes. Like, if you focus on the wrong right, that homecoming dance ain't very fun after you get your butt beat on a Friday night. So we got to make sure we're doing everything right throughout the week to get the outcome that we want.
2: And it is a homecoming of sorts for Lane Kiffin, but he says the pressure isn't on his team.
25: I told the players today, man, like, you don't have anything to worry about as far as, like, attention on you all week and everything. There's just going to be so much attention, hatred, everything on me. I said, you just get to go play. And I said, really, the pressure's on them. They're the team that, you know, we won 7 games last year. They won 13. They return, you know, 2 Heisman candidates. How often does that ever happen in the same backfield? I mean, we had it one time with Matt Leinart and Reggie Bush, and second longest winning streak in the country. So you guys just get to go play, and the pressure's not on you.
2: So things were set up pretty good for success at Ole Miss. So that's why they have the pressure this weekend, at least in the eyes of Lane Kiffin. Earlier on ESPN Radio, our Amber Wilson and Ian Fitzsimmons.
29: You left those Heisman Trophy candidates,
1: bro.
29: Right? You left all of that, what you just said. Oh, this team had 7 wins. They had 13. They were 18 seconds away from playing for a natty You said, no, I can't win a national championship at Ole Miss. Lane, I love you, man. Damn, you give us so much stuff.
4: He left because he felt like he couldn't win a national championship there. And then in that soundbite, he is quite literally saying that they have the pressure, essentially, because they should win the national championship because they have two Heisman contenders on that team. And then also referencing Matt Leinart and Reggie Bush, who did win the national championship.
29: Amber, it's not just that. Like his predecessor at LSU, Brian Kelly, left Notre Dame because he didn't think that he could play for a national championship at Notre Dame because of the academic standards. He goes to LSU, fails miserably. You know where Notre Dame was a year after Brian Kelly left? Playing for a national damn championship.
4: Yeah.
29: When you're chasing it, it means you're chasing. Go find it. Go get it. Elaine, I'm sorry, you had it at you had it at Ole Miss.
4: Remarkable.
29: 18 seconds away.
4: I know. There's no reason he couldn't have won a national championship, frankly, at Ole Miss. I think that's what we've learned here. But now it's funny that he's flipping it, and he's like, oh, all the pressure is on them because they were such
29: Trinette
4: a great
29: Chambliss,
4: team.
29: Lacy,
4: such a great team. I had such
29: players.
4: A great program. I had to leave it.
29: Lane,
4: it'll
29: I love
4: be fireworks,
29: you.
4: Man. That's not going to be the only soundbite that we get leading up to this weekend.
2: As for the game, what would winning against LSU mean for Ole Miss? ESPN's Pete Thamel.
7: If Ole Miss wins this game, it's eternal. It's a little bit like UNC ending Coach K's career, right? The stakes aren't going to be as high in the game. I want to be clear about that because it's not going to be in the NCAA tournament. But I do think that there is something that would last forever. There would be T-shirts and bar signs and pictures. Like if some random backup nickel picks up a fumble on a kickoff and runs it in, that guy won't pay for a drink in the state of Mississippi for the rest of his life. You know what I mean? I think it's that type of just intense focus is going to be on this game.
2: And we will see it. It's going to be on ESPN this Saturday. It's a top 10 matchup. Number 8 Ole Miss, number 7 LSU. Lane Kiffin making his return to Oxford. Monday Night Football, not as close as we expected. That's next. SportsCenter All Night continues at ESPN Radio.
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2: Yankees and Dodgers with wins. They officially clinch postseason berths in Major League Baseball. Padres, Diamondbacks still separated by 3 games in the National League wildcard standings. Week 1 in the books.
20: The Chiefs open the season at home against Denver, and Patrick Mahomes will be the starting quarterback.
23: All eyes will be on Patrick Mahomes tonight to see how he'll be moving in the pocket coming off his injury.
20: Mahomes in the pocket trying to keep the play alive. Moving left, scrambles, 10 for the 5, diving for the end zone, touchdown, Kansas City, 9 months after ACL surgery. Makes a tackle inside the 15 and rolls down. Travis Kelce's still got it, ladies and gentlemen.
27: This night belongs to the Kansas City Chiefs.
2: Chiefs with a 31-10 win over the Broncos. 96-5 the fan in Kansas City. As the Chiefs pull away, game was tied at 7 at one point. Chiefs go on to the 31-10 win. They do it with a strong ground game. 220 yards rushing, 173 of them from Kenneth Walker III. He carried the ball 23 times, 173 yards, and a touchdown. Also caught a touchdown pass from Patrick Mahomes, who threw 2 of them. Mahomes also running 7 times for 23 yards and a touchdown for his coach, Andy Reid.
30: It was great to get Patrick back in the mix there. And knock a little rust off. He didn't have a chance to play and see things coming at him quite that fast. But I was proud of him and how he handled it. And then he ran the ball a couple different times. Your hat goes off to the guy. He's phenomenal. Once you put him in the game, he's going to play, and you better be confident in that. And if it meant running, the only thing I'd ask is that you get down, and he did that for the most part. Yeah, he kept saying he wanted to get that one hit, and he would be right back in the flow. I'm not sure I agreed with that part, but it was kind of how it worked.
2: Andy Reid with his 18th career season-opening win, tying Bill Belichick for the most by any head coach to debut in the Super Bowl era. Reid and the Chiefs, 31-10 win. Patrick Mahomes coming back 9 months after his ACL tear. Travis Kelce, he caught 3 passes for 71 yards. 13,073 career receiving yards. Passes Jason Witten for second most by a tight end in NFL history.
4: You wanted to relish game days. What was this one like for you?
31: It was rocking, and we got it rocking, man. It was fun to see K-9 out here running around, really, creating that momentum for us, and old Pat Mahomes slinging it around. It was a fun night.
4: After tonight, you are now the tight end with the second most receiving yards in NFL history. What does it mean to you?
31: It's a good feeling to get this win. All the other stuff is hoopla for me right now. I'm just focused on getting wins and trying to get that ball in that end zone.
4: You mentioned Patrick Mahomes. You were there for a lot of the rehab. How special was it to see him back out on this field tonight?
31: Just proud of my guy to be here, man. He set a goal in mind to get here by week 1, and he was out here, and he led us to victory. It was awesome to see him out here.
2: Travis Kelce had a 59-yard reception, third longest reception of his career, and his longest since 2021. Chiefs go on to the 31-10 win over the Broncos. ESPN analyst Jason McCourty.
1: Showed me belief. I think just the fact that he showed up, he's out there on the football field. We've heard Travis Kelce talk about it. The amount of work that he's put in to be ready for week one. He was out there. Did they throw the ball deep down the field today? No. But I think the fact that he was able to scramble for that touchdown and multiple times tonight where he saw opportunities, he used his legs. And that was something we were unsure about what he was going to do coming off of that knee surgery. I think it was very impressive the way he controlled the game. One mistake, really, and he got hit. What? He fell down on one sack, and they got him another time late in the game. So very impressive with the way he performed and just the belief in himself and the guys around him.
5: Well, and the game plan was clear. Let's run the rock and let number nine do his thing. Were you surprised by that, by the amount of times that he was running around?
1: I wasn't surprised in the sense of, we just talked about Patrick Mahomes coming off of a knee surgery. They had him under center, turning around, and just handing the ball off to Kenneth Walker. That takes so much off of Mahomes' plate.
5: Makes sense.
1: I think what Kenneth Walker was able to do early on in the game, they gave him the ball, I think it was six times on the first drive, and him making guys miss. I think for Eric Bieniemy and Andy Reid, when you see that, why not? Keep on feeding the beast. So I think as I watched this game, Scott, I just left a Pee Wee football game on Sunday to come out here to Kansas City. We have better tackling in our game this weekend than what the Broncos showed tonight. So when you have that, you got to run the ball.
5: This is a good football team. Tonight, they couldn't get anyone on the ground. What do you make of that?
1: Some of it preseason. We look at the three games, and most of the times we don't see starters playing. And in NFL throughout training camp, you don't tackle. There aren't live drills, get guys on the ground, because it's about trying to make it to the season and not getting guys injured. So a lot of times, week one, Scott, we look back and the missed tackles number is extremely high. They had so many, 11 missed tackles alone on Kenneth Walker and 19 for the game.
5: You got to tackle people. I don't get why that's not practiced.
1: You have to, and you're trying to avoid injury. So I get it as guys get older, but there's something about it. It's not like riding a bike where you just jump on, start pedaling, and you're cruising down the street. You got to get used to mentally and physically being able to get a guy on the ground. And did you see Kenneth Walker? You saw how he was built, like a little bowling ball. Trying to get him down on the ground, you have to go in there and you have to focus on wrapping up. And they didn't do that tonight.
2: And as a result, Chiefs run away with this one, 220 yards rushing, third most in a game under Andy Reid since 2013. Chiefs 31-10 on Monday Night Football to wrap up week one. Monday Night Football week two, Rams and Giants from SoFi.
6: Giants are 1-0, so, you know, we're obviously going to the Super Bowl. I've already predicted it like I did before the game. Rams had a little shock in Australia.
7: I kind of see the Rams kind of like this Broncos team. They have a lot of pride. They'll answer the bell just like the Broncos will. They'll respond. Rams got embarrassed by the Niners. Broncos getting embarrassed tonight by the Chiefs. I see both teams responding the right way.
2: Rams hosting the Giants to close out week two. It's on ABC and ESPN. And yes, the Manning cast on ESPN2 right now. SportsCenter all night.
19: The Minnesota Vikings have made a quarterback decision that surprised nobody. They've named Kyler Murray as their new starting quarterback.
21: He was their top choice in free agency. They were his top choice.
22: And if he plays very, very well, he's going to be looking for a massive payday.
2: He was named the starter, but week one didn't go well, although the Vikings rallied to beat the Packers. Kyler Murray leaving in the first quarter in concussion protocol. ESPN's Dan Graziano.
24: Kyler Murray will be in the concussion protocol, which means he has to clear every single step in order without showing concussion symptoms before they clear him to play. Now, head coach Kevin O'Connell said he was in meetings and film review sessions today. So that's an encouraging sign because that's one of the steps. They have to be able to be able to watch film and sit in meetings and not have concussion symptoms return. So he could be cleared in time for Sunday, but everybody moves through this concussion protocol differently. We won't know until later in the week.
2: And then we saw Wentz come in and lead the Vikings on the comeback to the win over the Packers, who had the lead and had a field goal to extend the lead, but took those points off the board for a chance to go for a fourth and one. ESPN analyst Dominique Foxworth and Rex Ryan.
25: It wasn't a first down. Like, I certainly understand to take the points off the board. Had it given you a first down, but you're not even close. You are a full yard away, and you're up 8 points against the backup quarterback. You keep the points on the board. This is a horrendous mistake. I love this guy as a coach. I think he's an outstanding coach, but this is a horrible decision. Absolutely horrible decision.
0: And this isn't exactly Josh Allen or Jalen Hurts here sneaking. You see how, I mean, Love tries to thrust forward with his lower body. He has to rotate, and when his back's to the line of scrimmage now, that's when it's easy to stop his
25: forward progress. 2 yards.
3: I don't hate the decision personally. I feel like you're 1 yard away, and you said you're not even close. It's kind of close. 1 yard is pretty close. You go for it there in part because they don't trust the defense. And you know what? If you fail, you're giving the ball back to that same backup quarterback that you said that you don't fear.
8: But let's expand on the point that you're making there. You think that this also demonstrates a lack of faith by Matt LaFleur in his own defense 100%. To close out the game.
0: Even against 100%. Carson Wentz.
3: 100%. Well, that's the same quarterback, so he doesn't have faith in the defense. That's why you go for it right there. He wants to get the touchdown to make the lead bigger. But you keep saying, like, it's okay to take the 3 points to give it to Carson Wentz. It's fine. That's the same reason why it's okay to go for it right there, because you're giving it to Carson Wentz on a 20-yard line. Like, it's the same situation. If you believe in your defense, you could argue that you have the faith to go for it right there.
0: And you say this defense has not won since Micah Parsons left the lineup, right?
8: That's the football team has not won, right?
0: That's something that has to be remedied, because you don't want to, I mean, this defense got to have some pride to where this whole team is like, we're in about one player playing for us. I mean, Micah's a great player. They got to get this next win.
9: Yeah, but I mean, being up 8 in that situation, it felt like game, set, match. And now, all of a sudden, you don't get the first down. Momentum is a crazy thing, and it totally
0: it
9: flipped.
0: Fell apart, Rex.
9: 22 unanswered points in the fourth quarter. It wasn't your, Nick, to your point. Look, Minnesota was doing nothing offensively until it mattered the most.
2: Speaking of scoring points, that's what the Bears did. They dropped 59 on Carolina. Chicago wants to be the highest scoring offense in the league. ESPN analyst Herm Edwards, 59 points. Sustainable?
10: Not 59 points a game, no. I mean, as much as I love football, this set defensive football back 50 years, both these defenses. Now, Chicago didn't play good defense as well. You talk 59 to 37? I mean, come on. That's like a Sandlot football game when you talk about defense. Now, offensively, everybody's excited. But when you watch these guys play, you could tell this. Preseason is, they don't get involved in the preseason anymore. This is why it looks like this. This was hard for me to watch as a defensive coach. The scoring that went on, there was 1,000 yards of offense, total offense.
2: Speaking of coaches watching tape, Browns coach Todd Monken says that Deshaun Watson still deserves to start. ESPN insider Adam Schefter.
11: They hoped that Deshaun was going to be able to start the first week at Jacksonville, play well, start the next week at Tampa, on the road again, play well, and ride him until they felt like they needed a change. But they looked so poor yesterday, everybody did, that after the game, they asked Todd Monken about it. He was noncommittal on anything or anybody. He may go back and look at the tape and say, you know what, let's go with Shador in Tampa next week. Or he may just say, let's ride it out another week. But if they were to stick with him, and I don't know if they will, I think it's fair to say the clock is running right now. And if they were to lose again, it's hard to imagine that you're going to bring Deshaun Watson back for a home opener in front of fans that have already booed him if you were 0-2. Like, I don't know if they'll stick with him this week. They may make a change. We'll see. But I can't imagine that by the time they get home, let me look at the schedule here. In the third week of the season, the Cleveland Browns play Carolina at home, then Pittsburgh at home. And so I don't know that Deshaun Watson's going to make it to there unless he starts playing considerably better.
2: Todd Monken did go back and looked at the tape.
12: I confirmed it when I looked at the tape. We got to play better around him. We got to call it better. And he's got to play better. It wasn't just our inability to function consistently as an offense was a byproduct of we coaching and playing.
2: And as for the we, is the locker room behind him?
12: I don't know. You'd have to ask every one of those guys. You said 100%. And really, to be honest, I mean, they don't have a choice. I mean, this isn't a debate. And I don't ask the players what every series, what play I'm going to call, what play we're going to call on defense. Like, their job's to play. Our job's to put the best player on the field that we think gives us a chance to win. And I love our guys. But the moment we get into that in terms of who this guy should be playing, what we're doing this, what we ought to be calling, we've lost sight of the target, which is to own it and fix it and try like hell to get better.
2: Cleveland struggling in week one. Deshaun Watson Under center for week two. SportsCenter all night, ESPN Radio. Back to baseball, the chase for that third wild card spot in the National League. Padres beginning the night with a three-game lead.
13: And Tatis hits it in the air to deep center field. Carrick is going back at the wall. Look it up. Gonna go deep into the forest at Coors. A long home run to center for Fernando Tatis Jr. A two-run shot in the second inning to extend the Padre lead to 5-1. The pitch. Amador, a high chopper, center of the diamond. Machado has it behind the mound, gets rid of it. Throw to first is in time, and the game is over. What a play by Manny. Every bit of arm strength required, and he gets Amador to finish it.
2: And that's how it would end as the Padres pick up an eighth consecutive win. It's an 8-7 win over the Rockies.

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2: 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NBA, the trade sending Kawhi Leonard from the Clippers to Toronto is official. ESPN Shams Charania.
3: The Raptors have been ready. Kawhi Leonard has been ready. The league has been ready as well to sign off on this trade. It really just took the Clippers on Monday to sign off.

0: tough on this trade after 13 days since their punishment was given by the NBA. A massive one, right? 5 first-round picks docked, $30 million fine, their owner Steve Ballmer being suspended. So they've used the last couple weeks to absorb the punishment, work through their internal logistics. And remember, back on June 30th, the sides agreed to the deal that we see on screen right there. Brandon Ingram, Grady Dick, 2 unprotected first-round picks, an unprotected first-round pick swap, 2 second-round picks going to the Clippers. But this trade was on pause because of the NBA's investigation. But the rulings are in, the green lights are in, and Steve Ballmer accepting his punishment and moving forward here, complying with the NBA's ruling, played a big part in the Clippers being allowed now to move forward.
1: And Kawhi Leonard waiving his trade kicker worth about $7.5 million to help facilitate the trade to Toronto. That bonus would have pushed the Raptors above the first apron. As for the Raptors in the Eastern Conference this coming season, earlier on NBA Today, our Mark J. Spears.
2: I saw the Toronto Raptors when they lost to the Cleveland Cavaliers, and but they took them 7 games. You know, this is certainly was a team on the rise without Kawhi. You know, with Scottie Barnes, R.J. Barrett, a lot of young talent. And then now he goes to Kawhi, gets to go back to the 6 and teach him how to win. And are they the favorites in the East? No. Are they scary in the East? Yes, I definitely think they are.
1: Kawhi Leonard now going to Toronto from the Clippers. Hockey, Montreal coach Martin St-Louis gets a multi-year extension. The Hall of Fame player was hired as coach on an interim basis in 2022. First ever NHL role. His other experience being at the youth level. Had the interim tagged at the end of that season. And has now guided the Canadiens to consecutive playoff berths, advancing to the Eastern Conference Final last season. Back to baseball, White Sox Guardians battling for the division. Chicago battling against recent struggles. Monday, White Sox center fielder Tristan Peters was simply battling. Started with a 1-2 count.
3: The 18th pitch of the at-bat. Outside ball 4. And the White Sox dugout erupts.
4: So frustrating.
3: An 18-pitch walk, and that'll be the end of the line for Gavin Williams.
1: 18-pitch walk, longest plate appearance in Major League Baseball in 6 years. As you heard, after that walk, Gavin Williams, pulled from the game, throwing a season-high 113 pitches, the final 18 to Peters, the most to a player in baseball since Cardinals catcher Matt Wieters faced 19 in 2020. Chicago, after that at-bat, would go on to score 6 runs. Peters saying after the game, quote, "Felt like I was up there for an hour. I was exhausted."
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1: Padres holding the 3rd wild card spot of the National League, maintaining their lead on Arizona, courtesy of their night in Denver. 97.3 The Fan.
7: And Tatis hits it in the air to deep center field. Herrick is going back at the wall. Look it up. For Fernando Tatis Jr., a 2-run shot in the 2nd inning to extend the Padre lead to 5-1.
5: Number 4.
1: In Queens, the Orioles rally in the 8th. WBAL.
8: Henderson strokes this. Right center field and deep. That's way back there. And that's gone. A Henderson homer. And Baltimore takes the lead in the 8th. 2-1 Orioles.
5: Number 3.
1: Cubs move atop the National League wildcard standings, thanks in part to a 4-hit night from PCA. Cubs Radio Network.
9: Fly ball to right field. It's deep. Back goes Acuna. Near the wall. That ball is gone. Pedro Armstrong with a 2-run homer. Listen to this crowd.
5: Number 2.
1: Yankees officially clinching a postseason berth, with Aaron Judge contributing his first homer since Memorial Day weekend. Yes, Network.
10: Driven deep to left field. There it goes! See ya! The captain's back. A long 3-run home run. And the Yankees lead 7-2.
5: Number 1.
1: Week 1 of the NFL wraps up in Kansas City with the Chiefs running wild over the Broncos. 96.5 The Fan.
11: They go big again. Izudu's in the block. The Chiefs hand it off. Walker trying to get to the outside. Does so. At the 45 midfield. 45 to the Broncos. 40, 30, 25. And it stays in bounds. 10, 5. Touchdown. Kansas City on 4th down and 1. It's a
1: Walker running for 173 yards. He scored two touchdowns in his Chiefs debut, including that 60-yard touchdown scamper.
4: Yeah, we ran the play a few times, and I knew they was going to crash in. So when they crashed in, I just bounced it out. I was just one-on-one with the corner, and, you know, I ran him, and, you know, it was out, off to the races from there.
1: Super Bowl MVP signed a three-year, $43 million deal in free agency, and he ran in week one, carried 23 times to finish with the most rushing yards by a Chiefs player since Jamal Charles ran for 226 against the Colts in 2012, the year before Andy Reid became the head coach in Kansas City. Well, you can't win if you can't tackle. That's next. SportsCenter All Night continues. It's ESPN Radio.
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22: Mahomes in the pocket trying to keep the play alive. Moving left, scrambles, 10 for the 5, diving for the end zone, touchdown, Kansas City!
13: The Yankees try to clinch a playoff spot in Minnesota.
10: Driven deep to left field.
13: Captain's
10: back. A long three-run home run.
0: Gubel is on the mound as the Dodgers try to punch their ticket to the postseason.
2: The 0-2, Stewart strikes out swinging, just flails at a changeup. That is a six-pitch, sixth-inning for Gubel.
0: Plus, the White Sox and Guardians start a critical series in Cleveland.
3: The 0-2 to Mydrow. He reaches out and lines a base hit past the drawn-in infield. Out into left center, Peters will score. It's 2-0.
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1: The chase for Super Bowl 61 began this weekend. 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A couple more teams heading to baseball's postseason party. That's on the way. But we still have 32 teams alive for the NFL postseason. A couple of those potential contenders meeting in Kansas City Monday, wrapping up week number one.
13: Broncos at Chiefs.
1: Monday Night Football. Denver had the ball first, although didn't keep it very long.
22: Knicks with orange shoes. Feet slightly staggered. 3rd and 11. Pressure on him in the pocket. He throws leg near side, intercepted at midfield. Picked off by the Chiefs. Mansoor Delane. That didn't take long. The 6th overall pick in the draft. The Chiefs get a sack and a pick on the first Bronco drive of the season.
1: Third play of the game, in fact. 10 plays later, the guy who is 9 months removed from tearing his ACL.
22: Mahomes has Kelce in an offset position. Now he shifts to a right slot. Mahomes in the pocket trying to keep the play alive. Moving left, scrambles, 10 for the 5, diving for the end zone, touchdown! Kansas City, 9 months after ACL surgery, Patrick Mahomes runs it in from 15 yards out. And for Mahomes, his 20th rushing touchdown.
1: 96-5, the Fan. Denver responds with a touchdown drive, and the game would be tied at 7 after the first quarter. But this game ultimately would belong to the Chiefs.
22: The Chiefs hand it off. Walker trying to get to the outside. Does so at the 45 midfield. 45 of the Broncos. 40, 30, 25. And it stays in bounds. 10, 5, touchdown! Kansas City on 4th down and 1. It's a home run. 60-yard run by Ken Walker III.
1: The Chiefs, who led by a touchdown at the half, turned to the reigning Super Bowl MVP in the third quarter, Kenneth Walker, with that 60-yard touchdown run. Big night for Walker. More on that in a moment. But it was also a big night for Patrick Mahomes, who did help put the game away.
22: And now the Chiefs go with Justin Fields in the lineup along with Mahomes. It's a single wing play. They toss it inside to Kenneth Walker. Touchdown! Kansas City! The Chiefs went two quarterbacks in a three-point stance. Patrick Mahomes was in a three-point stance behind the center. So was Justin Fields. And then they flip it inside to Ken Walker III. It's a single wing play for a touchdown. The Chiefs go back to the 1930s to get this touchdown. And it is 30-10 Kansas City.
1: 96-5, the Fan. The Chiefs with that 31-10 win at home over the Broncos to close out week number one. Chiefs with 220 yards rushing, third most in a game under Andy Reid since 2013. Kenneth Walker, 23 carries, 173 yards. Also had 3 catches for 18 yards and a touchdown. Also scored on that 60-yard touchdown run. All that in his Chiefs debut. Most rushing yards by a Chiefs player in a game since 2012. He leads the Chiefs to the victory.
4: Obviously, I want to start off saying how the O-line played. You know, it made me and Emma's job much easier to go out there and do what we do. And, you know, Monday Night Football out here with all these fans, it's a blessing.
19: This is the team that had the most sacks in the NFL last year. They could pressure Patrick. He's coming off the knee. How much of the mentality from your group was, if we run this rock all night, we could set the tone? That seemed to be the plan from the jump.
4: Yeah, definitely. You know, we went in the week and, you know, we worked on that. And, you know, OTAs and training camp, it all builds up and it all adds up. So, you know, we knew what we was going to do coming into this game, and we did and executed.
19: But did you know it would be this heavy a load? Did you know there would be this much on the plate? Big Red would keep saying, give it to 9.
4: Yeah, honestly, I didn't. You know, especially when we first came out, it was like 4th down and we still ran the ball. So I'm like, yeah, we really finna be running all night. So it's good, though. You know, they trust me, they trust the running backs, and they trust that
6: we're going to be able to move the ball from the run game.
7: Right. So fourth and one, the goal is first down. Mm-hmm. Like, the hell with that. Let's get a touchdown. Mm-hmm. You could just describe for us that play.
6: Yep. Honestly, it was down the middle, but I seen it. We was doing that often in the game, and, you know, they crashed down. So I seen it was one-on-one with the corner, and then I just off to the races from there.
7: How much do you feel like these body blows take a toll when you see a really good team not being able to bring you and Emmett down to the ground?
6: Yeah, take a toll on them, you mean?
7: Yeah, exactly.
6: Yeah, you know, the run game, it's a process. You know, you got to continuously go at it. So I feel like once you keep running it like that, you know, they wear down. And, you know, you keep running for four quarters and, you know, it opens up later on in the game.
7: You've watched this team from afar. They've done remarkable things during your time in the league and before. To be part of it, to see it from the inside, to see Mahomes and the work that went into tonight, what's that like?
6: It feels good to be able to come out here. You know, the training camp, like I talked about, OTAs, all the work we put in, you know, it's cool to be able to see us it paying off, you know, when we come out here and play together as brothers. You know, getting to know Pat, Trav, and all the guys, like, more just not from football, but off the field, how great people they are. And, you know, it's cool to be able to see that and be a part of it.
7: It's a long season, man. Mm-hmm. Is there any amount of, I don't know if I want this many touches every single week. What's your attitude about that?
6: Oh, no. Honestly, it's just being disciplined and, you know, I know I got a lot of carries this game, so tomorrow go recover and being disciplined and consistent on my recovery, eating right, sleeping right. So I'm never shying away from carries, catches, or none of that. You know, I'm inviting it. You know, I love that. So anytime I can make a positive impact on my team, I will.
1: Walker, fourth running back in NFL history with at least 190 yards from scrimmage and multiple touchdowns in his first game with a team. 60-yard touchdown run on fourth and one, second longest rushing touchdown on fourth down since 2000. Chiefs get the 31-10 win over the Broncos. He kept running, too. Chiefs breaking 19 tackles, 11 of them from Walker. Denver coach Sean Payton.
8: We look, the time of possession, we put our defense in some short fields, but collectively, you know, we didn't tackle well enough. Then the game became one-dimensional. Really the antithesis of how you beat a good team on the road. It's that simple. So,
1: Broncos, the first team in NFL history to lose the season opener by at least 20 points after having at least 14 wins the previous season. Bo Nix, 131 yards, touchdown, interception, three fumbles, one of them lost, and he was sacked four times in the loss.
23: Well, when you give a good team a lot of chances and when you give a good team short field, long yardage situations on third down, a good team like that's going to exploit it. And we just had way too many penalties, way too many negative plays, turnovers, put our defense in bad spots. And, you know, honestly, just from a, I guess, you know, whole offense, whole team, we just didn't play very good. I think we just let ourselves down. I think it's more disappointing than frustrating. I'm not, you know, necessarily filled with rage right now. It's just sort of we let ourselves down and we shot ourselves in the foot, literally gave ourselves no chance to succeed today, and made it easier for them, point blank period. And we know we have to be better. There's a lot of guys in that locker room that are you know, going to take ownership and going to be better. And you know, it starts with me, it starts with our offense, and we're going to be better, and we have to, you know, we don't have a choice. We don't have a choice but to get better. And you know, just a nasty wake-up call today.
1: As for the quarterback on the other side, Mahomes, 184 yards, two touchdown passes. Also ran for a touchdown, ran seven times for 23 yards overall in his first game since tearing his ACL and LCL in his left knee in week 15 of last season.
24: Patrick, when I asked you pregame if you were going to look like yourself, you were like, oh, we'll see how it goes. Yeah. How do you think it went?
25: I think it went really well. I mean, I wasn't expecting to run it that early, but I was able to use my legs early in the game. And then I've been saying it all offseason, man. K-9's going to make a difference. That offensive line and K-9, they took over the game.
24: Told us that you were going to try to avoid taking hits in traffic. It didn't look like you were thinking about, were you even thinking about the knee at all?
25: No, not at all. I mean, you see that goal line, you're a football player and you got to get in the end zone. And so I just try to get in the end zone, be there for my guys, and we were able to get a big win this first week.
24: We were talking about Kenneth Walker. Just what has he brought to this offense?
25: It's a mentality and it's attitude. You know, he sets the tone. We talked about it all week long. Against this defense, you got to set the tone. And that offensive line and those running backs did that. And then we were able to do enough passing the ball to go out there and get a big win.
24: Were you actually down in a three-point stance in that TD toss to him?
25: Yeah, we got that play from a long time ago. So Coach Reed goes to the archives with Coach Heck. We got an old school play, and it worked out perfectly.
24: We talked about the rookie Khalil Benson before the game. Just What impressed you most about the way he played tonight?
25: Yeah, I mean, people talked about pass blocking, but that man can run blocking. You can set the tone run blocking. That helps out the pass blocking. And so he's strong. He did a great job stepping in, filling in, and that's going to be a great option to have when we get the other guy back. So him and our defense, I'm going to have to give props to our defense, man. They played their tail off against a good offense, and so we'll keep the momentum going. It's still early. You got to get better.
24: Congratulations on the win, and welcome back, Patrick.
25: Yeah, appreciate you.
1: Mahomes and the Chiefs getting the win. Mahomes improving to 14-2 in his career against the Broncos. It's a dominating performance, especially on the ground, for the Chiefs. 31-10 winners over Denver. The guys who called the game on ABC and ESPN, Troy Aikman and Joe Buck.
5: This is a Denver team that came into this game very confident. Vance Joseph very confident. And I think Kansas City, you know, they're 6-11. There's been massive turnover on this roster. They still have Patrick Mahomes. They still have Kelce. But what's it going to look like? What are they going to be? Well, they add Kenneth Walker, who ends up setting a new career high in rush yards. It looks different. And they had to ride number 9. And, you know, Mahomes doesn't care. He's been doing this forever. And Andy Reid, he told us he was going to do it. He told the world he was going to stick with a run. He actually did it. Many times he would bail on that, but they were true to what they said they were going to do, and it's the reason they won.
7: Troy, you had a guy that wore number 22 that was, he could tote the rock and did. Emmitt Smith, the all-time great. When you have that kind of run game, what does it do for a quarterback to lighten the load?
9: Well, it does everything. I mean, it gets you into favorable third downs, which they were over 50% tonight converting there. He had 180 yards passing, Patrick did. And he didn't have to do all the heroics that we've seen from him over the years. I mean, it just takes a tremendous amount of pressure, not to mention what it does for an offensive line. I think, you know, sometimes when you're at home watching these games, you fail to realize when you're constantly in pass protection as an offensive lineman, you know, you're kind of retreating against better athletes, and now they get a chance to come off the ball and punish people. They get into it more. And I think that when you are able to run the football, it creates a toughness and a mentality within your football team that's pretty hard to beat. I mean, this Denver team, I still think they're a really good football team. They're as talented as anyone in the game. But this game wasn't even close right from the start.
7: It's 9 months ago the man hurts his knee on this field. Did he give you a sense of who he'll be in a month, 2 months? I mean, will there be a different version, and perhaps tonight There were plays he might not attempt to make, although he did score there on using his legs early. But is there a sense that he'll be different as the year moves on?
9: Well, I think he's going to be Patrick Mahomes. I just, you know, they're not going to go out and run the football like this each and every week. But if that is a part of who they are, and there is some skeptics that say, okay, is Andy going to stick with that? That's not really been his MO over the years. I hope that he does. I'd like to see what that looks like. And for Patrick Mahomes, I'd like to see. It helps your defense. But for Patrick, I think to the naked eye, you're not going to see a difference from Patrick Mahomes, what we've seen in prior years. I think he's going to be a little guarded, knowing what he can do and can't do. I know he says he's great and he's 100%. There's no one who's ever had that kind of knee injury who the second year acknowledges that they weren't quite right the first year back. So I have a hard time believing he's 100%, but he's still going to be Patrick Mahomes and do great things.
1: And he and the Chiefs open up with a win, beating the Broncos 31-10 in Kansas City. 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
11: Not two, not three, not four, not five, not six, not seven. Hey, and when I say that, I really believe it.
1: The number is actually 14. Dodgers tacking on yet another notch in the history book.
2: On the ground off the end of the bat to first. Hernandez ranging to his right. Throws to Evan Phillips, covering a little behind him, but he still retrieves it. Steps on the bag, and that's a win for L.A. The Dodgers take the series opener from the Cincinnati Reds. 4-1 the final score in now 1-4 the postseason streak. 14 consecutive years the Dodgers are playing postseason ball.
1: AM 570 LA Sports, 14 consecutive years ties the Braves for the longest playoff streak in baseball history. Braves did it between 1991 and 2005. L.A. manager Dave Roberts.
12: It's great. You should never take this for granted to be able to play in the postseason. It's special. And there's a lot of guys that have done this. There's some guys in there that haven't, been a part of something like this. And so I think for me, it's the message was we haven't come close to playing our best baseball yet. And here we are with 12 games left, getting a ticket to the postseason. And that says a lot about this entire organization and just to finish strong. And tonight, Scuba was great, very efficient, really went after those guys. And I thought the defense was sound. Teo obviously got a big hit for us. And it was good for us to, lose that series and to bounce back and come back the way we did.
1: Scooble, 9 strikeouts in 7 innings, scattering 3 hits. Dodgers beat the Reds 4-1 to clinch their playoff berth. Dodgers winning in Cincinnati. They weren't the only team playing on the road, clinching a postseason spot.
14: Ground ball up the middle. Volpe, 1, on to first. Double play! The Yankees win, and they are going to the postseason. The journey has just begun, but they take that one first step. You got to take one step, even in a marathon, and the Yankees just took it tonight.
1: Yes, Network with the call as the Yankees beat the Twins 8-3, clinching their 61st postseason berth in franchise history. That's the most in Major League Baseball. Aaron Judge homering in the win for New York. First home run since May 24th. Monday marking the second time in baseball history, Yankees and Dodgers clinch a playoff berth on the same day. The other game in 1949. Well, who has the pressure this weekend? That's next. SportsCenter All Night continues at ESPN Radio.
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1: 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Changes at the college ranks. Florida State firing athletic director Michael Alford on Monday. Football coach Mike Norvell.
4: We started off this morning early, and that's something that hasn't been addressed up to this point. And right now our focus has everything to do with our preparation for Alabama. And, today is the players' day off. I mean, I'll talk to them about it tomorrow when we get them all together. You know, Michael was very active. He's around. When you get news like that, it's always going to have an impact. But right now, everything's about the preparation for what's ahead here on Saturday.
1: FSU at Alabama Saturday. We'll see it on ABC. The change in leadership coming as the Seminoles face some key decisions about that football program. Earlier on Unsportsmanlike, SportsCenter All Night superfan Evan Cohen.
10: Since Bobby Bowden walked away, the reality is, if Jameis Winston did not go to school at FSU, they have been an utter dumpster fire. So do you hire Deion? Obviously an alum. Deion's been a good coach. He has not been like a great coach outside of when he had Shador and Travis Hunter. But what he could do is raise insane amounts of money.
1: Meanwhile, the head of the program, Senior Associate Athletics Director Bruce Warwick, appointed as interim AD while Florida State conducts a national search. Big game this weekend in Oxford, number 8 Ole Miss hosting 7th-ranked LSU. Lane Kiffin returning to the school he left last season. Current Rebels coach Pete Golding.
20: We're going to prepare the right way this week and get locked in and get focused. A lot going on. You got Ella Langley, you got game day, you got so much other stuff. But to me, it's like high school homecoming for these dudes. Like, if you focus on the wrong right, that homecoming dance ain't very fun after you get your butt beat on a Friday night. So we got to make sure we're doing everything right throughout the week to get the outcome that we want.
1: And it is a homecoming of sorts for Lane Kiffin, but he says the pressure isn't on his team.
21: I told the players today, man, like, you don't have anything to worry about as far as, like, attention on you all week and everything. There's just going to be so much attention, hatred, everything on me. I said, you just get to go play. And I said, really, the pressure's on them. They're the team that, you know, we won 7 games last year. They won 13. They return, you know, 2 Heisman candidates. How often does that ever happen in the same backfield? I mean, we had it one time with Matt Leinart and Reggie Bush, and second longest winning streak in the country. So you guys just get to go play, and the pressure's not on you.
1: So things were set up pretty good for success at Ole Miss. So that's why they have the pressure this weekend, at least in the eyes of Lane Kiffin. Earlier on ESPN Radio, our Amber Wilson and Ian Fitzsimmons.
22: You left those Heisman Trophy candidates,
27: bro.
22: Right? You left all of that, what you just said. Oh, this team had 7 wins. They had 13. They were 18 seconds away from playing for a natty you said, nope, oh, I can't win a national championship at Ole Miss. Lane, I love you, man. Damn, you give us so much stuff.
27: He left because he felt like he couldn't win a national championship there. And then in that soundbite, he is quite literally saying that they have the pressure, essentially, because they should win the national championship because they have 2 Heisman contenders on that team. And then also referencing Matt Leinart and Reggie Bush, who did win the national championship.
22: Amber, it's not just that. His predecessor at LSU, Brian Kelly, left Notre Dame because he didn't think that he could play for a national championship at Notre Dame because of the academic standards. He goes to LSU, fails miserably. You know where Notre Dame was a year after Brian Kelly left? Playing for a national damn championship.
27: Yeah.
22: When you're chasing it, it means you're chasing. Go find it. Go get it. Hey, Lane, I'm sorry, you had it at you had it at Ole Miss.
27: Remarkable.
22: 18 seconds away.
27: I know. There's no reason he couldn't have won a national championship, frankly, at Ole Miss. I think that's what we've learned here. But now it's funny that he's flipping it, and he's like, oh, all the pressure is on them because they were such
22: Trinette
27: a great
22: Chambliss,
27: team.
22: Lacy,
27: such a great team. I had
22: all these
27: such
22: players.
27: A great program. I had to leave it.
22: Lane,
27: it'll
22: I love
27: be fireworks,
22: you.
27: Man. That's not going to be the only sound bite that we get leading up to this weekend.
1: As for the game, what would winning against LSU mean for Ole Miss? ESPN's Pete Thamel.
5: If Ole Miss wins this game, it's eternal. It's a little bit like UNC ending Coach K's career, right? The stakes aren't going to be as high in the game. I want to be clear about that because it's not going to be in the NCAA tournament. But I do think that there is something that would last forever. There would be T-shirts and bar signs and pictures. Like if some random backup nickel picks up a fumble on a kickoff and runs it in, that guy won't pay for a drink in the state of Mississippi for the rest of his life. You know what I mean? I think it's that type of just intense focus is going to be on this game.
1: And we will see it. It's going to be on ESPN this Saturday. It's a top 10 matchup. Number 8 Ole Miss, number 7 LSU. Lane Kiffin making his return to Oxford. Monday Night Football, not as close as we expected. That's next. SportsCenter All Night continues at ESPN Radio.
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1: Yankees and Dodgers with wins. They officially clinch postseason berths in Major League Baseball. Padres, Diamondbacks still separated by 3 games in the National League wildcard standings. Week 1 in the books.
2: The Chiefs open the season at home against Denver, and Patrick Mahomes will be the starting quarterback.
11: All eyes will be on Patrick Mahomes tonight to see how he'll be moving in the pocket coming off his injury.
2: Mahomes in the pocket trying to keep the play alive. Moving left, scrambles, 10 for the 5, diving for the end zone, touchdown! Kansas City, 9 months after ACL surgery, makes a tackle inside the 15 and rolls down. Travis Kelce's still got it, ladies and gentlemen.
12: This night belongs to the Kansas City Chiefs.
1: Chiefs with a 31-10 win over the Broncos, 96-5 the fan in Kansas City. As the Chiefs pull away. Game was tied at 7 at one point. Chiefs go on to the 31-10 win. They do it with a strong ground game. 220 yards rushing, 173 of them from Kenneth Walker III. He carried the ball 23 times, 173 yards, and a touchdown. Also caught a touchdown pass from Patrick Mahomes, who threw 2 of them. Mahomes also running 7 times for 23 yards and a touchdown for his coach, Andy Reid.
14: It was great to get Patrick back in the mix there, and knock a little rust off. He didn't have a chance to play and see things coming at him quite that fast. So, but I was proud of him and how he handled it. And then he ran the ball a couple different times, and your hat goes off to the guy. He's phenomenal. Once you put him in the game, he's going to play, and you better be confident in that. And if it meant running, the only thing I'd ask is that you get down, and he did that for the most part. Yeah, he kept saying he wanted to get that one hit, and he would be right back in the flow. I'm not sure I agreed with that part, but it was kind of how it worked.
1: Andy Reid with his 18th career season-opening win, tying Bill Belichick for the most by any head coach to debut in the Super Bowl era. Reid and the Chiefs, 31-10 win. Patrick Mahomes coming back 9 months after his ACL tear. Travis Kelce, he caught 3 passes for 71 yards. 13,073 career receiving yards. Passes Jason Witten for second most by a tight end in NFL history.
15: You wanted to relish game days. What was this one like for you?
16: It was rocking, and we got it rocking, man. It was fun to see K-9 out here running around, really, creating that momentum for us, and old Pat Mahomes slinging it around. It was a fun night.
15: After tonight, you are now the tight end with the second most receiving yards in NFL history. What does it mean to you?
16: It's a good feeling to get this win. All the other stuff is hoopla for me right now. I'm just focused on getting wins and trying to get that ball in that end zone.
15: You mentioned Patrick Mahomes. You were there for a lot of the rehab. How special was it to see him back out on this field tonight?
16: Just proud of my guy to be here, man. He set a goal in mind to get here by week one, and he was out here, and he led us to victory. It was awesome to see him out here.
1: Travis Kelce had a 59-yard reception, third longest reception of his career, and his longest since 2021. Chiefs go on to the 31-10 win over the Broncos. ESPN analyst Jason McCourty.
24: Showed me belief. I think just the fact that he showed up, he's out there on the football field. We've heard Travis Kelce talk about it. The amount of work that he's put in to be ready for week one. He was out there. Did they throw the ball deep down the field today? No. But I think the fact that he was able to scramble for that touchdown and multiple times tonight where he saw opportunities, he used his legs. And that was something we were unsure about what he was going to do coming off of that knee surgery. I think it was very impressive the way he controlled the game. One mistake, really. And he got hit, what? He fell down on one sack, and they got him another time late in the game. So very impressive with the way he performed and just the belief in himself and the guys around him.
4: Well, and the game plan was clear. Let's run the rock and let number nine do his thing. Were you surprised by that, by the amount of times that he was running
24: around? I wasn't surprised in the sense of, we just talked about Patrick Mahomes coming off of a knee surgery. They had him under center, turning around, and just handing the ball off to Kenneth Walker. That takes so much off of Mahomes' plate.
4: Makes sense.
24: What Kenneth Walker was able to do early on in the game, they gave him the ball, I think it was six times on the first drive, and him making guys miss. I think for Eric Bieniemy and Andy Reid, when you see that, why not? Keep on feeding the beast. So I think as I watched this game, Scott, I just left a Pee Wee football game on Sunday to come out here to Kansas City. We have better tackling in our game this weekend than what the Broncos showed tonight. That's, so when you have that, you got to run the ball.
4: This is a good football team. Tonight, they couldn't get anyone on the ground. What do you make of that?
24: Some of it preseason. We look at the three games, and most of the times we don't see starters playing. And in the NFL, throughout training camp, you don't tackle. There aren't live drills, get guys on the ground, because it's about trying to make it to the season and not getting guys injured. So a lot of times, week one, Scott, we look back and the missed tackles number is extremely high. They had so many, 11 missed tackles alone on Kenneth Walker and 19 for the game.
4: You got to tackle people. I don't get why that's not practiced.
24: You have to. And you're trying to avoid injury, so I get it. As guys get older, but there's something about it. It's not like riding a bike where you just jump on, start pedaling, and you're cruising down the street. You got to get used to mentally and physically being able to get a guy on the ground. And did you see when Kenneth Walker? You saw how he was built, like a little bowling ball. Trying to get him down on the ground, you have to go in there and you have to focus on wrapping up. And they didn't do that tonight.
1: And as a result, Chiefs run away with this one, 220 yards rushing, third most in a game under Andy Reid since 2013. Chiefs 31-10 on Monday Night Football to wrap up week one. Monday Night Football week two, Rams and Giants from SoFi.
5: Giants are 1-0, so, you know, we're obviously going to the Super Bowl. I've already predicted it, like I did before the game. Rams had a little shock in Australia.
10: I kind of see the Rams kind of like this Broncos team. They have a lot of pride. They'll answer the bell just like the Broncos will. They'll respond. Rams got embarrassed by the Niners. Broncos getting embarrassed tonight by the Chiefs. I see both teams responding the right way.
1: Rams hosting the Giants to close out week two. It's on ABC and ESPN. And yes, the Manning cast on ESPN2 right now. SportsCenter all night.
13: The Minnesota Vikings have made a quarterback decision that surprised nobody. They've named Kyler Murray as their new starting quarterback.
20: He was their top choice in free agency. They were his top choice.
21: And if he plays very, very well, he's going to be looking for a massive payday.
1: He was named the starter, but week one didn't go well, although the Vikings rallied to beat the Packers. Kyler Murray leaving in the first quarter in concussion protocol. ESPN's Dan Graziano.
22: Kyler Murray will be in the concussion protocol, which means he has to clear every single step in order without showing concussion symptoms before they clear him to play. Now, head coach Kevin O'Connell said he was in meetings and film review sessions today. So that's an encouraging sign, because that's one of the steps. They have to be able to be able to watch film and sit in meetings and not have concussion symptoms return. So he could be cleared in time for Sunday, but everybody moves through this concussion protocol differently. We won't know until later in the week.
1: And then we saw Wentz come in and lead the Vikings on the comeback to the win over the Packers, who had the lead and had a field goal to extend the lead, but took those points off the board for a chance to go for a fourth and one. ESPN analyst Dominique Foxworth and Rex Ryan.
27: It wasn't a first down. Like, I certainly understand to take the points off the board had it given you a first down. But you're not even close. You are a full yard away, and you're up 8 points against the backup quarterback. You keep the points on the board. This is a horrendous mistake. I love this guy as a coach. I think he's an outstanding coach. But this is a horrible decision. Absolutely horrible decision.
28: Yeah, this isn't exactly Josh Allen or Jalen Hurts here sneaking. You see how, I mean, Love tries to thrust forward with his lower body. He has to rotate, and when his back's to the line of scrimmage now, that's when it's easy to stop his
27: progress. This is almost 2 yards.
29: I don't hate the decision personally. I feel like you're 1 yard away, and you said you're not even close. It's kind of close. 1 yard's pretty close. You go for it there in part because they don't trust the defense, and you know what? If you fail, you're giving the ball back to that same backup quarterback that you said that you don't fear.
30: But let's expand on the point.
6: that you're making there, you think that this also demonstrates a lack of faith by Matt LaFleur in his own defense 100%. To close out the game?
7: Even against 100%. Carson Wentz.
29: 100%. Well, that's the same quarterback, so he doesn't have faith in the defense. That's why you go for it right there. He wants to get the touchdown to make the lead bigger. But you keep saying, like, it's okay to take the 3 points to give it to Carson Wentz. It's fine. That's the same reason why it's okay to go for it right there, because you're giving it to Carson Wentz on a 20-yard line. Like, it's the same situation. If you believe in your defense, you could argue that you have the faith to go for it right there.
7: And you say this defense has not won since Micah Parsons left the lineup, right?
6: The football team has not won, right?
7: That's something that has to be remedied, because you don't want to, I mean, this defense got to have some pride to where this whole team is like, they're wearing about one player playing for us. I mean, Micah's a great player. They got to get this next win.
8: Yeah, but I mean, being up 8 in that situation, it felt like game, set, match. And now, all of a sudden, you don't get the first down. Momentum is a crazy thing. And it totally
7: it
8: flipped.
7: It fell apart, Rex.
8: 22 unanswered points in the fourth quarter. It wasn't your, Nick, to your point. Look, Minnesota was doing nothing offensively until it mattered the most.
1: Speaking of scoring points, that's what the Bears did. They dropped 59 on Carolina. Chicago wants to be the highest scoring offense in the league. ESPN analyst Herm Edwards, 59 points. Sustainable?
9: Not 59 points a game, no. I mean, as much as I love football, this set defensive football back 50 years, both these defenses. Now, Chicago didn't play good defense as well. You talk 59 to 37? I mean, come on. That's like a Sandlot football game when you talk about defense. Now, offensively, everybody's excited. But when you watch these guys play, you could tell this. Preseason is, they don't get involved in the preseason anymore. This is why it looks like this. Mm. This was hard for me to watch as a defensive coach. The scoring that went on, there was 1,000 yards of offense, total offense.
1: Speaking of coaches watching tape, Browns coach Todd Monken says that Deshaun Watson still deserves to start. ESPN insider Adam Schefter.
17: They hoped that Deshaun was going to be able to start the first week at Jacksonville, play well, start the next week at Tampa, on the road again, play well, and ride him until they felt like they needed a change. But they looked so poor yesterday, everybody did, that after the game, they asked Todd Monken about it. He was noncommittal on anything or anybody. He may go back and look at the tape and say, you know what, let's go with Shador in Tampa next week. Or he may just say, let's ride it out another week. But if they were to stick with him, and I don't know what they will, I think it's fair to say the clock is running right now. And if they were to lose again, it's hard to imagine that you're going to bring Deshaun Watson back for a home opener in front of fans that have already booed him if you were 0-2. Like, I don't know if they'll stick with him this week. They may make a change. We'll see. But I can't imagine that by the time they get home, let me look at the schedule here. In the third week of the season, the Cleveland Browns play Carolina at home, then Pittsburgh at home. And so I don't know that Deshaun Watson's going to make it to there unless he starts playing considerably better.
1: Todd Monken did go back and looked at the tape.
18: It confirmed it when I looked at the tape. We got to play better around him. We got to call it better. And he's got to play better. It wasn't just our inability to function consistently as an offense was a byproduct of we coaching and playing.
1: And as for the we, is the locker room behind him?
18: Well, I don't know. You'd have to ask every one of those guys. You said 100%. And really, to be honest, I mean, they don't have a choice. I mean, this isn't a debate. And I don't ask the players what every series, what play I'm going to call, what play we're going to call on defense. Like, their job's to play. Our job's to put the best player on the field that we think gives us a chance to win. And I love our guys. But the moment we get into that in terms of who this guy should be playing, what we're doing this, what we ought to be calling, we've lost sight of the target, which is to own it and fix it and try like hell to get better.
1: Cleveland struggling in week one. Deshaun Watson under center for week two. SportsCenter All Night, ESPN Radio. Back to baseball, the chase for that third wild card spot in the National League. Padres beginning the night with a 3-game lead.
19: And Tatis hits it in the air to deep center field. Carrick is going back at the wall. Look it up. Gonna go deep into the forest at Coors. A long home run to center for Fernando Tatis Jr. A 2-run shot in the second inning to extend the Padre lead to 5-1.
23: The pitch. Amador, a high chopper, center of the diamond. Machado has it behind the mound, gets rid of it. Throw to first is in time, and the game is over. What a play by Manny. Every bit of arm strength required, and he gets Amador to finish it.
1: And that's how it would end as the Padres pick up an eighth consecutive win. It's an 8-7 win over the Rockies. Padres with the longest active win streak in Major League Baseball. Diamondbacks keeping pace when it came down to the final at-bat.
0: Just one home run allowed so far in the Major League career of a 28-year-old right-hander. Here's a 2-1 pitch to Carroll. Swung on and drilled. High and deep towards right. Stay fair. Stay fair. It is. Game winner, Corbin Carroll. Walk-off home run. And the Diamondbacks steal it before the clock strikes midnight. 8-7, your final here in Phoenix.
1: Diamondbacks with the walk-off win. Corbin Carroll, fifth career walk-off hit. Arizona Sports.

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13: 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NBA, the trade sending Kawhi Leonard from the Clippers to Toronto is official. ESPN's Shams Charania.
14: The Raptors have been ready. Kawhi Leonard has been ready. The league has been ready as well to sign off on this trade. It really just took the Clippers on Monday to sign off on this trade after 13 days since their punishment was given by the NBA. A massive one, right? Five first-round picks docked. $30 million fine, their owner Steve Ballmer being suspended. So they've used the last couple weeks to absorb the punishment, work through their internal logistics. And remember, back on June 30th, the sides agreed to the deal that we see on screen right there. Brandon Ingram, Grady Dick, two unprotected first-round picks, an unprotected first-round pick swap, two second-round picks going to the Clippers. But this trade was on pause because of the NBA's investigation, but the rulings are

0: in, the green lights are in, and Steve Ballmer accepting his punishment and moving forward here, complying with the NBA's ruling, played a big part in the Clippers being allowed now to move forward.
1: And Kawhi Leonard waiving his trade kicker worth about $7.5 million to help facilitate the trade to Toronto. That bonus would have pushed the Raptors above the first apron. As for the Raptors in the Eastern Conference this coming season, earlier on NBA Today, our Mark J. Spears.
2: I saw the Toronto Raptors when they lost to the Cleveland Cavaliers, and but they took them seven games. You know, this is certainly was a team on the rise without Kawhi. You know, with Scottie Barnes, R.J. Barrett, a lot of young talent. And then now he goes to Kawhi, gets to go back to the six and teach him how to win. And are they the favorites in the East? No. Are they scary in the East? Yes, I definitely think they are.
1: Kawhi Leonard now going to Toronto from the Clippers. Hockey, Montreal coach Martin St-Louis gets a multi-year extension. The Hall of Fame player was hired as coach on an interim basis in 2022, first ever NHL role, his other experience being at the youth level, had the interim tagged at the end of that season, and has now guided the Canadiens to consecutive playoff berths, advancing to the Eastern Conference Final last season. Back to baseball, White Sox Guardians battling for the division. Chicago battling against recent struggles. Monday, White Sox center fielder Tristan Peters was simply battling. Started with a 1-2 count.
3: The 18th pitch of the at-bat. Outside ball four. And the White Sox dugout erupts.
4: So frustrating.
3: An 18-pitch walk, and that'll be the end of the line for Gavin Williams.
1: 18-pitch walk, longest plate appearance in Major League Baseball in 6 years. As you heard, after that walk, Gavin Williams, pulled from the game, throwing a season-high 113 pitches, the final 18 to Peters, the most to a player in baseball since Cardinals catcher Matt Wieters faced 19 in 2020. Chicago, after that at-bat, would go on to score 6 runs. Peters saying after the game, quote, "Felt like I was up there for an hour. I was exhausted."
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1: Padres holding the third wild card spot of the National League, maintaining their lead on Arizona, courtesy of their night in Denver. 97.3 The Fan.
7: And Tatis hits it in the air to deep center field. Herring is going back at the wall. Look it up. For Fernando Tatis Jr., a two-run shot in the second inning to extend the Padre lead to 5-1.
5: Number 4.
1: In Queens, the Orioles rally in the eighth. WBAL.
8: Anderson strokes this. Right center fielding deep. That's way back there. And that's gone. A Henderson homer. And Baltimore takes the lead in the eighth. 2-1 Orioles.
5: Number 3.
1: Cubs move atop the National League wild card standings, thanks in part to a four-hit night from PCA. Cubs Radio Network.
9: Fly ball to right field. It's deep. Back goes Acuna. Near the wall. That ball is gone. Pedro Armstrong with a 2-1 homer. Listen to this crowd.
5: Number 2.
1: Yankees officially clinching a postseason berth, with Aaron Judge contributing his first homer since Memorial Day weekend. Yes, Network.
10: Driven deep to left field. There it goes! See ya! The captain's back. A long 3-run home run. And the Yankees lead 7-2.
5: Number 1.
1: Week 1 of the NFL wraps up in Kansas City with the Chiefs running wild over the Broncos. 96.5 The Fan.
11: They go big again. Izudu's in the block. The Chiefs hand it off. Walker trying to get to the outside. Does so at the 45 midfield. 45 to the Broncos. 40, 30, 25. And it stays in bounds. 10, 5. Touchdown. Kansas City on fourth down and one. It's a home run. 60-yard run by Ken Walker the third.
1: Walker running for 173 yards. He scored 2 touchdowns in his Chiefs debut, including that 60-yard touchdown scamper.
12: Yeah, we ran the play a few times, and I knew they was going to crash in. So when they crashed in, I just bounced it out. I was just one-on-one with the corner, and, you know, I ran him, and, you know, it was out, off to the races from there.
1: Walker with the most yards rushing by a Chiefs player since Andy Reid became coach there. They can thank the Broncos defense, too. Chiefs breaking 19 tackles, 11 of them by Walker. It's Tuesday, September 15th. Hall of Famer Dan Marino, 65 today. Much more reaction to week one straight ahead with Evan Canty and Michelle Unsportsmanlike is next. I'm Jay Reynolds, back tomorrow with SportsCenter All Night. 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
24: The Kansas City Chiefs miss the playoffs again. They are going to miss the playoffs. Everyone expects Patrick Mahomes to bounce back, and yes, he's healthy. He's going to be out there week one, but this is just 9 months after he tore his ACL. What version are we going to get of Patrick Mahomes? Is he automatically going to be as explosive and as great as he always is? That division is really tough. The Broncos look to be better than the Chiefs. The Chargers should be right there, are better than the Chiefs. It is a loaded AFC. The Chiefs will be on the outside looking in yet again when it comes to the playoff picture.
25: You sure about that?
26: Okay, welcome to the show. We are on Sports Tonight here on ESPN Radio. 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Chris Canty, Evan Cohen. And what were you saying, Smalls? Michelle Smallman?
0: I was saying it's so great to see Patrick Mahomes back out there healthy. Kenneth Walker, Super Bowl MVP. What a great and explosive and productive addition to the Kansas City Chiefs. Eric Bieniemy back running that offense. Travis Kelce out there making plays.
26: I don't think that's what you said.
0: Well, I don't know what you heard, but that's what I'm hearing.
26: Well, I was listening to what I just heard, and that is you, one Michelle Smallman, telling everybody that the Kansas City Chiefs not going to make the playoffs.
0: Right.
26: You flirted with the idea of could they actually finish in last place if Mendoza and Cousins and that combination in the AFC West start rolling a little bit. That's what you did.
0: I've been known to flirt with that, yes.
26: And
0: I did it last year. I did it the year before. It's a notion that
2: one of these years you're going to be right.
0: One of the
26: it ain't going to be this year.
2: One of these years.
0: I had concerns. 10
26: butt kicking last night.
0: They were great.
26: For the Kansas City Chiefs over the Denver Broncos.
0: Kenneth Walker was great.
26: Great is not enough of a positive superlative.
0: He was awesome.
26: Keep going.
0: He was spectacular.
26: This is going
2: to
26: sound...
2: Do we have a word of the day to describe what Kenneth Walker did last night?
0: Perhaps. Okay. Perhaps later.
26: He wins Super Bowl MVP, and this is going to sound ridiculous. I don't know that I knew he was that good.
0: We focus on the defense, even though he won Super Bowl MVP.
26: Does anyone think Seattle won the Super Bowl last year because of their running game? No.
0: He won Super Bowl MVP.
26: They contributed to it, of course.
2: Listen, they're a really good defensive team, and when you can combine that with controlling time of possession by running the football, you're going to give yourselves a really good chance of doing high-level winning.
26: But he wasn't even the singular and only featured back.
2: He was in the playoffs.
26: In the playoffs because of injury.
2: Okay.
26: Right. But what he did last night, I'm sitting there and watching. I'm like, holy crap. He may be the best running back in the NFL.
2: I ain't going to go there. Derrick Henry still lives.
26: 23-173, a touchdown, 3 catches, 18 yards, and a touchdown, and a 31-10 victory.
2: He was awesome. Don't get me wrong, but I mean, you're talking about Derrick Henry, who is top 5 in most statistical categories all time running the football. Like, no, I'm not gonna go there.
26: So, I hear you. Is it absurd that I asked the question?
2: No, it's not. Listen.
26: That's the compliment to him, right?
2: He's the reigning Super Bowl MVP, and it's the first time Patrick Mahomes has a 1,000-yard rusher historically that he's operating with. Patrick Mahomes, since he became the full-time starter, has never had a 1,000-yard rusher. Now, he had Kareem Hunt once upon a time, but Kareem Hunt's best season came before Patrick Mahomes became the starter. So you're getting a Super Bowl MVP caliber running back just entering his prime. And last night, early in the third quarter, you saw exactly why Andy Reid loves giving the ball to K-9. Not that the first drive wasn't impressive, but the body blows that you saw in the first half started to take a toll in the second half. And then you saw him with the home run shot, a 60-yard scamper, breaking a couple of tackles on the second and third level of the Broncos defense. If you have that element in your offense where you can generate an explosive play without putting Patrick Mahomes in harm's way, then all of a sudden this is a Chiefs team that you got to look out for. Because we know the creativity that Andy Reid and Eric Bieniemy have when it comes to the passing game. But if you have this as an option, where you can hand the ball off and this guy can get you multiple runs of 20-plus yards, then all of a sudden you feel great about the Kansas City Chiefs moving forward because they have multiple pathways to victory in terms of what their offensive identity has to be on a week-to-week basis.
26: I was so impressed with them last night.
2: He was awesome.
0: He was awesome. And it takes that burden off Mahomes coming back from that injury.
2: Who looked good, although he didn't play his best.
0: Right, especially in the first half.
2: Yeah, well, he threw the pick early in the third quarter, too.
0: That's
2: so,
0: right.
2: there were mistakes that he made, but the way that the Chiefs played, how Steve Spagnuolo dialed it up. I thought he bested Davis Webb, who in his first foray as the play caller for the Denver Broncos wasn't great. But I thought that the defense and the running game worked hand in glove in terms of being able to overwhelm the Denver Broncos. And I didn't come into this game expecting Denver to look like that. I picked Denver on the money line to win, even though they never win in Arrowhead, just based on what we saw from them last year. And expecting that there would be a progression or a build to what they would be in future years. But, man, they ran into a buzzsaw that was the Kansas City Chiefs last night. And it's clear to me after that first drive that Andy Reid Patrick Mahomes and that entire Chiefs team has been hearing the noise all offseason long, and they came out there with something on their mind, something to prove, and that was the most impressive performance that we've seen across all the teams in week one of the NFL season.
24: I agree with that because of the statement that they were making and the opponent that they had. They were the most impressive team by far in week one, as far as I'm concerned. 220 rushing yards in total for the Chiefs. You talk about a buzzsaw. Let's talk about Kenneth Walker's past two games. What we saw last night and, of course, the Super Bowl where he won Super Bowl MVP. 308 rushing yards, one touchdown, five catches, 44 receiving yards. He's been unbelievable. You say, is he the best running back in the NFL? There's a huge argument that he is, that he's one of the most dangerous weapons in the entire league.
3: Yeah, they were so impressive. And I thought that they being Kansas City, if you want to say, like, I was on the phone with Nuno this morning coming in here, and he's like, oh, Kansas City's back, like mocking me because of how much I go over the top and my respect to them. But at the same time, there is a bit of truth in his mocking of me, which is, how do you know that Kansas City is quote unquote back? To me, it's when they play fast and they play creative. The touchdown that they had late in the game, for those who did not see this, I want to do my best to try to describe the formation because I watched it back multiple times this morning. On the field were both Patrick Mahomes and Justin Fields. They both play quarterback. Oh, so you're asking who lined up as quarterback? They both lined up as if they were Chris Canty in the shotgun in a three-point stance with their hands on the ground. So you're looking at it, you're like, wait, are they playing without a quarterback? Okay, what else is going on? They had Rashee Rice, who's a skinny, speedy tight end, as a hand-on-the-ground tight end, and they had Kenneth Walker, who ultimately got like the little flip shovel pass. You have to help me with how to describe this. As basically like a slot receiver, kind of H-back-ish wide, and then ran him through, handed the ball off or flipped the ball to him for a touchdown. You're looking at it and you're like, what? We're showing it on ESPN too. What is this?
2: Wing T. Single wing offense.
3: But with two quarterbacks.
2: Yeah.
3: That's when you say, is Kansas City Kansas City again? It's that. And then there's also one other thing about, is Kansas City Kansas City again? You look over the sideline and you see a big beard with a Cheesecake Factory menu in front of him. Mm. Eric Bieniemy is back.
24: Big time.
3: He may not be great for everyone, but he's great for them.
24: Why is it's interesting that the offensive coordinators of the two dynastic runs we saw last, Josh McDaniels and Eric Bieniemy, don't really have success outside of the places where they were the best OCs in the league. But when they come back, it's like they don't miss a beat. It's kind of remarkable that both of them and both of those dynastic runs are predicated on the offensive coordinator being there, this one specific person.
3: And now, obviously, in the case of New England, it's with multiple quarterbacks too, yeah. Right? I don't know. I guess, because the only consistency would be then ownership. It's the people that employ them understand who they are first. Mm. And what they do second, and say, we are going to support your actions. Because Eric Bieniemy ruffles feathers. Why? Because he's intense. And he says, Chris, you can't do it this way. Well, the Chris on another team may not like it. The Chris on this team is 15. So you ain't got no choice if you're everyone else, because 15 likes it. 87 likes it. So if you're one of these other guys that don't like it,
24: you better like it.
3: Those two are going to walk into the Hall of Fame celebrated as the best of their eras. That's on you if you don't like it. That's the difference, how I would think about it. But Kansas City, to me, felt like the Kansas City that was dynastic because they were fast and they were creative. And now, if Kenneth Walker can be kind of your best player on offense, oh boy. Oh boy. Are they back? Can we do it after one game? Are they back?
2: We'll find out. I got the power rankings at 6:30.
3: We'll find out. Patrick Mahomes did speak post game last night, and he reflected on his first game back after. Oh, by the way, he was injured. He looked fine in terms of the health.
2: He didn't look hurt.
3: That's for sure.
2: He didn't look hurt on that touchdown run.
24: Right off the bat. And he was not hesitant with his legs.
2: No.
24: Yeah.
3: Here's Mahomes on his first game back.
6: I just wanted to play. Like, I'd done so much rehab and so much work to kind of put myself in this position. I just wanted to get out there and play. Like, this is what you do it for. And I was able to play and go out there, and my guys around me kind of helped me. So whenever I feel like I didn't play my best football, we still were able to go out there and beat a really good football team pretty well. And it's because the guys around me stepped up and knew that they're going to have to help me as I kind of get back into the rhythm of things.
3: So he's back. They're back.
26: Are you back to admitting you're officially wrong already?
24: They look great.
26: Are you taking the take back?
24: After 1 week?
26: It would... 1 week? We've got about a decade.
24: I was concerned about the protection. I was concerned about the depth.
7: Your starting left tackle didn't even play last night.
2: He did.
24: I was concerned.
2: Khalil Benson looks great, though.
26: Undrafted.
2: I've been talking about him all offseason long. He looks great.
26: Only you would find an undrafted offensive lineman to be talking about.
2: Yeah, I didn't.
24: He's great.
2: Listen, I told you, they were raving about this dude. Now, he was supposed to be the right tackle, Josh Simmons left tackle, but Simmons is hurt. We'll see when he gets back, but they flipped him over to left tackle and... He looks great now.
26: And that other guy, Emmett Johnson, who's he?
2: But
26: he's really good now, too.
2: A rookie that they drafted. But here's what I will say. If you run the football like the Chiefs ran the ball last night, if you're committed to pounding the rock to the tune of 38 rush attempts, guess what? Your offensive line isn't going to look bad when you do drop back to pass. Think about that. 38 rush attempts to what? 30 pass attempts? So, when have you ever seen a split like that from an Andy Reid-coached team?
26: So another reason they're back. If Mahomes is the... Oh, by the way, they have Mahomes a quarterback?
24: Oh, geez, forget it.
26: I mean, if it's like, hey, this is the best running team in the league, their defense is young and athletic, their specials are really good. You know, oh, and you know, they got that Mahomes guy, by the way, a quarterback.
24: And week to week, just he's getting more comfortable and
26: take
24: healthy.
26: Take it back.
24: Yeah, I was worried about the protection. Didn't seem to be a problem last night. I was worried about the depth at receiver. Didn't seem to be a problem last night when you have Kenneth Walker. And I was worried about Mahomes and what seemed to be a pretty accelerated recovery timeline from that knee injury. None of those things seemed to be a problem last night.
2: Just own the fact that you were wrong. Just own it. You got
26: to
2: own it now.
26: Okay, wait. There's two parts of this. There's the flirting with last place and not making the playoffs.
24: Last place is off the table.
26: Okay, so you're at least taking that.
24: For sure.
26: You're no longer flirting with last place. Got to stop coming up to you at a dinner and start talking to you. Last place, you're not talking about.
24: Based on what we saw last season, Mahomes' numbers in decline, and me being worried about what he's going to look like when he comes back, that's what I was worried about. I thought it was going to be a continuation of what we saw last year. I was wrong. They look awesome. They look like the best team after week one.
26: Okay, so last place is out, but missing the playoffs is still on the table?
24: No, they're going to make the playoffs.
26: All right, awesome. So she took it all back. It's over. It's done with. There is another side of this game last night. The Denver Broncos made a big change. Did it work out? We will discuss next. We're on Sportsmanlike, presented by Progressive Insurance.
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2: What I'm curious to see is what happens to this Denver Broncos defense.
12: Mahomes in the pocket trying to keep the play alive.
20: For the 5, diving for the end zone. Touchdown. 9 months after ACL surgery.
2: I know we've operated under the assumption that they're going to be great like they have been the past couple of years, but Jonathan Cooper is on the commissioner's exempt list. Dre Greenlaw is now back in San Francisco. John Franklin Myers is with Rob Saleh in Tennessee.
25: Kenneth Walker, touchdown Kansas City, 60 yards.
2: The Denver Broncos have to be a team that's led by their defense in order to get to where they want to go.
12: Justin Fields in the lineup along with Mahomes. It's a single wing play. Toss it inside to Kenneth Walker. Touchdown Kansas City.
24: Patrick Mahomes returns last night in an emphatic 31-10 win. The Kansas City Chiefs beating the Denver Broncos. He underwent surgery in December to repair that torn ACL and LCL on his left knee. He is back. 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
26: He was steady mobbing last night.
24: Oh, my gosh, Jar.
26: This is one of the great Lil Wayne songs ever. I mean, he's part of the song, but it's so great. I love this song. Anyway, Mahomes and the Chiefs, 31-10, 96.5, the Fan and ESPN last night on the call. They destroy the almost AFC champs from a year ago, the Denver Broncos, who everybody said, oh, well, if Bo Nix was healthy, they would have beat the Patriots. Maybe they would have, but they didn't, and he wasn't. And they got destroyed last night. The big change that they made was they changed their play caller. Sean Payton is known as, from a head coaching perspective, one of the great play callers of this era.
2: No doubt.
26: And I'm a little confused as to why two coaches, same division, who are really, really good coaches, decided we're going to make a change this offseason. Jim Harbaugh says, Mike McDaniel, you come in, you take over the offense, even though Harbaugh, as we know, was a quarterback and ran a specific style of offense, hard nose, ball control, etc. And Sean Payton, one of the great play callers, as I mentioned, said Davis Webb, very young guy, was at Texas Tech actually with Mahomes as a player. You got it. You call the plays to 10 points last night where Bo Nix was 17 to 28, 131, a touchdown and a pick. Wasn't that good? There was no real offensive star power last night at all. I mean, Jalen Waddle comes over for a first round pick from the Dolphins. One catch, 2 yards. Very impressive.
24: That was stunning to me.
26: Let's hear from Bo Nix post game. And then Cece, you have to tell us what they did differently on offense last night because it was not working for Denver. Here's the quarterback on the players potentially letting their new OC/play caller Davis Webb down.
27: Absolutely. Absolutely. I think the players did not make it easy on him today. Pretty pitiful, actually. But he was, you know, to me in the headset, he treated it like, he was a pro with it. He was like, hey, next play, here we go. You got this. He shot it with conviction. I thought we called exactly what we prepared for and what we wanted to get to. And we just didn't execute, and then we were behind, and just literally, I don't think we did a whole lot of good consistently enough to win the game at all.
26: So, do we think that Sean Payton is really going to not call plays this year? Can he really just allow Davis Webb to do this?
2: Well, listen, if he pivots this early in the season, that means he has no conviction on the decision that he made to turn it over to Davis Webb in the first place. If this is the guy's first time calling plays with your franchise, you got to give it an opportunity to let it fully bake. And I just think that for the first time out, catching the Kansas City Chiefs in Arrowhead with Steve Spagnuolo, that's a tough assignment. Like, that's master's level play calling when you start talking about the competition, both from a personnel standpoint, but then also the play caller on the other sideline. So I don't want to be dismissive of what Davis Webb can or can't be as a play caller. What I will say is this. They fell in love with throwing the football. And I haven't met too many offensive coordinators that don't love to throw the football, but this is the wrong outfit to major in that, especially early on. You have one of the best offensive lines in all of pro football in Denver. Quinn Meinerz is a two-time first-team All-Pro. The last two seasons, he's amongst the best players on the offensive line in the entire sport. You didn't give them an opportunity to lean into what should be their strength of being able to run the football with R.J. Harvey and J.K. Dobbins at all. You took the ball out of their hands. What happened? Two of the first three plays, you got pass plays, and both of them resulted in negative things. You had the sack on the Cobra by Noah Williams, then you had the pick by Mansoor Delane. Those were the first two times you decided to throw the ball.
24: First three plays from scrimmage, not great.
2: What are you doing? Run the football. Did you see what the Kansas City Chiefs did when they started the game?
24: Ran all over the place.
2: Yeah, we're going to have maybe one pass attempt in there. Otherwise, it's going to be a run. Fourth down, everybody knew that Andy Reid was going to put the ball in Patrick Mahomes' hands and let him convert, figure it out. No. We're going to run the ball with K-9. We're going to run the ball. We're going to run it again. And then we're going to run it some more. And the Denver Broncos eventually caved. If you're the Broncos, that should have been your formula. You have, from a personnel standpoint, the better defense. You have a team that was in the Final Four last year. The Chiefs weren't. Lean into that. I don't understand for the life of me why they decided that they wanted to drop back and throw the ball as much as they did early on. The game tilted in Kansas City's favor. They were able to control time of possession because the Denver Broncos weren't able to sustain drives because they didn't have a real run game going on. And that's why you had a situation last night where the pass block win rate for the Denver Broncos was 42%. You can't put your offensive line in those types of situations. Now, granted, you know, what the Chiefs were doing on offense played a role in it, but you can't put your guys up against it the way that Davis Webb did last night. And I think that's the learnings for him as a new coordinator.
24: Do you think maybe they took that approach assuming that the defense was going to do their job like they had done all last season? Like, you didn't expect the Broncos defense to be as porous as we saw last night. Kenneth Walker alone broke 11 tackles in the game. That Denver Broncos defense is scary, and Kenneth Walker ran all over them last night. So I don't know, maybe an offensive approach thinking we can take some shots, we can try some things because that defense is going to have our back. I don't know. What do you think about that?
2: No, listen, I think that when you have a defense like that, you can be more aggressive, but you have to set plays up. There's an art to play calling, right? It's not an exact science. You have to sequence them the right way. Bingo. And I don't think the sequencing from Davis Webb was as such where it gave you the opportunity to generate explosive plays to Pat Bryan or Cortland Sutton or Tony Franklin, all of those. Like, they got guys. That receiving core for the Denver Broncos, that looks like an NBA team. They got a bunch of guys out there playing power forward. Like 6'2", 6'3", 6'4". You didn't give those guys an opportunity to consistently get the one-on-one looks and to keep that Chiefs front off balance where your quarterback would have time. And so I think that's the biggest issue I have. Not the fact that they wanted to take shots downfield, the fact that they didn't set it up by being able to run the football and force the Kansas City Chiefs defense to honor the run.
26: So just very quickly, CeCe, for confirmation, I guess finish the thought here. Sean Payton will or will not take play calling back anytime soon?
2: Oh, he won't do it anymore.
26: He will not. Okay, no. So there's going to be a ton of conversation about this on our show, here on ESPN Radio, all throughout the day, First Take, Get Up, etc. Everyone's going to be bringing up, rightfully so, this Hall of Fame caliber coach in Sean Payton, who said, I'm going to take the thing that I may be best at and give it to someone else, and that someone else, now you said it correctly, is going against, I probably throw out Hall of Fame too loosely because of what we've seen with the Hall of Fame, but you get my point. A Hall of Fame defensive coordinator in his first game and did not fare well. But you're saying, no, Sean Payton is not going to just go all of a sudden go, all right, I'm taking it back. That this is Davis Webb's job to call the plays for this squad this year.
2: Yeah, it's his job. But take week one as a lesson learned for Davis Webb. Run the damn ball more early. You see what it did for the Chiefs in terms of setting things up for them late. Run the ball early, right? You don't put your offensive line in that situation. I talked about the pass block win rate. The worst pass block win rate for a Denver Broncos offensive line since 2020. It's over a half decade ago. Come on, man. Come on.
26: How good are the Chiefs? Power rankings coming up next. We are going to find out what does that 31-10 win over a team that CeCe had in the Super Bowl this year in Denver do for the Chiefs in the power rankings? We will drive into that after I drive away with Midas on my tires, of course. 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
7: Let's get to it.
5: Number five.
7: The Baltimore Ravens. Oh. Lamar Jackson threw for 324 yards and a touchdown. His most passing yards in a game since 2024 in week five. Derrick Henry and Zay Flowers combined for over 300 yards from scrimmage. And the new-look offense in Baltimore steamrolled the Colts to the tune of 506 total yards, scoring five total touchdowns. The defense, under new head coach Jesse Minter, held Indy to 251 total yards and forced two takeaways. Even though they only logged two sacks, they did rack up nine quarterback hits on Daniel Jones, and that was without all-pro defensive tackle Nnamdi Matabike, who is expected to return soon. The Baltimore Ravens checking in at five in my week two power rankings.
8: We didn't talk a lot about Baltimore yesterday, so I'm glad to see them on the list, CC. You talked earlier in the show when Evan said, is Kenneth Walker the best running back in the NFL? You said, well, King Henry's still there. Derrick Henry's still there. And it was great to see him get off to such an explosive start. 144 yards, three touchdowns, I believe. Derrick Henry is awesome, and it was great to see Declan Doyle and that Ravens offense use him the way that they did over the weekend.
9: A lot of buzz about the Lamar Jackson-Declan Doyle combo package. That is something that we are going to... That's the offensive coordinator. We have to watch as the season progresses. Did Lamar finally find his forever guy? Right, we talk about Bieniemy with Mahomes, with Brady McDaniels, Charlie Weiss previously.
8: Well, I don't know. The last two times that he had a new offensive coordinator worked out for him because he won MVP. So.
9: I know, but this one feels a little different. But if he is that good, he'll get a head coaching job in 2 seconds. So that's the problem with that. There's a lot of positive buzz about that combo package in Baltimore.
7: Next,
5: number four,
7: the Seattle Seahawks.
8: Ooh, four?
7: I feel bad for knocking them down from number one, but here's why. Even though they had a gritty win over the Patriots to start their title defense, the champs, defense, it's legit, but the Sam Darnold injury looms large. According to sources close to the situation, the quarterback dodged a bullet with a hip injury, but we don't yet have a firm timeline for Sam Darnold to return to play. The schedule does the Seahawks a solid, as their next three opponents are Arizona, at Washington, and then back home against the Chargers. I will say this, the defending champs defensively, what they did to Drake May in the fourth quarter gives me full confidence that they will find a way to be able to stay afloat until Sam Darnold gets back into the starting lineup. The Seattle Seahawks checking in at four on my power rankings.
9: A great win against New England, but this, as Stephen A. says on First Take, weekdays 10 a.m. Eastern, the great Stephen A. Smith, it's fluid, right? So the fluid part of this is you're putting them fourth without their starting quarterback.
7: Yes.
9: If they had Sam Darnold, maybe they're one. Yeah. But you're looking at the roster, you have to look at the roster differently. And so it's actually an extreme amount of respect shown to Seattle to keep them in the top five with a backup quarterback.
7: Yeah, not a lot of teams stay in the top five in power ranking.
9: No.
8: But they're the champs, so they deserve it.
7: They deserve it. They're the champs. They're the champs until somebody beats them, Smalls. That's just how I look at it. Next.
5: Number three.
7: The Chicago Bears. 59 points tied the second most in a season opener in the NFL history, trailing only the 1973 Atlanta Falcons. It's a weird and random stat, but it is what it is. The Bears, most points in any game since 1980. Quarterback Caleb Williams had two passing touchdowns and two rushing touchdowns. His first career game with multiple pass and multiple rush touchdowns. The Bears' six rushing touchdowns are their most in any game since 1941. Caleb Williams is the most exciting player in the NFL. All you got to do is look at the throwback touchdown throw to Cole Kmet that we saw against the Carolina Panthers. I don't know how many quarterbacks can fit that ball into that tight of a window. Caleb Williams has as much horsepower as any player at the position today. And that includes Josh Allen. His evolution is hitting more of the layups, though. In the game against the Carolina Panthers, he completed 72% of his passes. And his completion percentage above expected, he was in the top three after week one. That was a metric that he finished in last in 2025. That literally grades the degree of difficulty on throws and whether or not they should be completions. He was top three after week one. So that's the evolution of the quarterback. And because Caleb Williams looks so good, I've got the Bears ranked so high. So they're third in my week two power rankings.
8: This week, 59 points.
9: Well, yeah, and they're going to try to set the record here. This week, top five offensive mind in the sport, Ben Johnson, against top five defensive mind in the sport, Brian Flores. Bears-Vikings, fair assessment. I mean, you're talking about maybe I'm off by a number or two. This Bears schedule is difficult until probably October 11th. They have Minnesota. They have Philadelphia. The Jets, I think, are better than people think. It gets a little bit easier when they go on the road at Green Bay. Okay, next one.
10: Number two.
7: The Buffalo Bills.
8: The Bills.
7: I was wrong on this one, and I got to own it.
9: Already?
7: I got to own it, yeah.
9: What'd you say?
8: Buffalo okay, we're both doing that today.
7: Listen, they won a back-and-forth game against the Texans that saw 8 lead changes in a debut for a head coach. Joe Brady, the Bills hung 36 points on what was the number one ranked defense in 2025 in a unit that has been Josh Allen's kryptonite. But on Sunday, he recorded his 9th career game with multiple pass and multiple rush touchdowns. Both DJ Moore and tight end Dalton Kincaid went over 100 yards receiving. But maybe the most impressive part of the performance for the Bills is how the defense closed the show with back-to-back sacks. Fourth quarter pass rush is at a premium, especially for a team that fancies themselves as a title contender. The Buffalo Bills, all of those draft picks on the defensive side of the ball, those guys are starting to give the return on the investment. The Buffalo Bills, number two on this week's power rankings.
9: So we've got the Ravens with an MVP in Lamar. Seahawks, the defending champs. The Bears with a potential MVP in Caleb. The Bills with an MVP in Josh Allen. Which means... Number one.
7: The Kansas City Chiefs.
9: Welcome back
7: to our regularly scheduled program.
9: Welcome back.
7: Challengers to the Chiefs. That's going to be the power rankings moving forward. Kansas City is back like we've never seen them before because the commitment to the running game is unlike anything I've ever seen from an Andy Reid coach team. In their first drive, which was a 10-play drive, you're talking about only having 2 pass attempts. It is absolutely unbelievable the tone that Andy Reid set by running the ball with K-9 early and then sprinkling in a little Emmitt Johnson and, of course, Patrick Mahomes scrambling to boot. But the Kansas City Chiefs, we know they were going to be good defensively. I didn't know that their pass rush would be as devastating as it was. R. Mason Thomas, a rookie that we've talked about coming in, they've raved about. He was awesome last night, a couple of pressures and a sack. If they can run the football like this, if Andy Reid is willing to commit to running the football like this, 38 rush attempts, if they decide that this is who they're going to be, and oh, by the way, we have Patrick Mahomes as their quarterback, they are the team to beat in the AFC. The Kansas City Chiefs checking in as number one in my week two power rankings. So that's the list. Chiefs number one, followed by the Bills, the Bears, the Seahawks, and the Ravens. Smalls, you are my accountability partner. Any objections, any omissions?
8: Great list, CC. However, I do have one team that I think is worthy of the omission title. Mm. What about the San Francisco 49ers? They go to Australia. They beat the Rams handily, the team that was favored to win the Super Bowl. Mike Evans looked like he's been Brock Purdy's number one target all along. When they're healthy and whole, this is a team that I think a lot of us after week one circled as, hey, maybe we underrated them a little bit. I was surprised not to see the 49ers on this list based on what they did.
7: Who am I taking off the list?
8: Maybe the Ravens? Just because of the opposition. I think beating the Rams the way that the 49ers did, a little bit more impressive than beating the Colts. Even though that offense, Lamar, Derrick Henry, they looked great. I would say that's the team that I would sub out. I would probably put San Francisco number five.
7: That's fair.
9: My biggest takeaway on this is juggernauts. The top five after week one are all five teams you can envision winning the Super Bowl this year.
7: Yeah, but beyond that, they're five teams that I now expect to win their division. I don't know that I'm there with the San Francisco 49ers yet.
9: Well, no, you're obviously not because you have the Seahawks in there.
8: Yeah,
7: that's my point.
8: But with Sam Darnold banged up.
9: That wasn't a tough one to figure out. I mean, you have the Seahawks. So, breaking news, Chris Candy does not have two teams winning the NFC West. You only get that here on Unsportsmanlike. 888-SAY-ESPN, 888-729-3776. Your week one Candy power, or week two, wait.
7: Week two.
9: Going into week two, excuse me.
7: Week two.
9: Power rankings.
7: It's week two.
9: Here.
7: Just say
9: yes,
7: week two
9: week
7: power
9: two
8: Week
7: power
8: one
7: rankings.
8: Is in the books.
9: Yeah. Brought to us by SoFi. Objections, omissions. 888-SAY-ESPN, 888-729-3776. And a starter at the QB position was named. We'll get to that as well. Coming up, we're on Sportsmanlike, presented by Progressive Insurance.
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2: 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ESPN 2. I don't
3: know. What just happened between you two?
2: She was giving me a look.
4: I don't know.
2: She was about to say something. I never said something.
4: I was just enjoying a little Sugar Ray, and then Evan gave me a look, and I'm like, what?
2: I was trying to figure out, was there a tie-in to why we were playing this?
4: Oh.
2: And we happen to be randomly today talking about some of our favorite celebrity chefs. And Rachel Ray came up, Guy Fieri came up.
4: How do you say Ina Garten?
2: Bourdain, Ina Garten. Yeah. So I didn't know if it was like Ray, Sugar Ray, Rachel Ray, or was it just Pat forgot to play a song?
3: I was on Rachel Ray once upon a time. I was on the show.
2: As
3: a guest?
2: I was on
3: Rachel Ray's show once upon a time.
2: Yeah. Were you?
3: Yeah, she did a segment around Super Bowl eats. And I was on the show with several other NFL players, and we did our thing.
4: Did That's you cook amazing. Something, or were you judging the cuisine?
3: It was more about helping her prepare something and then judging how good it was.
4: Okay. Do you remember what you whipped up?
3: I have no idea.
4: I'm thinking maybe nachos or something.
3: I'm sure the internet has a long enough memory where they can figure it out.
4: You've had a very interesting life.
3: Very.
4: We learn new things about you every day. Would not have expected you to be on Rachel Ray's cooking show, but yet here you
3: got a chance to see my hood earlier in the week. That was last week when we came back from Bristol.
4: Yeah, that's right. Yeah. So, that was very cool. Yeah. Seeing where CeCe grew up.
2: Wait, when you pulled over, we drove, railroad?
3: No.
2: For the restroom? No.
3: It was on the same trip.
2: By the way, my daughter on the phone, because I stayed in the city last night. I had a great dinner, except for one guy at the dinner literally decided to tell everybody how great of a father he is. That's rough. You can't proclaim about yourself how great of a father you are.
4: Money talks, wealth whispers.
2: That's rough. To sit there with a group of 10 people, you're getting chicken parm pizza, you know what I'm saying?
4: Delish.
2: And the corn brulee. And then to tell everybody, you know, I'm a great dad.
4: Was it you?
2: I would have I ever done that?
3: No, that is actually a pet peeve of yours.
2: Oh, I hate it.
3: Yeah, I've heard this on more than one occasion from
4: him. How did this get brought up? What prompted him to say it? Was he just like, hey, the pizza was outstanding. By the way, I'm an A-plus dad.
2: No, because you have a group of people and you're just talking whatever.
3: Did he say, I try to be a good dad? Or did he say, no, I'm a great dad?
4: I'm elite.
2: He didn't put the word try in
3: there. I'm elite.
4: I'm elite.
2: He did not put the word try.
3: Top five, not five.
4: Me, draw a list every other dad.
2: When you do that, when you make a declarative statement to any sports talk host like the three of us, forget it. I'm like, well, you're such a great dad. Why are you here tonight? I was relentless.
4: Do you know where your children are?
2: Yeah.
4: It's 9 p.m. Do you know where your kids are?
2: Exactly. My daughter calls me yesterday. She's 10. She's like, oh, are you in Brazil? I said, Brazil? She thought when I said I was at Bristol last week, it was Brazil.
4: Rio?
2: I didn't just go to Brazil for the day. I mean, are you in Brazil? No, Bristol.
3: Getting ready for an international series game in Brazil.
4: Like on the road? We would do it. See, by the way, real quick, yeah. I thought that they played that song coming back, Fly, as in Fly Eagles, Fly, that they were upset that Jalen Hurts and the Eagles weren't in CeCe's
2: team. No. Was that why?
3: No, I don't think Cam and Pat believe the Eagles should be in the top five right now.
4: Week one win over the Commanders.
5: It was a fine win. Lots to improve. I do not think they deserve to be in the top five yet.
2: I think your top five is pretty damn good. I love Smalls' omission with the Niners. I think that is a very fair one.
3: That's a very fair one.
2: Very fair one.
3: But, I mean, I'm always going to give the Ravens the edge.
4: I understand that. Former Raven and, of course, with Lamar.
3: Yeah.
2: DeVay in Cincinnati, watching on ESPN2. Morning, DeVay. Objections, omissions, Canty's top five, which, again, Chiefs, Bills, Bears, Seahawks, Ravens.
6: My question is why, with everything that's been going on in the offseason, with what everybody said, with moving the goalposts about Joe Burrow and all this other stuff, you know, I understand that he needs to get over the hump of not getting hurt and all that. But when Joe Burrow is healthy, Lamar Jackson or Josh Allen can't beat him. Then in the playoffs, right, I mean, in the week one just now, we've had four turnovers. Who else on that list did what the Bengals did with what everybody said that they were not going to do in the offseason? With what they did in week one, I feel like the Bengals should have been at least number five on that list. And if not number five, I hope Chris Canty has them at number six.
3: DeVay, did you just say when Joe Burrow and Lamar Jackson are healthy that Joe Burrow beats Lamar Jackson?
6: Yes, go to the playoffs. Tell me one game when Lamar Jackson beat

0: Joe Burrow in the playoffs. Now tell me one
1: the only game that the Bengals played the Ravens in the playoffs, Lamar Jackson was hurt.
2: That's correct.
1: So what are you talking about? Like when Lamar, the two seasons that you went to the playoffs, Lamar Jackson was hurt at the end of both of them.
3: That's correct.
1: Go look at the head-to-head record between Joe Burrow and Lamar Jackson when they play, and then check back with me. Next.
3: That's correct.
4: That's correct.
5: R.L. in Maryland.
2: Lamar Jackson is 7-2 against Joe Burrow.
4: 7-2.
3: That's correct.
5: R.L. in Maryland watching on ESPN2.
4: 7-2.
5: Oh, boy. This could be an interesting one. Go ahead, R.L.
4: R.L.?
6: Yeah, that one was a little weird. I don't know what the other guy was saying. Good morning, everybody.
1: Low bar to clear, R.L.
4: Welcome, R.L.
1: You're good.
5: Can you do it? Let's find out.
6: I'm going to go ahead. I'm still going to put the Seahawks number one because they are coming off the Super Bowl.
5: That's fine.
6: Just out of respect. I'll move everybody up. I got to take the Chiefs off. The only reason why I'm taking the Chiefs off is because we did see the sloppy play a little bit last night. And if they run into any of those teams playing the way they did against Denver, especially since most of those teams have better offenses, we can't say the Chiefs are the number one team. And I cannot put, after, again, what we saw with Patrick Mahomes' first game and last season, number one. So I would insert the 49ers because we did, a lot of people raved about the Rams, and the 49ers did their job. So I would put the 49ers in at number five. And move everybody up in Seattle at number one. And then we'll just wait on the Chiefs to see if they can continuously do it.
1: But RL, the Chiefs had the best week one performance of any team out there. Like, I was more impressed with what the Chiefs did than what the 49ers did, than what the Buffalo Bills did. They dominated a team. They beat the Denver Broncos by 21 points. And the Denver Broncos offense that looked pedestrian last night, that was a top 10 offense from a year ago. Their defense was top five from a year ago. And they just mauled them. I'm sorry, man. They ran for over 200 yards and the defense was lights out. Yeah, Patrick Mahomes wasn't great, but it was his first game back after knee reconstruction. And guess what? He moves around just fine. He looks like the old Patrick Mahomes when it comes to the second reaction plays and scrambling. So, yeah, I have no worries that Patrick Mahomes, when it comes to passing the football, will figure it out. That'll happen. But they can run the ball, and they can play defense. And their offense can be explosive running the football.
5: Yeah, I disagree with his points. I will give RL credit. Well-reasoned call. Because you can't just put one in without taking one out. The argument he brought up, which I think was the most fair, is if you just want to say Seattle's number one because continuation of last year, they're the that's fine. I don't know how you watched Kansas City last night and not think, oh boy, they are back.
4: Against?
5: One game. I know it's only one game, but I don't care.
4: But they beat the Broncos, and they beat them handily.
5: Yes.
4: That's the reason why I think the 49ers should have been in, because of the way we had talked about the Rams and the way they beat the Rams. Who you play and how you beat them matters, which is why the Chiefs should be on this list.
5: How did the Chiefs get this done last night? A 21-point victory. We'll dive into that. Plus, a QB has been named for now. We'll get to that as well. We're on Sportsmanlike.
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13: That's where Never Give Up comes from. I wasn't Brock. 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
24: Happy Tuesday morning, everybody. Welcome into Morning Jocks. Conrad Van Order and Damian Mitchell here with you today, as we'll be with you for the next hour, getting you started here on, well, we'll turn the page probably to week three tomorrow of the college football season, as we had the finale of the opening week of the NFL last night. So the first edition of Monday Night Football. We've got our overreactions for week two of the college football season as well, and we'll let you hear from Kalen DeBoer and Alex Golish as they kicked off their game weeks yesterday with their weekly press conferences. So a lot of it for us to get into today. And as always, love to hear from you on the text line or the phone line, 205-834-9450. I did want to pass this along, just kind of a heads up to anybody. I don't know if you saw it too, Damian, but it looked like there was a pretty bad wreck on 65 north, a little bit north of Lakeshore. And it was backed up for miles. So
0: it's backed up as I was getting off.
24: Mm-hmm.
0: You could tell like it was starting to slow down. I didn't know what was going on up in front of me, but luckily enough, I got off just in time. But yeah, it looked like it's about to start piling up.
24: Yeah, I was about to say, we go different ways. So you saw it from the back end and I saw it from the front end, and it was maybe around, I want to say maybe exit 259, going north, somewhere around there. There were 5-6 police cars, and they had completely stopped traffic. So they weren't, when I'd gotten there, it did not look like they were letting cars pass on 65 North. So I don't know if they're having to divert traffic off the interstate or what, but I just wanted to pass that along. Anybody that's going to be traveling 65 North, a little bit north of Lakeshore, maybe between Lakeshore and exit 259, it looked like this morning, just keep be heads up. And don't want you to be late or run too far behind or anything like that, but looked pretty bad. So prayers out to anybody that was, involved in that, but just wanted to give everybody a heads up as they start their mornings here. All right, let's get into the game from last night. We'll talk a little NFL here to get things started off. Didn't have a lot of time yesterday to talk about the opening week of the NFL, but it was all about the Chiefs and Broncos last night as you got a big time AFC West matchup there to kick things off. And this was a big game, right? Because the Broncos last year, I think many of us would have said that, hey, if Bo Nix doesn't get hurt in the postseason, there's a good chance that the Broncos are playing in the Super Bowl last year against the Seahawks instead of the Patriots. Because they almost won that game against the Patriots with Jared Stidham at quarterback. But nonetheless, that's not how it worked out. Also, did you see the story yesterday that apparently Drew Brees almost came out and played for the Broncos because Sean Payton?
0: Drew Brees is how old? Is he 42, 43?
24: I was going to go older than that, like 45, 46. He's 47 years old.
0: And he was talking about getting back into the NFL? Well, I mean, hell, if Philip Rivers can do it. I didn't see that. But also, maybe quarterback's coach would have been cool. But actually strapping back on, nah, big dog, that's... Don't put your health in jeopardy. Your kids are getting older.
24: Yeah, it was Adam Schefter reported it yesterday before the game started. But yeah, he said after Bo Nix got injured in the postseason, that Drew Brees tried to work out, I guess, and try to maybe get in, see if he would be able to go out there and compete, but wouldn't have happened. It was a problem with his wrist. He couldn't have come back. So.
0: Yeah, and it ended up snowing in the AFC Championship game too. Like that.
24: Yeah,
0: you don't want to put him through that.
24: No, probably not. But I just thought that was interesting. When I saw that, I was like, oh, this is a joke, right? And it was apparently very real. Yeah,
0: but
24: so.
0: Also, if you're Jarrett Stidham, it kind of
24: You're like, really, man? You'd rather have 47-year-old Drew Brees than me? Like, and
0: you start reading the room a little bit.
24: Yeah, and Drew Brees is one of the best to ever do it. But at the end of his career, man, I mean, it was not pretty. So
0: he turned Michael Thomas into Slant Boy.
24: Yeah. Anyways, that was just kind of an interesting side note of the Broncos game last night. But they might have wished he was out there last night. I'm just kidding. They'd still probably rather have Bo Nix. But it wasn't pretty offensively speaking for the Broncos last night. So the Chiefs, they start off their season 31-10 victory there over the Broncos. So a big first win for Kansas City. Patrick Mahomes coming back from the ACL injury. Really rough start of things for him, no doubt about it. But all in all, I mean, he finishes for 184 yards, 2 touchdowns, 1 interception. He had the rushing touchdown early on in the game, the 15-yard rushing touchdown, which was nice to see. But I think the big takeaways for a lot of people last night, first off, Kenneth Walker III coming over and taking over as the starting running back for the Chiefs in free agency. He had made a lot of money for himself with how he played in the postseason last year and in the Super Bowl for the Seahawks. But he comes over, man, he had himself a debut with the Chiefs. So he ran for 173 yards on 23 carries and added a touchdown. He also had 3 catches for 18 yards and another touchdown. So just an absolutely phenomenal performance from him last night. And so definitely making the Chiefs glad that that's where they spent their money this offseason. But it really got away when you had the 4th-and-1 in the second half. It was 4th-and-1 from, what, about maybe the 40-yard line, something like that for the Chiefs. And instead of the Broncos sell out, they think they're just going to run it up the gut, try to get a yard. And Kenneth Walker just whoop right around the left side of the line and takes it to the house. And at that point, it felt like, okay, the Chiefs are clearly in command of this football game. But also, that was when I was fully in command of my fantasy football matchup. So I appreciated Kenneth Walker for pulling out the victory for Team Conrad yesterday. I know you suffered the opposite
0: fate. I was like, I was one of those guys that was on the opposite side of that.
24: Yeah, I think there was a lot of that last night.
0: Yeah, yeah, but hey, you know how fantasy football works, man. It's just taking 1 week at a time.
24: That's right. It's all part of it. But besides Kenneth Walker, though, I mean, he was fantastic. I think the big takeaway, too, was just how good the Kansas City defense was once again and limiting the Broncos to 10 points. I mean, you look at this, man. Bo Nix had 131 yards, had the early interception. Broncos only ran for 61 yards. I mean, they just absolutely shut them down. They were giving them fits all night long. And to their credit, the Broncos defense played well for the first half, and they were giving Pat Mahomes fits, but eventually, I mean, once the Chiefs broke through, it was over. But yeah, Kansas City, man, I know they had a rough year last year, and you dealt with the injury to Pat and you know, trying to figure out, you know, who your weapons were going to be on offense, and it looks like they're back to being a real threat to go and win the whole thing again this year.
0: Yeah, and you saw Travis Kelce dip back into the fountain of youth a little bit on that what was it, 61 yards?
24: Yeah. Yeah, he had that 60-yarder, almost scored.
0: Yeah, yeah, he's still, I'm not going to say he's fleet of foot, but he was picking them legs up and moving them, man. And it wasn't, you know, of course.
24: He was their leading receiver. He had 70. He was the leading receiver in the game last night.
0: Yeah, he was. It's just so unique because, Kenneth Walker is a reigning Super Bowl MVP, and the Seahawks let him go. Like, they were just like, hey, man, you know, on to greener pastures.
24: We're going to go get this guy from Notre Dame.
0: Yeah, and they sent him to Kansas City. Like, for Patrick Mahomes to come back from injury.
24: Is it not worth it to sign him just so he doesn't go to the Chiefs? You know?
0: Right. Like, just keep
24: somebody else sign him.
0: Yeah. But he showed that he's still one of the best backs in the league, man. But I'm with you, man. This AFC West, because I know, or my expectation is Patrick Mahomes is going to continue to get better and better week to week, just getting back from injury. And again, the first half, he looked human. Like, it felt as though, like, okay, he's going to be different as a quarterback moving forward.
24: Yeah.
0: But the thing is, he showed you, if you keep him upright, he is still that dude.
24: Yeah, he is absolutely still Patrick Mahomes. And just watching him go and run in that first touchdown, you're just like, how? Like,
0: right.
24: You're not coming back. You didn't tear your shoulder up, man. Like how are we doing this? But yeah, he's something else, man. And you just imagine as he works his way back, he's only going to be better and better. And I mean, you look at the receiver. I mean, Rashee Rice caught two passes. Xavier Worthy caught two passes. Like, they still don't have that dude on the outside that they feel like they can just go to. And they're still just finding ways to go out there and beat it, what we assume to be a very quality opponent, by three touchdowns in their first game of the season. So remarkable stuff there as the Chiefs. They start off 1-0. Broncos start off 0-1. And quickly here, just curious, a couple of your takeaways maybe from the first week of the season. I know, you know, the Titans had a rough start of things against the Jets to open it up. But, I mean, the Bears looked awesome. Bears looked absolutely incredible.
0: What? Hey,
24: Giants looked good. Bills and Texans was a great football game. Like, you know, a lot of the usual suspects from last year still looked really good.
0: Caleb Williams, I think there's going to start – by the end of the season, there's going to be real discussions of, okay, like, coming into the season, we had seen a list that he was a top 10 quarterback.
24: Yeah.
0: I think that he is. Like, I think he's starting to prove that. I don't know what Ben Johnson does, but that brother can put – he can make anything work offensively. Like, the way that he schemes it up, the confidence that you saw. And again, on the other side of that game, Bryce Young was cooking.
24: Yeah, Bryce, that was one of the best games of his career.
0: Of his career.
24: Yeah, he was great. Panthers defense was not.
0: Not at all. But the NFC South and the AFC South are in a battle for the worst division in NFL football. There's a real possibility that I may be rooting for the worst team in the NFL with the Tennessee Titans. It was
24: bad.
0: Did you watch any of it? Probably not, but
24: I did not. I'll tell you what, I saw one play from the game, and it was the play where Cam Ward dropped back and, like, threw it to himself.
0: Okay.
24: And then took a sack.
0: Yeah. We're bad.
1: Yeah.
0: Like, it's hard to accept. I think that Sunday afternoon was like the first time where I kind of had to separate my delusion from like actually what I'm watching in the football game. Like, I had to turn my analyst hat on, and I was just like, wow, this is a bad football team. Like, if I could remove the two-tone glasses, it's what do we have success in? Nothing. Couldn't stop him. Anthony Hill Jr., probably the biggest, maybe the biggest, you know, bright spot, him and Jeffrey Simmons. But when you got 2 out of 11 guys that are doing what they need to do.
1: Yeah. It's about 20%.
0: Yeah, it makes it difficult. And offensively, we have nothing. We have nothing. I love Carnell Tate. I think that he will develop into a number one guy, maybe not in Tennessee, but it's tough to see the talent that Cam Ward is because the offensive line still sinks.
1: Mm-hmm.
0: Can't run the football. When the New York Jets are having their way.
24: Well, I was about to say, that's the problem. You didn't open up with.
0: Yeah, like if you'd have told me that the
24: Bills.
0: Yeah, and to follow that up in week two, we've got the Philadelphia Eagles.
24: Oh, that'll be fun.
0: Yeah, so, you know, all in all, I think the quarterback position in the NFL, it's different now. Like, it's just outside of your Josh Allen's, really and truly, I mean, I throw Caleb Williams in there. Jalen Hurts, with another offensive coordinator, still hasn't missed a beat. The quarterback position is very unique in the NFL because Greg and Cole talked about this the other day. It's, okay, we're not having the list of, you know, the Peyton Mannings, the Tom Brady's, Aaron Rodgers of the world. Like, there may not be a true elite quarterback other than Josh Allen and Lamar Jackson, but there's, like, this window of, they're not liabilities, but they're also not game changers. And I think there's a longer list of average to above average quarterbacks, and the number of elite quarterbacks is starting to get really slim. And I think because the game has changed, because now everything's so spread out, you see a lot more RPOs, and the skill set is different. Like, I don't think a lot of these guys could line up and beat you in the pocket like years past.
24: Yeah.
0: And they're starting to sacrifice. Like, to me, I think the running back room of the NFL is starting to bubble back up of, you don't realize how important they are until you don't have one.
1: Mm-hmm.
0: Because you see what Derrick Henry does. You see the impact that Jahmyr Gibbs has had for Detroit. That, okay, if my quarterback is struggling, I could just line it up and just hand it to my running back, and he'll go out there and make plays. But all in all, I think that there's not much separation from a lot of teams in week one. Like, I can see now when people say the league is set up to be 8-8,
1: mm-hmm.
0: because nobody's really taken off. I mean, Jacksonville, they beat up on Cleveland, but nobody's and again, I know it's only 1 week, but there's 31 teams outside of the Tennessee Titans that could really have a chance of, hey, if all things go right, we could actually have a pretty good season. Because I think that if Geno Smith plays like he did against Tennessee, the New York Jets aren't going to be that bad, because I think defensively they're actually pretty sound, pretty sporty, yeah. And they're physical. But all in all, from week one of the NFL, keep your quarterback upright and you might have a chance. Pretty much it. But other than that, it's going to be a long season for a lot of teams, and Tennessee Titans are one of those.
24: Yeah, not looking particularly.
0: But from the outside looking in, has it always been this bad? Like, how delusional have I been?
24: I mean, the Titans have been bad for a while, but yeah, I mean, I agree with you in this. I mean, I think you and Cleveland are probably fighting for worst team in the league right now, and that's never the conversation you want to be in.
0: Never.
24: But I mean, I think you said it best, right? It's when the Jets are having their way with you the way that they did at home to open the season.
0: Yeah, yeah.
24: That's concerning.
0: But it's all good. We're drafting Jeremiah Smith, pairing him up with Carnell Tate anyway. But, you know, it'll just be Ohio State in the NFL version.
24: Cool. Somebody's got to get him the ball. All right, we'll move on to we'll flip the page to college football now, as that was week one of the NFL has come to a close last night with the Chiefs' victory over the Broncos. We'll let you hear a little bit from Kalen DeBoer and Alex Golish, some things they said at their weekly press conference. And coming up about 15 minutes from now, we will give you our overreactions to week two of the college football season. 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
6: Another rainy day, another wild storm rolling through Trustful. The ground is soggy, the winds are howling, the trees are falling everywhere. 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

0: Welcome back in to Morning Jock, 620 here on your Tuesday morning. Conrad and Damien with you as we will let you hear from Kalen DeBoer and Alex Golish. They had their weekly press conferences yesterday. So Alabama, a rematch with Florida State inside of Bryant-Denny Stadium coming up this Saturday. Auburn, they get to face off against Florida in what we have – and we've been talking about this game for months and how massive this game is going to be in terms of it just feels like one of those moments early in the season where the winner of this game can carry that momentum forward and maybe exceed some expectations this year. And the team that loses it, I think there's going to be a big question about how they respond to that. And that will ultimately determine how their season ends up going. So a big one coming up down there on the plains of Auburn inside of Jordan-Hare Stadium. So let's hear from the coaches, though. We'll start with Alex Golish in that big matchup that's coming up between Auburn and Florida on Saturday. And we heard from Alex Golish yesterday. He talked a lot about how sloppy he thought the team was and just you won by 35 points, but there are a lot of things that he wanted to see cleaned up. And he continued to harp on that yesterday. So let's turn the page to this matchup because he gave a breakdown of – I feel like it's hard to get coaches to do this nowadays sometimes. So let's hear Alex Golish actually talking about this is his thoughts on the Florida offense that Auburn's going to see on Saturday.
1: These guys offensively present a bunch of challenges. I think the quarterback is playing well. I think what Buster's done with the offense and what he's always done is find creative ways, one, to run the football and run it at a high clip, and then to be able to push the ball all over the place. And they do a really good job. They do a good job formationally, do a good job motioning and shifting and creating a lot of chaos in that sense. And then you got one of the best running backs in the country, if not the best running back in the country. That's going to be a huge challenge for us. Super versatile at the wideout spots. Man can run on the perimeter, play physical on the perimeter, good at tight end. I think the O-line settled in well. I think that's a really, really good offense, really efficient, very well coached. So it'll be a good challenge for us. It'll be a unique challenge for us just because it's different than what we've played here through these first couple weeks.
0: So there you have it. That is Alex Golish, his assessment early on of the Gators offense. And right there, both things can be true at the same time. On one hand, Florida's absolutely put up video game numbers in their first two games of the season that they've played. They also haven't played the toughest opponents in that stretch. So this is going to be an interesting matchup with Auburn because I think we all know how good their defense can be. It's just a matter of, all right, is Florida offense closer to what we saw against like Campbell, for example, or is it going to be brought back to earth in a big way this Saturday? And one piece that they will be missing is it's still expected that Eric Singleton Jr. is going to be out for the Florida Gators. So I know Coach Summerall, he talked about him yesterday and said he's very limited in practice to start the week off, and there's a small chance that he is able to go on Saturday, and he obviously wants to play, but no guarantee of it there. So that certainly works in Auburn's favor with him being off the field. So he'll have about as many catches as he did for Auburn last year in this game for Florida. All right, now let's look at the other side of the ball. Because, again, refreshing just to hear somebody ask and have a coach answer about what's actually they see on the film from the opponent they're going to have coming up this weekend and give you a little bit of a more in-depth answer. So this is Alex Golish now, his assessment of that Florida defense and what Auburn will see this weekend.
1: Got a staff that's familiar with what we do conceptually, what we do in general, going against this crew for quite a while now. And man, depth up front, defensively, physical at linebacker, so long at corner, and they do a good job in the back end in general of running and disguising things and have a really good scheme.
0: So there you have it. There is Alex Golish's his early breakdown of the Florida matchup coming up on Saturday. Again, that's going to be a massive game for both of these teams and what the season looks like for both of them moving forward. Now, on the other side, we've got two teams from the state of Florida coming into our state this weekend. Florida State, the Seminoles, they're going to be in Bryant-Denny on Saturday afternoon. And a lot of us in the fan base, maybe, and some of the players might consider this a bit of a revenge game. But is Kalen DeBoer, Is he considering this a revenge game for the Crimson Tide?
2: In our minds, this is the 2026 team. Okay. And I just talked to the team about that this morning. But I know there's a lot of guys, including our staff, and, you know, that certainly know what it felt like last year walking off that football field. And so for us, I think there's things that it forced us to have a greater intentionality on and brought out even better in us. You know, it's the most important game of the season right now because it's the next one. But there's certainly some guys I know that, you know, remember how it felt. And so I want it to be about us and our improvement in this season as far as what it truly is inward on us. But any extra motivation, I think, is the key is to channel that energy into the right things. And that's our preparation. And when that happens and you go through the process of the week, you know, the right things will happen on Saturday. And I think that's what we've done a good job of here these first 2 weeks. We got to reset, come back to work tomorrow, continue to stack days. And it starts with Tuesday. Saturday will come. And when we do the right things and channel the energy that whatever it is internally or any outside noise. Last week, there was a lot just going into that game and the environment. There's outside noise in every way. You know, you want to lock it out. But if you can channel it in the right way, you can use it as a huge positive.
0: Okay, now I understand that is the correct way to answer that question as the head coach of the Alabama football team. I mean, come on. Like,
3: it's a revenge game. 100%.
0: 100%. Like, but if you have the chance to run it up at the end, you're probably going to do that.
3: Oh, you don't think Kane Womack is taking this game personally? Think about how bad it was. You don't think your boy Bray Hubbard is taking this game personally? Oh, it's definitely revenge. Oh, 100%. Like, if you got a chance and, you know, there's only about 35, 40 seconds left and you just so happen to be at the goal line up by, you know, 4 touchdowns.
0: Oh, yeah, you're pulling a Drinkwitz against Kansas. Like, you're letting it rip.
3: Of course
0: you're letting it rip. You might throw it.
3: And then when Norvell is fired on Sunday, everybody will know why.
0: Mm-hmm. Mm-hmm. And Kalen can start his legacy like Nick Saban of getting coaches fired. Yeah, you're definitely, if you have the opportunity, you're absolutely going to try to run it up on Florida State. And that's just, yeah, don't have a problem with that. All right, last cut we'll play here from the coaches, then we'll move on to our overreactions for the week. How about the physicality of Alabama? That's been, through the first 2 years under Kalen DeBoer, I think that's been maybe the most consistent complaint that you've heard, because it encompasses all facets of the game, right? But it's Alabama's gotten soft. Kirk Herbstreit, right? Alabama quit against Indiana in the Rose Bowl, so I can't pick them to beat Kentucky now. Like, Alabama's soft, right? That's the narrative. That's what people throw out there. So this was Kalen DeBoer yesterday. He was asked a little bit about the physicality of his football team and how they're improving in their physicality in year three.
2: I think we continue to improve physically and our physicality. You know, up front, but also on the outside, you see guys blocking downfield, receivers. You see defensive backs come in and securing tackles and making tackles for loss in big moments. And then, you know, the pad level up front, offensive line, defensive line. Just think that they're getting off the football, running off the football, and, you know, doing it in an attacking way. And if you make a mistake, I want us making it aggressively. And I think that, you know, when that does happen, I can see us giving great effort. And it's still impacting the play.
0: Okay, there you go. You're trending up. All right, so that's get you caught up what the coaches said earlier this week. If I know Alex Goleshow might speak with the media after practice one day later this week, we'll let you know what they're saying ahead of these big matchups against teams from the state of Florida coming up on Saturday. But with that being said, let's turn the page. Let's kind of, I guess, our final thoughts on week two of the college football season. We had a lot of fun with it this week, so we're going to do this every week moving forward. We are going to submit to you our week two college football overreactions, and we're going to discuss, you can also chime in, are these rational reactions? Are these overreactions? Are these underreactions? We think they're overreactions. What do you make of them? We'll give them to you next here on Jocks.
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0: Week 2 college football overreactions on the way. Welcome back into Morning Jocks. Conrad and Damian with you. Appreciate you waking up early and spending your Tuesday morning with us. We will hand you off to McElroy and Kublik in the morning coming up at 7 o'clock. But until then, we will be talking all college football here on the show. And before we get into our overreactions, just a quick reminder that the heat and humidity, not that you need a reminder because you can just step outside and feel it every day, but the heat and humidity are still hanging around here, and you want to keep your home and family comfortable with an affordable Trane cooling system. 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It's hard to stop a train. All right, so we are going to share our overreactions. We will alternate, so I'll give one, then Damian will give one, and you know, so on and so forth. And we will, discuss. Do we think, hey, that really is an overreaction, or like I'm kind of right there with you. So there were some last week, for example, that I'm trying to remember if it was like, oh yeah, that is an overreaction or not. But like, I brought up Oregon being the most overrated team in college football. Well, that one came to fruition very quickly, so feel pretty good about that one. I threw out the idea, crazy, I know, that the state of Mississippi might have the two best quarterbacks in college football.
1: Oh,
0: that one's looking a little bit better by the week. So we'll keep an eye on that one. But I'm like, okay, you know, the Oregon one kind of panned out, so we'll see. Maybe one of these that we say here, it's like, man, that sounds crazy, and then this time next week we'll be going, no, we were spot on. Might have been a week early, but we were spot on. So, all right, let's get started with this. And, of course, you can chime in on the text line or the phone lines if you want to share your thoughts and tell us how much you agree with us or how stupid and ridiculous we are, whatever. We'd love to hear from you, 205-834-9450. So the first one that I have, and I'll just rip the Band-Aid off. I didn't want to go down the Oregon road again because that seemed, you know, unfair after what we talked about last week. But they would kind of be included. They're kind of the genesis of this overall reaction that I have. And that is that the Big Ten's only going to get two teams in the college football playoff this season. Ohio State and Indiana. I'm not buying into a USC team that, I mean, they just gave up 30 points to Louisiana. They gave up 24 points in the fourth quarter to San Jose State earlier, a couple of weeks ago. Like, offensively, I'm there. But when they have to play real teams, I mean, they still have to play Oregon, they still have to play Ohio State, they still have to play Indiana. I don't know. I'm not totally buying into them. Michigan, maybe they do an Oklahoma last year where they just have a god-awful offense but an amazing defense, and that gets them in the playoff, but I'm not there with them yet. Iowa, it's Iowa. And I'm out on Oregon right now. So, like, right now, it's hard for me to think, maybe Penn State, but it's just hard for me to think that more than two teams right now look like playoff, real playoff contenders in the Big Ten.
1: I don't think that's an overreaction at all, Conrad. I think you're spot on.
0: It's crazy.
1: It is, but I'm with you. I'm not sold on USC, and that's been my biggest hiccup with them coming into the season, was defensively. It's, okay, they may look better, but like you said, they just gave up 30 points to Louisiana.
0: Mm-hmm.
1: When it comes to the Jimmys and Joes that you have, that should never be a situation that we're discussing.
0: No.
1: And I'm with you on the Michigan side of things, too. I think, of course, we can go back to week one of how lucky they were.
0: Correct.
1: But it didn't feel as though they did much of this. I think defensively they're sound, but offensively it's going to be their Achilles heel.
0: Well, Bryce Underwood made two good throws on Saturday, and everyone's like, hey, he looks so much better. They asked him to throw the ball four times in the second half. There's a reason for that.
1: Exactly.
0: So, okay. All right. So I don't feel bad about that one. All right. What's the first one? What you got
1: for us? First one for me, Texas is the number one team in the nation off of pure circumstances, not eye test. They just so happen to beat Ohio State. But if you were to tell me that right now, you can talk about the quality of competition of who they played the first 2 weeks, which complete understand. But I think that it's either – I think Miami and Georgia have more of a conversation of being the number one team than Texas does.
0: Yeah, see, I don't think that's a crazy overreaction because I almost had one where – which maybe this isn't an overreaction or like a crazy hot take or anything, but I was going to do something along the lines of Texas will still lose multiple games this year even though they beat Ohio State, because I'm right there with you on top of, you know – they had a great fourth quarter. I think the fourth quarter, honestly, is more so about Ohio State and how inept they were in ability to close out that game than it was about Texas. On top of the fact that, you know, despite the great comeback that Texas had, I mean, if Ohio State makes a field goal, we're not having the same conversation about Texas. So, I don't think that's a crazy overreaction. I think that, right, you beat the number one team in the country. So, yeah, you're going to be the new number one team. I don't have a problem with that. But, I mean, like, Arch didn't look great. Those receivers still haven't. I mean, you got dudes dropping wide open touchdowns in the end zone. I mean, Hollywood Smothers has looked good. The defense doesn't look as good as it was a year ago. Mm-hmm. I don't hate that at all. I think Texas is very good, but I'm not going to be surprised if they're 10-2. And I mean, if you were to tell me you think Texas is going to go 9-3 at the end of the year, I would. That's not like the craziest thing I've ever heard.
1: Right. I think they're still on the table,
0: even after beating Ohio State. Plus, you know, now, like, are you starting to read your own press clippings and you feel like too confident about yourself because of who you just beat that's going to come back to bite you later down the road? So I don't hate that one. I don't hate that one at all. All right. Well, you went with Texas, so I'll go with the other newest member of the SEC, and I'll pick on Oklahoma here for a second. So let me just – I'm going to bring up their schedule here to back up my point because I know, man, people in the state of Oklahoma would riot right now with what I'm about to say.
1: Oh, boy, here we go.
0: And this is why it might be an overreaction. But I think there is a real possibility that Oklahoma – a team that came into the year, a lot of people had them in the college football playoff. I think they will finish the season 7-5. They have to play at Georgia, mm-hmm. versus Texas, mm-hmm. Ole Miss, mm-hmm. Texas A&M,
1: oh boy.
0: At Mizzou.
1: Yep.
0: And then you still throw in Mississippi State,
1: yep.
0: South Carolina, Florida. I think they're going to lose to one of those teams. And then you're telling me that they lose. So you're saying, let's say they lose to Georgia, Texas, Ole Miss, and Mississippi State on the road. Is that crazy?
1: No.
0: I might be a little early on that one, but I wasn't a big believer in Oklahoma coming into the year because of how difficult the schedule was. And now after seeing John Mateer 2.0, which is awful.
1: Yep.
0: I'm going 7-5 for Oklahoma after 2 weeks.
1: I think that's extremely reasonable. I do.
0: And 6-6 is on the table.
1: It really is. Because
0: good thing they gave Venables that new extension.
1: I knew that was going to come back to bite them. Because of how inept it was offensively. Because now there's no more excuses of he's playing with a broken thumb in John Mateer. Like,
0: yeah. No, it's still bothering him.
1: Yeah. It wasn't when he was doing front squat over the summer.
0: Like, still bothering him.
1: Yes, taking smelling sauce and hitting 5,000 on the front squat. Okay, congratulations. And you still can't hit a guy going across the middle without, you know, jumping or spinning around. And I'm with that because I do think that defensively, for everything that Oklahoma showed you, offensively is still there. Like, we're having conversations now in 2026 where the offense for the Oklahoma Sooners is the problem.
0: Yeah.
1: We went decades without having that discussion. It's, well, hell, they'll score 40 points, but they'll give up 55.
0: Mm-hmm.
1: Now it's, brother, this offense can't get out of its own way. They can't establish anything running the football, which is the second year in a row that they're having this issue early on. And again, no shot at Michigan. I do think Michigan's defense is pretty good, but to go up there and to know that this isn't a complete Michigan program right now, and to really and truly get beat up in the fist fight that you welcomed, I think this sets a bad precedent for the rest of the year. And I don't think that's a big overreaction at all.
0: All right, let's do one more.
1: And
0: is this the one that's going to make everyone? See, Damian was texting me last night. Like, I'm going to make a lot of people mad tomorrow.
1: Yeah, because it's
0: this it, has to be that
1: it
0: one.
1: It piggybacks off of week one.
0: Okay.
1: But there was an improvement in week two, but there's still some gray area. There's still some wiggle room. I have Byron Brown is closer to Jeremy Johnson than he is Cam Newton.
0: Oh. You know, honestly, I think a lot of people would agree with you right now. And before the season, right, you couldn't have said that because, you know.
1: Yeah, like he's a 3,000-yard passer, 1,000-yard rusher.
0: Yeah, but based on Let's see after this week. But I agree with you. And I understand going into the year, it was easy to buy into the Cam Newton stuff. And right, I mean, we talked about it, right? Because it was based on what he did at South Florida. Like, if he was able to translate that to Auburn, then yeah, I mean, and you brought up, you went down the history of Auburn quarterbacks and how it's really not as great as some of us might remember, at least, you know, statistically speaking and what people have done. But yeah. It's been rough.
1: And again, it's hard to say that after what he did against Southern Miss.
0: But he still had some of the, I mean, still holding on to the ball too long. Mm-hmm. It's Southern Miss. Like, if Florida will be a good opportunity to either show that he is continuing to catch up to the SEC game, right, or that he is just who we might think he is after 2 weeks.
1: We're having the same conversation again, that Auburn's a quarterback away.
0: They're always so close. All right, those are some of our overreactions from week two of the college football season. A lot of you chiming in on the text line, 205-834-9450. We will get your reaction. Some people are, I think you're good. I think you're good, Damian. Okay. I think you're good here. So we'll get to your calls, your texts next here on Morning Jocks.
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0: final few minutes here of Morning Jocks. Appreciate you joining us here on your Tuesday morning. Tomorrow we'll turn the page to week three of the college football season. Start giving our breakdowns of what you can expect from Auburn, Florida, Alabama, Florida State, and of course, Damien's much anticipated matchup with his Ole Miss Rebels and the LSU Tigers.
1: Is that revenge?
0: That'll be the big one there.
1: Talk about revenge.
0: Mm-hmm.
1: I also had one more overreaction. Can I share it with you?
0: Yeah, what you got?
1: I said that, oh boy. I said that Arch Manning, he's not only not a top five quarterback in the nation, he's not even a top five quarterback in the SEC. Through two games.
0: Not mad about that one.
1: Okay.
0: Not mad about that one.
1: Whew. I feel like I'm dodging some bullets this morning.
0: No, Now, in the state of Texas, right, that's probably sacrilege, but I feel like here, I don't have a problem with that at all. So I guess that means we need to overreact yeah, next week, because a lot of ours, it's like, I mean, yeah, it might sound crazy at first, but it's like, I see where you're coming from.
1: You're too logical.
0: Yeah, I was about to say, we'll come up with some crazy stuff for next week to really make some people mad. But no, I don't hate that at all. Again, he had a good couple of drives at the end of a game. He played well for about 15 minutes.

0: percent of that football game on Friday or Saturday, and that was it. So, I don't hate that one at all. All right, let's go to the text line now. Get your reaction, 205-834-9450. Actually, let's go. Larry's been waiting my patience. Let's go to Larry real quick this morning. Hey, how we doing, guys, Larry?
1: Guys, appreciate it. Always let me chat. But, one question. Question one. Is the Auburn, Florida, and the LSU Ole Miss game both night games? I'm sure y'all know, I guess.
0: Yeah, they will be. I'm trying to see if they're at the exact same time or if they're staggered by maybe like 30 minutes or something like that. Because, yeah, I mean, LSU and Ole Miss, that's the primetime game. So Florida-Auburn's at 6, LSU-Ole Miss is 6:30.
1: On ESPN, correct, I guess?
0: Auburn's on ESPN, Ole Miss is on ABC.
1: Okay, one question, guys, and I know, Conrad, you could probably enlighten me with this information, but why is Coach DeBoer doing this in this recruiting class this year, number one? And number two, is it because – they got so many players, number one, but based on what I've looked at in the roster, Alabama's got a ton of young players. Why is he taking such a low recruiting class this year? I'll hang up and listen. Thanks, guys.
0: Thank you, Larry. Yeah. So the small recruiting class for Alabama, the idea behind that was that they had signed so many guys in the last couple of years that they want to retain. That's why they're taking a smaller class this year, because they're trying to just retain all of the guys that they've brought in over the last couple of years and develop them. That's also why in the transfer portal, you know, they didn't go and get a lot of big flashy names like right on the offensive line. They went and got a bunch of guys, but it's a lot of guys that are young and that they can develop where, you know, maybe there's someone that'll contribute this year, or it's somebody like a Nick Brooks or an Ethan Fields or a Strayhorn that next year, right, they'll have 2 years in the system, and they're hoping that by that point, right, then you have a good solid foundation of guys that have been here for a couple of years and been developed and have that continuity. So that's why the class has been small. Other people would tell you it's because Alabama doesn't have any money. But maybe that's, you know, I guess that's partially true because they don't have Texas money out here. So no, they got to, you know, got to be a little smarter with how they spend it. But yes, according to the coaching staff and the people that I know around the program, they have all made it clear that this was the plan all along. But people are still, you know, not super happy about it nonetheless. All right. This one says, Antoine, he says, my overreaction is Alabama has the best defense in college football.
2: Okay.
0: I mean, they're one of the better ones.
2: For sure.
0: I don't know if they're number one, but they're one of the better ones. Let's see. Here we go. Rick Ross chiming in. He says, what can Byron Brown not do? He can run, catch, and throw touchdowns. The Florida game is his coming out party for everyone to see that Auburn is for real. I love seeing Bama struggle with bottom feeders in the SEC while Auburn handles their business.
2: There we go. There we go. His confidence ain't swayed, baby.
0: I love it. Mike says Byron Brown's going to have a monster game against the Gators Auburn by 10. Okay. I like it. We'll talk more Auburn Florida.
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6: Where? Anytime. This is McElroy and Kubelik in the morning.
11: All right, welcome in. McElroy and Kubelik in the morning. It is 7 a.m. Tuesday, September 15th, right here on Jocks. Glad you're with us. A lot to get to today. Games from yesterday or the weekend we did not get to yesterday. We'll continue talking through some of those. I guess we begin to spin forward now to LSU and Ole Miss because of what it has been the entire offseason, what it has been since December. And now we're actually going to get this game. One that really, Greg, dominated the offseason, probably much more than any single game should, with everything else that was going on, everything else that we needed to talk about and discuss. But because of all the extenuating circumstances, it was that big of a game, that big of a matchup, and now we're going to have it. When you begin to look at now, based on what we've seen, just two games each, how do you sort of look at this matchup? How do you sort of view LSU Ole Miss this weekend?
12: I feel very different about it today than I did 3 weeks ago. I don't know about you.
11: What about 1 week ago? Did this past weekend change your opinion on either of these teams?
12: No. The first weekend did, though. That's here's the thing in my, like, when we watch this, and everyone, oh, Lane, oh, offense, that's awesome. The best unit in this game is LSU's defense. And if they were relying on a traditional Lane Kiffin style of attack, and they were just taking a high-flying offense in there, I wouldn't feel as good about it. But I think LSU is going to go and get this one more than likely, and we'll break it down to the next 3 or 4 days. I'm leaning LSU right now because of their defense. That defense is no joke, dude.
11: They're a good group.
12: They're a really good group.
11: They're the interior of that defense played much better this past week. I thought they impacted the game in a much different way. But you know, like I know, no matter how good your defense is, let's go to Ann Arbor, Michigan last weekend, where that defense, regardless of what people want to say about not scooping up fumbles or things like that, played well enough for that team to win that game. You turn the ball over, specifically on the road in this game, in this environment, and what it's probably going to be, there are very few environments that I look at and just say, regardless of the matchup, that's going to be an extra notch of an advantage.
12: Yeah,
11: this place is going to be different this weekend. Like, that's –
12: No doubt.
11: We'll hear from Lane Kiffin in a few minutes. We'll talk to Ben Garrett, who covers Ole Miss at 7:30. Andy Burson with us at 8. Tyler Watts at 9. We will. There are just certain spots that you're in as a team that it's going to be a lot to overcome. And it's probably going to affect you in different ways. Now, certain teams like to play the role of the villain. And they like to – they feed off that. That momentum builds off that. We don't know if this LSU team is that yet.
12: Sure.
11: And the difficult part is to sometimes read between the lines with where Lane is going and what Lane is saying. But I think he's already up to some of his old tricks as it pertains to this matchup and how he views it, how he sees it, how he wants his team to look at it, things of that nature.
12: I don't think I understand what you mean. What do you mean by he's up to his old tricks?
11: Let's go to clip 9. Lane Kiffin, John, from Monday. This is Lane.
13: You think about, they've been playing this matchup for a long time, and this is the first time in the last 64 years that both teams are in the top 10. So that says to me it's the most relevant matchup of these two teams in 64 years, both teams being that relevant. So, you know, I think that's a really neat thing, you know, that we were able to be part of building a program there, that Pete's doing a great job of continuing it.
11: What did you take away from that? Either of you.
12: That he built it and Pete's continuing it.
11: How many times do you think Ole Miss has been in the top 10 the last 64 years?
12: Not very often.
11: How many times do you think LSU's been in the top 10 the last 64 years?
12: More often than Ole Miss, but not very often.
14: Especially the times they won championships.
11: Yeah. So essentially saying, yeah, it's really cool that both these teams are in the top 10. Y'all know good and well the team that's usually in the top 10. Also, didn't really have to cover it up because basically said it. I'm the one that built this team to where they're in position to be in this matchup.
12: Here's the thing that makes me chuckle. Is he wrong?
11: No.
12: Okay. Did he do it himself?
11: No.
12: Exactly. So, like, he's not wrong, but he also didn't do it himself. So I think that's one thing that's worth acknowledging. It's okay to admit and acknowledge that we are better at Ole Miss as a result of Lane Kiffin's contributions to our program.
11: And I don't think anyone's going to deny it either.
12: No one. But I think the Ole Miss fans will say, oh, we're better off without him. I've heard that a few times. I'm not saying they're wrong. They might be. We'll find out. We'll see you in 2 years whether or not that's true. I hope for them it is. But I also don't know that for sure. And I also am real curious to see exactly how this matchup goes. And I do think there'll be a massive overreaction. I think it's important to play well. I do. I think it's very important to play well this weekend if you're Ole Miss. If you lose this game convincingly, it's going to be a lot of pain. A lot of pain. It's going to hurt worse than just your normal game. Like, multiply the most disappointing loss of your career times two. That's what you're going to feel this weekend. And it doesn't mean that you can't get it all back. You can. It's happened before. But this one will be extremely painful if it doesn't happen.
11: I think you're right. And I think you're also right about they are better with him right now, because we don't know. Even though Pete won 2 playoff games, think about the amount of 10-win seasons, the amount of big games that they won, top 10 teams they beat. All of those benchmarks that had been done either under a guy named Vaught or never before.
12: Yeah.
11: So you were better with him. I mean, there's just, it's,
12: he built
11: it's not
12: he
11: debatable.
12: Helped, he built him.
11: It's right. It's not debatable, but we also don't know what the next 3 to 5 years are going to look like. So projection, don't know. Now it's obvious based on what he did. So
12: we also know that in the era of NIL, they were one of the early adopters, and their NIL leadership was among the best in college football and continues to be. Walker Jones, a close personal friend of mine, runs their NIL collective, Grove Collective, did an amazing job. He was way out in front of it, understood where it was going, saw where it was going, and did a great job of putting together the resources needed to make sure that they were ahead of the curve. I mean, they did a great job. So Lane deserves a ton of credit for where Ole Miss is at, but Ole Miss deserves a ton of credit for giving Lane the resources to allow them to get there.
11: It's a great.
12: It goes both ways too. So nobody's wrong here and nobody's faulted. And that's why I've said from the get go on this one, I actually think this is one of those unique situations where LSU is better for getting Lane and Ole Miss might be better for Lane leaving, because of the way it galvanized the place. It galvanized, hey, LSU just got them. Now they're paying $45 plus $50 million to their roster. Let's get up there, boys. Let's write a check. Like, let's help Pete. Let's rally the troops. And it did. And I think that it's one of those weird situations where in divorce, both sides really benefited. That doesn't happen very often.
11: No, it doesn't. Lane Kiffin also from Monday discussing where he thinks the pressure is in a message to his players.
13: But I told the players today, man, like, you don't have anything to worry about as far as, like, attention on you all week and everything. There's just going to be so much attention, hatred, everything on me. I said, you just get to go play. And I said, really, the pressure's on them. They're the team that, you know, we won 7 games last year. They won 13. They return, you know, 2 Heisman candidates. How often does that ever happen in the same backfield? I mean, we had it one time with Matt Leinart and Reggie Bush. And second longest winning streak in the country. So you guys just get to go play, and the pressure is not on you.
14: See, he did it again.
10: He's not wrong.
11: But it's a lot of deflection. Because first off, we didn't win 7 games last year. They won 7 games last year. He was not the head coach there last year. So you can't play victim to the team that wasn't as good last year and then include yourself in it when it benefits the team that was good last year that you're trying to bring down a few notches in this matchup. It's brilliant stuff, man. It really is. And it's obvious what he's doing, and I get it, and I understand it. And as you stated, it's intelligent enough to not be technically wrong, but it's conniving at the same time. There's no doubt about it. To sit there and say, little us only won 7 games last year. You weren't there last year.
14: They have 2 Heisman candidates. When does that happen? Well, I did it once.
11: I mean, throwing in the win streaks and things as well. Like it's high level intelligent stuff is what it is, but it's also fantastic for this matchup. Cause I feel like I know exactly what he's doing, but there's going to be a lot of this week. There's going to be a lot. You're not going to get much of it from Pete, but there's going to be a lot of this back and forth and just kind of poking, prodding, read between the lines with this and that. It's great because not many can do it the way that he can. And for something like this, it's already big enough. It doesn't need anything added to it. It doesn't need any extra. But it is going to help make for a fascinating matchup.
12: And I'll say.
11: I disagree with that pressure part of it because similar to what we talked about 2 months ago with Texas Tech, Greg, who has been in the news the most for the last month?
12: You and I are going to disagree on this one.
11: Were you going to say Oregon because they played Boise close and lost to Oklahoma State?
12: No. There's no denying who's been in the news more than the last month. But you are nuts if you think there's more pressure on LSU than there is on Ole Miss.
11: I don't know that it's blatant one way or the other.
12: Dude.
11: I think there's plenty of pressure on both, but you're the one that paid their coach $90 million. You're the one with the $50 million roster. You're the one that people are projecting to the playoff. We talked in media days. Hardly anybody was picking Ole Miss to go to the playoffs.
12: That's fair. All that's totally fine. You literally just had a very, very public display of your head coach leaving you at the altar of the playoffs. He decides to go, and in 9 months, he comes to your house and gets a win. Dude,
11: John, who do you think has the most pressure?
12: It's not even close.
11: Damian, put the poll question out, please. More pressure, LSU or Ole Miss this weekend? I think I disagree with this.
14: I think it's Lane himself.
11: Yeah. But he coaches LSU.
12: Nothing changes. Your opinion about Lane does not change with the result of this game this weekend. Your opinion about Ole Miss football potentially changes drastically. Because it was all about, oh, Lane built it, Lane built it, Lane built it. No, they're nothing without Lane. And then Pete had a couple great wins in the playoff. It's like, okay, well, hang on a second. But then as the offseason goes along, it's like, I don't know, man. Lane was kind of the catalyst to that whole deal. But hold on a second.
11: What was our opinion of LSU? Grand scheme of things.
12: They're going into this year?
11: Just in general.
12: I think they had a chance.
11: Top 10 program in the country, right?
12: They're going to be good. Yeah. Good.
11: I'm not even talking about this year, Greg. I'm talking about LSU because you're almost making like Ole Miss generalities a little bit. Like LSU.
12: I'm talking from the court of public opinion.
11: Right. But the court of public opinion for LSU is that is a powerhouse program. Lane Kiffin or not.
12: Correct. And the court of public opinion also thinks that Lane Kiffin is the only reason why Ole Miss was good.
11: Yes, because I was going to say court of public opinion is that Ole Miss is not on LSU's level.
12: Confirmed.
11: So how is there extra pressure on Ole Miss when they're not even supposed to be there in the eyes of most folks? Like, they don't even belong there.
12: Because if, for whatever reason, they lose this game this weekend, people will be able to say that, see, it was all Lane Kiffin. He was really the genius behind the operation. Ole Miss is going to go back to being Ole Miss.
11: I don't think you're wrong.
12: I don't think
11: you're wrong with your point, but I don't know if that, in my opinion, swings where the pressure is. I'm more on board with John, where I just think it's so much of it's on Lane. And Lane is the head coach at LSU. And Lane is the one that most people are going to be talking about. And LSU is the team that most people are going to be talking about. So therefore, we talk about outside noise, things of that nature. I think those guys feel it.
14: You paid all this money. You were close to, or actually basically going to court to bring in pro players. And you can't be Ole Miss, the team that you spurned? That's all on Lane.
12: I don't know, bud. I think we're going to have to agree to disagree on this one.
11: It's great. No, it's we don't have to agree on it.
12: And you and I
11: have different opinions.
12: You and I are a little bit too in the weeds when it comes to like respecting Ole Miss, I think. Like, I really like Ole Miss. I think Ole Miss is in great shape for the foreseeable future. I think they're going to win a lot of games for a very long time. I think Johnny Fan in Des Moines, Iowa is going to watch on Saturday, and if Ole Miss gets beat by double digits on their home field, they're going to draw conclusions about Ole Miss that are probably unfair and inaccurate. Like, oh, well, little Ole Miss, they're just not, you know, they're not a blue blood. They're not a big dog. That's what Johnny in Des Moines is going to think.
11: I'm shocked that this conversation is already going to Ole Miss potentially getting blown out.
12: No, it's not. I'm just saying that's going to be the overreaction. Look at the reaction we have about Clemson after LSU beat him a couple weeks ago. It's like, oh, Clemson, see?
11: Dabo's done.
12: This
11: is the end.
12: He's over. Put a fork in him. He's terrible. Like, that's what everyone's saying about Clemson. What are they going to say on a more heavily viewed, widely consumed home game between his former school and his current school? And here's the thing that's going to be even more hilarious. If Ole Miss wins the game by double digits, let's just reverse the other side. Let's be real. Is anybody going to have the conclusion, oh, Lane Kiffin overrated? No. No way they're going to.
11: No.
12: Because Lane Kiffin's God's gift to football, as you know.
11: 205-834-9450. 205-834-9450. What team has the most pressure on them this weekend? LSU, Ole Miss. How do you sort of view the programs? A lot of different aspects in which you can chime in on this conversation, and Ben Garrett's going to join it at 7:30 to give us a little bit of the Ole Miss side of things. 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
11: All right, let's quickly go to Mike in Dothan. He wants to chime in on this topic. Welcome into the show, Mike.
15: Hey, fellas, what's going on?
12: Hey, buddy.
15: Hey, so I got a question. I was going to ask Cole, what was it like when Ole Miss came to Auburn to face Tubble Grill back in 99 for the first time? Because you were on that team.
11: It wasn't fun because every play call, every check that we made, they were telling us what the play was going to be, and we begged them to change it and be different, and then coaching staff didn't think we needed to. It was also one of the most emotional opponents I think that I have faced in a beneficial way for them. It meant a lot more to them than it did to us. Bottom line.
15: Yes.
11: Like, we wanted to win the game. We were all about winning the game, but like it was different for them. And you could tell by the way they were playing.
15: Yes. I remember I was there And to me, it was just a normal game as an Auburn fan, but you could tell Ole Miss really wanted that game. But anyway, that's just my opinion on it. Thanks a lot, guys. Appreciate it.
11: Thank you. There are a lot of examples of it, of where we could go and where we could discuss kind of these, I guess, revenge games, if you will. Lane Kiffin's going to be the second head coach in AP poll history to have a top 10 game against a team he coached the previous season. I would have gotten this wrong.
12: Second coach.
11: Have a top 10 matchup.
12: Yeah.
11: Against the team he previously coached.
12: Yeah, I'm trying to think.
11: I actually don't believe this because it's not Nick Saban. And I don't know how there wasn't a top 10.
12: Why would it be Nick Saban?
11: There wasn't a top 10 LSU-Alabama game when he was coaching at Alabama?
12: But there was a Miami Dolphins stint for 2 years in there.
11: The previous season, got it. Not just coach
12: previous
11: season.
12: No, so it had to be the previous season. So I'm trying to think. I would think it'd be like Boise State-Washington. I'll say Chris Peterson. That's a
11: good guess. Yeah, no. Paul Brown coached Ohio State 41-43, and then he was commissioned as a U.S. Navy lieutenant and faced the Buckeyes as the head coach of the Great Lakes Navy on October 21st, 1944. You knew that, right?
12: Great Lakes Navy who?
11: Midshipmen.
12: Oh, they were the Great Lakes Navy midshipmen. Correct. Are we sure that they're midshipmen?
11: Mm-mm.
12: It could be
11: Blue Jackets, actually.
12: Mid-pontoonmen.
11: Number four, Ohio State defeated the number six Great Lakes Navy Blue Jackets, 26-6.
12: Navy Blue Jackets, see?
11: There you go.
12: Told you.
11: I didn't know that.
12: Blue jacket, not a yellow jacket.
11: No, totally different.
12: Completely different.
11: One likes water.
16: When you can't see in the water.
11: Kiffin 0-3 in his head coaching career in AP top 10 matchups. All three came while he was the head coach at Ole Miss, which he built. 1-8 in his head coaching career on the road against AP top 10 teams. The lone win?
12: Oh, gosh. That would be last year at Oklahoma.
11: 2011. USC at number four, Oregon.
12: Ah.
11: I think that was the year after they said they got boat raced in the Coliseum and Lane and Ed and those guys all went up there and were like, all right, we got to figure out what they're doing on offense. I think they told us that. All right, a lot more to get to. Your feedback.
12: I think we'll talk about this game a little bit this week.
11: Yeah, but
12: you feel good about it?
11: Of how it's going to go, I actually am not super comfortable in a lot of areas right now.
12: No, it's going to be a hard one. There's no doubt. I love the matchup. I can't wait. I think we'll break it down every which way. It's the game of the year.
11: Yeah. There are a lot of little individual, I don't want to say matchups, but individual factors. Like last night, they asked us to, it was kind of cool last night. Our producer, George, asked Roman and I, he goes, I want you each to give me one play involving a player in this game to sort of preview it and how they're going to impact the game. And we both picked a clip of Tre'Davious Green. We didn't know what the clips were going to be.
12: You think Tre'Davious Green has an impact in this game? How'd you come up with that?
11: It's just a hunch.
12: Wait, you mean like a 6'7" weapon at tight end, Matt? Is that a problem?
11: I'll tell you who the player I almost went with was, though.
12: Oh, gosh. Here we go. All right. I think I'll go with Patrick Kudus.
11: No. Not him. I'll tell you who it was, though. Next on Jocks.
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9: Another rainy day, another wild storm rolling through Trustful. 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
11: In Pelham.

0: Right, welcome back in. McElroy and Kubelik in the morning. Appreciate you guys tuning in. 205-834-9450. 205-834-9450. You can text or call in there if you want to be a part of the show. Pressure. Ole Miss, LSU, who has it this weekend? Another player, Greg. I think a lot of the talk is going to go on quarterbacks. And you had Ole Miss week one.
1: Yes.
0: And I continue to be impressed with how Kiwon Lacy essentially will have almost nothing. And his ability to press the line of scrimmage and then dart to the perimeter and turn runs into positive plays. He had one off tackle last week against Charlotte, where it looks like there's just congestion. All of a sudden, he makes a cutoff tackle, and there's literally a linebacker and a safety. He makes both miss and takes it to the house. And you're just like, yeah, this guy's different, man.
1: Yeah, you think?
0: I know people know he's good. I know people know he's going to be a part of the game. I think he'll be a bigger part of the game because this is a defense. They can get a little overzealous. They can get a little aggressive. They can pursue things a little bit too far. They can get upfield just a little bit too far. I think some of the cutback ability of Kiwon Lacy, just something to watch in this game. It could go either way.
1: They hadn't run it very well, though, up the middle yet.
0: They have not.
1: No.
0: I don't think the offensive line's been great, but that's why I'm bringing up the perimeter stuff and him taking the ball to the perimeter, because sometimes, as you know, the edges of the LSU defense can get a little trigger happy there and slam things down a little bit too quickly, things of that nature. If that happens, Kiwon Lacy could bust some big ones.
1: All true. The other thing I would say is I think there's a lot of pathways. I think there's a lot of things to like with Kiwon Lacy, and I think he's one of the best backs in college football. No one's pushing back on that. I will be curious, though, as we move forward. He has that thigh bruise, apparently, in week one. What came of that? It led to a less than stellar output based on our expectations for him. Is that something lingering? Like, I hadn't heard anything else about it. I know he played last week.
0: He looked good last week.
1: Thigh bruises are no fun. That's bad ball. So I hope that won't have some type of long-term issue for him. I'm sure he's fine. But I agree with you. Perimeter run game, and Trinidad's going to have to help with that as well. Like, he's got to run the ball. And I'm not saying he runs it a ton, but he needs five or six pulls on zone reads. He needs to have a couple quarterback keepers. That's going to be really important against a really aggressive front.
0: Royal Payne tweeting in, true or false, South Carolina, Mississippi State will be a much more entertaining back and forth game than LSU Ole Miss. I have a guess that Mississippi State, South Carolina will be the game of the week.
1: It's got a chance to. Like, I really like that game. And I like that our fans and listeners are dialed into that one, because that's going to be a really fun game. But as you know, like, the national audience, probably 15th on the game as far as most important in their eyes. But for the hardcores like us, I love that game.
0: I saw something shocking last night, and maybe considering, but the ESPN FPI has South Carolina with a 64% chance to win that game.
1: I mean, they're at home.
0: The FPI have obviously not watched those teams operate, specifically the South Carolina offense.
1: I actually think South Carolina's defense, though, is what's going to potentially
0: against a highly aggressive defense, a team that cannot block, has not blocked this year.
1: I get it, but we haven't seen anything for South Carolina yet. Like, you know that that's not. I think South Carolina plays well this weekend.
0: I agree with Royal Payne. It could be a fun game, could be a back and forth game, but based on what I have seen, there are a lot more advantages that I would give to Mississippi State right now.
1: Totally fair.
0: You think these two play callers know each other?
1: I think they're familiar.
0: Can probably give some tips.
1: Only related
0: about how this is going to go down. It'd be fun.
1: I think it's going to be
0: a great game.
1: I kind of lean South Carolina here, believe it or not. I think Mississippi State, very trendy, and I love them. I think they're going to be great, but I don't know. On the road, tough environment, hostile spot, and I think South Carolina's defense playing lights out.
0: Yep, don't have to pick it yet. A lot of time to go. Ben Garrett is going to give us a little bit of Ole Miss perspective when we come back next right here on Jock.
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0: All right, welcome back in. McElroy and Kublik in the morning, 7:32, Tuesday, September 15th, right here on Jocks. Glad you're with us. Talking LSU at Ole Miss, 6:30 on ABC, and Ben Garrett joins us now to further our conversation. Just give us the scene set right now. I know it's early in the week, but like how is the town buzzing? What are people saying? Like what's different that you can already see this week as opposed to another big game week in Oxford?
10: Oh man, people have already started showing up. I mean, they started showing up on Sunday and are making a week of it, you know, because it's not just the big game here in Oxford on Saturday, but Ella Langley's in town. There's a roast of Lane Kiffin on Wednesday. There's all these events. Peter Burns and Chris Dorian are holding an event Wednesday night at the library. So it's a big event atmosphere in Oxford, and everybody outside of the walls of the Manning Center are leaning into it. I think Ole Miss is trying to, as Pete said, eliminate all this, all the wrong shit, and focus on the game on Saturday. Because from a football standpoint, what a critical game on Saturday for both teams. Could be the difference for one of these teams if they lose in making the playoffs or missing. So it's a huge week, Cole, and everybody's leaning into it. But also, I think there's a sense of man. Let's enjoy for what it is, have the spectacle, and a lot of people are ready for Sunday to get here, too. So it's a big week, man, and Ole Miss needs a win for sure.
1: Looking at how Ole Miss has fared so far, it's hard to take much from last week. 2 weeks ago, you learned something, a lot of busted coverages, but for the most part, good win. I mean, take it and run against a good Louisville team. What do we feel like we know about Ole Miss at the moment?
10: Well, obviously the knowns are Trinidad's Trinidad and Kewon Lacy, even though he's been banged up a little bit already. I mean, when he's in there, he's the best running back in football. But, you know, on the side you're talking about with those busted coverages, I mean, listen, man, those free runners are a problem. They're a problem. And that's where when you kind of look ahead to LSU, you go, I mean, even against Charlotte, there were free runners that they couldn't take advantage of. That LSU, if you allow that, especially early on, buddy, you'll find yourself in a 2-3 touchdown hole pretty quick. And, you know, I think when you look at the defensive numbers, man, they're bad. They're bad. And, yeah, Louisville's a top 25 team on a neutral site, and getting the win's the most important thing. But you think you do a little get right against Charlotte, and there's still some of the same issues,
1: right?
10: Same lethargy in certain areas that you just can't have. But, man, I think this is a team that hasn't played their best ball yet, hadn't played a clean game yet. Curious to see if the first two games, how vanilla they were in certain areas, what they were holding back, what they weren't. We're really going to have the temperature check after Saturday, though. And if what we think we know about them, which is that secondary's a mess, is still a mess, and is still allowing free runners and 12 explosives like they did against Louisville, then they're going to lose on Saturday. So good team. On paper, one of the more talented teams in the country. All the pieces are there, but through two games, they still haven't played a complete one that makes you go, oh, there it is. There they are, right? So, and it's hard to get right or to have that against LSU, but, buddy, you have no choice. Because if you lose this game, the path as far as the playoff and all those things gets a lot more treacherous, and the margin for error shrunk that much more. So, a huge weekend for Ole Miss, specifically for can you be the team over four quarters that we thought you were, and specifically can you as a secondary do your part, right? And even the defensive line as well. I mean, it's one of the most talented defensive line in the country, but that dominance that you've been wanting to see, man, just hadn't been there. And that could help. I mean, that could play it too, or play a part in the secondary as well. But still, free runners are free runners. Getting shallow when you need to get depth, and allowing a guy behind you on a wide cross, that's on you, you know what I mean, as a safety. Sharif Denson will help. He hadn't played the first two games, transferred from Florida. Antonio Kite's supposed to start getting back to practice this week too, but he's been a durability concern his entire career, even especially at Ole Miss, so we'll see. But that secondary, man, they're going to be challenged like never before. And for the first two tests, guys, they failed. They failed in what they were supposed to get done. So that's what we know about Ole Miss. All the talent in the world, playoff contending roster, but they've got legitimate flaws. But everybody does. I understand that. Everybody's kind of in the same bucket. But Ole Miss's flaws on Saturday, those explosives against an explosive offense that knows how to scheme against you, yeah, that's what they're facing this week.
0: Ben Garrett joining us on the Higginbotham Hotline, talking Ole Miss LSU. Let's go off the field a little bit. We had the conversation earlier, this comment about pressure and who has it. You've seen this from an intimate setting. Where is the pressure this weekend? Where's more of it? Is it on LSU? Is it on Ole Miss?
9: Well, I know Lane wants to try to reframe like, oh, the pressure's on them. We only won 7 games last year. They won 13. No, that they is still all your dudes, too. A lot of them are your dudes, you know. So I think, obviously, coming in here with a $50 million roster, $98 million for a staff and all those things, man, and all this – all the noise that Lane loves to fill or suck up all the oxygen with about everything other than football. I think Lane's got the most pressure, but honestly, it's about equal pressure for both of these programs. And you can make a legitimate case on either side. Because for Ole Miss, you had an opportunity in the first 2 weeks to kind of put to bed that whole narrative of you're not the same as you were with Lane, right? And they gave everybody, regardless of your feelings on Lane and his departure and this, that, and the other, whether it was good, bad, or indifferent, Ole Miss through the first 2 weeks, because of its not Jekyll and Hyde type play, but certainly volatile play, has given you any ammunition you need to make your argument. So if you're one of those that said Ole Miss isn't the same, you have plenty to talk about. You got plenty to argue with, right? You say, well, look at Trinidad in the first half against Louisville, and look at the offense in the third quarter. Where's the pacing? Where's this, that, and the other? So for Ole Miss, there is a sense of pressure of moving on, right? Like putting it to bed. And if you don't, knowing what's going to come if you lose to him on Saturday. I mean, yeah, he's had a social media trolling break quote unquote, outside of posting on a juice account for like however many months, expect it to come back in earnest. Expect to get all of that attention that you've been trying to you know, reverse and show people that you're moving. Man, that's a lot of pressure, man. But from a football standpoint, I'm just looking at the contention space, y'all. Like, this could be the difference between 10-2, 9-3 in the playoff for either of these teams. Even more than that, you go to Florida next week as well. Like, if you play like you played the first 2 weeks against Florida at Florida, even though Florida hadn't played anybody, they have looked, you know, markedly better. Man, you're going to get beat in Gainesville, right? Like, those explosives, you can't live, you can't survive those. So there's a lot of pressure on both ends. I'd probably put it on Lane's side just because of all the stuff he talks and how he can't seem to help himself. I mean, even at his press conference on Monday, talking about how there's going to be real safety issues and this, that, and the other. Again, no one tried to run him off the road when he left, and there's not going to be anybody trying to murder him or his kids or hurt him and his players. But, like, they're going to let him hear about it, because when you talk as much as Lane does, there's going to be a response, especially from a group of people that thought, like, what was the point of you doing it like this? So I'd probably put it on Lane, but make no mistake, both of these teams have immense pressure, and that's what makes it such a powder keg for Saturday. Take all the emotional crap out of it, right? Take all the circus-like atmosphere out of it, and just from a pure football standpoint, the pressure for a week 3 matchup is insane, right? And then add all that on top of it. Who knows what ends up coming about on Saturday, but both of these programs face immense pressure to come out with a win.
1: I think, and I've been saying this for a while, I think there's way more pressure on Ole Miss. And it's because you need to prove that you're bigger than one man. And you don't need to prove it to me. I could care less. I think Ole Miss, I can evaluate Ole Miss in the silo under Pete Golding and with what they're doing in the Grove Collective and the personnel they have. Like, I don't care. But Johnny, you know, swoop in for college football once a week in Idaho doesn't know that Ole Miss can continue to be great post Lane Kiffin. So I think the court of national opinion will swing heavily on Ole Miss's future in defeat this weekend. Is that completely unfair? And does Ole Miss sense that at all?
9: Well, of course it's pretty unfair. I mean, because when you think about the games Pete Golding's coached, I mean, all but one have been ranked opponents, and he's only got one loss, right? And for so, sure. Like, you would think that they shut that door in terms of what they can be when they beat Georgia or when they won the home playoff game, even the Miami game or whatever. But I understand the point, because you're right. The vast majority of the rooting public is rooting for Ole Miss. So if the pressure is, hey, don't let the quote, villain of the story win, then yeah, like, there's a ton of pressure. But, like, after Saturday, win or loss, LSU goes to Texas A&M, Ole Miss goes to Florida. This time next Tuesday, no one's going to be going, yeah, but Ole Miss, you know, they're not the same anymore. Off of a loss, they'll be talking about, dang, dude, all right, this is what happened from a football standpoint. If you gave up explosives to Winnie Watkins or whoever it might be, this is who you are. You've got defensive numbers in the hundreds and pass defense, run defense. And, like, run defense was supposed to be a given, right, with William Echols and Cam Franklin and Luke Farrelly and Keaton Thomas. It's less to me about, well, it's all like y'all aren't the same without Lane. Next week it's about, like, have you fixed the football issues that have plagued you for 2 weeks? Did you come out and have the best game of the year to date against your former coach and all those things? Had you been saving some things? Had you been a little vanilla, a little reserved? We need to see the best version of Ole Miss, because we haven't seen the best version of Ole Miss. So there will be a big overarching story to be, or narrative to be told and formed, but we have the attention spans of dogs, okay? Like, if you want to keep the spotlight on you and always talk about, and like, yeah, you want to beat Lane and then you go into next week, but like, even if you beat Lane, it's all rendered moot if you lose to Florida next week, right? So, like, I don't know. I'm a little in between on just who has to prove something. Honestly, I just think it makes for amazing college football soap opera theater on Saturday. And then we'll all kind of move on. And I think that's more than anything what everybody needs. Everybody needs this game to be played, to be played in a way that, like, everybody gets what they want out of it. If you want Lane to get booed, he'll get booed. Don't throw stuff. It's ridiculous. It's absurd. And Ole Miss people don't really throw stuff outside of Dole Jackson and that Red High Hill show.
1: Oh, hang on a second. I ran through the student section in 2007. Ed Ogeron was the head coach. We had a call that went our way at the end of the game, and there was a little whiskey thrown in our direction.
9: You reminded me.
1: To which it was very,
9: they were just wanting you to not be thirsty.
1: It was after the game. It was after the game.
9: Mac, they just didn't want you to be thirsty.
1: As like a 19-year-old, I was totally good with it.
9: They wanted you to be refreshed.
1: They saved me a couple bucks. It helped me get where I needed to go.
9: Exactly.
1: Don't throw things. No, I agree.
9: But you're not wrong, though. Like, I've said this before. Don't throw things. It's ridiculous. It's stupid. It's like if everything is wrestling, which is Lane's, you know, general ethos these days. You know, don't, like, when MJF turned heel in AEW, man, he's walking up the ramp, some dude throws beer right in his face, and he looks and he smirks. That's Lane. You're giving them what they want more than anything else. Like, don't let the dude who wants to play victim get a reason to call himself a victim, right? But let him hear you and speak with your whole chest. But, like, and everybody get what you need out of it to move on. Let it be college football soap opera therapy for you, okay? But from a pure football standpoint, Ole Miss needs a win more than anything.
1: Yep.
9: For one, the legitimacy factor that you've been talking about here, to get people to actually take them seriously, you know, even though the roster is, it's a great roster, one of the best rosters on paper of all college football playoff contenders. Having said that, they haven't played like it, in the secondary especially. And you're not going to run from the allegations, whether you think they're fair or not, if you go out there and lay an egg against Lane with 3 weeks of teachable tape, right? And get your butt beat at home when everybody, or the majority of people across the country, rooting for you and tuning in. So in that way, I agree with the pressure piece. You know what I mean? It's like, just do what the script requires you to do, which is go out there and win. But like the confidence that I have in it isn't great right now because of what their flaws are. For all these flawed teams, if all teams are in the same bucket, Ole Miss's flaws could get exposed very quickly and a lot against their team they're playing in week 3. It happens to be Lane in the purple and gold, you know, of LSU. Having said that, like, even if it was Florida this week or Georgia, whoever, the explosives are bad. And as a Cowboys fan, I watched that, you know, tuning in on Sunday, I feel like I'm watching the same defense over and over and over. You know what I mean? At some point, man, free runners are inexcusable. So, typically Ole Miss fans don't throw things, typically. And the hope would be that they don't throw things this weekend, because that's just does nobody any good and it's silly. It's really funny that you remember that, though, dude.
1: I remember that. It was amazing.
9: I forgot about, like, y'all getting a little bit. Yeah. Well, see, you know, the problem is like some of these texts.

0: En garde!
1: U.S. Olympians do it, and so does your college-bound neighbor Jane. 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
2: Prince William on the Ellen, everybody knew it was a loss when almost lost, and no one ever denied it. You know, they just want their buyout money for it. But, like, Princeville's been good, and while you have options, depth of options that you really like, it just hasn't showed up enough. And if the game plan, as Pete said yesterday, and it's the obvious game plan, everyone agrees that turn Sam Levin into a pocket passer, Ole Miss's defensive line has to be what we thought they were. They have to get pressure on him. They have to not allow him break contain because Sam is still more athlete than he is quarterback. So, but even for him, if you've got free runners in the back end, anybody can hit a broadside of a barn for goodness sake if a guy's wide open. So, like, I'm not saying Sam's like that, but, like, there is inaccuracy in his passing game. He can really take advantage of those free runners that Charlotte couldn't, that you let get by that would have led to explosives. I mean, like, what you saw against Louisville happened against Charlotte. It's just Charlotte doesn't have the firepower to get it to him. Sam Levitt does. He has it, and he has the firepower around him. So for the defensive line, man, number one, make him a pocket passer, try to bleed out that inaccuracy, and take advantage of turnovers. I think that is the biggest matchup, even more so than the secondary for Ole Miss, because the secondary for Ole Miss, for me, just hadn't shown up yet. Now, they've been missing some guys that they were going to rely on, like Sharif Denson, the transfer from Florida, has been starting off all camp. To not have him for the first 2 weeks has certainly hurt. Same thing with Antonio Kite. But, my gosh, he's going to have to be like, you know, in the Big Lebowski when the dude was like the rug that brings the room together. If he doesn't come in here and be Superman, bro, then, like, what is it going to look like, you know? So outside of that obvious one, the defensive line, I need William Echols, who hadn't graded out well the first 2 weeks, to be that projected first-round guy, Walter Nolan 2.0, with Suntarian Perkins and Blake Purchase, who was bad against Louisville in terms of assignment. We need to see those guys be themselves and get after Sam Levitt. If you can, and you can make it miserable for him, there are legitimate issues with LSU too, you know. But unless you can take advantage of them, which with what you thought was a strength, it's hard to put much stock into you coming out with a win on Saturday. These are evenly matched teams from a talent standpoint, and this, that, and the other. But again, from a matchup standpoint, with what we've seen just through the first 3 weeks, 2 weeks, it's Ole Miss, it's got its work cut out. But I find it hard to believe. Somebody asked me the other day, like, well, Ben, if they lose to LSU, what's the record prediction? I'm like, well, they're staring 8-4. I said this after Louisville. If that's the performance, you're staring 8-4 worse in the face. In the face. I find it hard. Having said that, I find it hard to believe a Trinidad Chambliss-led football team is going 8-4 or worse. So let it start on Saturday. There's no more, well, just wait and see what it looks like against, you know, an LSU, whoever. It's here now, all right? Go do it, because from a football standpoint, it hadn't been enough through the first 2 weeks. Here's saying that maybe, or that they're going to put their best foot forward. Will it be enough? Who knows? I can't imagine what a loss is going to look like if it happens, but I think Ole Miss has a real chance to go in there and play its best game, and if it does, Ole Miss will beat LSU on Saturday. But we haven't seen their best game, and until we do, we're looking at the problems, right, including the secondary that's leaked like a sieve. So, man, that defensive line's got to show up, y'all. And if they do, that could help that secondary, you know, maybe with some maybe if for anything else, just give them some extra time to make up some ground that they've given up. I don't know, but that defensive line just hasn't generated enough through the first couple of weeks. Have to Saturday against LSU.
3: 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Great visit. We love having you on and enjoyed it today. 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Ben Garrett joining us on the Higginbotham Hotline at Spirit Ben. You can follow him on Twitter. Find his work at the Ole Miss on 3 page as well. The Ole Miss Spirit online. Great stuff. Giving us a little bit of a preview of this game, which is going to be massive this weekend. We'll discuss it more on the other side right here on Jocks.
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4: Another rainy day, another wild storm rolling through Trustful. 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
5: All right, welcome back in. Matt Groy and Kubik in the morning, Tuesday, September 15th, right here on Jocks. Next hour, we move on to Auburn. Andy Burson will join us after our next break. 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
5: We will shift gears, talk Auburn Tigers. Byron Brown, that offense looked a little bit better against Southern Miss, but a massive matchup this weekend against Florida. We begin to preview it next with Andy Burcham right here on Jocks.
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5: 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He joins us at this time each and every week. Thanks to our friends at Craneworks, the voice of the Auburn Tigers, Andy Burcham.
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10: 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Lift it, buy it, rent it, the big dog's got it. 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
5: Andy, always great to have you in on a Tuesday morning. A nice win for the Auburn Tigers over the weekend. It appeared as though there were some conversations that maybe went something along the lines of, hey, if you get to your first, second read, Byron Brown, just tuck the ball and go. If they're going to give you these looks on defense, turn into a runner, make the defense pay for it. Did you hear anything like that going in, coming out, as maybe a slightly different approach on him running the football and how to handle it, mainly in passing situations?
13: I thought he was just more decisive in his decisions. That there, if you can understand, I don't think that he was trying to extend plays in the pocket as much perhaps as he did against Baylor. I think he played a little freer this past Saturday against Southern Miss than he did against Baylor. His decisions were better. I don't think that was a defense that was nearly as good as the defense that Auburn faced in Atlanta in Baylor. I just think he had a better game. His decisions were better. And the game plan, I think, allowed him, whether it was after two reads you're going or not, I just think it allowed him to play a little more Byron Brown football at that point. And yet, he's got to continue to get better. And when the Auburn needs more of that and needs those decisions to be made now as it starts Southeastern Conference play this Saturday night.
14: What do you make of the offense's performance as a whole the first two games? I got to be honest with you, Andy. I thought it'd be a little bit better. I thought it'd be a little bit quicker, cleaner execution, specifically at quarterback. I like progress made from week one to week two, but everything just feels just a touch late. That is the last thing I expected, given the amount of reps he's built up over the last several years. So how would you assess overall, in the first two games, how the offense has fared?
13: Improved from week one to week two, I would say, first of all. The thing coming out of last Saturday for me And the head coach certainly talked about this. I mean, immediately after the game on Saturday was the penalties up front, the penalties with the offensive line, called it sloppy. And now that you start Southeastern Conference play this week, you've got to eliminate those kind of mistakes. I thought Auburn did what it wanted to do offensively this past week. And for, you know, Byron played basically three quarters, and then Tristan Tia came in and played the fourth quarter for Auburn. Byron had a touchdown run that was called back on a penalty. He had another touchdown pass that we thought was made by Koger that was ruled incomplete. And that's two more scores on the board that he made that were good enough to get scores but were called back, one on a review and the other on a penalty, a holding penalty that was legit. We watched the replay and it was legit. This offense isn't where it needs to be right now. That's for sure. But I thought it got better this past week. And guys up front, we saw a little bit of movement. And Auburn didn't wait until it was mop-up time in the fourth quarter to start moving some guys up front. And the primary part, Cole, was the move of Wilson Zierer, who came in early and played some left guard for Auburn. And I wouldn't be surprised if we don't see that again. They like what they see out of this talented freshman. Of course, his brother played here at Auburn. And Zierer played early at left guard. I won't be surprised if he doesn't get some more work in early against Florida at the left guard. I think that offensive line is still right now a work. They're still a work in progress up front for the Tigers right now.
5: Andy Bertram joining us on the Higginbotham Hotline, previewing Auburn, Florida. There will be a lot of discussion about Jaden Baugh this week, the sensational Florida running back. What conversations have you heard about what it will take to slow him down and how important that'll be for this Auburn defense?
13: Well, the defensive front has to do a good job this week. And I thought it was better last week than it was against Baylor. They've got to clog the holes. And listen, Auburn saw a decent running attack with Baylor. We didn't see much of the run game last week for Southern Miss. Southern Miss tried to beat Auburn through the air. But we're going to see by far the best run game that Auburn has faced this week with Jaden Baugh, who leads the Southeastern Conference in rushing and rushing touchdowns at 296 yards and five touchdowns, 6'1", 225, a junior, and just is very good. The best back that Auburn has faced, and maybe the best back that Auburn has faced for quite some time coming in here on Saturday. So it's another level for Auburn in every regard when it faces Florida this week, and certainly from a defensive standpoint when you get this run game with Ball, who is a load for the Florida Gators coming in here.
14: How would you assess the perimeter of the defense? Like, I think up the middle, we've been impressed. I like the linebackers. There's no denying those guys have made some great plays in the first couple of weeks. That group seems to be way ahead of schedule. But how would you assess the back end and the secondary?
13: Now, that's a good question. I mean, Jordan had a couple picks last week, but was picked on, I thought, a little bit in the Baylor ball game. But I thought Auburn was better last week again. But we're talking about Baylor and Southern Miss here for Auburn. This week, it's Southeastern Conference play now. I think Auburn's got to shore some things up from a defensive side, especially in the pass game right now. Auburn is giving up 252 yards a game in passing after the first 2 weeks. That's last in the Southeastern Conference. You got to get better at that. Really hasn't been challenged, I would say, from a run game yet. They will get challenged. I think we'll have a better read on Auburn from a run defense after this week against Florida. But the same can be said for Florida and its defense. They haven't seen this kind of offense in its first two games, and it's been very good in its first two games against Florida Atlantic and Campbell. Now it's on the road for the first time, and they come to Auburn, and I think Auburn is a different ball club from an offensive standpoint. They have faced Byron Brown in the past. They faced him last year in Gainesville. USF came out with a win with Byram at the quarterback. I had a really good day against Florida last week. But, you know, not only is Auburn getting a much bigger test this week from Florida, the same can be said for the Gators this week. But, listen, I think they like what they have seen from Rashawn Pleasant in his first two ball games. The other side has got to get better, got to continue to get better for this Tiger team.
5: How healthy is the team right now, Andy? Any dings, anything Auburn fans should be concerned about heading into this game with Florida?
13: No, I think Auburn is fortunate in that regard, Cole. I mean, I believe, you know, neither Chris Murray or Deshaun Womack played for Auburn last week, Auburn's defensive end and edge rusher. And I think both will be out there this week. We'll find out because Auburn practices this morning, so we'll get a better idea about those two guys. I didn't see any injuries that you know concerned me at the ball game. Coach didn't talk about it yesterday in his press conference. So I think for the most part, Auburn's a healthy ball club as it gets ready for Florida Saturday night.
14: How big is this game for Alex Golish? Knowing what transpired with Sumrall and Golish and just the dynamic of the actual coaching search itself, it just feels like there's even a slightly bigger it just feels like a slightly bigger game than what would normally be just an SEC opener. I mean, all SEC openers, all SEC games are big, but this one feels bigger because of the connection between the two coaches. Is that fair?
13: I don't know. I don't know if that in Alex Golish's mind plays a factor in this game or not. You can understand the dynamic because both of those guys and DJ Durkin were talked about heavily in the process for Auburn's head coach. And Sumrall ends up at Florida. Alex Golish is here. I think that this Auburn fan base, the Auburn family, this team is rallying around this head coach and love what they've seen from this team. I don't know, but I don't know how much that plays in those two coaches' minds. I don't know how much that plays a factor at all in Saturday night, but I understand that's one of the storylines certainly going into this ball game. But the most important is that it's the start of Southeastern Conference play. Both of these teams have new head coaches. Both of these teams are 2-0, and what was once a series that was on the schedule each and every year with Auburn and Florida. You know, Florida hasn't played here since 2011. Auburn and Florida haven't played each other since 2019 in Gainesville. So, you know, it's another generation of folks that really have not seen the Auburn-Florida rivalry that is renewed here this Saturday night. So I think that is a storyline, Greg, going in. I just don't know how important that is to Alex Golish, and I can't speak to the importance from that perspective for John Sumrall coming in here Saturday night.
5: Andy, great stuff. It's going to be a fun one. It's going to be a good game this weekend. Yes. We always appreciate your time, and we know each and every week you're brought to us by Crane Works.
13: 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All right, I'll be at Jordan-Hare Stadium on Saturday night. Well, where will you gentlemen be this week?
14: I'll be in Tuscaloosa.
13: Wonderful.
5: Knoxville, Tennessee. Kennesaw State at Tennessee. 6:45 on the SEC Network.
13: Wonderful. I hope you guys have great calls. We're on the air Saturday at 3 o'clock. Looking for a big, big day. I think weather's going to be good. It's going to be warm, but I think weather's going to be good for this one on Saturday night. So very much looking forward to this call, guys. Hope you have a great day.
5: Thank you, buddy. War Eagle. Great stuff. Andy Burtsam, presented by Craneworks, joining us on the Higginbotham Hotline, talking Auburn football. We'll talk a little bit more of that and some other games from the weekend that we haven't really touched on yet. Get to a few of those next right here on Jocks.
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5: All right, welcome back in. McElroy and Kublik in the morning. It's 8:16, Tuesday, September 15th, right here on Jocks. We asked the question earlier in the show, Ole Miss, LSU, who has the most pressure on them? Where would you go with that? Pete Moss tweets in, LSU and Lane have the most pressure. They thrive on it. German JP tweets in 100% with John on this one. All the pressure's on Lane. Since he only cares about himself, a win over Ole Miss helps his legacy. The interest of whatever current program he's coaching is secondary. Agree with some of that. Let's get to a couple games from over the weekend we have not discussed yet. We haven't even covered all the games from over the weekend. We did get to most of the SEC games yesterday, reviewed, discussed, talked about a lot of those, because we'll preview Alabama, Florida State, Auburn, Florida as the week goes on. Missouri, Kansas Friday night. We talked about some of the letdowns for Missouri, but I did want to just get your thoughts on that Missouri passing game quickly. Do you feel like it is drastically different, a little bit different? I feel like they're much more capable than they have been. And I don't think the offensive line is there yet, but they'll keep running the stretch play, so that'll continue to grow.
14: Yeah.
5: Jamal Roberts is fine. If you get Mont Hardy back, great. I just feel like working the middle of the field, doing some things on the perimeter of the passing game, they're in a different spot than maybe they've ever been.
14: Yeah.
5: With Eli there, with what they're able to do throwing the football.
14: Yeah, and I think with Missouri having this quality of quarterback, by far their best. I mean, it's by far their best quarterback they've had, right?
5: Most talented, yeah.
14: I mean, it's no disrespect to the other guys, like, they were all solid,
5: sure.
14: But this guy can really elevate the team, and the ceiling is higher.
5: Yes,
14: no doubt about it. So I think the ceiling being higher changes who they are. And that doesn't mean he won't throw a couple picks. I mean, that's we've seen him do that before. But, man, so far it's so good. I think it looks real good so far.
5: It was one of the things Roman said last night when we were talking to him. He's like, he's going to throw picks. I can tell by, you know, where he's trying to put balls. And it's like, but he doesn't have one yet. So I get it. A little bit of a risk taker, but he has not turned the ball over. So it's been impressive what we've seen so far. I don't think there are a lot of teams we learned much about over the weekend. Like Notre Dame handled Rice 52-0. Indiana handled Howard 55-0. We're not going to get a ton from those games. I don't really think that teaches us a lot. USC did struggle a little bit against Louisiana, but still 49-30 win. Mayava goes for 5 touchdown passes on 261 yards. I don't think there's cause for concern there. In the Big 12, though, are you starting to get concerned about some of the teams there? BYU, bit of a dogfight against Arizona. Texas Tech, bit of a dogfight against Oregon State. Do you have any more clarity on the Big 12 than you did? We're going to get a lot more Friday night. We'll get Houston, Texas Tech. That's a massive game. It'll be a fun game, big game. Do you have a better feel, or is it more murky is how you sort of view the Big 12 right now?
14: It's pretty murky.
5: Yeah.
14: I mean, I think it's a four-horse race in the Big 12, honestly. I mean, to me, it was...
5: You add on top of that what Utah did to Arkansas.
14: That's what I mean. It was a two-horse race, Texas Tech, BYU. Add what Utah's done and how good they look. Then go one step further and add what Houston's looked like these first couple weeks. So I think the Big 12 has gotten much deeper. And by the way, there's also a couple other teams that we are still kind of up in the air about. You know, maybe it's Kansas State. You know, maybe it's someone else in the Big 12. I don't think it is, but that's probably is where it stops. But I think Kansas State's going to be in the mix too.
5: No doubt. In the Big 10, Washington struggles with Utah State. Penn State handles Temple. I don't know what to make of Penn State right now. I think I like them. I think there's a lot to like. I don't know what they've necessarily proven, but... You know, Marshall Temple programs that in time have had quality teams, but what do we make of them this year specifically? I don't really know. But if you're a Penn State fan, you got to be pleased with what's happened so far. I mean, you've been on point. You've handled your business and the players you brought in, like Rocco Beck was 21 of 27 this week.
14: Yeah.
5: 3 touchdowns. Carson Hansen ran the ball well. Like you've done the things you've needed to do and you played some clean football, which I think is probably most important. Not much of what I've seen from Penn State has been sloppy at all. So I think it's ahead of schedule. The problem is, Greg, a lot of people were like, well, Penn State pushing for the playoff this year. I never really sort of saw that.
14: No.
5: But I do think it's ahead of schedule for a first-year head coach.
14: I think they're fine. There's a lot of continuity, but let's be real. I mean, their best wins against a team that might be the 90th best team in college football in Temple. It should look clean.
5: Yes.
14: I mean, I'm not trying to sit here, but there's a lot of teams right now that I know nothing about. Like, do I think Penn State's good? Yeah, I feel pretty good about them.
5: Like, where are we on SMU right now? You kind of play with your food against Florida State. You go dominate UC Davis. Kevin Jennings throws 5 touchdowns, but I don't. Are they a player in the ACC?
14: I mean, yeah, I think they're a player. I don't know how much of one. We'll find out this weekend. One of the better games of the weekend. With SMU and Louisville.
5: How do we view the ACC right now? Miami is
14: fine. In a league of
5: their
14: own.
5: Doesn't deserve a conversation, really. We know where they are. Virginia, it's Norfolk State, but I mean, they've been way ahead, I think, of where we thought they were going to be this year. NC State, a little bit of a bounce back, but I don't know what that really proved. Now Georgia Tech doesn't look great. North Carolina looks pretty good. Is Virginia Tech a good football team? Wake gets a win over a Big Ten team over the weekend. Actually, the Duke win against Illinois was a really nice win. Nate Shepard had a really nice game for Duke. I think that's a good win. Clemson bounces back against Georgia Southern. I'm not sure. I feel like the ACC is kind of where the Big 12 is where it's almost gotten more confusing. And then we have Pitt, who's like air it out all down back and forth down the field. Then they win a 12-7 game against UCF, and Alonzo Barnett got hurt. So I don't really know what to make of the ACC right now outside of Miami.
14: Totally fair. And I think there's a lot of things to look at as it relates to the ACC. I like Louisville. I like SMU. I like what I've seen so far from Virginia. I think they've done an adequate
19: job. Super solid team.
14: Very solid so far, early on. And I still think that there's dangerous teams in the ACC. That's the tricky part, is I struggle sometimes figuring out, all right, yes, you have the teams you trust, and I trust SMU, I trust Virginia, I trust Louisville. Why? Because I think they play good defense for the most part. Like, yep. Those teams are going to line up and they're going to play decent defense. SMU's definitely given up some yards and points in the past, but they can get after you a bit. Virginia will absolutely clamp you down defensively. Louisville's got some takeover the game guys on defense. I don't know what to make of Pitt. I don't know what to make of Virginia Tech. I do think Florida State, and it comes, I do think Florida State's got players, and they have guys. Now, will they be able to put 12 together, 12 games together, and play good football in 12 games? I don't know. Probably not, but I think they have some talent.
19: What do you think is the most dangerous facet of this Florida State team?
14: Athleticism. And they have some takeover guys.
19: Yeah.
14: The running back's a takeover guy.
19: Receiver.
14: The receiver's a takeover guy. Like, you have some takeover guys. Now.
19: Linebackers play hard, too.
14: They got speed at linebacker. Like, they can really run. I wouldn't say they're great on the back end. They play a decent amount of man. So you'd like to be good on the back end if you're going to play as much man as they play. But I think they are a dangerous football team. I've always felt that way. When you have guys and you have a couple guys that can just flat out take over the game, you are dangerous.
19: Yeah. It's I don't know what to make of that Alabama Florida State game this weekend. I struggle to find ways that it's gonna be overly competitive. I don't see the things that Florida State is gonna be able to do on a consistent basis to be problematic. I do agree. I love the running backs. I think both running backs can help. You have a quarterback with experience. You have a receiver that could potentially take over a game. Speed at linebacker, athleticism, but it's got to be a little bit more than that against this team, specifically with how Alabama turned it on in the second half. And some of the things that they did well week two that we were uncertain about week one. The offensive line, tight end group, more physical at the point of attack. The running backs ran through tackles, got yards after contact. That was much better. The defensive line, more disruptive. And I just think that secondary is going to allow them to do so much up front and cover up so much at different points in time. I don't know. Maybe you see more complications for Alabama in this game. I'm struggling to find them right now.
14: No, I think Alabama will be in good shape as long as they don't make mistakes. The big key with Alabama, at least in the first 2 weeks, is they cannot make the self-inflicted mistakes. They are going to be better than a lot of the teams they line up against this year. And if you throw it to the opposition, or if you are, you're careless with your ball security, you have a bust in the back end defensively, which they didn't last week. It was really an impressive defensive performance, especially against an offense that's kind of difficult to prepare for. But there are aspects of Florida State's offensive team that are tough to defend. Their jet sweep motion. And they kind of cut you in half. They're going to give you a lot of eye candy. They're going to give you some things that make it tricky. And they have a quarterback that can run. And the quarterback run game has at times been a bit of a challenge for Alabama in the past. So, like, yeah, I think there's aspects of this game that can be tricky. But, yeah, I think if Alabama doesn't turn it over and doesn't make mistakes, they should be in good shape.
19: Yeah. It's should be one Alabama handles this weekend. I don't think that it should be one that's extremely scary and one that – you look at, as a lot of people are going to point to, revenge game. Kalen DeBoer, not necessarily going to use that for this game. He says Florida State is not a revenge game coming up this weekend.
20: In our minds, this is the 2026 team. Okay. And I just talked to the team about that this morning. But I know there's a lot of guys, including our staff, and, you know, that certainly know what it felt like last year walking off that football field. And so for us, I think there's things that it forced us to have a greater intentionality on and brought out even better in us. It's the most important game of the season right now because it's the next one. But there's certainly some guys I know that, you know, remember how it felt. And so I want it to be about us and our improvement in this season as far as what it it truly is inward on us, but any extra motivation, I think is the key is to channel that energy into the right things. And that's our preparation. And when that happens and you go through the process of the week, you know, the right things will happen on Saturday. And I think that's what we've done a good job of here. These first 2 weeks, we got to reset, come back to work tomorrow, continue to stack days. And it starts with Tuesday. Saturday will come. And when we do the right things and channel the energy that whatever it is internally or any outside noise. Last week, there was a lot just going into that game and the environment. There's outside noise in every way. You know, you want to lock it out. But if you can channel it in the right way, you can use it as a huge positive.
19: There you go. So Kalen DeBoer on not going to play that game of revenge game. And I don't know how real that is, Greg. I don't know because the teams are so different this day and age and there's so many different players. Hard to imagine that that's something that would be a true distraction.
14: Yeah.
19: You know, when you're like teams that you and I played on and you had 3-4 battles against these teams and, you know, the back and forth, whatever, I can see where maybe that could help consume you at times and distract you. But I don't know. That game feels like it was a long time ago.
14: Yeah.
19: Lots happened since that game.
14: It does. I think it's a completely different team. And if you look too, like last year, And Gus Malzahn had an amazing plan. They made some big plays. They ran the ball really efficiently. The offense was out of sorts. They didn't really know who they were. I think there was a lot of things that went into last year's result. And guess what? Like, that's part of learning your team. And those that adjust and those that make changes from year one to the next is what I think is... I think Kalen DeBoer, and I know everyone disagrees with this, like I think Kalen DeBoer has done an amazing job. From year one to year two, there was tremendous growth and progress. From year two to year three, albeit early in year three, there's been a lot of growth and progress. Like, I think this team has actually changed their identity. I think they're a running first football team. I have questions about their pass pro, but I think they can run the rock. And that says a lot. So I think they're going to probably be a play action passing attack. That's what they're going to develop into. Not there yet, but that's what I think they'll get to eventually. So it's, I think last year is a completely moot point. I don't think it has anything to do with this game. Yeah. They're two totally different outfits.
19: Absolutely. All right. So we'll get to more on Alabama, Florida State as the week progresses. A lot of games coming up this weekend that we're going to talk about. Still trying to get through games from this past weekend. Haven't spent a lot of time on Texas and Ohio State. We'll dive into that one next on Jocks.
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19: 233. Yeah. Oh, yeah. Welcome back in. McElroy and Kubelik in the morning. Get to a couple other games from the weekend we have not necessarily discussed. Big Ten would be an interesting discussion, too, when you just reference maybe slight changes in perception of league. And this is not going to be an Ohio State discussion. They go to Texas. They're in the game, in control of the game. Our opinions of Ohio State have not changed dramatically.
14: No.
19: Nor should anyone else's. But with what happened with Oregon, not just week one, struggling with Boise, going down at Oklahoma State, the way they looked in that game.
14: Yeah.
19: I'm going to be honest, Greg. 39-31 Oklahoma State gets this win. Drew Mestemaker was fantastic. He ran for 109 yards. He threw for 317. He did throw two picks, but he ran for a touchdown, threw two touchdowns, made some high level of difficulty throws in this game. Wyatt Young ran for 121 yards. Had five catches for 121 yards. Caleb Hawkins ran for 110. There were parts of this in which Oregon looked disinterested. That is, to me, the most concerning part of this game.
14: Yeah.
19: And you're going to Stillwater against a team with a lot of uncertainties, which should always raise your antenna of, hey, just because these are unknowns doesn't mean that's going to be to our advantage.
14: Right.
19: There could be things that all of a sudden pop up, hit us in the face, and we'll be in for a dogfight. They were, and unable to get that win on the road. Where are you on Oregon right now?
14: Oof. Dude, it's 2 weeks in a row where they've just gotten pushed around, man. I mean, you can tell me all you want. Like, I am not comfortable seeing Oregon getting pushed around.
19: No.
14: I mean, that is strange to me. I'm struggling with that. Full disclosure, I'm struggling with that. Like, that to me, that's not something that just all of a sudden you flip a switch and things get fixed. Mm-mm. Like, you're getting beat up along the line of scrimmage, both lines of scrimmage. And they have, I still think they have one of the best, defensive line groups from a talent standpoint in the country. That game was not as close as the final score would indicate.
19: No.
14: Like, if you don't get a pick six off a tipped pass and another interception return to the one off a tipped pass, like, dude.
19: Blowout.
14: I mean.
19: How about, too, the space that a couple Oklahoma State receivers had on certain routes?
14: And dude,
19: Wide open.
14: Wide open. I got to give a lot of credit to Mestemaker. I thought he had a beautiful game.
19: It's an unbelievable game.
14: I thought he really played well. Moved in the pocket beautifully, made some tight window throws. The deep balls he put on the money and got them out on time. That's the biggest key. And even the ones that weren't perfectly in stride, they were in stride enough and they were on time. So it didn't matter. The separation was too significant. I thought he played really, really well. Really well. When kind of watching him, but I don't know, man. Like, that to me, and I hate to do this because I hate being that guy. That game was about Oregon more so than it was about Oklahoma State for me. Because I saw Oklahoma State get pushed around the week before.
19: Well, those are our chosen sons.
14: Of course.
19: Tulsa Golden Hurricane.
14: You don't just show up and play the Hurricane.
19: I'll say this. There are a couple of those offensive linemen for Oak State had some thumps in that game. Like, they were firing off. Now, their tackles are going to get them in trouble. That's going to be a problem for them the whole season. They're just going to have to work their way around that. The two guards get after you pretty good. They are big physical players that helped them do some different things. But you're right on Mestemaker. knowing he was going to take hits, still delivering accurate balls, accuracy down the field. When he needs to put some extra something on the football, he can ramp up the velocity. The movement, just fantastic. Toughness. Just to go back, I just want to remind people, Drew Mestemaker did not start a game in high school at quarterback.
14: Oh, boy.
19: Not a single one.
14: And Ryan Williams was 17 when he was playing college football.
19: Okay, but and again, I didn't listen to that broadcast. So if they said it 1,000 times, I didn't know that.
14: I didn't see it. I doubt it.
19: I don't know. I'm just telling you, like, it's for all your folks with your kids playing sports out there, just realize the kid that just went and beat Oregon did not start a game in high school at quarterback. So,
14: well, don't you know?
19: Begged for a walk-on spot at North Texas. Begged. And look at him now. Here we are. But that league...
14: You're saying that if you're not dominating flag football in second grade, you should just give up?
19: Probably.
14: That's what you're saying?
19: Second grade, 2 years old, son.
14: That's true.
2: Second grade's too late.
14: You're telling me that if you are not on AAA GBBA, you should just shut it down?
19: Done. There's no point.
14: What's the point?
19: There's no point. But Michigan helps the league a little bit.
14: You think Homewood's backup quarterback's going to be starting at North Texas next year?
19: I have no idea. Don't know. Maybe. Maybe at Oklahoma State. We'll see.
14: There have been two guys, I've been doing this 13 years, two guys that didn't start in high school that went on to have really good college careers. Can you name them? Drew Mestemaker is one.
19: Matt Cassel.
14: Did not start in college.
19: I knew that too, but I was figured he didn't start in high school.
14: Don't start in high school, don't start in college. All right, go on.
19: Straight to the league.
14: Yep, next.
19: Quarterback.
14: You got it. You'll get it.
19: He had to be sitting behind somebody.
14: Yeah, he was. De'Eriq King was the starter in high school.
19: Was or was not?
14: Was. And this guy sat behind him.
19: Chase Daniel.
14: little older than De'Eriq King.
19: I don't know who it is.
14: That'd be Kyle Trask.
19: Okay.
14: Florida Gators. Remember him?
19: Yeah. No, had a good college career.
14: I think he's still in the NFL.
19: I think so. With the Bucs, is he still?
14: I think so.
19: But doesn't happen a ton. Either way. So Michigan helps the league a little bit. Washington doesn't look great against Utah State. Iowa gets Iowa State, which we'll see what that one turns into as it goes on. Purdue goes down to Wake. Minnesota gets blasted. I'll be honest, I didn't expect that. We hadn't spent a ton of time on that game. I picked Mississippi State to win Friday. I didn't think it would look like that. I did.
14: Dude, they look great. You want to talk about coming out of the gates.
19: Yes.
14: That's the way you start a game on the road. Just extinguish all doubt.
19: Changes things.
14: You think?
19: But Illinois goes down to Duke, which I think is kind of an ugly loss. Duke might end up being a good football team, but that's one I think they needed. UCLA is 2-0. That might be a team that helps them. There's not a lot of other games you're going to hang your hat on, but is your perception of the Big Ten maybe different? Not as deep as you thought going into the season?
14: Yeah, it took a bit of a hit. But then again, like, if our opinions of the Big Ten are swung by Minnesota, we need to look ourselves in the mirror. I like Minnesota.
19: Yeah, it would never shape my opinion of the entire league. But
14: exactly, but people will with grasp others, onto that.
19: Sure, with other games that have, like, Washington should handle Utah State. That shouldn't be one that's really in question.
14: I think Washington looks
19: the
14: pretty
19: Illinois
14: good.
19: Loss didn't help this perception I'm talking about. So,
14: and UAB basically had them.
19: For a half on the ropes, yeah.
14: But in all seriousness, like, yes, I was a little down on Illinois. You were a little up on Illinois. I was a little up on Minnesota. You, I think, were too.
19: Yeah.
14: I was also up on Oregon. I had Oregon fourth in my preseason. I think they had a lot coming back, a lot to feel good about.
19: I think there are a lot of people that are not allowing themselves to be high on Indiana right now either, just because we don't know.
14: I'm high on Indiana. I am too. I love them. I do think that their schedule is really frustrating, but I'm not on the college football playoff committee, so I can't do anything about it. I think Indiana's going to be really good. I think SC's really good. I'm a believer in them. I think they're excellent.
19: I'm with you.
14: So I think
19: Penn State's a maybe right now.
14: Penn State's going to be good because I think their schedule's so gettable. But can we just for a moment, give a little bit of flowers to Michigan? people will all sit there and say, oh, well, the Western Michigan game, they should have lost. I understand that. I get that.
19: Still 2-0.
14: 2-0 right now, unless there's some type of weird appeal process that we are unfamiliar with. But all things considered, their defense has been playing lights out. And defense travels. And I'm not saying they're going to go and win the league. I don't see that. I think they still have flaws offensively. But there are some things to like about what Michigan did on that side of the ball. If their offense can just grow into themselves here the next few weeks, then maybe they're a team that's a little bit dicey in the Big Ten.
19: Yeah, and you won't get a lot of opportunity to change some of the narratives this week. I mean, Indiana's got Western Kentucky. We've seen what Georgia just put 70 on Western Kentucky. They won by 50. So, and their offensive line had one of the worst performances of the weekend. So that's, we're not going to learn a lot there. USC taking out Rutgers this weekend. We're not going to learn a lot from that one, but we do.
14: Lincoln Riley has not won east of the Mississippi River though. I don't know if you've heard that.
19: Get your compass out. I think he'll be okay there. Michigan State does have Notre Dame on the road. Virginia Tech, Maryland is now intriguing because both those teams are 2-0. UCLA, if they get the 3-0 past Purdue, now granted, that's a 10 o'clock kick on Big Ten Network, Central Time. Will you make all four quarters of that one?
14: I'm going to try.
19: I'm going to go ahead and tell you no.
14: Depends on how many pops I have during LSU Ole Miss.
19: Yeah, I will not make the end of that game. But
14: LSU Ole Miss, I am like going to be doing cartwheels about. So I'm going to have your game on too.
19: I was about to say there's another game on.
14: I'm going to have your game on.
19: Be watching.
14: Want to know why? Because I'm a friend.
19: Thank you.
14: I'm supportive of my pals. You know what I'm also going to watch? Auburn, Florida.
19: It's going to be a good one.
14: I'm going three wide.
19: It's going to be a good one. It's going to be a good one too. UCLA could start to open some eyes. Maybe the winner of if Maryland can get Virginia Tech, because Virginia Tech, now I think people are starting to open their eyes to a little bit. There's a couple prove-it games for the Big Ten this weekend.
14: Yeah.
19: There's also room for this thing to continue to slide as far as perception of the league.
14: Which one? The Big Ten?
19: Correct. Just saying that they're, even though they're not massive games, there's like Michigan State's 2-0. They go down to Notre Dame. It's not an ugly loss, but if Virginia Tech takes out Maryland, if Purdue ends UCLA's undefeated season, like there's a couple of these that you look at and say, all right, that could continue the narrative of the league not being as deep if people wanted to sort of push it that way.
14: Yeah. I think that Maryland's actually got a pretty good quarterback. They got a couple guys that Maryland always has a couple dudes that can play,
19: yep,
14: like really, really play. So I think watching this game will be interesting because it really is the first test for James Franklin. I think they've looked good so far. I just don't know how real it is. I mean, we'll see. I mean, like, this will be a good test for them. And this is also an important test, I think, for the ACC. Like, the ACC desperately needs a team like Virginia Tech, one of those teams in the middle tier, to go and win the games they're supposed to win out of conference. You know, Louisville lost, of course. The ACC had a tough opening weekend. It was not the case. It's bounced back a bit. Duke beating Illinois helps. Like, a couple other outcomes have helped. But right now, it really feels like a one-horse race. And while SMU has looked pretty good, SMU did so against their ACC brethren in all the big wins for the ACC so far feels like they've come against each other. Virginia over NC State, SMU over Florida State. I think like winning a game like this matters a little more for the ACC than it does for most other leagues.
19: Yeah, I'm with you there. I feel like this weekend for the Big Ten, there's not a ton of prove-it games where you can gain a lot of momentum as far as where the league is, but boy, there's a chance to slide.
14: Yeah.
19: And it could be a dangerous weekend for the Big Ten because people are already ready to start to say, oh, it's not as good of a league or it's not as deep as a league, and this could be a really interesting weekend for the Big Ten. We'll continue talking Big Ten, continue talking SEC, a couple games from this weekend that we still hadn't touched on. We're going to do that next on Jocks.
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5: Some more bad news for Oregon as we move forward on the show. 850 Tuesday, September 15th. Trent Ferguson, starting guard, going to be out for the rest of the year for the Ducks. GMAC, that O-line not great so far, and now you lose a starter. Not where you want to be for the Oregon Ducks.
6: No. It's really been I don't want to go as far yet to say that they're this year's Clemson or this year's Penn State, but man, so far in the early going, it just hasn't looked clean. And I don't know. You tell me this, how do you correct an issue? How do you correct it when you're getting pushed around? I really don't know the answer to that.
5: I don't know if there's a correction for that. It's like, we remember the conversations you and I had last year when we had LSU in South Carolina. And Brian Kelly said, Cole, you'll love this. We got the chutes and the sleds back out this week.
6: Oh.
5: And it's just like, okay, here, for folks that don't know, you're off either Sunday or Monday. The other practice is not going to be very physical. You travel on Friday. And if you're at home, maybe you go do like one of these, what do they call them, quick practices or whatever, speed practices on Friday. You ain't putting pads on. Okay, Thursday's a lighter day. And some teams are now doing heavier days on Thursday and not doing anything on Friday, which is fine. But you're basically looking at Tuesday, Wednesday. So you're going to go get whatever you need, whatever the requirement is. Let's just say it's middle drill, shoot, sled, whatever. Oklahoma drill, whatever. You're going to do that on Tuesday and Wednesday, and that's going to be corrected? And we're not pointing a finger at Dan Lanning. We don't know what he's doing to try and get this better or repaired. But the point is, I'm with you. That and effort, like, how do you go to your guys and just say, hey, man, we need you to try harder? That's a constant for everyone everywhere.
6: Yeah.
5: I don't care if it's Urban Meyer, Nick Saban, Woody Hayes. Like, increasing effort is a constant for every coach every single day. Alex Golish, Kalen DeBoer, it doesn't matter. They all want better effort every single day. That's an emphasis for every coach every day. However, when it's a problem, I put that in your category that you're referencing.
6: Yeah.
5: Being pushed around, not being able to push, and not giving great effort. It's not solvable in a short period of time. And it's rarely solvable with the same cast of characters.
6: Yeah.
5: That's the hard part.
6: Yeah.
5: So I don't know, man. This is going to be a real challenge for Dan Lanning in his group. Because if there are a couple of guys out there that I never thought I would see this be a problem for. Effort, specifically on defense, I would have never put that on a Dan Lanning group, ever. Because the thing, number one, is guys love playing for him.
6: Yeah.
5: And when you like playing for a guy, you want to satisfy him, you want to make him happy, you want to make him proud of what you're doing, so you usually play hard, try hard. It's usually the way it goes.
6: And I don't know if it was all effort. I know it was hot. I know all these other factors. I know they had a 90-minute weather delay. Yeah. Like, I understand there's a lot of factors involved here. So that's why I'm not going to kill him. I'm just not like that. I'm not like, oh, this program's dead, buried, and done. Like, this is just not the way I operate. Like, to me, validation and turning the boat is 1 week away. And they still have everything in front of them. They go to SC next week and they get a win. It's like, all right, well, they're back. You know what I mean? I don't think anyone's going to think differently of them. But so far, what I've seen, the things that they've struggled with are the hardest to fix. Like, it's one thing if your quarterback's

0: thrown interceptions. It's one thing if the operation isn't clean. It's one thing if you have unnecessary penalties. It's one thing if you're blowing coverages in the back end. Like, those are all fixable. But man, when you're getting pushed around, I don't know how you fix it.
1: Yeah.
0: I mean, that's a tough pill to swallow, man. That stinks. So I want Oregon to be back. I want Oregon to play well. But based on what I've seen the first couple of weeks, man, it's gonna be really hard to do.
1: Yeah, and I think where you're going and where I would go with it is that we're not gonna body slam them just yet, but it has to be concerning. It has to be.
0: Yeah.
1: And it has to be something that you're wondering, how do we get this fixed? Can we get this fixed? How do you repair it? Because it's not something that usually auto-corrects. It just doesn't. It's not how it goes. And, you know, Dante Moore was cramping up. Other guys, I'm sure, were cramping up. That affects your effort sometimes and how it looks and how it can appear to be. But, man, it's something that's got to get taken care of. And they get Portland State Friday night. So if you ever wanted a bounce-back game, I feel like that's a good spot for a bounce back game. Now, granted, it's 9:30 on the Big Ten Network. Not a lot of people are going to see them bounce back, but that also gets you set to go to USC the next week. So it's got to happen fairly rapidly for them to get back on track.
0: I don't know. Their schedule's tough, right? Like, the Big Ten schedule at the top are all a little bit tougher. Like, it starts to become a real conversation here in the next couple of weeks. If they don't get it righted, if they don't get it going in the right direction, like, we're talking about a legitimate team with one of the best rosters in the sport. This doesn't change that. By the way, Clemson had one of the best rosters, but they had 9 guys drafted last year. You know what I mean? They still had a really good roster, and it just didn't lead to wins. So it starts to go back to the conversation. If they don't turn things around, does money buy championships? That's the real question that it becomes. And the answer to me has always been no. But the answer in the court of public opinion has always been yes. So it'll be worth watching. This would be a really interesting team to watch.
1: Absolutely. There's a lot to watch this weekend. We haven't even gotten into those games. We haven't finished recapping last week's games, which we will do with former Alabama quarterback Tyler Watts. Get his thoughts on how Bama looked against Kentucky next on Jocks.
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7: 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This is McElroy and Kubelik in the morning.
1: All right, welcome back in. McElroy and Kubelik in the morning. Glad you're with us. A lot more college football to discuss. Bama, nice win in Kentucky over the weekend. Tyler Watts was on the radio call with Chris Stewart. He joins us each and every Tuesday to kind of recap things. What was the biggest shift in either philosophy, attitude, demeanor that you saw from early in the game to late in the game for Alabama, specifically on offense, Tyler?
8: I just thought it was a difference in execution, quite honestly. I mean, some of the plays were definitely there in the first half. It's just, you made a bad read, made a poor decision on the offensive side, and it kind of cost you. But the defense, my goodness, they played great all day long. There was no drop-off there. And they kind of get things rolling with Metz's interception down the sideline for the first score. It's kind of a funny game, isn't it, where the first two touchdowns of the day were both done by the defenses. But Alabama and Keelan Russell finally settled in a little bit, even after that bad interception right before halftime. He keeps his composure, and they go out there and start handing the ball off a little bit more, dominating up front. And I think that's really the story. I thought the offensive line played about as good as I've seen them play in probably 2 years of just dominating a line of scrimmage. A lot of movement up front, which was kind of a challenge for them again last week. But that's 2 weeks in a row they've seen that, and they seem to be getting a little bit better. I think we were all kind of curious also with the absence of Michael Carroll not being able to make the trip. How would William Sanders do at the right guard position? And you know, probably made some mistakes, but held his own. He and Mal Waldrop and Raisin Delgatti kind of did a nice job there up the middle. And Jackson Lloyd's the one that kind of just continues to impress you, man. I mean, he's just a mauler, man. He's throwing folks around. And it was fun to watch that dominant performance because we hadn't seen that by an offensive unit for Alabama in a long time.
0: I think the offensive line is going to, in time, their run blocking especially could develop into a strength. I really think that's where this team is heading. And it's exciting, frankly, given where they were last year. What do you make of the quarterback right now, and how do you get him feeling comfortable, more decisive? Because I watched the first half versus second half, Tyler, totally different guy in the second half. If he can be that second half guy, like, you're cooking. And I don't know what was said to it at halftime or what changed. It all started with the first play on a check down, 9 yards, second and one. Let's go. You know what I mean? So how can he continue to grow in this offense and make sure he's making great decisions?
8: I think it's based on what we just talked about. You talked about the offensive line being a strength. They started leaning on the run game a little bit more. He had such a clean pocket all afternoon, very little pressure because of the performance up front. And those are the two things, the running game and the protection that he's receiving as a result of the running game, that is going to allow him to feel comfortable back there and really see things clear. And I'm sure at some point it's going to get challenging. When you play Texas A&M, when you play South Carolina and Georgia, you're probably going to get a lot more pressure. And I thought Kentucky tried to do that. That was kind of their game plan early on, is we're going to blitz this guy. We're going to bring secondary pressures to try to rattle him. And it worked in the first half. Then they kind of simplified things, and it really took a lot of pressure off him. And I think that's what's important, just bring them along, not giving him too much, not putting all of the success of the offense squarely on his shoulders, and allowing the guys around him to kind of be the ones that you're riding, and then he supplements that because, man, he's super talented, and he just needs to feel comfortable back there and see a clean picture.
1: Tyler Watts joining us on the Higginbotham Hotline. Does radio broadcast for Alabama football, was in Lexington this weekend. I thought the ability of the backs to run through, break tackles, get yards after contact was totally different than what I saw week one. How did you see that aspect of this Alabama football team?
8: Well, Daniel Hill is a completely different running back this year than he was last season. Last year, he was a little slow getting in the holes. Now he's patient, but then he's hitting it hard. And last year, he really couldn't make guys miss in space, confined areas. And now he's spinning out of tackles. He's able to get to the outside and use that speed as a result of losing the weight to be a completely different back. And then Trayshon Brown, so quick in the backfield and elusive, making guys miss him. I think we're definitely better at the running back position as well. And they're going to continue to improve as well because of just the number of reps that they are starting to get underneath their belt. But they showed great patience in allowing plays or allowing holes to kind of open up and kind of dissecting, all right, where has Kentucky slanted, moved out of where's the cutback lanes? I thought that they did a really nice job of understanding the blocking schemes up front and how Kentucky was taking themselves out of play.
0: What do you make of Kentucky? I know we're going to talk a lot about Alabama, but I actually think that was a good win. You know, like, I think Kentucky is going to end up being a pretty decent football team. I think they got some things to iron out. They're still learning their personnel, but I think they got players. I think when we fast forward 5 or 6 weeks, we're going to say, you know, that was a better win than people might realize right now. Is that a fair assessment in your eyes?
8: I think so. The record might not indicate it at the end of the year because I think they're still going to struggle. If they can't stay in third and four, third and five, their offense, it becomes a challenge for them to be able to move the chains because just the lack of ability that they have at probably the wide receiver. Their tight ends are, I'm telling you, they're as good as anybody in the country. They are special players at the tight end position. And their record might not indicate at the end of the year, but up front, they're big on the defensive front. They gave us a lot of fits in the first half. And the only reason we really started wearing on them in the second half and moving the ball is because they were on the field the whole time. Their offense couldn't get first downs. And we really squeeze them on the defensive front with our defensive front and made it a challenge for them because we were winning first and second down and put them in third and long situations. So, yeah, I don't think that they're a bad football team at all. I think they're much improved over what they've been the last couple of years.
1: I think it's going to be what Greg said. We'll look back on that one and be like, man, you had to go there week two in one of the best environments in Lexington we've seen in a long time. And it's going to be one that gains more respect as the season continues. Just your overall 1,000-foot view of Keelan Russell in this game. What did you sort of leave the stadium thinking about his performance?
8: I think he has a lot to improve on. He had a lot of things that he can go back and learn from. And, you know, that's kind of the key with all of it. How coachable are you? And can you retain what you saw, the mistakes that you made, recognize them early and prevent them from happening again? The upside obviously is there. You know that the work ethic is there. I think it was good for him to kind of go through that, as well as the coaching staff of understanding what do we need to do early on, how much do we need to put on him. I think that he will continue to improve, though. And he's going to have some ups and down days. I don't think that there's any doubt about it. But if you can rely and lean on a run game, I think that it definitely helps your chances of developing him throughout the course of the season. And I think he's going to look like a completely different player towards the end of October, going into November, and that's when you're going to need him most.
0: Yeah, I'm very bullish on him long term. I think he's going to be great. I think the natural ability is there. It's just now just playing in the system. Not trying to be a hero. I mean, let's be real. Every football field he's ever been on in his life, he's probably been the best player. Tyler, maybe that was the way it was for you. It wasn't that way for me. So now it's like, all right, sometimes the defense is going to win. Sometimes the defense is going to call the right play, the perfect play at the wrong time, like the third and two roll to the left, perfect defensive call. And sometimes they win, throw it away, and let's decide if we're going to go for it on fourth and two from the 2 yard line. So there's a lot of things I think to learn, but I think he will learn quickly because he's a willing kid. Your experiences around him, what kind of kid is he?
8: The only times I've met him, super nice, obviously looks you right in the eye. He's engaging. So he's going to take that coaching well and improve on it. I don't think that there's any doubt about it. And I think the biggest thing is these players on the offensive side believe in him. They believe in his ability and what he does. His demeanor in the huddle obviously is what you're looking for in a leader, and they trust him. And yeah, there's mistakes made, but there's mistakes made by everybody on that field, and you learn from it, try to improve the next week. So as long as you got that work ethic that's going in there, you're going to have the respect of your teammates, and you're going to get better as a result of it.
1: What did you make of the environment? I don't know what your overall experiences have been at the Krogue, but
0: Krogue.
1: We've been through this, but I've been there for a lot of games, and I've seen it be a lot better than people realize it can be. I'm just interested to kind of get your thoughts on it.
8: It was a good atmosphere. You know, obviously we got the headphones on, so you know the crowd noise is just kind of pumped in through us, and we have the ability to turn it down, unlike out there in the stadium. But I mean, they were on their feet the whole time. They were excited. They had a lot to cheer for early on. And they were definitely doing their job to make sure that Kentucky was having success out there on the field. So, yeah, it's a tough environment. Look, 60,000, 80,000, 100,000, they can all get super loud. And they can also get really quiet if you put them to rest. So, yeah, it was a great atmosphere. And I know they're excited. It's just it's funny how hot and cold every fan base can get. They were super fired up thinking they were going to get the win before the game. And then after the game, they were completely dejected, saying this is the worst offense and defensive performance they've ever seen. None of it's true. They're still a good football team, and they're gonna continue to improve as well. I think they got a good coach up there. He's got that confidence and slightly arrogant, but that's kind of what you need and want to build your program around.
0: When you had your first SEC game as a starter, I remember mine like it was yesterday. It was against first road game was actually at Kentucky. First SEC game was actually against Arkansas. And I can remember after the first drive coming over the sideline being like, dude, it is so much faster than what we just played against FIU and, you know, whoever it was the week before, North Texas. It's like, this is different. And they're like, yeah, dude, it's the SEC. So what was that welcome to the SEC moment for you?
8: I was fortunate enough. I think my first three starts were all at home. But there is even practice. Is slower, in my opinion, than that first game that you experienced. I mean, the Bulls are flying. It flies by, though. But I think as a competitor, after a snap or two, you kind of ignore everything that's going on in the crowd and the situation. Communication is always an issue, and you have to learn how to cope with that. But, you know, just kind of focus in on what you're doing and just play the game. And, that was a good experience for Keelan Russell. That was a tough environment. But it wasn't overly tough. It wasn't Tennessee or LSU. So it was a good way to kind of get his feet wet and understand that, hey, we got a couple that are coming up that are going to be amped up even more than this. But now that you have one under your belt, you understand what's necessary, what you got to do, how to control the huddle and communicate. Hey, communications go out. You got to learn how to cope with that. So a lot of good things that you could take away from that experience he had up at Kentucky.
1: Tyler, great stuff. Appreciate the time. Always good catching up with you, and look forward to doing it again next week.
8: Appreciate you, boys. Y'all have a great week.
1: There you go. Tyler Watts, former Alabama quarterback, joining us on the Higginbotham Hotline, helping us recap Alabama each and every week, which you'll be on Alabama for the second consecutive week.
0: Yep. Home game.
1: Was this in your contract a couple of years ago? Because last two, 3 years, I feel like it's the Alabama games for you have really ramped up.
0: Had five last year, and so far two out of three. Hmm. Don't hate where things are trending. Mm.
1: If you love Greg on Bama games, then you're feeling great.
0: I'm sure they all do.
1: If you're the 50% that hate Greg on Bama games, then you're not happy. But you know what? Get used to it. Yep. You're probably going to get more of this.
0: Yeah. Probably going to keep doing Bama games.
1: Great for us.
0: Weird that. Probably going to. Yep. Let me check. Yep. Probably going to have more Bama games.
9: 50% that hate you that still listen here. So, hey, we'll take it.
0: Yeah, we'll be fine.
1: Yeah,
0: not worried about it. Just need Auburn to win some games. We got some more home games. Wow. Be great. It's just the truth. Had one at Auburn last year, none the year before. That's, hey, like I've said, the only Alabama guy that loves the Tide, that truly wants Auburn to win. Why? So we can go to the lake for the weekend. Nobody roots for
1: what a,
0: nobody,
1: what a reason.
0: Nobody roots for, nobody what roots for reason. Auburn more than me. That cheers for Alabama. Selfish? Yes. Don't care. But the more games they win, the more likely we are to be there. More time at the lake. Always a win.
1: Big wins for everyone.
0: Everybody wins.
1: It's always a win when you call Brombergs.
0: Yep. 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

0: Welcome back in, McElroy and Kubelik in the morning. Appreciate you guys tuning in. We've had a myriad of topics today. Asked the question, who is under the most pressure? LSU or Ole Miss this weekend? Greg and I on different pages for that one. Tom Fornelli will join the show tomorrow at 8. Chris Lowe at 8:30. Also, we will have John Talty in studio tomorrow at 9 to discuss his new book about Lane Kiffin, which is appropriate for this game coming up this weekend. Greg already said he's an early LSU by 20 lean in this game.
1: Oh, stop it. See, you say stuff like that and people run with it. That's not the case.
0: Not my fault that anybody runs with anything. If you want to misquote us, then misquote us. But I just give the facts.
1: You just quoted it.
0: I just give the facts of what you said on the show.
1: Here's where I'm at on this. And like I keep going back to it. I've gone round and around and around. I was in the summer. No doubt Ole Miss wins this game. No doubt. I thought they had to have it. That was where I was. And then I've watched LSU's defense the first couple weeks. And man, that's just the side I lean towards a bit. I'm like, man, live, that defense looks really good. I think it might be the best unit in the game. And I love Trinidad Chambliss, Kewon Lacy, and Ole Miss's offense. I think they're really good. I think Deuce Alexander's proven to be an excellent number one option to wide receiver. That was my biggest question. I just am a little bit concerned with some of the tempo stuff that LSU will throw at them, more miscommunications from the defensive backs for Ole Miss and leading to busted plays. There were 3 or 4 busts in both games, and that concerns me. So I lean slight towards LSU right now, but I think it's coming down to the wire. I think this game's going the distance. Do you have a lean?
0: I'm my X's and O's. Which side of your brain would be emotions and which side of your brain would be X's and O's? Left, right? I don't know which those are.
1: My whole brain's X's and O's.
0: My X and O brain. My X and O brain right now tells me to take LSU. My emotion brain tells me to take Ole Miss. I always believe there are some games, like you always tell us about that Florida SEC championship game, right?
1: Yes.
0: Like y'all weren't losing that game.
1: No.
0: It didn't matter what plays they ran. It didn't matter what coverage they were running. Like, you weren't losing that game.
1: No.
0: And I just feel like in the history of college football, there are just games you're not going to lose.
1: Yeah.
0: And, like, I still believe, like, when we went to Tuscaloosa for the first time in 100 years in 2000 with an SEC Western Division title on the line and a senior-laden group that could go to Atlanta with a win. Like, we weren't losing that game. And you know what? It was 9-0. It's not like we went in there and just put up touchdowns left and right, but we were going to find a way to win that game. Like, there are certain games that a team is just, maybe I should more say not supposed to lose. And like, I don't think from a football historic standpoint, Ole Miss is supposed to lose this game. So my emotions tell me that the fans, the environment, the revenge factor, the extra that the Ole Miss players get from what they want to do, and that can work against you.
1: Yep.
0: That's where I am on this game right now. And if you were a betting man, you would probably say, I'll take his X and O brain on how this thing's going to go. I see more ways on the field right now that LSU can find success. I think LSU's offensive line is playing better than Ole Miss offensive line right now. However, Kewon Lacy can make things happen without that group. Trinidad, I think, is playing great. I think Trinidad's playing better than Sam Leavitt right now. And people will see some of the numbers against Clemson and not want to believe that. But I think he's playing better football than Sam Leavitt is.
1: Did anyone watch the Louisiana Tech game?
2: Right.
0: Probably not, but I did.
3: Same. So took a peek.
1: So anyone's like, oh, I don't know. Sam Leavitt's better than what? Watch, no. Yeah, Trinidad's that dude, bro. Like,
2: yeah.
1: And that's the tough thing about ever picking against Ole Miss. Like, and this doesn't matter. They could play LSU. They could play the Dallas Cowboys. I don't really care.
0: Right.
1: Like, and let's be real. They wouldn't beat the Dallas Cowboys. I could just relax before we start going on that rabbit hole of a college team beating an NFL team. It ain't happening. All right. But the one thing about Trinidad is we have seen him eliminate the talent gap on his own. You can have better players. You can have better scheme. You can have better pass rush. You can have better everything. It doesn't matter because he is that dude. He's the most electric player in college football when he's on.
2: Yeah.
1: So.
0: Now, defense is where things change a little bit. Because you made great points earlier on where the LSU defense is right now.
1: That's to me is the thing. Whose defense you taking?
0: LSU.
1: By a lot or a little?
0: By a decent amount.
1: Okay. Whose offense you
0: taking? And I agree with what Ben Garrett said earlier. Will Echols has not really shown up yet. He's done a couple good things.
1: There's some good there.
0: Cam Franklin, a couple good things. Yeah. But the consistency of that group has not been where we thought it was going to be.
1: Terry Perkins did some good things. Like, no, yes. Yeah. I think the linebacker's pretty good.
0: But they need to be on for this game.
1: So answer me this. And like, this is Tuesday at 9:23. Nothing is decided at the moment, okay? But hear me out for a second. LSU defense versus Ole Miss defense. I know they're not playing against each other. Which side are you taking?
0: LSU.
1: By a lot or a little?
0: Not a lot.
1: Okay, decent margin.
0: Semi-comfortable.
1: Though. Okay. LSU offense, Ole Miss offense. Which side are you taking?
0: That's probably a push right now.
1: Okay, cool. So you have decent amount of faith in LSU's defense over Ole Miss's defense right now. And it's a push offensively, which I can get on board with. I'd lean slight Ole Miss there, but I can get on board with it. I get it.
0: Yeah, if I had to go, if I flipped the coin, I would take the Ole Miss side of things. Tre'Dez Green changes it for LSU.
1: Very much so.
0: And I think coming into the season, we didn't know what Deuce Alexander was going to, we didn't think he was going to be this.
1: How do you feel about the tackles for Ole Miss?
0: Not great.
1: Okay. How do you feel about the edges for LSU?
0: But I also don't feel great about the right tackle for LSU.
1: Okay.
0: Left tackle's been fantastic.
1: Good. If I got one tackle, I feel good about it. If I got two, we got problems.
0: I'm going to tell you one of the biggest differences, I think, for LSU has been Dylan Jones.
1: Yes. Love him.
2: Yes.
0: Dylan Jones has been great. He's awesome. No one says a word about him. But he has gotten tough yards. He has gotten yards when they technically haven't been there. He has created. He has a great feel for their zone scheme. Like he sees what he's supposed to see in their scheme running the football. And he will be big in this game, I think. He'll be big. Because I didn't think he was going to be as valuable. I'm not going to say as good, but as valuable. And value comes when you take things that aren't supposed to be there and you make more out of them.
1: Mm-hmm.
0: Or even more so, you avoid catastrophes, which he has helped them do a couple of times. And the quarterback has not helped them do a couple of times. So that is a name that I would start to bring up right now for folks. Is Dylan Jones in this game is going to be big for LSU. Big.
1: Yeah. And I can't believe you didn't expect him to come in and just be a bona fide dude after 200 snaps at Wisconsin the last 2 years.
0: Yeah, the 41 carries for 179 yards last year really won me over.
1: Yep.
0: That's when I knew.
2: That's what you
0: watch
2: knew.
0: Out.
1: He's been great for him. I agree with you. People really all point to, 3.7 to carry. I already had a buddy hit me on that. You average less than 4 yards to carry against Louisiana Tech. All right, just watch him run.
0: Don't care. Like, runs through tacklers.
1: Yes, watch him run.
2: You forgot about the other third of the game, special teams.
0: Yeah, that's big. Let's talk about that.
2: Come on, man.
0: Damien, thanks for bringing that
2: the
0: up.
2: The kickers, the punters.
1: Ole Miss advantage. Carnero, give me him.
2: Flip the field out there, baby.
0: Yeah.
1: I love Carnero.
2: See? So Ole Miss, you know, you're basically saying Ole Miss is going to win.
1: I've already said I lean towards LSU.
0: Big.
2: But the special teams is a factor.
1: I don't lean big.
0: Let me ask you this. What do you think is more rare?
1: Special teams?
0: Seriously. What do you think has happened less? I think I know the answer. I think you will too.
1: Oh, boy.
0: Inside an individual conference,
1: mm-hmm.
0: seven pick sixes in a weekend. The SEC had seven pick sixes this weekend.
1: Yeah.
0: Or two punt returners, each returning two punts for touchdowns.
1: I think the punt returns.
0: It's got to be.
2: Punt returns.
0: I don't think it's ever happened before. We had Jay Stu working on it in the studio last night, and he was like, I can't find it. I don't think it's ever happened.
2: Wow.
0: But also, seven pick sixes by one conference is pretty insane at the same time.
1: Yeah.
0: But, I mean, we talked about this a little bit yesterday.
2: Wow.
0: Not to like make fun of what Damian's saying here, but, I mean, Vanderbilt had a punt blocked for a touchdown and blocked a punt for a touchdown.
2: Right.
0: Missouri had two field goals blocked, one run back for a conversion. We just mentioned there were four punt returns for touchdowns by two players this weekend. Like, turnovers and special teams are going to be massive in this game. And it's, I think, like I said, my theory on it is you're so worried about your ones and twos on offense and your personnel groupings with certain situational football that special teams is probably getting a little bit more leftovers than they've ever gotten body wise. I mean, guys, the one that Vanderbilt had blocked, they literally took the two up back offensive linemen, shifted them to the left side of the line, like over in the slot, and that's where the punt was blocked from. Like, we've got some egregious things happening in special teams right now. And
1: a couple of reasons why. You know how many freshmen are playing on special teams?
0: Like I said, the depth, you have to.
1: Well, the 5 for 5. You're no longer worried about keeping guys.
0: Right. Like, true. You can go play on one special teams group now, and it doesn't, you're not penalized.
1: Yeah, it doesn't matter. Yeah. It doesn't mean, yeah. Like, you get a year of eligibility anyway. So it's 5 for 5. Like, let's get our freshmen out there. Like, that'll get them going.
0: Get them playing. Yep.
1: And it leads to some mistakes early in the season.
0: Mm-hmm. For sure.
2: That's a great point.
1: We don't make bad points, Damien.
2: No, you don't. No, you don't.
1: Well, sometimes we do.
2: It's pretty good.
0: Depends on topics. Yeah, football, not as much.
2: Not as much.
0: Music,
2: as much.
0: A lot.
1: Music, very, very much an objective. Yeah.
0: Somebody asked me yesterday in studio. We were getting ready for the show
1: and about Chingy.
0: They're like, "Have you guys watched some show that's on?" And I'm like, "Is that a real question?" Showtime's over.
2: You're right. You had all summer.
0: Showtime is over.
2: You had all summer.
0: There are no shows right now. What are you talking about, a show? Are there shows even on?
1: I mean, Monday Night Football's a show.
0: Okay.
1: Watch that.
0: Yeah. I watched a little bit of that last night. A little surprised at the outcome. I didn't think it'd be that big of a differential.
1: As we've learned from watching TV this morning, clearly the Broncos need to be panicking.
0: Throw in the towel.
1: There's only 17 more of those.
0: Panic time.
1: Why are they still playing the game? They should just shut it down.
0: I think they should put in a TRO for a new draft. Start over from scratch. See if they can get that thing going.
2: You spoke about a college team beating an NFL team. Did you see the Titans this weekend?
1: Yeah,
0: we're still not going to have that conversation.
1: We saw the Jets. I didn't see the Titans.
2: Yeah, you know.
0: Let me tell you one reason that a college team would not beat the Titans. I'll give you two names: Jeffrey and Simmons. That's the reason right there. That guy would have 67 tackles, 22 for loss.
2: But everybody else is fair game.
1: Let me show you a little clip briefly of why a college team will never beat an NFL team.
2: Is it special teams?
1: This gentleman right here, his name is Reuben Bain. He played at Miami last year. Was actually a pretty good player.
2: Uh-huh.
1: He's playing against the Cincinnati Bengals, who are absolutely known for their offensive line prowess. Watch Reuben Bain against number 71. Yep, nothing there.
2: His foot in cement?
1: Nope, nothing there. This is play 3, working against 71, tries to beat him inside, gets washed down, absolutely nothing. All right, working against him again, tries to go speed to power, nothing, balls out. Tries to go again. Remember, this is on an island here. They're not chipping him. They're not helping him. That's 0 for 6. Here's 0 for 7. Tries to go dip and rip. Gets pushed down to the ground. No problem whatsoever. Let's try it again. Let's get wider again. Try to go long arm. Try to go long arm. There you go. Nothing there. Nothing there. Runs the hoop. We are now 37 seconds into a 67-second clip. He's got absolutely nothing. Doesn't even try to rush on that play.
0: You know he's working on
1: the next one. I don't.
0: It's Amaris Mims. SEC, baby.
1: See?
2: So, yeah.
1: So this guy is literally the best defensive player I've seen in college in the last couple of years. And he did not impact the game at all. And I love him. It doesn't mean he won't be great.
0: I love the people that are cutting these up now and doing like this guy versus this guy or this guy. Like they did like Arville Reese preseason snaps. Like you can at least see like everything they did. Did you see the Miles Garrett, Trent Williams cut up?
2: Yeah.
0: Buddy.
2: Yeah. That's.
1: I didn't see it.
2: There's levels to this.
1: Walk me through it.
0: The legacy is growing.
2: There's levels to this.
0: Let's just say Miles Garrett didn't sniff the quarterback very often.
1: Don't you know he was hurt? He played on one leg.
0: Sure. Well, they flew in the same day, so had to be tired.
1: He was tired.
2: He's a little rusty.
1: Also,
0: I bet they were on the same little mini jet that I was from Charlotte to Birmingham last night, too, like jammed in there. Like.
1: Going out of
2: Miles
1: E.
2: probably had a middle seat.
1: Yep. Oh, he definitely did.
0: We don't like getting away from football during the season, but I got to tell you guys about my flight from Nashville.
1: Hang on. Before we do that, can we just talk about how good Trent Williams is?
2: Oh, it's
0: that's what I was just telling you.
1: I know, but
0: shut down Miles Garrett for a game.
1: I just can't get over how good he is.
0: This dude's insane.
2: And this is what, year 13, 14?
0: Insane.
1: Why is he so good?
0: He's getting close to being mentioned with some.
2: Yeah.
0: Not many other people.
1: Yeah. Don't you.
2: Just go ahead and put him. He's in there.
0: He's getting up there, man.
1: All right, him or Boselli?
0: Trent, because he's been healthier. I hate that. Boselli just had the shoulder issues, man.
1: I thought he had back issues.
0: Shoulder.
1: All right, him or Joe Thomas?
0: I'm still taking Joe right now, but it is
1: I don't know,
0: closer than ever, man. Closer than ever.
1: He's the best of his generation.
2: With ease.
1: Well, it's not
0: Joe
1: was
0: in his generation, though.
1: No,
0: they crossed over.
1: They're not for long. Joe's been out for 10, 15 years. They crossed over for 2 years.
0: He is in the very small group right now of Joe Thomas, Anthony Munoz, Walter Jones.
1: Orlando Pace.
0: He is in that rare air right now. He's already there. And he's got a chance because I think he's got another year or two left at this level to go past it. I mean, Ogden is in that group. He's in that category.
1: Bocelli?
0: Walter Jones is in that category too, by the way. No one ever wants to talk about Walter Jones. He is absolutely in that category.
1: No,
0: Walter Jones was dominant. Dominant. I don't know if Bocelli's in that.
1: He was up there, bro.
0: He's up there. He might be.
1: First ballot Hall of Famer, you know, other than that.
0: Pretty good.
1: Yeah, that'll do it.
2: It's a good spot to be.
1: Yeah, that'll do it.
0: He was amazing. He's really good.
1: I don't know if he's up there. First ballot Hall of Famer. So
0: those guys were mentioning, though, man.
2: It's a different.
1: There's movie, not man. Many like that. No. Trent Williams
2: he's there.
1: The thing about it, he is mean as a copperhead snake, bro.
0: He's got a little different S to him.
1: I mean, he doesn't care. I mean, he wants to hurt you.
0: He does.
2: Yeah.
1: Like, that's rare.
0: And it might be after the game.
1: I love it.
0: Richard. Just go grab you by your face mask and throw you to the ground after the game.
1: I love him.
0: He's one of my all-time favorites.
1: Love him.
0: I had to.
1: I want a Trent Williams jersey for Christmas. Start rocking O-line jerseys.
2: We can get that.
1: On my wall, I've really been collecting these signed jerseys for a while now. So, like, at some point, I'd love to, like, put them up. So, I'm going to have, like, I got Romo, like all my favorites. Like I got Romo, I got Brady, I got Peyton, I got Michael Irvin. Like I got all these guys. There's gonna be that. Who's that 71? You know, in 30 years, you'd be like, who's 71?
0: You'd have all those. I don't want anything lower than 51, and nothing higher than 79.
1: There's some good 50s.
0: I can't think of many 50 O-lines.
1: There's got to be one.
0: Maybe somewhere. I can't think of one. Well, there's a 52 in the league I'd take right now, for sure. But I don't know. I don't remember any 50s on the O-line. I have to go look at that. I feel like the linebackers usually grab that one first.
1: I don't know. He's joining my all-time favorite players list. Like, it's literally my all-time favorite players exclusively play, like, corner, free safety, quarterback, running back, wide receiver.
0: Don't want him.
1: I've never not one time included an offensive lineman, but he's quickly entering that conversation.
0: No, Trent jersey would be great. I need a 56 from the Colts. I need that one.
1: He's got a chance.
0: He's up there.
1: If he keeps doing what he's doing, I think he's got a chance to make a couple Pro Bowls. At least make the Pro Bowl games.
0: I don't even think they have a Pro Bowl.
2: Yeah, they're done with that. Yeah,
1: that's fine.
2: They're done with that.
0: Can't make something that's not there.
1: And you know what? If you don't make the Pro Bowl, you're out on me. I'm done with you.
2: Shadur is good then. He made it last year.
0: John, do we need a break?
1: That's what broke
0: here?
1: The Pro Bowl.
0: All right. I got to tell you all about my flight.
1: Oh, boy.
2: Let's go.
0: On Sunday morning because I didn't know what to do. And there have been very few flights that I've been on when I did not know what to do. But I feel like I need to share this next on Jocks.
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6: 2-0.
0: All right, quick story on my travels. On Sunday morning, leaving Nashville for Charlotte, I want to get you guys' thoughts of what you would have done, what I should have done maybe. First, Greg, tell our listeners about Polar Bear Services.
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0: So I get on this flight on Sunday. I actually think I had the, I should have sent it to John. I sent video of this with my wife. Sit down, lady in the row in front of us has a dog in a purse or a bag, small dog, mm-hmm. and it's just going. Just nonstop. Screaming and
1: screaming.
0: So we were barking, yapping. And it was, once everybody kind of got situated, she could tell it was making people uncomfortable. And she stands up in the aisle and she starts looking around. And I was thinking to myself, man, there's not a quiet room like at church where you take the crying baby. Like, there's nowhere for you to go. You either sit and the dog goes nuts the whole flight, or that's it. There's no options here.
1: Yes.
0: And so the dog went nuts the whole flight.
1: No.
8: Okay.
0: Thankfully, had the headphones in. That helped a little bit. The stranger part was, there was a gentleman about 10 rows back, 8 rows back, who was loudly moaning the entire flight. Sounded like it was in pain. Yeah, I know what everybody, y'all's mind went to the gutter right there. Like, that's, it sounded like the guy was dying.
1: Mm-hmm.
8: Okay.
0: And I'm telling you, it was loud. And every probably 30 seconds to a minute and a half, 2 minutes, it was, and then it would get a little more high pitch, and he was like, and so I'm sitting there like, is the guy going to die? Is he going to make it through the flight? Has anybody checked on him? Like, do we need to, is something happening back there that we need? And every time I look back, not a single other person's looking back. I got a guy next to me. Him and his wife apparently are like adding on to their house. He's drawing plans. He's like, well, if we did 15 feet here, if we did 2 feet here in the bathroom. And then I look back, everybody's just playing Candy Crush. Like, no one cares about this guy. I don't even know if I should have cared. Mm. So they bring the snack cart by, and I asked the stewardess, I said, is that guy okay? Like, is he dead?
1: You know they're called flight attendants now.
0: The flight attendant. And
1: not called stewardess. This is not 1987.
0: We are living madmen right this second.
1: Excuse me, Stu.
0: And the lady says, what are you talking about? I'm like, you've heard the guy? That guy's like, you haven't heard him? You definitely heard him. We all hear him. And I couldn't eye him. So every time I look back, I guess he was sunk down in his seat or something. I don't even know which guy it was. I was like, do I go to the restroom, like, just to eye this dude, like, to say, yeah, like, to is he bleeding? Was he stabbed before he got on the flight? I don't know.
1: Mm.
0: Now, if he had a kidney stone, I get it. Totally get it.
1: Okay. Yeah, maybe that was it.
2: Maybe that, yeah.
1: Hater.
0: But I don't know. I don't know what y'all would have done, what I should have done. I don't know. Like,
1: I think you should have gone back and resuscitated him.
0: I don't know if he died or not. I got off the plane as fast as I could. I'm not sticking around for this. I'm out.
1: You're out.
0: Goodbye.
2: So was he louder or was it the dog louder?
0: The dog was louder. He was more concerning.
2: Mm. Makes sense.
0: Wasn't worried about the dog. Dog just wanted to get out.
1: That was
2: right.
0: Dog's mad.
2: He's just uncomfortable. Yep.
0: Hyper and mad.
1: Super mad.
0: The guy, I'm not sure, made it.
1: Mm.
0: And then I just started thinking, like, what could be going on? To be in that much pain and to verbalize that pain
2: and
0: 126 times in a 1 hour flight.
2: And the flight attendants don't even know what's
0: going
2: on.
0: No one's even checking on him. And then I thought, what would you do if you were sitting next to that guy? I almost got up and told the lady that I wasn't going to sit next to the dog. Like, not doing this. Find me another spot. And the flight was full.
2: Oh,
0: that wasn't the only thing that took place.
1: Oh, boy.
2: Oh, boy.
0: So
1: the old double up.
0: Middle seat vacant. You know, you're never that lucky. You're never that lucky. Gentleman's in the window. And what's the politically correct term?
1: There isn't one. So just allow us our imagination.
8: Yeah, we're madmen, remember?
0: Individual with extended width sits in between us.
2: A big one. Like, you know,
0: that's
2: just a big one.
0: I didn't say that. You said that.
2: Yeah, it's a big one.
1: You can just say like a two-gapper. Like, just two-gap, anchor down.
0: Vince
1: along the
0: Wilfork
1: line.
0: Sat between us.
1: Heck yeah.
2: Good visual.
1: Let's go.
0: Holding neck pillow and, oddly enough, a giant plastic bag of blocks. Like a kid block set. But like you have the plastic bags that you zip around the top and you could open and dump them out, whatever. So she sits down and the neck pillow falls on me 3 times. The blocks are on my left leg. And I said, I could put those up top for you if you want. And she's like, no. Don't think anyone's going to steal them? Because I can promise you, no one's getting in front of us once the plane stops, because I'm going to get up and prevent that. But sure, you just hang on to those the whole flight.
1: All right.
0: She looks at the guy next to us. Now, keep in mind, the sun has just come up.
1: Mm-hmm.
0: It's usually hot when you get on a plane because the AC goes off, whatever.
1: It's either really hot or really cold. It's never comfortable.
0: She looks at the guy in the window. She goes, open that. And I was like, oh. So I think I was listening to Andy Staples and Ari Wasserman. I paused my podcast, take one of the AirPods out. I'm like, this should be fun. And he said, no. And she goes, I need you to open that window. And he said, no.
1: Can't do it.
0: She said, I need that window open. He said, then you should have bought a window seat.
1: Oh.
0: I'm like, I like this guy.
2: Boy. Hey, there we go.
0: This is my guy right here.
8: I like this dude standing up to Respucia.
0: And she goes, I need it open. And he said, it's hot as hell. No. And I was like, agree. Do not open the window. Like, no. We don't need that thing open. She goes, I need to see. And he said, it's a tarmac. There's nothing to see.
2: He wasn't playing.
0: And I'm like, then I start thinking, is she like, you know, worried that something's out there? Is it,
2: you know,
0: I didn't know what was going on. And he goes, how about this? I'll open it when we take off. She's like, I need it open now. And so she starts looking around and she hits the little button for the flight attendant.
8: Look at Cole learning.
0: Flight attendant comes by and says, can I help you? And she goes, I need that window open. And I promise you, the flight attendant just looked at her and then kept walking down the aisle. I was just like,
1: that's a lot of drama.
0: It's a lot. Right? Hey, keep in mind, we haven't even taken off yet.
1: That's a lot.
0: We got the guy in the background. Lady's mad. The guy won't open the window. Dog's yapping in front of us. I was like, get me off of this airplane immediately.
1: Oh, that's a lot of drama.
0: It's a lot, man. It was a lot.
1: I don't like dramatic plane flights. Like
0: no,
1: that.
0: It was extra. We don't need
1: and
0: extra.
1: Honestly,
0: I didn't need the extra.
1: Me, if someone asked me to open the window, I'll just open the window.
0: I would tell them that the heat and humidity are still hanging around. 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
6: We're talking a little flag football on the break and how well that went for you guys last night. So that was good. Did they win the game?
7: Yeah, but I mean, who cares about winning? To me, it's just more.
6: No one cares about winning the game.
7: I don't
6: care. It's all about individual statistics.
7: No, I don't care. What I was amazed by was the level of organization. Like, I coached in the summer. Mm-hmm. It's a mess. Like, hey, run a slant. They're like, huh? Like, all right, you're at center. Where? Like, the amount of things that you take for granted in football is like next level. But both teams running plays, executing, like, this is pretty awesome. Let's go. Like, these kids from where they were 4 weeks ago to where they're at now is night and day. So yeah, dude, flag football rocks. Super fun. And none of the parents care. It's great. Like, compared to baseball.
8: Oh boy.
7: Compared to baseball, it's so fun because it's just chill. Super chill.
6: Maybe mine just aren't good. So I don't know.
7: God, here we go.
6: Yeah. I don't. They were great at snapping the ball.
7: Well,
6: somebody's got to do it.
7: It's in their blood. Father, so, like son.
8: It's in their blood. It is.
6: My wife like made an Instagram video about how cool it was and like had pictures of me playing center. I'm like, babe, that's not a compliment for flag football.
7: Goodness. Center's, that's an important position.
6: Play doesn't start without the snap.
8: Come on.
7: 1,000%.
6: There you go. So let's get to our bad box score of the day. I have a feeling you guys are not going to be familiar with these squads.
7: Oh, boy.
6: As we go to NAIA football.
8: Let's go.
7: Let's ride.
6: The Baldwin Wallace College
7: Bobcats.
8: Mm-mm.
6: No.
8: They're the Eagles.
9: Saints.
6: They're the Yellow Jackets.
7: Not the Blue Jackets.
6: Nope. Okay. We had those earlier.
7: Ah.
6: They just snuck past the Bethany College
8: Bulldogs.
6: Close.
9: Bullcats.
6: No.
9: Oh.
6: But also still close. Phonetically.
8: Bobcats.
6: No.
8: Hey.
7: I just
6: Bulldogs, Bullcats, if those were both close.

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1: Bull cows.
2: Bulls.
3: Bulls.
4: Bulls. Overthinking it.
2: The Baldwin-Wallace Yellow Jackets won the game 84-26.
4: Okay. We've seen worse. Like, that's actually kind of reasonable.
2: Yeah, I don't know if we've... 84 points allowed.
1: How many kickoff yards?
2: Your kickoff yardage was 12 for 657.
4: Okay.
2: Your first down differential was 31-20. Your rushing yardage differential, 289-100. Now, Baldwin-Wallace threw for 359 in the game, so they had 648 total yards. Charlie, not a joke, Bubonics, was 19 of 25, 315, 5 touchdowns in the game. Boston Mullenix ran the ball 11 times for 142 yards and 3 touchdowns.
4: Attaboy.
2: There you go.
4: Did they score? What were the scoring numbers? By quarter.
1: By quarter. That does.
2: Your scoring by quarter was 28, 35, 14, 7. So he's not a good coach.
1: Nope.
2: 6, 12, 8, 0. Two bad coaches facing off in this game. That was the first game for both those teams, by the way. Also wanted to give you Austin Peay knocked off Morehead State 63-7. Two stat lines. Denver Harper, 3 catches, 124 yards, 2 touchdowns. More impressive, Caden Wilkins, 2 carries for 97 yards and 2 touchdowns. 2 for the game.
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10: Beware anytime. Landrum Roberts, Pat Smith, Conrad Van Order. This is Three Man Front on Jocks.
14: It's 10 o'clock. It's a Tuesday. That means we are live at Social Taco here in Homewood in the square next to City Hall. Landrum Roberts, Pat Smith, Conrad Van Order for the next 4 hours. Going to bring you the latest when it comes to college football, the SEC, as we churn closer towards the weekend. Of course, big games coming up, Alabama, Florida State. Of course, you got Auburn and Florida. And then the big one there in Oxford, Mississippi, where maybe some of Pat's kinfolk are going to be, but we know that reinforcements as far as security and game personnel, that's for sure.
15: Yeah, Trey Wallace tweeted out this morning just about an hour ago that apparently the Mobile, Alabama Equestrian Police Force
14: will
15: be in appearance there in Oxford, Mississippi for the game.
14: Hey, that's a group. They've been tried and tested. Mardi Gras?
15: Mm-hmm. Absolutely.
14: That's a good call. Whoever made that call. It's good. Wow.
15: So they will be making the trip over. You had the governor of Louisiana yesterday making some statements about trying to get Lane Kiffin on an F-16, maybe send the team via C-130.
14: Yeah. Yes.
15: You know, they're worried about their precious cargo there for the
14: Seems like overkill,
15: Bayou Bengal Tigers.
14: That's all right. Yeah. So it should be a whole lot of fun. How are you doing today? You sound a lot better.
15: I'm still not sleeping any, but I didn't sleep any before I got sick, so I appreciate you asking. You sound like you.
14: A little bit better.
15: A little bit better.
14: Yeah, yeah.
15: You got some reinforcements, I see.
14: I do, and I'm told you guys yesterday, I hope I'm not forming a habit with this inhaler.
15: Well, if in 3 weeks you're still using it, then I would say, yeah,
14: we need to. I'm going to be doing PSAs.
15: Yes, we need to have an intervention.
14: Yeah.
15: With Landrum. But man, what an NFL Monday Night Football game last night, right?
14: Yeah.
15: I mean, look what happens when you have a running game.
14: Right.
15: We talk about Alabama football all the time. You got a running game. Look what happened in the second half.
14: Yeah.
15: All of a sudden, you put one of the best running backs in the backfield with Patrick Mahomes.
14: Oh, the Seahawks had to let Kenneth Walker go, and you add him to the backfield. And Kenneth Walker, the downside to Kenneth Walker has been his hands out of the backfield. But he had 3 catches for 18 yards. But when he gets the ball for a kind of like a bowling ball.
15: He
14: runs away from people.
15: Well, he's running downhill and running at you like.
14: He goes for 60 yards.
15: Yeah.
14: Last night. No, he was really impressive. Mahomes was impressive post-injury. Conrad, after our prize picks, we were looking at the props yesterday. And, of course, Patrick Mahomes is running on the new leg, and he's just fine.
16: 15-yard rushing touchdown in, what, the first 5 minutes of the game? And what was it, 13.5 rushing yards for Mahomes last night?
14: Yeah, you got the answer score from the Broncos, but after that, ooh.
15: Yeah, it was a bad night for Bo Nix from Pinson High School. Played at Auburn for a couple of years before he went to Oregon. But, yeah, it was a bad night for him. But back to Kenneth Walker III. This is a great stat. So he had 150-plus rushing yards. He had 60-plus yards rushing touchdown. He had a receiving touchdown. He had more total net yards than the opposing team, and he put up more points than the opposing team. The last time that has happened in the National Football League, a guy by the name of Vincent Bo Jackson did it in 1987.
14: Who?
15: Nobody has ever done that in the NFL since Bo in 87 until last night when Kenneth Walker III did it.
14: That's an impressive stat.
15: Anytime that you can be mentioned with Bo Jackson on any stat, I would say, you know what? That's a daggum good stat.
14: Yeah, that's a winner.
15: That's a big-time good stat.
14: You frame that one. I don't know how you do it, but you...
15: It was good to see...
14: you have that somewhere in your house.
15: It was good to see Taylor Kelce at the game.
14: Yeah.
15: Yep. She looked good sitting there. What? Is everybody laughing? Isn't that her name?
14: Well,
15: did she not take Kelsey's name?
14: Well, not yet.
15: She's still Swift?
14: Nah.
15: Really?
14: I'm still seeing her stuff out there, her gear. And yeah, it hasn't been changed.
15: Okay, because he didn't take her name because it's still Kelsey on the back of his
14: and
15: jersey.
14: It's not being sold at a discount right now.
15: It's not hyphenated like Ryan Coleman Williams?
14: Well, maybe it is. Maybe it is. Hmm. Maybe on her official name. Yeah. You know, like Pink, she's got a name, right?
15: Does she?
14: Well, you know what? I don't know.
15: Did Liberace have a name? I meant one that we can talk about on the air.
14: He had a beautiful wardrobe. I know that.
15: He could play. He could
14: a lot of sequence. Did you see the Matt Damon, Michael Douglas, Liberace movie?
15: Matter of fact, I think I accidentally came across it on HBO one time.
14: Believe I did as well.
15: Yeah.
14: All right. At least we're honest with each other.
15: Yeah. But yeah, it was a big time last night for the Chiefs.
14: How did they?
15: Getting the win. They only won six games last year.
14: Left turn from Good Will Hunting. Huh? What'd you say?
15: I said the Chiefs won six games last year.
14: I think they're going to win more right now.
15: Well ahead of schedule.
14: If we're calling Brian Edwards right now, we're going over the six wins.
15: As I mentioned, rough night for Bo Nix. He completed 17 of 28 passes, 131 yards, one touchdown, one interception. He was sacked four times, rushed three times for just 2 yards. So it was a rough night for Bo Nix.
14: Yeah, it certainly was. We are live here at Social Taco. We invite you. The door's officially open at 11 o'clock. We already have folks here. We're in the terrace upstairs, but it's not only a mix and match Taco Tuesday. You got Mexican pizzas, quesadillas, and so much more. Join us in the square next to City Hall, socialtaco.bar, for more information.
15: All right, joining us now on the Higginbotham Hotline, talk a little SEC football. Georgia Bulldogs 2-0, hitting the road. SEC game this weekend at 11 o'clock kickoff Central Time against the Arkansas Razorbacks. Mike Griffith from the AJC Dog Nation joins us. Mike, two games in the books. What have we learned about this year's Georgia Bulldogs?
17: I mean, you know, they played really bad competition, so it's really hard to say too much. I think their receivers have looked a little bit better than I thought, but I mean, again, I mean, it's been horrible. I understand why you got to play these games, but it's really bad. And I know Alabama fans remember when Alabama was playing really awful teams, but in this day and age of 9-game SEC schedule and attrition, and you know, Georgia, the last two seasons hasn't won a playoff game. They had their starting quarterback hurt. In the SEC championship game 1 year, they were missing five starters last year. I mean, this is the kind of schedule you're going to get with a 12-team playoff and 9 SEC conference games. So hopefully the schedule, you know, the playoffs expand to 16 or 24. I know that Kirby Smart wants to schedule more aggressively. He has in the past. But, you know, this is just kind of where it's at right now, the 9-game SEC schedule. You're going to see more teams, you know, playing weaker opponents at the start of the year.
14: Mike, how much did Alabama's come from behind win over Kentucky this past weekend change your outlook, maybe your perspective on who this team is and where they could be at the end of the season?
17: Not at all. I mean, just kind of what you expect. I mean, it's a freshman quarterback making his first start on the road in the SEC. Look, Georgia went up there a couple of years ago and only won 13-12 and was an SEC championship team. I mean, Kentucky's not an easy place to play. I know that sounds silly, but you know, the SEC road's tough. I mean, Arkansas didn't win a league game last year, and I think they played Texas A&M within 3 points at home. So it's not surprising. I thought Alabama would win. I kept them in my top 10. So nothing changes. You know, it's a teaching's point. You know, you got out of there with a decisive win on the road. You know, it's a good lesson learned. Healthy.
15: In regards to taking a look at a very small sample size, what was your thoughts after the Texas comeback against Ohio State? Are we now proclaiming that Texas is indeed back? Will they be a team to be reckoned with for the national championship? Or we need to wait until at least they get 4 or 5 SEC games under their belt before we start proclaiming that they're back?
17: Well, I mean, it's a big win. I mean, you beat Ohio State at home. I mean, you fell behind 23-3 going into the fourth quarter, so that was 3 quarters of football that didn't look like you're back. Right, but you know, Will Muschamp's there. He's a great defensive coordinator. You saw the halftime adjustments. There's a lot of talent on that Texas team. I think I had him number 2 in my preseason poll. I think they'll probably, you know, contend to play in the SEC championship game. I don't know why they wouldn't. They don't got to play Georgia in the regular season. Really, Georgia's the one team they haven't been able to get by. I remember covered that game in Tuscaloosa a few years ago. Was it 2024 when Texas went to Alabama and beat Alabama by 10?
15: Yeah, that was a non-conference game.
17: Yeah, I remember. But that's when they ended up keeping Georgia out of the playoff, because Texas beats Alabama, and then Alabama beats Georgia by 3, ends Georgia's 29-game losing streak, or excuse me, 29-game winning streak, and Georgia dropped from number 1 to number 6 in the nation, losing by 3 points in the SEC title game to Alabama. So remember that was the year Florida State didn't make the playoff because their quarterback was injured. They were undefeated. What a disaster that was. If we look back at that 2024 season, what a disaster the college football playoffs were that year. How screwed up was that? I mean, in hindsight, that was really messed up.
15: You know, it was. And I did want to ask you, though, because you are an AP voter, and I apologize, I did not look at your ballot for this week, but I am curious because I've seen a lot of people in the Big Ten go crazy about Ohio State dropping as far down as they did in this week's poll. I'm just curious, where did you have Ohio State after they lost to Texas?
17: I had them at number 4 going into that game.
15: Okay.
17: Right? I had them at number 4 coming out. You know, okay. Here's the deal. I told everybody if they go, you know, what did I have last week? LSU was 1, Texas 2, Georgia 3, and Ohio State was 4 going into last week. I dropped LSU from 1 to 6. They struggled on the road against Louisiana Tech. I moved Texas up from 2 to 1. I moved Georgia up from 3 to 2. I dropped Ohio State from 1 to 4. I kept Notre Dame at, I think, 5. No, excuse me. I had Miami number 3 this week. But to answer your question, I didn't drop them at all. I'm not going to penalize Ohio State for going on the road and losing to a team that I've got ranked number 1 in the last minute. To me, I don't want to penalize teams for playing those kind of games. I think it's good that they play them. So, and I also think they're better than the teams I have ranked behind them, which is Notre Dame 5 and LSU 6. Put them on a neutral field, I think they'd be either one of those teams.
14: Mike Griffith, the AJC, joining us here on Three Man Front from Social Taco and joining us on the Higginbotham Hotline. Oklahoma in the Big House, they laid a dud. Defense was good. You expect that under Venables. What do you make of this Oklahoma team, and why does Ben Arbuckle continue to have issues with his quarterback, John Mateer?
17: Yeah, I dropped him, I think, from number 8 to 21. Look, Michigan's got a good defense. You know, everybody got amnesia. I mean, Michigan's a good football team. They played poorly in their opener against Western Michigan. But, you know, the Big House is real. I mean, I've been to that stadium. It's amazing. It's impressive. And when Michigan rises up, I mean, that's a good football team. I mean, how many years in a row did they, you know, handle Ohio State when Ohio State had more talent, you know? So, Mateer, I mean, the guy broke a thumb bone last year. I mean, his hand got screwed up, and it's hard to throw a football accurate, guys. I mean, I don't know if he ever gets the touchback. I mean, who knows? And I don't know what's going on with the offense or the progressions. I don't know much about Oklahoma receivers, but I know defense is their calling card, and I know they showed up with that, and I know that, you know, John Mateer was, you know, wasn't the score tied when he threw an interception that set up the game-winning touchdown for Michigan. So, you know, if it's not a pick and it's a, you know, touchdown pass, it's a different conversation. But this is how small the margins are. And I guess we'll find out about Oklahoma as the season progresses. They've got a really difficult schedule. I know that. They played at Georgia in a couple of weeks. And I think they pretty much play everybody that's really good in the SEC this year. And, you know, Brent Venables is kind of, you know, their expectations were very high on Oklahoma this year. So, I mean, that could be something to watch if the Sooners continue to struggle and, you know, lose 4 or 5 games.
15: Mike Griffith, AJC, DogNation.com, joins us every Tuesday here on Three Man Front. Big one coming up in Oxford. Forget about all the drama going on. This is going to be a really good football game against two teams that we believe are going to be really good this football season. But I do want to take you back to what happened about a week ago. We were on the verge of the conference for the first time ever, having a meeting potentially going to kick out a founding member of this conference. What are you hearing from the people you talk to? Have the hostilities simmered down to the point now where really nothing new is going to happen to LSU, or you think there's still something simmering down in the Birmingham office of the SEC?
17: Well, I don't think anybody's happy with the way it played out, but I think people are probably relieved that we're back to talking about football. I mean, look, the conference office, you know, doesn't want these sort of distractions, and it's unfortunate that it had to come to this, you know, to keep LSU and Lane Kiffin in compliance with what the league presidents in '80s had decided. I mean, it's, you had a school that went rogue. I mean, it was really Texas Tech-like when you think about it, right? Wasn't it?
15: It was.
17: Kind of similar, wasn't it? It was kind of similar to what Texas Tech pulled in the Big 12. So, you know, thank goodness that, you know, Commissioner Sankey, was able to make those moves and you know, get LSU back under wraps. But I guess when there's this much financial incentive or this much money invested, or maybe more people involved, I mean, this is always the danger when you get, you know, private equities and businesses involved, is you get these people that have no regard or care for NCAA rules, much less SEC etiquette. I mean, look, LSU's arriving loud, and they don't give a damn what you think about them right now. And they've told you that. They don't care. They really don't care how it looks. They want the W. They want the trophy. They don't care who they hire. They don't care what rules they break. That's where LSU's at right now. And that was out there for everyone to see. And it was up to the league commissioner and the presidents and athletic directors to put LSU back in order and say, play by the rules or you're out of here. And they did. So let's hope that that continues, but there's no guarantees.
18: And with that being said, and I'll pose this question to both of you, with some of the LSU fan base, just after all that's transpired and all of the drama, if Lane Kiffin is to lose in Oxford on Saturday, how much equity do you think he loses with a portion of the LSU fan base? I think it's pretty a good bit.
17: I don't know, Pat. What do you think?
15: I think it might be too early for him to lose as much as we probably would like for him to lose.
18: This particular game and all that's been made, and you go, and I just believe that there's a portion that they didn't want to trade this for all the...
15: I think it means more for Ole Miss people to beat him than it does LSU people to go back and win.
18: Yeah.
15: That's my opinion.
17: Yeah. Yeah. Let's face it. If LSU beats Alabama, they're going to be really happy. You know,
15: yes.
17: That's the game they really... And doesn't everybody still really just want to beat Alabama?
15: Sure.
17: I mean, isn't it amazing?
18: Yeah.
17: You know, I know Georgia's, you know, the 5 straight SEC championship games, and you know, Kirby's won the last 2. But at the end of the day, everybody still just wants to beat Alabama. It says so much about Alabama. And at the end of the day, Auburn Stadium still needs to get power washed.
18: Hey, man. I'm with you, man. I am with you. I thought, sure.
17: They're out of my top 25.
18: I think probably.
15: Yeah, wait, hold on a second. You took them out of your top 25?
18: Because of the power wash?
17: Yeah. Really? You know what? Those things might play into your subconscious more than you think. No, I don't know. I did drop them out because I'm seeing more teams play good football and play better football than I saw Auburn play. But you know what? Auburn can fix that because you're talking about this big game in Oxford. Isn't there kind of a big game at Auburn, too?
18: Well,
15: huge
17: can we
15: for
17: be
15: both.
17: Talking about that?
15: Yeah. Yeah.
18: I was going to wait for you
17: can
18: to bring it up.
17: Can we be talking about that? Listen, I'll never forget Terry Bowden beating Florida in 93 and 94. The first 2 times Terry Bowden played Steve Spurrier, he beat him at Auburn. It was amazing. Remember, what did Terry win, his first 19 games? Something like
15: Sounds
17: that?
15: Right,
17: it's
15: yeah.
17: crazy.
18: 19, then he tied Georgia, and then they lost to Alabama by a touchdown. So they were like 21
17: and 1. Yeah, I remember.
18: His first 2
17: seasons. I think I remember Calvin Jackson had a 96-yard pick 6. I think Florida was up 10-0 at Auburn in 93 and driving for another one. And Calvin Jackson picked off a pass and went 96 yards. And you guys know I do the Steve Spurrier Award now, right?
15: Yep.
17: So I talked to Coach Spurrier about that play. Boy, we sound like old guys talking about a play 33 years ago. But I asked him about that play, and he said, you know, Danny Werfel only missed 2 calls from the sideline in his whole career, and that was one of them.
15: Wow.
17: How about that?
18: Yeah, James Bostic was big in that game.
17: Oh, yeah.
18: Yeah,
17: sure was
18: you remember the linebacker that Auburn had, Jason Miska?
17: Yeah, from Connecticut, right?
18: Yeah, he worked at Subway. He worked at Subway. I went and got a sandwich, and it was the linebacker.
15: Yeah, and then in 94, Mike, that was Nicks to Sanders in the back of the end zone, right in the swamp, in like the last 30 seconds,
17: Frank Sanders. Frank Sanders. We love some Frank Sanders back in the day. Those Kerry Bowden teams' attitude on it, that was what a remarkable time that was. I mean, that was right after Alabama had won a national championship, and here comes Kerry Bowden resurrecting Auburn from 5-5 and five on probation, nonetheless.
18: Yeah.
17: So
15: no TV in 93.
17: That's why every time you think, I remember, that was my first year on the beat. So it seems like every time you want to count out when they're 5 feet under, you think the program's dead. Who would have thought that Kerry Bowden from Samford College, with unknown Jimbo Fisher as his offensive coordinator, could resurrect Auburn football in the mid-90s as he did? It's amazing. And then once you think Auburn's got it rolling, they find a way to screw it up. But right now, right now the curve is going up. Right now they're ascending. Everybody's counting Auburn. This is going to be a huge game. You know, Florida's supposed to win. John Summerall's won the press conference, right? He's a media darling. But wouldn't it be something if Auburn beat Florida on set? The line's only like 2.5 points, isn't it?
18: Yeah.
15: Yep.
18: Yeah. Mm-hmm. Yep. Oh, that'd be a huge, huge win for sure. They've seen a lot of close losses here in the last few years.
17: You know what? I'm going to say this. The way Pete Golding and Lane Kiffin have acted in the last year, it's hard to root for either one of those guys. But in the Auburn-Florida game, 100%. You kind of want to see both programs win.
18: 100%. Yep. Yep. I'm with you there. I'm totally with you there, Mike. That's a good call. Yep. For sure. I was going back, though, thinking back to the 94 game. You know who the secret weapon was in that offense for Auburn? Andy Fuller, the tight end.
17: Oh, wow.
18: He was finding holes in that Florida defense, and that gave them problems. Andy Fuller. Wow, I remember that.
17: I remember Kerry Bowden telling me, because I asked him, I said, why do you think you had so much success against Steve Spurrier? And he said, my dad told me everybody's got it wrong. They're all trying to figure out how to stop Steve Spurrier. He said, you ain't going to stop them. You got to outscore them. Every possession, you got to go all out. You just keep your foot on the gas to hold. Don't try to run clock. Don't spend too much time worrying about your defense. Come up with the most explosive game plan you got and put your foot on the gas from the start. And I said, wow. You know, could it really be that easy? I mean, it worked for Auburn, say that. I mean, it was amazing to see what Terry did against Steve Spurrier those first 2 years. I don't know. I'm trying to think if any other SEC team beat Spurrier back-to-back years those seasons. I mean, he only lost, what, 6 or 7 games at home?
18: Yeah.
17: 12 years or something like that?
15: Don't forget about Mike Dubose, Mr. Griffith. Dubose had Spurrier's number there. Beating him in the swamp.
17: Well, Sean Alexander had everybody's numbers. And, you know, it's crazy to me that Sean's not even in the Hall of Fame. He's, to me, the most talented back. And I know Derrick Henry was a Bull, but, man, Sean Alexander was a one-man show on that Alabama Orange Bowl team. And, you know, Chris Samuels is great. Love the guy. But Sean's the guy that should have been remembered. And I, for the life of me, don't know why, you know, he's not in the College Football Hall of Fame yet. When I think about what Sean did at Alabama, almost single-handedly carrying that program to that SEC title and how much fun he was to watch. I mean, you know, that was a time when Alabama football, you know, they'd had some scholarship reductions 1 year. Obviously, the Dubose era got off to an inauspicious beginning with Bruce Arians as the offensive coordinator blowing that call against Auburn. I can't believe that.
18: Thank goodness for Sissom. Martavius Houston.
17: I wasn't going to bring up his name. Guys,
18: Quentin Reese.
17: Oh, my gosh. Yeah, I mean, I'd like to see Sean get in the College Football Hall of Fame. I mean, I really enjoyed covering him. He was probably the second most exciting running back I covered behind Barry Sanders, because every time Sean got the ball, he felt like he could take it to the house. He was going to do something, you know? And Barry Sanders was that kind of back, too, back in the day.
15: Yep. Well, Mike, should be a great weekend of SEC football. Thanks, as always, for your time, and we will catch up with you again next Tuesday.
17: Yeah, I got to go up to Arkansas for a barbecue. Appreciate you guys.
15: Thanks, Thank you, Mike. Appreciate it. Mike joined us on the Higginbotham Hotline. 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
18: And it's fun going down SEC memory lane, isn't it? We've got more that we will talk about. All the big games that we just mentioned with Mike, some of the big takeaways, what he told us. Text line is open, 205-834-9450. 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

0: down to Georgia. 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He was in a bind because he was way behind and he was willing to make a deal.
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2: So you just heard Mike Griffith from the AJC. Coming up at 11 o'clock, Evie Van Pelt from the Rebel Walk. She will give us the very latest from Oxford, Mississippi, as they get ready for one of the biggest on-campus games. I'm trying to think back, Landrum. I guess it might have been when Katy Perry was there for game day in Alabama and they pulled the upset.
3: Yeah, it's got to be. I want to know, and we won't know with some of this, but some of the contingencies and things that have been put in place. Any negative news that comes out of the Magnolia State, I'm just going to associate that an LSU fan did it.
2: Yeah, it's going to be a wild scene.
3: In all seriousness, no doubt about it. And I do like what Pete Golding said. I thought the Governor Landry, I mean, save it. You added a lot of gasoline to this fire. Indirectly or directly, you did. But I appreciate what Pete Golding said. I hope that people take those to heart and remember that. But we know that when the scoreboard lights are on and there's two teams and you're in that stadium and all the emotions get the best of you, then some of those things start coming back to the surface. And some of those emotions, you start wearing them, and then you want to act on them. Hope we don't get a whole lot of that.
2: So Evie will join us at 11. Ira Shafell from warchant.com. Upheaval down in Tallahassee, whether it's the AD getting fired yesterday, what's up with Mike Norvell. This football team coming to Tuscaloosa, it is now down to a 19.5-point spread I saw this morning. So few folks might be loading up, taking some shillings out on FSU. Dimitri Ravenos will join us at 1 here on Three Man.
3: Does that mean there's wind in their sails now that they knew there's new administration? Does that mean that they know that they'll get a new coach to coach them maybe soon?
2: That they won't get beat by 3 touchdowns.
3: Yeah. How about Stark Exterminators, our friends at Stark, the warm weather. 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

0: We had Monday Night Football last night. No football tonight. We do have football coming up on Thursday and Friday, and then into the weekend. I'm already starting to think about all the big games we have coming up this weekend and that tailgate spread, and there's no better place to do it than our friends at Crafts. 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
1: I know many of our audience, they were watching the Texas game against Ohio State on ABC, had their A-plus crew in prime time. Laura Rutledge, she was in charge of the one sideline, and Holly Rowe was on the other sideline. Well, Laura Rutledge tried to catch up with Steve Sarkisian, and because of a technical issue, they were unable to talk to Sark. Take a listen to Laura Rutledge explaining what happened after they had the halftime break, and she explained this to the audience.
2: All right, we actually just lost Sark because he had to go. I'm sorry about that, you guys. He waited for a long time. Credit to him for waiting. We'll try to get him on the way out of the half.
3: He's got plenty to work on, Laura, a lot of things to fix at halftime. If he sprints up the stairs into the locker room.
2: And I do want to make sure we clear something up. He did decline the interview at the half. He had waited a long time, been very patient with some technical issues that we had. He apologized to us. We should be apologizing to him, which we did. But that's exactly what happened, just in case anybody at home is wondering.
1: Yeah, because needless to say, the internet went crazy. Because it was, you know, there you go. There's a typical spoiled SEC head football coach. He's losing at halftime. He's getting the break speed off of him. And he doesn't have the decency to have a conversation with Laura Rutledge, who, you know, universally is one of the nicest people I could. I've been around her many times. She is.
0: Well, she did a nice job of juggling that, because that could have been an awkward moment for her doing that stand up. But good for Laura Rutledge. She's a pro.
1: We had some technical issues. Yeah. He's got to get in to talk to his football team. So
0: explain it, and people understand, and they can move on.
1: Yeah. All right. So then, after Texas's dramatic come from behind victory, you had Holly Rowe, who had an opportunity to try to grab Steve Sarkisian afterwards, and this was the exchange.
4: Well, Coach, this was one of the most.
3: He wants to go celebrate, and you can understand why. Sark fired up. His team never gave up.
5: Unreal.
1: There you go. So if you could not make out what was said, he said something, hook him. And then he immediately looked like he was going over to the student section or whatever the case may be. And you could tell Holly Rowe's expression on her face, she was not happy. So, now, it takes us to yesterday. So that kind of sets the stage for what we're about to talk about. So then yesterday, as Texas had their Monday meetings with the media, Sarkisian had his Q&A, and Arch Manning had an opportunity, and take a listen to this exchange between Arch Manning and some of the media members.
6: I've seen a few AI edits and stuff, but that's about it. I saw an AI edit of Sark's interview. y'all seen that one? That's a good one. Of him slapping Holly Rowe. Yeah.
1: Okay. Now, I don't know if you've seen it, Landrum, but I am playing it for you right now on my laptop so that you will have a point of reference. So see, he's talking to her. That's real. And then all of a sudden, this is not real. And then you are going to see him.
0: Oh, no. Oh, no. Holly's down.
1: Yeah. So this video that I just showed Landrum has been viewed 5.3 million times. Needless to say, a video that a lot of people are having fun with, showing a man hitting a woman, has not gone over very well.
0: I can imagine, probably not.
1: In many social circles, including those female sportscasters out there.
0: Mm-hmm.
1: And so it just kind of took me back that, and I'm not, Arch bringing it up like that, and then saying, oh, yeah, that was funny. That was a good one.
0: Yeah, got to be better. I mean, got to be better than that.
1: That was, you know.
7: Well, and you can tell in the video, because he immediately looks over to what I assume is the SID for Texas and has that look on his face of, oh, I shouldn't have said that.
0: Yeah. Yeah. That's tough. That's really tough. And hopefully this doesn't continue to gain steam, but I can see where they would have a problem with that.
1: Yeah, Nicole Auerbach, she was very outspoken last night. A lot of female sideline reporters were on social media last night making it known, because, you know, they also had a problem with the fact that you had a room full of male media and they were all laughing about it.
0: Yeah. Yeah.
1: So, you know, it was a very awkward moment. And keep in mind that, you know, even when his uncle, a lot of people don't remember this, but when his uncle,
0: I wasn't going to bring this up, but I'm glad you're doing it.
1: Yeah. I mean, it's a fact. I mean, when Peyton Manning was at the University of Tennessee, there was an incident of him mooning a female trainer that it kind of gained a lot of steam.
0: Well,
1: it got ugly for a little while.
0: Just waiting for the, yeah, this is the Manning family. This is who they are.
1: That's who the Manning family is.
0: That's why I didn't bring it up, because I can see someone categorizing that entire family and saying, well, look, and pointing to the incident you just said, and then trying to make it the entire Manning family is misogynistic.
1: I mean, because we talked about it on the radio every day. I mean, when that was going on, and you can imagine that was before the internet and social media took off in regards to, you know, that story out of East Tennessee when his uncle Peyton was the all-world quarterback for the Vols, and that situation reared its ugly head. So, but yeah, it's been a firestorm across the social media world over the last 24 hours.
0: It's a big win, but for Arch, that's a slip. That's a big slip. I mean, he can recover from it, but gotta be careful.
1: I mean, how do you think Holly Rowe feels?
0: Not good at all. Well, number one, they get those stand-ups. That's where they shine. I know it's not all about them. It's not. That was about Sark wanting to celebrate with his fan base. I get all of that. I'm not saying that he was wrong in being caught up in the moment, but I could understand, number one, her professional frustration, but now, like that, she takes that personally.
1: Yeah, and not to mention the fact that ESPN, ABC, they pay SEC a lot of money.
0: Yeah, they do.
1: For that access.
0: They do.
1: And I understand Sark going into halftime, and you have a technical problem, and you're getting your butt waxed by Ohio State on national television, you need to get inside and talk to your football team. And I get that, but then after a game, and then you didn't, you know, and then you act like you did.
0: Well, let's be honest. How many big games there has he won? He wasn't used to it.
1: That's true.
0: Yeah, you know.
1: All right, let's get to some phone calls. Calls are coming in. Let's go to Max. He joins us here on Three Man Front. Hey, Max.
8: Hey, guys. Love the show.
0: Thanks, Max.
8: You know, when I went back and watched that post-game attempt at an interview by Holly Rowe, they kept cutting away to some pushing and shoving going on between players from opposing teams at midfield or thereabouts and a lot of other people on the field. And it appeared to me that Sark was more interested in keeping his players from getting fined or suspended than talking to Holly Rowe, who has no doubt been snubbed before and will be snubbed again.
0: Yeah.
8: People are way too sensitive, and you know they get hurt because they don't get their way. And the look on her face after that was, I thought it was embarrassing for her because she just looked like a spoiled brat. So different take on the situation. I think Sark had the right idea by keeping his kids from getting any kind of altercation after a win like that, which would have been classless. So
0: yeah,
8: just my take, guys.
0: Yeah, no, that's a good angle. If that was actually going on, and a good catch by Max in sharing that. I'm not going to offer any opinions on the facial expression or another disappointment. But the slap, inappropriate. We'll see if Arch or if Sark can win another big game. We'll see. I'm sure he'll make himself available. Are you getting a well? I guess now this is probably more than that. That's several emails that have been exchanged, I'm guessing, between the football office in Austin, maybe Chris Del Conte, and ESPN, the SEC
1: office. I would say
0: office.
1: A few.
0: Yeah.
1: Once again,
0: this
1: ESPN,
0: has been one of the busier falls that I can remember for the SEC office.
1: It is. They pay a lot of money. I mean, they're a partner, and when they get those big old $74 million checks every spring, that is because of their relationship with ABC and ESPN. If they don't feel like, you know, that it is an equal partnership, then, yeah, I mean, there's going to be some rough waves.
0: And especially that game.
1: Yeah.
0: That game.
1: Very much so.
0: You're not going to get games of that match. You're only going to get so many of those a year.
1: So, I mean, we can say what we want about what did and did not take place after the game, whether Sark was justified walking away. That's fine. But there is no justification whatsoever for Arch Manning to say
0: to make light of his coach backhanding
1: about a video of a man slapping a woman. So, you know, that goes without saying. That's just wrong. Period.
0: Not a good look for Arch.
1: No, not at all. When we come back, we will continue on. Top of the hour, we'll talk some Ole Miss LSU with Evie Van Pelt. This is Three Man Front on Jocks.
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3: Hadn't had time to go to the Jocks text line today, 205-834-9450. Some of you weighing in since early in the show. And this one reading, Lee, he's a big Florida fan. Auburn has been tough for the Gators, but it was on December 5th, 1992, when Antonio Langham broke my heart in the first SEC championship game that I thought I'd never recover. To this day, still the most painful moment as a Gator fan. You know what I forgot, too, in that series? Urban Meyer never beat Auburn. Remember the Byram, wasn't it Byram having to kick the two field goals back-to-back because a timeout had been called and he nailed both of them in the swamp?
4: Sounds right.
3: You think you've highlighted all the good games, great games in that series, and you start thinking of others. Gavin. Sark has to be the most unlikable head coach in the country. And does Texas not do media training for players? So embarrassing. Never forget Sark yelling at a TV guy before the Alamo Bowl. Don't effing touch me. Oh, wow. Forgot about that. This is another circumstance. We're expecting kids to act like adults. Even more reason to put more guidelines around these student athletes. It was a poor decision, but these are still kids. We made the mistake of treating them like adults by paying them the money and expecting them to act like adults. Well, apparently there were adults in the room, and they were all laughing. So, I don't know. How old is Arch Manning?
2: It's pretty interesting because the man that posted the video, he just posted this not too long ago. His name is Evan Veith. He just posted this on social media. He said, yesterday I published a tweet of Arch Manning responding to a question of mine where he mentioned seeing an AI video of Steve Sarkisian slapping Holly Rowe. I captioned his response as gold. I realized quickly that I made a mistake and was far too hasty in publishing the video without further context and without an inappropriate caption. For that, I am deeply sorry. I originally asked Manning if he had seen any of the TikTok creator edits from the weekend, ones where his celebration is shown over music and fans had taken their own creative spin on the massive win. I hadn't seen the video he was referring to, so in this fast-paced setting of a press conference, I acted far too fast in hitting send on a tweet that I regret. He goes on for two or three more paragraphs, but basically now he's saying that he was a little bit too fast to send that out, and that video has now 5.3, well, not that particular one, but the one that was referenced by Arch has now been seen by 5.3 million people.
3: Wow. Evie Van Pelt. What kind of preventative measures being put in place in Oxford? We'll find out.
5: You would never say that a first down is the same as a touchdown, so why would you say that campaign shares are the same as sales? If your ad campaign generated clicks but didn't deliver any business results, LinkedIn has a name for that: bull spend. 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
6: Joining us now to talk about the big game in Oxford, Mississippi, coming up this weekend between LSU and the Ole Miss Rebels. Evie Van Pelt from the Rebel Walk joins us. It's Tuesday, Evie, but I am sure the city of Oxford, Mississippi, they are salivating, ready to get it going on Saturday night.
7: Man, it just can't get here quickly enough.
5: We're like two nervous brothers for you, Evie.
7: Thank you.
5: I'm just worried about your safety.
7: I appreciate it. I'll be okay. I can handle those Cajuns, I think. I'm married to a Louisiana guy, so I kind of know their playbook.
5: Okay.
7: I just think, honestly, karma-wise, I just don't think Lane Kiffin deserves to win that game. So that's just me on the record. He is not a nice person, and so there you go.
6: All right, so you were in Oxford this weekend. I know it was Charlotte and Ole Miss, but you're as connected as anybody. You know a lot of really important people around Oxford, and I'm sure that the preparations for this game has been ongoing. Trey Wallace this morning, he reported from OutKick that apparently they're going to bring some extra police services in from Mobile, Alabama. They're going to have some police officers on horses to try to help with crowd control, things of that nature. But just tell us, based on the people you talk to, are they nervous about anything, or are they just kind of taking this in stride, like, hey, this is just another big game on campus, and we'll deal with it?
7: Yeah, I mean, I think that it's probably that, the latter. I think that they just want to be sure they're prepared for, I mean, this, you know, no doubt this has been very toxic. It's been a slow Lane train coming, you know, since he left. And, yeah, so I think Oxford has about 150 people, staff, patrols, civilian units, and they're going to get units in from Mobile and then also New Orleans Mounted Patrol, and then Oxford has its own mounted patrol. So I think it's just trying to anticipate, you know, just anything that could happen. I don't think that they're is any, you know, specific other than just the circumstances. And I really liked what Pete said yesterday. I'm sure y'all saw that or listened to that. But he just said, you know, the people of Oxford are really, really good. You're known for welcoming people, and this is a great place. And let's don't let any one person, you know, change who we are. So I imagine I know who that one person is.
5: Well, I'm just curious, since, and it seems like it's been ongoing, but then it was LSU versus the SEC, but it still kind of had tentacles that attached to Ole Miss and former mm-hmm. players. From the Ole Miss perspective, and I know you don't talk to all the fans, but you've got a pretty good finger on the pulse.
7: I talk to a lot.
5: Yeah, as the animosity, has the toxicity, do you think it's grown since the spring leading up to game week?
7: I think it's just even hard to imagine that it has, but I think that it has. I think, you know, Lane throws these little jabs, and even though Ole Miss fans are quite familiar with it when he was their head coach. You know, still, I think, didn't he make a comment about, you know, a 24-year-old? You know, he's obviously referring, you know, about kids 18 to 21, you know, playing the, or 24, you know, playing the game. And, I mean, I think that probably things would not be where they are. I think there are a lot of people that are still hurt from that first Vanity Fair article.
5: Yeah.
7: When, you know, he alluded, he made some racially divisive comments. And I just think that one hurt a lot of Ole Miss people. And I think, you know, at the end of the day, it's, dude, you were here 6 years and Ole Miss gave you literally everything you wanted. The only time Lane Kiffin was told no was when he asked to coach the playoffs last season after he was the head coach of LSU. And that's been the only time he's been told no. But to your point, I think when he tried to get, I've said this before, when he tried to get Daquan Wright and Xavier Harris added to the roster, I think if those had not been two former Ole Miss players, I'm not so sure he would have pushed it so much. I think there's an element of embarrassment there that more players did not follow him.
5: Evie, and this is kind of a complicated question, but I'm just curious. You had an idea of kind of the person you were getting in Lane Kiffin. Are these revelations, and you mentioned the Vanity Fair, but now looking at it from a different perspective, have you been surprised? Did you think a lot of Ole Miss people were led to believe that Lane Kiffin, whether it be personally, professionally, had changed and matured?
7: I think when he was here and he made some of his comments, you know, I needed Oxford more than Oxford needed me, and he did the ESPN, you know, little documentary on him. I think folks wanted to believe that. I think, you know, the folks who live in Oxford, they got a pretty good sense of who somebody is. So they probably, you know, felt like maybe he had not quite changed as much as he wanted to present out there. However, they're very forgiving and gave him the benefit of the doubt many, many times. And so I think probably there was, I still think they had to be surprised the manner in which he left. You know, nobody was surprised that he left. Frankly, I was surprised he was there 6 years. I mean, that was, I would have had the under on that one for sure. But I really and truly, I just think the manner in which he left, and I mean, even going back to something as stupid as, why did he say that people tried to run him off the road, you know, on the way to the airport? I mean, the Mississippi Highway Patrol was escorting you. You were not run off the road. They went on the record saying, no, nobody tried to run him off the road. So why, you know, I don't get some of that.
6: Yeah, and listen, I said from the get-go, even that erroneous statement that he made then, that there was going to be something to come up this week. And maybe, you know, Governor Landry's tongue-in-cheek, what he said yesterday about the National Guard and the, you know, the mm-hmm. the C-130 for the teams and making sure everyone's protected and stuff like that. I mean, I think that was kind of, passive-aggressive on the governor's behalf.
7: Yeah.
6: But I'm still waiting for Lane to drop something this week in regards to some outlandish claim that somebody from Kossuth, that someone from Kossuth, Mississippi, is going to, you know, potentially do something, food poisoning in the hotel or something, you know, just something crazy.
7: Yes, I was going to say, I covered that man long enough to know it's only Tuesday morning, and I completely agree. I could not agree with you more. I am waiting for, you know, something like that, some little troll statement somewhere. I mean, yes, because let's face it, Lane Kiffin was very good at getting in the heads of people. I think he got in the head of poor old Jimbo Fisher, you know, at A&M. I mean, called
5: Slice
7: him a
5: bread.
7: Clown, called him, yeah. You know, I mean, yeah, I mean.
6: Oh, listen, he got to Hugh Freeze when Hugh Freeze, when Hugh Freeze was making the turn on the golf course, reading his tweets, you know, he would get mad for a few minutes before his next tee off, so.
7: I don't doubt that. I tell you what, Ole Miss could not have a better head coach right now to handle all that than Pete Golding.
5: No, you're right.
7: Pete is so much an old school defensive player. Spot the ball. I mean, he says we'll spot the dang ball in the parking lot. We don't care, you know. So I mean, I think that he's a good foil, I guess, for what's coming. And you know what? Nobody knows better, Lane Kiffin better probably than Pete Golding in terms of football and all, because he was the one coach that could tell Lane, we're not doing that, or we're not going for it there, or whatever. He was the one guy on staff, and I just think that Pete knows Lane.
6: You probably don't know this, but I am just curious. I assume we will see Landry and Knox and Juice at the game, right?
7: Ha! Well, you know, I'm sure we will see Landry and Knox there. And knowing Lane, that's a really good question about Juice. He got Juice back about maybe 6 weeks ago. Juice is actually in Baton Rouge now. And it's kind of a sore subject with me. I kind of feel for Juice.
5: Yeah.
6: But I think a lot of people
5: feel for Juice. I do too.
7: Yeah. I don't want to impugn the babysitting of Juice there, but I know where he was when he was in Oxford, and it was just, you know, best place in the world. So that being said, I just think it would be very Lane-like to try and bring him, but I don't know. My gosh, I hadn't even thought about that. But Landry and Knox for sure, and you're right. That would not.
5: What if Pete? What if Pete breaks out a golden retriever?
7: Oh.
5: Huh?
7: I mean, there you go.
6: Did Juice have how many was in Juice's litter?
7: You know, I don't know, but I have my really good friend. Tom
6: I bet Smith, you could find out.
7: Wild Rose Kennels.
5: I bet that was a six-figure litter.
7: Find out. Yeah. Oh, don't.
6: So that would be great
7: that.
6: If Pete, like Pete, had Juice's brother or sister over there.
5: Oh yeah,
6: standing next to him.
7: Yeah.
6: Oh, that'd be good.
5: Juice
6: good.
5: Breaks
7: but
5: free
7: man, I know,
6: and runs over to that side because he wants to be part of the family. Yeah.
7: Oh,
5: that's the AI
7: okay.
5: video
7: that's
5: we
7: a good
5: need.
7: Plan.
6: Yes, we don't need Sark slapping Holly Rowe.
5: We need AI
6: Juice
5: video of
6: running
5: Juice
6: over,
5: leaving the Kiffin clan and going and reuniting with his Rebel fan base.
6: Yes,
7: with his family. Yeah,
5: yes.
7: We need that. And what did y'all think about? I mean, did Arch kind of get in some hot water?
5: I don't think it's kind of.
7: I mean, I think Arch was just excited whatever.
5: Are you talking after the game or yesterday when he made the comment?
7: I'm talking yesterday when he was talking about the AI.
5: Oh, on the AI. Yeah, but I'm not surprised that people are upset. I'm not.
7: Yeah. I mean, I guess that's a tough thing to joke about nowadays. That was something else. But I like your idea. I'm going to get a hold of Tom after this conversation and ask him, because he still works with the staff and is involved and has a lot of friends on the staff. And so I'm just going to ask Mr. Wild Rose if there's any possible way. That's a good
6: plan. Text me and let me know, because our audience, we have been fascinated and care about Juice this whole time.
5: Let him know. I've raised 5 labs. If you guys need me to board him, I'll do whatever. I'll come over to Mississippi, whatever I need to do until the courts have their way and we get a ruling on the custody.
7: I tell you, I was just so disappointed. You know, I mean, I know it's kind of like Lane is the official owner, but Juice pretty much lived at Wild Rose. So I just, you know, trained there. He's an incredible hunting dog.
5: No, I bet he's not. I bet he is a couch potato right now.
7: Well, he probably is right now. I don't know that Juice is getting the same level of attention that he was.
5: That freshman
7: there.
5: 15 in
7: but,
5: Baton Rouge.
7: Yeah. Man, don't you know it. And so, I don't know. Don't y'all think it's kind of interesting that Landry's new clothing line is called Fifth Year? I thought that was kind of funny.
6: Yeah. You know, given yeah, we did. Yeah, we yeah. did too.
7: Yeah, okay. I figured y'all were on top of that. So,
5: yeah. Anyway, we're what? Yeah. Well, I'll just. Never mind. It would have been good. And Evie would have really found it funny, but no, I'm not going to go there.
6: All right, so let's talk about the game,
7: okay.
6: Evie.
7: You can text me.
5: I will.
6: Okay. I was. I said this earlier, see if you agree with this, that for me, a win for Ole Miss means more than the LSU win in Oxford, if that makes sense. I think it would mean more to the Ole Miss people mm-hmm. to get this one. LSU obviously wants to win the game, but if they were to lose, you know, it's not going to be the end of the world. But I think for Ole Miss fans, this is a good way to put a finality to the Lane Kiffin era in Oxford.
7: Right, I agree, and I mean Lane is gonna. You know, he's everybody. You know, that's one thing again. Ole Miss fans are very aware of, but I do. I think that it really would. It would be a huge win, and I thought it was kind of interesting yesterday. It seemed like Lane was trying to kind of act like, well, they're the ones with the two returning Heisman candidates and won 13 games, and we were just 7-6 last year. And I was like, oh, come on, Lane. Ain't nobody in Oxford falling for any of your, yeah, nobody in Oxford is buying what you're selling.
5: All the pressure's on them.
7: I think it's a key game for a lot of reasons, but not the least of which is it's an SEC game at home. If you lose, I mean, they got to go to Florida the next weekend. I mean, you got to, that ain't going to be easy. And to be honest, you got a game on the road in Norman and on the road in Austin. So I don't think that, you know, any SEC loss would be bad, especially the first SEC game of the season, and especially to Lane Kiffin and his ilk. So,
5: what's the prediction? We think that Ole Miss gets it done.
7: I think Ole Miss gets it done. I think the defense will provide. They're going to pressure Leavitt. I think, you know, I think he's proven he can intercept the, you know, he can throw interceptions. I think he's also proven he can run the ball. He's looking better running the ball than I thought he would coming back from that injury. That was a tough injury, and he's very, very good at that. I think that it's just going to be so interesting to me to see. Pete knows what Lane and Charlie Weiss are going to do, and Lane and Charlie Weiss know what Pete's going to do. So execution. I give Ole Miss the edge because it's at Ole Miss.
5: I like it. Evie Van Pelt. Evie, this is so much fun. I always enjoy, and I know Pat does, just visiting with you, but this particular week there's nobody else I would want to talk to first mm-hmm. than you.
7: Well, thank you, and I may need my brothers watching out for me. So,
6: we got you.
5: You need us. We got you.
7: Keep me in your thoughts and prayers.
6: Hey, I know you got kinfolk over there, but you know I got them all over that hillside.
5: Yes.
6: So you just let me know, and I'll make a phone call.
7: That's right. Well, you know, we had Cody Pruitt. We're having Friday night events every home game, and we had Cody Pruitt, former All-American safety for Ole Miss, last weekend. He looks like he could still go and knock a dude out, like, right now. Cody's at his playing weight. I'm like, you know, if I need a bodyguard, too, I mean, Cody could hammer people. So it was great to see him. And at our one this coming Friday, we have John Rhys Plumlee. So,
6: very nice.
7: Plumlee over LSU. Yeah, was a freshman All-American quarterback and had played for Lane. So we're looking forward Friday night.
6: Not a bad baseball player either there for the Rebels.
7: Yeah. No.
5: Hey, by the way, Evie.
7: He's an all-around good guy.
5: I got to meet last weekend. Yeah. La Monroe came, and I got to meet S.J. Tui.
7: You did?
5: Yeah.
7: Oh, wow. Okay.
5: Yeah.
7: From well, you're
5: and,
7: just, you're
5: and how about this? I didn't realize it because I was getting ready to do our pregame show that me and Pat are on. I did not realize it until 10 minutes after, and then it all registered like blindside. Wow.
8: Kind of blindsided you?
5: It did. It blindsided
7: wait,
5: me.
7: Wait,
5: this is the kid.
7: You didn't.
5: No.
7: Yeah, okay.
5: No. I was very focused.
7: I did not know that.
8: We get into the zone, Evie, so.
5: We get
8: when
5: the zone.
8: It comes to broadcasting.
5: We're like Michael Jordan before game five.
8: Yes.
7: Yeah, you are. You got your game face on and you're focused. And, yeah, I totally.
5: Probably that. And then all the head cold medicine that I was on.
7: Professionals.
8: Well, I wouldn't go that far.
7: Oh,
8: but, you know,
7: yikes.
8: Medicine.
5: Yeah. Medicine.
7: Yeah, no, y'all are fantastic. I'm so excited when I ever get to come on.
5: Evie, we love you.
7: Thank
5: we appreciate
7: you.
5: All you do for us, and you can find it there. All of her great work and insight there at the Rebel Walk. Evie, thank you so much at Ole Miss Evie there on X. Give her a follow. Interact. She likes us over here.
8: Yes.
7: I
5: be
7: love
5: well,
7: y'all.
5: Evie.
7: I love y'all, and I love. For LSU Hate Week, a lot of Ole Miss people are doing nothing but posting pictures of Fat Lane. And they got some Fat Lane real pictures and some Fat Lane AI pictures.
5: I got a Lane Kiffin AI majorette yesterday. Majorette picture of him.
7: I did too, in front of the tiger. Oh
5: yes.
7: My gosh, that one was hilarious. Mm.
5: He looks so cute and full of spirit.
7: AI is undefeated.
5: Yeah.
7: Yeah. She does. So, well, y'all have a great rest of your week.
5: All right.
8: Thanks,
5: Evie.
8: Evie.
5: Thank you. Evie Van Pelt, always awesome on the Higginbotham Hotline.
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5: We continue. 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

0: It is 11:26 here on Jocks. If you missed Mike Griffith, Evie Van Pelt, you can always download the Three Man Front podcast. You can also watch the show on YouTube. Appreciate it. Just hit that subscribe button. 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You can watch us on YouTube. Ira Shaffel from warchant.com. He will join the program coming up in a matter of minutes. We will ask him what is going on in the athletics department at FSU. Talk about this weekend's game against Alabama, tied big 19.5-point favorite. So that is coming up. A programming note for tomorrow, we've been talking about Lane Kiffin and this huge matchup between the Rebels and LSU. Lane being Lane, there's no doubt that this is going to be a New York Times bestseller. John Talty, the author of that book, will be a guest tomorrow on this program. So nobody knows Lane Kiffin, the inner workings and some of the things that he wrote in his book, Lane being Lane, will join us tomorrow.
1: I can't wait to talk to John about it and hear some of the stories we don't know about Lane. You think you know a little bit about Lane, but I still want to open up that head
0: of Lane
1: and see why he leaves the way he does.
0: Yesterday afternoon, outside the United States Capitol building, supporters of the Protect College Sports Act, they pushed the Senate to have action this week. Ted Cruz says he's confident that not only is the Senate going to pass it, but the House is going to pass it as well. But he needs a very strong Senate vote this week. Now, there is a revised bill that they are still working on, in which a 19-school cap on power conferences, that's still in the language, but negotiations continue on making adjustments to allow teams to move without a 5-year wait. Remember, in the original document, it said that we're capping everything, that you can't move conferences or you'd have to wait 5 years to do so. Now they're trying to work out some language in which that would go away. Now, meanwhile, ESPN has taken a lot of criticism over the last 2 weeks. You had 2 weeks ago, Nick Saban spent a big segment on College Game Day in regards to the Protect College Sports Act. And then last week, Ted Cruz was a member of the College Game Day interview segment in which he pushed for the Protect College Sports Act. Well, today, the NAACP's Derek Johnson, who opposes the bill, he is scheduled to discuss it on ESPN SportsCenter at 5 p.m. Central. It was pointed out that Ted Cruz got more time on College Game Day than Steve Sarkisian did on Saturday.
1: Yeah, I saw Ted with those white legs and those khaki shorts. Now, if you have really white legs, don't ever go black shoes.
0: It's probably a good idea.
1: The contrast is pretty bad. No, I got this text this morning coming to do the show, and it was Landrum. Nick Saban is sounding the alarm. The chaos surrounding college sports is putting traditions we love, including women's and Olympic sports, at risk, and it goes on to say that I should contact my senator.
0: So wait a second. So Nick Saban is texting you, and I didn't get a text from Nick Saban?
1: Yep, apparently. And, it's all right there. Tells me where to call.
0: That's Nick's number.
1: Yep.
0: That's Nick's personal cell phone.
1: Right there. And then,
0: well, how about that?
1: Miss Terry out of the video.
0: I'm gonna text him. I'm going to say, why didn't Landrum get a text and I didn't? That's rude. Coming up next, we'll talk some Florida State football.
1: I'm tired of you criticizing his hiring of Lane Kiffin at LSU.
0: I'm tired of my taxpaying money in the state of Alabama. The $500,000 going to a man that is hiring people for Louisiana State University. It's a state thing. It's a tax thing. What? Oh, you just now read that? Yeah, enjoy that. Some interesting fraternity signs popping up there in Oxford, Mississippi.
1: We'll say the spacing and the font done perfectly. They did this one in pencil before they went with a marker.
0: Yes, before the paint pen, no doubt.
1: Good grief.
0: Ira Shaffel joins us next on Three Man Front.
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0: It's 11:33. Welcome back in. This is Three Man Front on Jocks. Big game coming up, Bryant-Denny Stadium on Saturday as the Florida State Seminoles come to town taking on the Alabama Crimson Tide. Before we talk about X's and O's and about what to expect for the game, we're joined now by Ira Shafell from WarChant.com. Been covering the Seminoles for quite some time. And Ira, I know you have been through a lot of these coaching searches, administrative changes. Heck, Florida State sued the Atlantic Coast Conference. But how shocked were you yesterday morning? I got a feeling you're going to say not much, but how shocked were you when it finally came down that Michael Alford was out as the AD?
1: Yeah, definitely not much. Look, in the big picture of things, it's not normal for an athletic director to be fired two games into a football season, and certainly on the cusp of such a big game that FSU has this weekend at Alabama. But, things have been trending in the wrong direction, really, for the football program especially. And I think they're putting some of the blame for what's gone on in football in Michael Alford's leadership, just not being able to muster enough funds to compete maybe financially with some of the schools that they're trying to compete with. And so there's some blame that he's getting for that. And then also just not helping the football program turn things around. They've made a bunch of different coaching hires the last 2 years. They've changed roles of Mike Norvell, going from a play caller to CEO last year to now back to being a play caller, and nothing has worked. So at the end of the day, I think it's a sign of Florida State knows they need to make major changes across the football program and athletics department, and I think this was just the first one.
2: I saw the SaveFSUFootball.com website they're trying to generate through 250,000 fans and donations to buy half of Norvell's. Any updates? Is that thing catching steam, or is that a one-day thing?
1: Yeah, I think it's something that it's an idea, but I just, I don't know how many people are giving real money to something that where they don't know where it's going to go. Like, if they don't make the goal, are they going to get a refund? Where's that money going? Florida State, it's a lot of money if they have to buy Mike Norvell out. It's, close to $50 million, but, it's not a lump sum. They'll be able to pay it off over several years, and I think the way things are trending right now, they're going to end up having to do that.
0: I want to go back to Michael Alford, and you mentioned something about fundraising and money in the coffers there in Tallahassee. Every school, whether you're an SEC school, ACC school, everyone is trying to find a new revenue stream. But Michael Alford, for that athletics department, along with football, how has the fundraising gone over the last couple of years, especially after the House settlement?
1: I think fundraising's been okay. Their issue is they haven't done a good job. I think they believe they haven't done a good job of, maybe moving money around the way you have to. The MMR money, the different, the marketing money that comes in, and different deals that you can swing to acquire money to go to the roster. And that's been a moving target for everybody. But, Michael Alford was one of the most outspoken, athletic directors saying that we need, a hard salary cap. He really fought for that. And I think he wanted them to abide by that. Whereas you look at some of these other schools, and the LSUs and some of these other schools that are putting together rosters that cost $40 to $50 million, it may not be all exactly by the book, but you got to figure it out. Florida State now in the last 3 years has gone for a kind of a lower value quarterback signee. They haven't gotten in the market for one of the big time transfer quarterbacks, and part of that's because they haven't been able to make it work in terms of acquiring the money they need for the roster. So that, again, to me, as much as anything else, this is a sign that Florida State is going to get serious about spending on the roster, because you have to if you're going to be successful in college football.
0: Well, that leads to my next question, Ira. Just a ballpark, because I know we try to figure it out from an Alabama-Auburn perspective, and it depends on who you talk to. But
1: right,
0: do we have a ballpark where Florida State is with their roster salary right now? I mean, are we looking 25 to 30 million? What's the best guess?
1: Yeah, I think that's where it is. There are people in the athletics department that will tell you it's 30. There have been people in the university that have told some of their donors that it's over 30, closer to 33 or 34. I think part of it is, like you said, it's how are you counting the numbers? Are you counting the numbers for every player that's on the roster right now? you know, maybe money you gave him back in the spring, or is it all money you're paying right now? And like, there's no standard way of accounting for all this. I think it's probably in the ballpark of $27 million, somewhere around there. But even at that, you know, you look at some of the decisions they made, they should have a better roster than they have. I mean, they invested money into a guy like Trey Wisner, a running back from Texas that they brought in, and he's basically their third string running back right now. And he was a guy that they spent good money on. You know, they spent money on a couple of other players on the defensive line that have not been very productive. A guy from Texas A&M, Rylan Kennedy, a defensive end, who they were real hopeful was going to be an impact player, and through two games has not. So it's partially they're not spending enough, and I think then there's also blame to go on where they are spending the money they have.
2: Ira, describe the Florida State fans this week. What is the temperature? How much hope, excitement is there heading to Tuscaloosa and trying to do it 2 years in a row?
1: Well, I mean, I think the only excitement right now is, you know, the firing of the athletic director at least gives people hope that something's going to change. You know, when FSU kind of bottomed out last season, and, you know, started off so strong with that Alabama win, but then bottomed out in the second half of the season. They lose at home to Pitt. They go to Stanford and get beat. You know, fans were desperate for some sort of change, and they didn't do that. They kind of said, we're going to stick with Mike Norvell. We're going to run it back. And so that's really muted a lot of fans' optimism for the season, and then they haven't played real well. So there's not a lot of optimism about this specific team, but I do think – hearing that the athletic director's fired and believing, okay, that may mean that the head football coach is next, I think that gives FSU fans some hope. But, yeah, man, they're 20-point underdogs in this game. They shocked, you know, the players, the team shocked FSU fans last year because not a lot of them thought they could beat Alabama last year. But going on the road, you know, there's just, in the way they've played so far, there's just not much optimism about the team's performance.
0: So I know Mike Norvell is still the head football coach, Ira. I don't want to speculate, but I am curious because when I was watching the game against SMU and I see Jimbo Fisher in the end zone on the ACC network, would FSU ever remotely consider bringing Jimbo back?
1: You know, I think there are some fans that have kind of talked themselves into thinking that's a good idea. I think there are some people around the donors around the program that Jimbo was close to when he was here last time, and I think he's doing a lot of you know, rekindling relationships and letting people know he'd be interested if that time were to come. I don't think that's what Florida State's going to end up doing. I mean, I just think that they know they can't get this next hire wrong. You know, if you look at it, Mike Norvell did have that run in 22 and 23 where they were pretty good. But if you take that two-year run out and go back to the end of Jimbo Fisher's time in 2016 all the way through, you know, 2017, the Willie Taggart years, and then now four or five of Mike Norvell's 6 or 7 years, it's been bad football. It's been at best maybe average football. And so, you know, Jimbo Fisher, as much success as they had here over a decade ago, you know, he has not coached in this landscape. He's not recruited in this landscape where we're now in a place where everybody's spending $20, $30, $40 million on the roster. You know, we don't know how he would coach players who are making $1 million or more a year. You know, he's more of an old school kind of coach. So I understand why there's some emotional attachment to Jimbo. They did win a national championship, but I think there's a lot of people in the administration that make decisions that probably don't have much appetite for that.
2: There has to be a couple of other names. I know we see it on message boards, and maybe these names, they get copied and pasted from search to search whenever, but are there a couple of others? There's got to be a young name that Florida State fans have pointed to, or somebody that has an assistant coaching history there, or maybe a tie? Any of those that you can think of?
1: There's not a lot with ties, honestly. You know, and I think if you're going to go with the I think a lot of people now, because Mike Norvell and Willie Taggart had been at Oregon briefly, but for the most part, they were guys from Group of Six conferences. So I think there's a desire to get somebody that, you know, when they move on, to get somebody with Power 4 experience, maybe Power 2 experience, somebody that's been in a program that understands how to win at this level in this day and age in college athletics, but knowing you're probably not going to be able to get a head coach. I mean, I've seen people talk about Eli Drinkowitz or somebody like that, thinking maybe a middle-tier SEC program or Big Ten program, maybe you could swing that. But I think, you know, maybe a Schumann for Georgia, you know, maybe a coordinator that's had success, you might, that maybe that's your best shot. But I'd be very surprised if they went out and got another coach from a, you know, a group of six conference, because they just, they clearly need to get somebody who understands how to compete at the highest levels.
0: Ira Shaffel joins us for a few more minutes from warchant.com. You can follow his work there as Florida State comes to Bryant-Denny Stadium on Saturday. Let me ask you about Florida State's quarterback situation. And you mentioned it earlier in the interview in regards to they did not do a lot of deep water portal shopping when it comes to the quarterback position. We're very familiar with Ashton Daniels, his short time at Auburn. He got to play against the University of Alabama. So far, what you've seen in Ashton Daniels, what's some of the pros, what's some of the cons you've seen early on in his tenure there at FSU?
1: Well, I mean, I think the hope was going to be, and FSU fans and media, we spent a lot of time over the last 8 months looking at some of those last few games at Auburn and the spark he gave that football team and the plays he made as a runner and as a passer and just the way he moved the football. And I think people were excited that he might be that guy. But it feels to me like they've really kind of, you know, maybe beaten that out of him from the standpoint of, you know, he had so many turnovers earlier in his career when he was at Stanford. I think they were very concerned about that, and I think they've got kind of coached him to be very conservative, and so that's the way he's played these first two games. He's not been real aggressive throwing the ball downfield at all. I mean, that's an understatement. They have not thrown the ball downfield much at all, and he also hasn't been as dynamic as a runner as he looked, you know, when he started some games last year at Auburn. So it's been pretty disappointing, but it's not all his fault. You know, the defense has not been anywhere as good as they thought they were going to be. The receivers, I think, have talent, but the offensive line hasn't given them a ton of time. So I wouldn't pin everything on Ashton Daniels, but up until this point, you know, the spark I think people thought he would give FSU based on what he did late last season, it hasn't materialized yet.
0: All right, so Ira, based on this conversation, do you think there's more confidence last year going into that game against Alabama at home than it is going on the road this week to pull the upset?
1: I think neither. I didn't have much confidence in either one, but I would say less this time because, you know, I think, you know, looking back at it now, I think most people would agree, I would assume, that Alabama was not taking that game seriously enough. I just don't think they came. I think they looked at Florida State and saw film from the year before when they went 2-10 and thought that that was going to be an easy game. And you were on the road with a first time starting quarterback. And I thought, you know, I thought Alabama made some bad decisions from how they handled some things in that game in terms of dealing with the crowd noise. I thought that really affected Alabama in that game. So there were a lot of things that played into Florida State's favor. And then you had Gus Malzahn with a brand-new offense. He usually has success in those first games. So there was a lot of things, I think, on FSU's side. This is completely different. FSU now has played a couple games. They're going to Alabama. Alabama's not going to take them lightly this time. You're going to have the crowd on their side. I just think there's so many reasons. That 20-point line, I wouldn't touch it. I certainly wouldn't fade Alabama in the spot. I think it's going to be a tough – it's really going to be a tough situation. If Florida State can fix the lapses they've had on defense and just make it harder for Alabama to score, maybe that gives them a chance. But I think it's going to be a long day for Florida State.
0: That is Ira Shaffel, best in the business covering Florida State athletics for many, many years. 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
1: I appreciate it, guys. Take care.
0: Thank you so much. 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
0: We're live at Social Taco. Come on up and see us on the terrace. We'll be here until 2 o'clock. This is Three Man Front on Jocks.
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2: Well, I was pulling for the Braves last night at Wrigley. Unfortunately, it did not go very well. 7-3, the final. Pete Crow Armstrong continues his march to the National League MVP, hit his 42nd.
3: That was my lock
2: of the
3: Raylo, man. I think that was Raylo's last opportunity, Pat.
2: Pete Crow Armstrong, 4 hits, 4 RBIs. Braves lose 7-3. Meanwhile, the Phillies had the night off, so they picked up a half game in the standings. Now, the Phillies will play Washington over the course of the next few nights. It's a 4.5 game lead for the Braves. Tonight, Martin Perez, 8-9, 3.08 ERA, will face Kevin Gausman for the Cubs. He's 9-12 with a 4.60 ERA. So game two tonight between the Braves and the Cubs from Wrigley.
3: Yeah, I think last night was probably the last chance for Ronaldo Lopez to show them that he had progressed past the injury. Because the last time he pitched, I think it was 7 earned runs, 7 hits. It was not good. Tell you that. It wasn't good last night. Glad he's on the injured list now.
2: Oh, they just put him on the injured list?
3: Yeah.
2: Well, I think that's a telling sign.
3: It is.
2: That they had seen enough.
3: Yep.
2: You're not feeling very good this morning, are you, Ronaldo? How's your arm feeling?
3: That will be all from you, Ronaldo.
2: Yeah, thank you.
3: He's going to be
2: okay. Playing. Thank you for...
3: He's going to be just fine. We'll see him again in the 2028 season.
2: Him and Schwelly.
3: No. Not as a Brave.
2: Oh.
3: No, he'll be playing for your Cardinals. By then, he will have learned to throw left-handed.
2: Ah.
3: Yeah, you're going to get a
2: southpaw. We already got one guy in the minors that does that. He throws both.
3: Oh, goodness. Raylo has not been good at all recently.
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Landrum Roberts, Pat Smith, Conrad Van Order. This is Three Man.

0: It is 12 noon. We are live at Social Taco. Come on by and see us. We'll be here until 2 o'clock. Enjoy the best Mexican cuisine you're going to find anywhere in Metro Birmingham, right here in Homewood. We're here each and every Tuesday. Appreciate Mike Griffith dropping by on the program. Evie Van Pelt, Irish Chaffel. Talked a lot of college football as we do this time of the year. Love to hear from you this hour. We're wide open for you. 205-834-9450. 1 o'clock hour, Dimitri Ravenos will join the show from Awful Announcing. But my goodness gracious, this game in Oxford, Mississippi, that is going to be a big one yesterday. Now, this was said tongue-in-cheek, so I don't want anybody to misconstrue what the governor of the great state of Louisiana said. But he was talking to ESPN about just the crazy atmosphere that his home state team LSU is going to feel in Oxford, especially with all the drama around Lane Kiffin. Governor Landry said to ESPN, "I'm thinking about having to send him in on an F-16, talking about Lane Kiffin, and maybe the team on a C-130. Security is going to be really tight. You know, we might need the National Guard out there to protect our team. I think it's going to be a very interesting weekend."
1: Yeah. Maybe some netting, at least, at the very least. You get those fans. Do you think we get objects thrown on the field Saturday?
0: No doubt.
1: There's no doubt. 100%
0: we're getting. There's no doubt whatsoever.
1: We are getting objects thrown on the field.
0: Nope. Also, there's going to be some extra security there at Vaught-Hemingway Stadium for the weekend. The Mobile, Alabama Police Department's mounted unit will be in Oxford from Thursday through Saturday. So will New Orleans mounted police.
1: All right, so we
0: so it's about in front of the two Mardi Gras cities.
1: Yeah, oh, of course.
0: Are bringing the mounted police to Oxford.
1: You don't think they knew how to deal with a bunch of drunks walking around?
0: Yeah.
1: And a bunch of them? Shoot. Horses are trained. And those horses.
0: Whew. If I could fly you in, if I could get David Upton to chopper you in, and I get you in the game.
1: Yeah.
0: And then obviously that's how you get home. Would you be up into that?
1: Yeah, I'd be
0: would
1: open
0: you,
1: to
0: would
1: it.
0: You go to?
1: Yeah, I don't want to have to deal with any of the silliness outside the stadium.
0: Right?
1: Though. No, I don't. I would love to witness that game.
0: I get David to drop you off there at the band practice field.
1: Something.
0: And then you're
1: and
0: like,
1: they sneak me in one of those equipment carts.
0: Yeah, like Taylor Swift.
1: Yeah, but I don't want to be there. I want to have a perch in Vaught-Hemingway. I want to be sitting where the Tuies sit.
0: Okay.
1: That's a power seat, right?
0: Very much so.
1: Where you're not having stuff raining down on you. Because there will be collateral damage. There always is.
0: I'll never forget when Alabama went over, when Alabama had the long winning streak. And you remember, it was 93, when they went over there to Vaught-Hemingway, and Alabama's offense was putrid. And once again, they had to basically let David Palmer run the Wildcat in 93. And the amount of things that were thrown on the field, you know.
1: Yeah.
0: Oxford really known for throwing the whiskey bottles. Not the little ones.
1: No.
0: The big ones.
1: Yeah. I've known people that have gotten hit.
0: Yeah.
1: I've known people that have not in Oxford. I know people who have gotten hit in Neyland.
0: So, I mean, if you think that people were throwing golf balls at Lane Kiffin.
1: And mustard bottles
0: at the University of Tennessee. Can you imagine?
1: Like the things. We might get some WNBA action. I mean.
0: Yeah, think about that.
1: Do you put it past a college-age kid that wants to be funny? Come on.
0: No, but as.
1: I hope it doesn't get too personal. But what I was going to ask you is, we had the controversial video with. By the way, I watched the documentary last night. I almost texted you as I was watching it. On Bleeding Kansas.
0: On Bleeding
1: John
0: Kansas?
1: Brown,
0: yeah.
1: The whole
0: so
1: deal.
0: Was I right?
1: Yes, you were. You were. Even after watching that, and I felt this way, but now even more so. Yeah, why are we playing that? That is nuts. That is nuts. And I'm like Eli. I'm like, you know what? If they're going to do that kind of silly crap, like.
0: I'm throwing the ball.
1: I'm done with it.
0: I'm throwing the ball.
1: Okay, but are we going to get one of those? Not like that.
0: What, video?
1: But hype video, showing Lane one time, you know, it's all Technicolor, and then it goes dark. And then all of a sudden, the knight in shining armor, Pete Golden, like the end of the season last year, rallying those guys. You got some cut-ups of the college football playoff. You got some stuff, like practice, da-da-da. This is actually who we are. You know, this is
0: I would systematically go back to, like, last year on the magical run they had and, like, show all the highlight videos of the season and, like every two or three clips, you cut to Pete Golding on the sideline.
1: Yeah.
0: Like, where it's like Lane Kiffin never existed as the head coach at Ole Miss.
1: Yeah.
0: It is, that is like Pete Golding's team from day one up until the end of the college football playoff.
1: That's
0: the way I would do it.
1: Yeah.
0: I would just completely ignore, not even acknowledge that Lane Kiffin was ever there.
1: And you know what? I don't have a problem with that. It serves a purpose, gets the point, but it still wouldn't be viewed as classless.
0: Yeah.
1: In my opinion. So I think that would be tasteful.
0: It is going to be a wild scene. Now, let's do number six, Conrad. So Ryan Silverfield, I've been watching a couple of clips out of Arkansas. Needless to say, I don't know what they expected, but let's just say that there's a lot of people upset, especially the way they looked against North Alabama. They got the win, but it was ugly. Then they go to Utah. Don't know what you expected playing a top 20 team on the road at midnight, and this is Arkansas, but their fans are ticked.
1: Was that when Pittman was still the head coach? Had to have been scheduled, right?
0: Yeah, years ago. Yeah, no doubt about it. But there has been a clip that started going viral this week because Arkansas is playing Georgia. Now, you remember their athletics director, he got hacked off when the football scheduling came out. And he knew that they were going to play a late-night game in Utah. They weren't going to get home until probably 4 or 5 o'clock in the morning on Sunday. Then, obviously, trying to recuperate, do a workout, get ready to start preparing for Georgia was going to be kind of like a day late. Because then you got to turn around and play on Saturday against the Georgia Bulldogs at 11 a.m. It's not a late kickoff. It's 11 a.m. Well, when Ryan Silverfield was at the University of Memphis, take a listen to him on his coach's show, and he takes this shot at the University of Georgia.
2: We do this all the time, but generally on a Sunday afternoon when we meet with the team, we do two things, and we always start off with not our standard. We always start with a negative, and the not our standard is Georgia wide receiver, right, arrested for driving 900 miles per hour over the speed limit, right? That's a weekly occurrence. So that's one of those, like, we'll show.
1: Well.
0: Oh, do you think Kirby might run the score up? Maybe he'll get 70-plus points.
1: Welcome to the SEC Coaches Mixer. All right. Welcome in.
0: Let's play that one more time. This is Ryan Silverfield when he was the head coach of the University of Memphis, takes this nice shot at the University of Georgia.
2: We do this all the time, but generally on a Sunday afternoon when we meet with the team, we do two things, and we always start off with not our standard. We always start with a negative, and the not our standard is Georgia wide receiver, right, arrested for driving 900 miles per hour over the speed limit, right? That's a weekly occurrence. So that's one of those, like, we'll show.
1: That's great, though. He was there. He was there amongst his people. They were having the call-in show. Maybe
0: having a good time.
1: He had a sip or two in the break. And he's feeling a little squirrely.
0: Yeah, I think Kirby Smart remembers that.
1: Absolutely, 100%. Yep.
0: Yeah.
1: Yep. Yep, that will not be forgotten.
0: Let me see.
1: Kirby will play it off. Like, man, that kind of stuff, I'm bigger than that. No, Kirby, absolutely.
0: Are you kidding me?
1: But can Kirby argue?
0: I mean, everything he said was was a fact.
1: Was that an unfair shot? No.
0: Man, Georgia only a 24.5-point favorite. Is that a halftime line? That's a full four-quarter line in that football game? I mean, seriously.
1: Only 24 points?
0: Yeah, it was 24.5 at halftime against Western Kentucky.
1: I think Vegas sees this as the low game. It's the early game, and typically
0: – it's a trap game.
1: Georgia typically in early kicks in the SEC. Seems like they come out of the gate really slow.
0: All right, speaking of coach speak, let's go to Blacksburg, Virginia, where James Franklin's done a nice job so far.
1: Yep.
0: Early part of the season. But listen to this bizarre exchange between him and a reporter on Zoom.
3: Hey, Coach. Michael House with the Baltimore Sun.
4: Hey, Michael. Hey, Michael.
3: What do you remember about working? What do you remember about
4: Michael.
3: Working? What do you remember about working alongside?
4: Hey, Michael. How you doing, Michael? Michael, how you doing?
3: Can you hear me?
4: Yeah, I'm saying, how you doing?
3: Good. How are you?
4: Good.
0: what was going on there.
1: Oh, man, I guess he wanted him to answer back. I'm doing well. How are you today, Coach? But I don't blame Michael there because typically
5: Michael's like ready to ask the question.
1: He's not wanting. He's genuinely not asking how you're doing. He's just trying to get to the next. Let's go.
0: Michael, we're not starting this line of questioning until you tell me how your day's going.
1: Hey, Michael. That's weird. Can keep doing this until you respond.
0: Oh, but the comment from the weekend. These things get lost. We always have to attach these things on a Tuesday because we're always so consumed.
1: By the way, I would be really, you know, that's the first annoying thing that James Franklin has done since he's been at Virginia Tech.
0: Well, at first I thought he was being a smart aleck, but I don't think he was being a smart aleck.
1: No, he wasn't. Still kind of annoying.
0: It was annoying. Russ Hoosman. Are you familiar with Russ Hoosman? Do you know Russ?
1: Part of the Hoosmans?
0: Yeah, the Hoosmans from Richmond, Virginia.
1: Margaret
0: and Stan, Uncle Bill.
1: Yeah.
0: Grew up Roanoke, and then they moved over. You remember that?
1: Yep.
0: Yeah.
1: You know, my grandmother, her mother's side.
0: On that side?
1: The Hoosmans, okay. Yeah.
0: I got a distant cousin.
1: Yeah.
0: Yeah. All right. So anyway, Ron Hoosman, he is the head football coach of the Richmond Spiders. He took it on the chin this week. They lost 73-0 to North Carolina State. This was what old Ron Hoosman had to say after that butt-whooping.
6: I'm embarrassed. It's an embarrassment. That's ridiculous out there. From the first group to the second group to the third group we had out there, embarrassing. I don't think we competed. We tackled like garbage. This is not fun. We can't play like this. But even with the first group early, they were just going through us so easily. Making plays. I don't know if we competed like we're capable of competing today. We'll watch the film, but it's embarrassing. I mean, 73-0. I mean, that's ridiculous.
0: At least he's honest.
1: 73-0.
0: Hey, but that check cashed, I guarantee you, from NC State.
1: Yeah, it did. I don't know how much of that Hoosman's going to be getting, though. And Hoosman's like, you know, you associate college football coaches with making a lot of money, but I don't make that much money here at Richmond.
0: Just embarrassing. We tackled like garbage. Just terrible.
1: Just terrible. Just embarrassing. It was that, but you're right. At least you got your check.
0: Why play the game? You don't need to get that check, especially when you're 73 points worse than North Carolina State.
1: Speaking of coaching, 205-834-9450. It goes back to our war chant conversation we had with Irish FL and potential replacements for Mike Norvell. Bama Hayter was asking, why is Deion not a good candidate for the Florida State job if and when it comes available, being a current Power 4 coach and former FSU player? What was the comments that he had prior to Colorado when he was still at Jackson State about potentially being courted for the FSU job?
0: Yeah, I would have to ask FSU Dave when he gets here to the restaurant what the relationship is of Deion with Florida State, if it's in a good standing, or if Deion would even be interested in that. But based on what Iris said about not going down the Jimbo Fisher route, I think that they're going to go a completely different route. I'm not talking about – I think they're going to swing for a big fish, but I just don't think that they're – I'm not saying Deion's not, but it just seems like that he would have been given that opportunity before now.
1: I'm with you on that. And it could be from Deion's side.
0: Well, that's what I'm saying. Yeah. I mean, maybe Deion doesn't want anything to do with that.
1: Yeah, which –
0: not that they don't want
1: Deion. If I had my
0: Deion.
1: Options, I would want to keep that as a place that I was able to go back to.
0: Yeah.
1: Just me personally. Drake, who's a big Florida fan, he texts in and he says, don't be surprised if Charlie Weiss Jr. ends up as Florida State's next head coach. Will that be the hot name with the buzz?
0: Possibly.
1: I mean, it could be by the end of the season.
0: Yeah.
1: You got a high-profile team and you got a really good offense. Somebody mentioning that Cody Campbell's name has not been spoken in a while. How about the time that Sorsby got sent packing? What's he been up to?
0: Well, it's interesting. I was reading an article over the weekend about Cody Campbell, and the question was, where's Cody Campbell been? And so, basically, he's been very quiet. You remember we played that clip in which he said a couple months ago when Sorsby was being accused in Texas Tech. He said, remember that statement? He said, well, if LSU were to do this,
1: yeah,
0: it'd be no big deal.
1: Yeah.
0: And so the question was, well, LSU has kind of been in the news. Where's Cody Campbell? Cody had tweeted out his son, who is a high school football player, he was going on a recruiting visit to LSU.
1: Interesting.
0: And so the general feeling is, oh, okay, well, my son's going to be is being recruited by Lane Kiffin. Might be a good idea for me to like kind of be quiet for a little while.
1: Not a bad idea. Yeah. You're about to screw things up for your son.
0: Yep.
1: Even so, as a billionaire, you could screw things up for your son.
0: Yep.
1: Cliff Hembry texts, and he says, Pat Landrum, former proud Louisiana State Police state trooper slash detective. I worked many Mardi Gras in New Orleans. The New Orleans Mounted Horse Patrol does not mess around and are outstanding.
0: There you go.
1: So we got New Orleans Horse Patrol and we got
0: Mobile
1: Horse Patrol in Oxford, Mississippi.
0: Yep.
1: You imagine you're going to the game and you start seeing all the, whether it's the mounted horses, the tactical vans that are heading over the interstate there in the Magnolia State for a football game. It's insane. But it just means more, and it's proof.
0: Yeah. 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

0: is a great weekend of college football around the Southeastern Conference. It starts Saturday morning at 11 a.m., followed then by, that's Georgia, Arkansas, by the way, NC State and Vandy at 11:45, Kentucky at Texas A&M. We'll see if Will Stein's team making their first trip out of the Bluegrass State, see how they lick their wounds after the tough home beating that Alabama gave them. Florida State and Alabama, that's a 2:30 kickoff on ABC. At 3:15, Mississippi State and South Carolina. Troy is at number 20, Mizzou. That'll be an interesting matchup for the Trojans and Eli Drinkwitz. That game is on the SEC Network. Florida and Auburn, that's 6 o'clock. That's an ESPN kickoff. LSU. On ESPN2. Kennesaw State at Tennessee, that's 6:45. ESPN Network, and then UTSA and number one Texas. That is an ESPN SEC Network Plus game. That is at 7 o'clock.
1: 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One of the popular picks today, you got the Miz, Jacob Mizorowski. Milwaukee throws 193 miles per hour. His arm could fall off during this game. It's only a matter of time, but 5.5 strikeouts, more or less.
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0: It's interesting. Blake Topmeyer, who's an outstanding columnist, covers the Southeastern Conference in college football for the USA Today Network. He did a column where he was talking about this weekend's game between Ole Miss and LSU. And a few years ago, he sat in Lane Kiffin's office there in Oxford. And Lane Kiffin, on his desk, still has the yellow Strata golf ball that was thrown at him from Neyland Stadium when the Ole Miss Rebels played the Tennessee Vols.
1: See, that's the problem with Lane, is he enjoys that kind of stuff. He relishes in that stuff. That's why I told you there's going to be a sick and twisted that he enjoys going back to Oxford and seeing the hate, the vitriol, and even in some cases, and I hate it, but it's just seeing the heartache. Like, who gets off on that stuff? Apparently people do, but I don't know. It's just hard for me to imagine. I think it's hard for most people to imagine if you're not a narcissist or a sociopath.
0: So I am curious, and I would love to hear people's thoughts on the text line, 205-834-9450. What are some of the objects that you anticipate that will be thrown on the field at Lane Kiffin?
1: Ones that I can say, let's just start with.
0: But see, I never would have thought a golf ball when it was at Tennessee. I would have never said golf ball.
1: No. Maybe something, you couldn't throw a yoga mat out there. I'm just thinking of like Lane Kiffin and the things that he enjoy.
0: Will security be tough trying to make sure that you cannot get into the stadium?
1: Am I giving an idea on the air potentially to the Ole Miss student section? In hockey, they have the catfish. Have the octopus.
0: Correct.
1: What about blonde wigs?
0: It's a good one. I'm trying to think of what he would be able to take back and put in his office at LSU. Because obviously he still has the golf ball, the yellow Strata golf ball that was thrown at him inside Neyland Stadium.
2: See, I was going like either a box or individual tampons. I could see that one.
1: Yeah, that's a good call. Yeah.
0: Okay.
1: Yeah. Conrad just... We will definitely see that.
3: But...
1: Oh, you're thinking how...
3: Yeah, I'm thinking about weight. I'm thinking about weight.
0: Like, how are you going to get that down onto the field?
1: Maybe you're going to have to rubber band some of those together.
0: Okay.
2: There you go. Just a pack of tampons. There you go.
1: Well, the whole pack. But yeah, that's probably some. You will get ointments, lubes that get thrown onto the field, I would think. Small bottles of lube, ointment, salve. However you describe it. What do you think?
0: So did someone, when they threw the mustard bottle,
1: yeah,
0: was that readily available at the concessions there at Neyland's?
1: No, you go and you buy a dog and they tell you, go fix your hot dog at the kiosk. And so instead of the big pump dispenser, I guess they had the individual French's and they were able to grab it. Or you got it from a suite or a club. At that point, you probably had people handing you things to throw.
0: Well, that's the thing. Because first off, as we all know, every stadium has cameras galore. Fans will be videoed.
1: Except when you need them on the goal line for that shot.
0: Yes.
1: There's not one there. If you want to commit a crime, do it right there.
0: Yeah. Because I remember back when all that went on between Texas and Georgia a couple years ago. I mean, Texas was able, all right, let's go to the videotape. And they were able to point out every single student and everybody that did something that night throwing stuff on the field. So I'm sure they will be policing that very carefully on Saturday night.
1: I'm thinking things aren't going well. You're probably getting a lot of that early. But who knows? What if Ole Miss comes out and just kicks their teeth in? And everything goes wrong for LSU. Maybe you don't get that much. We got interesting LSU fans texting in. Joe in Birmingham says, I'm a diehard LSU fan, but if I went to that game, I am not wearing an LSU shirt.
0: Well, listen, there was a viral video. I mean, these two fan bases don't care for each other anyway. And this was before everything went crazy with Lane Kiffin. You remember the video of that? Was it an LSU fan that was at an LSU Ole Miss baseball game? And the Ole Miss attacked him?
1: Yeah.
0: Which I don't know what was said.
1: I don't either. He got the stew beat out of him. You know, and you're – unfortunately, like, I've seen that. I went to an SEC school. I've seen the fights. You're going to get the fights, unfortunately.
0: If there's alcohol involved, you're gonna get fights, period.
1: Yeah, all of this is going to be blamed on Lane Kiffin. No matter if it would have happened in a normal season or not, they're going to add Lane Kiffin as the number one culprit for adding all the toxicity.
0: Yeah.
1: Okay, we've got a ton of great suggestions.
0: Okay.
1: We're throwing this out there. Conrad, I'm going to need you to read some of these texts. I'm going to have to hit my inhaler. 205-834-9450. But if you're just joining the show, text in creative things that the Ole Miss fans / student section could throw onto the field Saturday that would really make a mark, if you know what I mean.
0: Yeah, not hurt anyone. But just a funny reference.
1: Just like, huh. Oh, I get it.
0: That's pretty funny.
1: Yeah, so
0: we don't want anybody injured on the field. We don't want anybody, you know, pelted with something out of the stands.
1: There's a lot of funny ones on here. I'm asking Conrad to do it because of the cold medicine.
0: Sure.
1: It's tougher sometimes on
0: that's
1: the fly.
0: Why. Yeah, that's why.
1: To catch.
0: Sure. All right, we're live at Social Taco. Text line wide open. Let's hear from you. 205-834-9450.
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0: 34 here on your Tuesday. Welcome back into Three Man Front. Pat Landrum hanging out up there at Social Taco there in the square in downtown Homewood. Go say hello and have yourself a nice ice cold cerveza. Enjoy some wonderful Mexican cuisine and some college football talk with the Jocks family. So we're going to get to your text here in just a moment. We pose the question, what should fans throw on the field at Lane Kiffin in Oxford on Saturday night?
1: And not to hurt anybody,
2: no,
1: by the way.
2: No disclaimer. We are to not be funny. Encouraging that. We just know things are going to be thrown, and if those things are thrown, what would be funny?
1: Right.
0: Correct. Well, one place where nothing's going to be thrown at you besides great food, that's Big Whiskey's on your plate. I'm talking about, not at you directly. Big Whiskey's, that's a place for great food of all varieties. They also have plenty of screens for you to catch all the games, including the Ole Miss LSU game coming up this Saturday night. They also have that outdoor patio area with games, which is great for families. And now with school being back in session, Big Whiskey's is here to help with their online ordering and curbside pickup for all of your busy evenings. So go visit our friends at Big Whiskey's. You can find them on Highway 119 at 280 near the Publix, or over in Stadium Trace Village in Hoover. That's Big Whiskey's.
1: This is pretty interesting. Ross Dellinger is reporting that the U.S. Senate, they are voting on a Clarity Act at 2:15 Eastern. If it fails, attention will then turn to the PCSA, that's the Protect College Sports Act, which could be voted on as early as this afternoon.
3: Whoa.
1: It needs 60 votes.
2: When did they get back from vacation?
1: A couple days ago.
2: Oh, all right. I haven't been keeping up.
1: So if this Clarity Act, which I have no idea what that is, at 2:15 Eastern, that's 1:15 Birmingham time, that's in about 30 minutes or so. If that fails, there will be no more discussion, obviously. Then it will turn to the Protect College Sports Act, which could be voted on as early as this afternoon. A reminder, it needs 60 votes.
2: No, I think everybody's going to need a reminder. What are some of the big things that are in it?
1: Now, keep in mind, the very first vote, this is not, it's what they call, what I understand, is a procedural vote, okay? So the procedural vote will happen, and it needs those 60 votes. And if it gets the 60 votes, it doesn't mean then, okay, it goes to the House. It then means it will go to the bigger vote on the final bill itself, maybe next week.
2: I need a refresher. I remember some of the big points, but there were some other stuff, like, did that get left in there? Some of the things that they were going to mark up?
1: Well, one thing that they did leave in there, and I brought it up about an hour ago, they left in there, you've got to wait 5 years to go to a new conference. They left that in there. They did not change that. So if you're a Power Four team, if you're Florida State, if you're Clemson, Miami, North Carolina, whoever, you want to jump ship, LSU, you'll go to another conference, 5 years as an independent.
2: Wow. 205-834-9450. Ideas of what could be thrown on the field by the Ole Miss students, fan base, when LSU and Lane Kiffin roll into Oxford on Saturday. 205-834-9450. Conrad Van Order.
1: Is he going to read them?
2: I thought he was.
0: Oh, my computer's broken. So can you do it, Landrum?
1: Do you want me to get a random listener to the show to...
2: No, because they
0: no, they'll read everything.
2: No, that's walking through a landmine here.
0: No, it's okay.
2: But golly, our listeners, not surprised. You guys are great. Go ahead.
0: Oh, man. So, I can't read this one. I just want to say this, though. I applaud our listeners because Landrum brought up the idea of what if you have... the object that's been thrown on the court at multiple WNBA events, if something like that happened, I appreciate the people sending that in, but with their own adjectives added to it. So we're getting some very descriptive answers here, and I really do appreciate that. I can't read them, but I do
2: almost as
0: greatly
2: if they are salespeople peddling these things.
0: Perhaps. Perhaps.
1: Maybe they're trying to get bonus. Is that what you're talking about?
2: Sorry.
0: Maybe so. So a very popular choice. I see, 4, 5 at least texts saying corn dogs.
2: Yeah, corn dog. That's a big one.
1: That's a good one.
0: Corn dogs would be a good one. Brad from Shelby says toy rats. Okay. I see what you're going for there.
1: That's what the Michigan Panthers, no, excuse me, the Florida Panthers, right? Hockey team, don't they throw out rats?
2: Yeah, like I think so, yeah.
1: The plastic rubber rats.
0: That sounds okay. Right. Someone is suggesting Collins from Pell City. He says you're definitely going to have a co-ed throw her heels at Lane Kiffin at some point. Okay.
2: We can see that.
0: Maybe so. Yeah, this goes with the suggestion that I had. It says a giant blow-up Tampax box. Okay.
1: All right.
0: Fanboy.
2: Spirit Halloween. I don't know if you get that one there.
0: Yeah, I'm not sure about that. See, fanboy just goes bottle of lotion. Okay.
2: Sure.
0: Okay.
2: It's dry this time of year.
0: Okay, so this is a fantastic one. This might be the winner. We've had multiple people text us in. I know Hastings was one of them. Pregnancy tests.
2: That's
1: Yeah, that's a good one.
0: That's a fantastic
1: suggestion.
0: That
1: is a good one. Hastings, that's a really good one.
0: Let's see, more WNBA party favors, as we'll call them. Let's see, somebody says, you could just do bottles of fresh water.
2: Nice.
0: Off of his nickname there in Tuscaloosa. Let's see. Ole Miss fans could throw baby stuffed animal kangaroos since they are called Joeys. Okay. I see what you're doing there.
2: Oh, the Joey for sure.
0: The Joey and the fresh water there.
2: Might be tough to associate while highly inebriated there in the stadium, but I think on Sunday a lot of the fans would get that.
0: This one from Darren. Up there in Tennessee, he says a bottle of Midol. Okay.
2: Oh, that was Nitol.
0: Can't read that one.
2: I was saying the old jingle. Nitol will help you get your Z's. Definitely not.
1: What, you
2: Midol.
1: Don't remember the Midol song?
2: No. Don't.
0: Somebody suggesting this is Ben in Huntsville. He says, how about a Barbie doll wearing a Phi Mu outfit?
2: Whoa! I think that's doable.
0: Let's see. Oh, someone is suggesting dog collars because he abandoned juice.
2: That is good.
1: Mm-hmm.
0: That one's good. Let's see. Someone's suggesting a bunch of rubber snakes because he's a snake in real life. Okay. Man, there is just one answer that continues to be the popular choice here.
1: So is it the WNBA choice?
0: It is.
1: Okay.
0: It is.
2: Yep.
0: Let's see. Someone's saying... Let's see. Vaseline jars? Okay. Good Lord, some of these. We can't read these.
2: You see the video going out from the football office.
3: Hey, Rebel Nation, this is head coach Pete Golding. I need you. All hands on deck Saturday.
0: Let's see.
3: You guys
0: here.
3: Are creative. Figure out how to get them in, and let's rain down.
1: You know, I know Coach O has been under the weather. He's been battling something. Not really sure what, because Lane Kiffin brought it up during his press conference, and I did see a video of him walking gingerly. Like, you could tell that he was not feeling well.
2: Yeah.
1: Whatever's going on with him, I'm curious if he'll make the trip. With Lane to Oxford.
2: Yeah. If you're walking gingerly, that would not be the trip.
1: Yeah, he definitely looked like he'd been under the weather.
2: That's not good.
1: Yeah.
2: Hope Coach is doing better.
1: Yeah.
2: What about somebody selling tea bags? That's good.
0: Yeah, someone else also said a bag of something else.
2: Do we get the fetal position baby thumb sucking?
1: Like under a desk?
2: Yeah. Oh, Ken in Minnesota. Oh, yeah. He says go with the prophylactic extra small. Oh, goodness. Now, Lee, that's a little too much. I don't know.
1: We're going to get that one.
2: Let me see that one.
0: Yeah, some of these are...
2: Pat Smith would be the only person, if that was thrown onto the field, not throwing up in Vaught Hemingway.
1: I would be laughing.
2: He would be. He'd be like, this is great.
1: This is fantastic.
2: It's great.
1: Yeah.
2: Somebody says maybe some antibiotics. I don't think I need to elaborate. Just penicillin.
1: Vials of penicillin.
2: Oh, man. Great ideas. You guys, I'll stop it.
0: Some of these are...
2: No.
1: All right, hold on a second. Just follow me here, okay? How long was he in Oxford?
2: 6 years.
1: What if you lined up, like, on the front row, like the student section of, like, a whole row of six-year-olds?
2: Yes. Yes. Yes. I don't know what you call them. What do you call that section? Lane's love children?
1: Father and son section?
2: Oh, gosh. Oh.
1: Now, see, we had some good ideas back when, remember when Betty Ako was going to go play at Auburn? Remember that? How we gave all those great
0: everyone
1: ideas?
0: Should have dressed up like a judge or something. Yeah in the remember student that? Section, yeah.
2: Yeah.
1: Hmm. You see that like a whole row?
2: Yes, that'd be so good. That would be. And then half of them are blonde, half of them are brunette.
0: I'll see Ronnie texted, and he just said, you just call it paternity row. There you go.
1: There you go.
2: See, this is what happens when you start throwing stuff out.
1: That's
2: in
1: good.
2: The idea room. Now we've got something.
1: There it is.
2: There it is.
1: Not fraternity row.
2: Paternity row.
1: That's good. That's good.
2: Bravo.
1: That is really good. You know what else is also good right this time of the year? I've been telling you about it, and I know a lot of you have taken advantage of it, and I'm talking about our good friends at DraftKings, because listen up, Alabama football is here, and so is DraftKings. 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

0: 12:53, we're back live, Social Taco. We've got another hour to go. Stop on by and see us. Grab a quick bite to eat. Talk some sports with us. Next hour, Dimitri Ravenous will be on the program from Awful Announcing.
1: 205-834-9450. A lot of you still throwing out ideas about what could be thrown onto the field with Lane Kiffin, the LSU Tigers, making their triumphant return to Oxford, Mississippi on Saturday. And someone adding that people were throwing Uncrustables, the PB&J sandwiches, at him and Nealon. Pat, you would have picked them up and eaten them.
0: Absolutely. Love them.
1: I know I've told this story on, but it was a high school basketball game back in the 80s, maybe early 90s, between two rivals. One guy, he was a bigger player, just a big guy that could have played like defensive line, but also was a forward on the basketball team. The opposing gym, they started throwing Twinkies at him.
0: Oh.
1: He started picking them up and eating them.
0: Good.
1: Which is a perfect response.
0: No doubt.
1: And they ended up winning the game, which is perfect as well. Yeah, a lot of the paternity row holding up poster boards of Lane there. The idea to have the entire row. Kindergarten class.
0: Oh, yeah.
1: Or that said, my dad's the LSU coach with T-shirts. That's a pretty good one.
0: That's a really good one.
1: Yeah. We'll get creativity. Hopefully it's creative. And we don't get somebody throwing something else.
0: Yeah. We don't want that.
1: No throwing stars. No daggers.
0: No
1: nothing
0: sharks.
1: Like that. No. Stick to condiments. See, you didn't know what I was going to say there.
0: I'm glad you said what you did.
1: I did. Boy, we might get some of the other as well. Dimitri Ravenous, we'll get his thoughts on what he expects Saturday. Also, what he expects around the SEC. Alabama welcoming FSU. Auburn taking on Florida on the Plains. Go with Summerall. Somebody's got to lose. We both like them. Are those the two of the more likable guys in the SEC, you'd say right now?
0: Yep, no doubt.
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0: Randrum Roberts, Pat Smith, Conrad Van Order. This is Three Man Front on Jocks.
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2: Our next guest, he joins us customarily on Tuesdays when we're here at Social Tacos, Dimitri Ravenos, and he joins us on the Higginbotham Hotline. Meat, how are you today?
3: I'm good, boys. How are y'all?
2: Good. Before we get into some of the extracurricular that we could see this weekend, especially in Oxford, Mississippi, your thoughts on a young quarterback, Keelan Russell, facing adversity, getting hit in the mouth, first half not good, second half Alabama, new football team. Are you fired up?
3: I was talking to Conrad before I came on. I'm not suddenly concerned about this team. I'm maybe revising my thoughts on them down by a game, but overall, I'm Keelan Russell.
2: This is the second time this has happened today. I asked that. I'm sorry, Dimitri, but I asked that thinking I was very impressed with the way that he responded. I'm taking it more away from golly, I would be really upbeat about Alabama the rest of the way.
1: So you're going backwards?
2: As opposed to...
3: No. I now see them kind of where they were last year, where they might be a borderline playoff team. And it's not, I am upbeat. I am very excited for what they can be, because if I like to think, I shouldn't say for sure, I like to think if I were Keelan Russell, I would have some comfort knowing my defense is never going to let me be out of it, right? Like, that was a real message to the rest of the SEC and the rest of college football on Saturday that the defense sent. That being said, you know, I think the next 2 weeks are probably going to be very easy for Keelan Russell, and they're going to be at home. And that is like the perfect recipe to lull him into that exact same position in Starkville. And if Mississippi State jumps on Alabama like that, I just don't know that I think they could catch up to that offense.
1: Okay. I did see you. Did I see a clip of you doing a podcast? Was it yesterday or over the weekend? Where, I mean, I know you said what you just said on the radio, but don't you feel like that Alabama is now potentially in a stronger position, maybe, based on what you saw over the weekend? Did I see that clip right?
3: Well, I think you might have seen the one right before the weekend where I said that I could not come up with a way for the life of me that this was an upset game. Is that the one you were talking about?
1: It might have been. It might have been. It was you doing the SEC Unfiltered. And
3: I did a thing saying where, like, I think we have put too much stock into last year's Florida State game where, you know, we just think Kalen DeBoer is this moron that's forgotten how to coach and not
1: okay,
3: like
1: that might have been it.
3: A-day
1: yeah, that might have been it. Yeah.
3: Yeah, okay. Yeah. I mean, I still overall trust the product. I think that I saw some, I don't know what we're calling second year players that didn't play their first year anymore. So I'll just say freshmen. Mistakes from Keelan that I just didn't really think about until you saw them in action.
2: What was your reaction to post game, Austin, Texas? Texas gets it done over Ohio State. Then what ensued with Sark, Arch Manning, and yesterday with the comments there in the press conference? What's your big takeaway there?
3: I think the Arch Manning thing, I think all you do is you say to the kid, like, look at this clip. This is, you know, this is a little bit distasteful. Okay, conversation over. We can move on. There doesn't need to be disciplinary action. Just pay attention to when you're on camera. Maybe the same thing with Sark, although in that moment, like, why would you not expect that emotion might take over and you might forget what your media obligations are, right? I don't have a huge problem with it one way or the other. The AI slot thing is gross and distasteful, but those two guys aren't responsible for that. I'm not gonna hold their feet to the fire over it.
1: All right, so the Texas win, does that change your attitude towards the Longhorns for the rest of the year?
3: No, I did, because I thought they were going to win that game. Now, I didn't think they were going to win it that way. But I have bought into Texas, at least in the SEC this season, if not for the national championship. I just think that this is a case of, like, if not now, then when. They went out and spent on every single piece that Sark wanted, including a defensive coordinator that can do things like put your opponent in a position where they think it is smarter to try and run out the clock than actually score and put you away in the fourth quarter.
2: Dimitri, with Florida and Auburn coming up on Saturday night, the winner of that game, does that change things for you as far as giving them a leg up to potentially, I don't know, if you're Florida, sniffing around the college football playoff by the end of the regular season?
3: Not for Florida, because I think they're going to win this game.
2: Okay.
3: For Auburn, not around the playoffs, but if Auburn is able to win this game, I will believe a little bit more that USF group can be more plug-and-play than I expected them to in year one. Because if you're Alex Golish, aren't you going into that locker room or the practice facility every day this week and reminding the 30 guys you brought with you, we beat this team last year?
2: Of course.
3: It's just a matter of now, you know, has Florida changed out enough? Do they have someone that is actually invested in game planning, leading the team? Can we do it again? I think Florida, I have thought all along, Florida is going to, I guess you would say, exceed expectation, like a, you know, 8-9 win kind of season. I don't think they're a playoff team. Auburn, I feel different about from game to game so far this season. So if they get this one, that will make me a little bit more comfortable with my prediction that eventually Golish is going to get this thing cooking.
2: Yeah, that's fair.
1: All right, Dimitri, let's talk about the game over in Oxford, Mississippi between Ole Miss and LSU. I said earlier in the show, I think it means more to Ole Miss people to win this game than it does for LSU people to go north and get out of there with a win. What do you say?
3: Well, all but one LSU person, right? Like, clearly Lane has been thinking about this game from the second they kicked off the Clemson game. I think that Ole Miss fans will be beside themselves if they lose this one. And it's not just because of losing to Lane. It's because, like, LSU fans are going to Oxford, whether they are going to the game or not. They are going to Oxford because, like, you guys know this rivalry, right? Like, they legitimately don't like each other. And LSU fans don't think Ole Miss fans can fight. They don't think they're going to do anything to them there. So I do think that there is some level of, quote Ray Lewis, we must protect this house going on this weekend for Ole Miss fans psychologically.
2: If that is the thought process, I've got a couple of Ole Miss fans that I know personally that you go get you some if you want some, but no thank you. Dimitri Rabinow is joining us here on Three Man Front. So if we put out the offer to you, Dimitri, right now, we're going to fly you there. You're going to have accommodations. We'll put you somewhere where you're driving in Oxford. You're not staying in Oxford. But on game day, you're there in the Grove. You're amongst the folks. You were there. You're in the middle of the chaos inside of Ott-Hemingway for four quarters plus. Would you take us up on that?
3: Oh, yeah. What, is this offer being made right now?
2: No, this is not a legitimate offer. Because if someone offered that to me, I want no part of that. I really don't.
3: Really?
2: No.
3: I want a part of it only because, like, as somebody... Yeah. For me, as somebody that wishes there was a way both of these teams could lose, I do want to sit back and just enjoy the chaos, because it's going to be chaos no matter what, right? Like, that stadium is going to be insane no matter what is happening on the field. And I would like to kind of have a position above that where I'm not affected by it, but can definitely enjoy what is happening.
2: Yeah, that's me. If I can have power seat in luxury box, Pat offered helicopter off of top of stadium, I'm out of there. Yeah, I'll do it.
3: Right. Yes, 100%. If I could have the helicopter land on the field so that I can board easily, yeah, I'm all about it.
1: We've also asked our listeners, and it's been very creative over the last hour, because just like when he went back to Neyland Stadium, he had golf balls, mustard bottles thrown on the field. Our listeners have been very creative, Dimitri, in regards to what they believe would be very funny but safe way to poke fun at Lane Kiffin's return to Oxford. Any thoughts? Try to keep it clean for public radio airwaves, but what would you like to see on the field?
3: So we talked about this in a different way at SEC Unfiltered, where we asked what will be the dominant narrative of the game day signs this week. And I think the weirdness and just in general, like, oh, dude, that's really pathetic. Of you pretended to have a dog, that should be at the forefront of everything people use to make fun of Lane Kiffin this week.
2: Yeah. But apparently the dog is still there. I don't know. The dog apparently made the move, and everybody's upset in Oxford because the Kiffins, while it's technically their dog, there are a lot of folks who care about the dog that took care of the dog, and now they don't feel like the dog is going to be tended to like the dog should be.
3: Well, yeah. I mean, and that's why people are upset, right? Because do you think they wanted the dog to make the move? All evidence seems to indicate no, they didn't.
2: No.
3: I would say, if I owned a bar in Oxford this week, instead of hiring a band, I am just opening or offering an open mic to any lady that can prove she is a member at any hot yoga studio around Oxford, and just tell me about while everybody's exercising, Lane getting his pump on with his curls.
2: What if you have a Katy Perry lookalike contest?
3: Yeah, I'm all for it.
2: Yeah. We could do stuff with corn dogs. There's all kinds of fun to be had. Who wins that game? You said you wish both teams lost, but who wins?
3: I think it's going to be – I keep waffling this. I think it's going to be Ole Miss. But I think it's going to be one of these situations where, like, somebody is going to make a mistake early. Obviously, if I'm picking Ole Miss, it would be LSU. Is going to make a mistake early that at the end they cannot make up for. So like a 33-35 or, one of these situations where because Ole Miss missed an extra point, now they have to go for two. LSU now has to go for two. And if you're just asking Ole Miss to make a football play, I think they can do that.
2: Well, if you're an LSU fan, don't you agree, Pat, that you're going in and if you believe in karma, all of it's against you? I mean, you would even, as an LSU fan, have to admit, like, yeah, we're glad we got him now, but, yeah, I can understand the stars aligning.
1: Yep.
3: Yeah, well, and I think if you are looking at last week's game, there is a part of you, if you are an LSU fan, that, like, you just have to accept, like, he was not worried about Clemson, and he shouldn't have been. That team did not play like they had particularly been practicing for Louisiana Tech in that game. This game has been the sun, the moon, and the stars to this guy since he landed in Baton Rouge, right? So, I mean, yeah, karma's against you, but you expect that he is going to be ready for whatever it is Ole Miss is going to throw at him early. If I'm Ole Miss, at the end of the day, what makes me comfortable is I have Kiwan and Trinidad and you don't.
1: Great point. That is Dimitri Ravenos. You can follow his work there at SEC Unfiltered. Dimitri, always great to catch up. Another great week of college football, and we'll chat with you again next Tuesday.
3: All right. Sounds good, boys. Talk to you then.
1: Thank you so much. Dimitri joined us on the Higginbotham Hotline. 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
2: 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They're offering a free inspection to all of our Jocks listeners. A lot of our listeners, they've taken them up on this. You still have time to do so as well. 205-848-2299. And what will happen, you call them, you say, hey, I heard about you guys from Landrum on Jocks and three-man front, and one of their professionals like Chris will come out to your home. 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

0: It is 119 on this Tuesday, another hot, humid day. Maybe one day we will actually feel like fall and football season, but maybe one day soon. Joining us here at the round table, here at the wonderful restaurant we call Social Taco, is FSU Dave. Dave, let me take you back 1 year ago when some very disturbing comments made by one Conrad Van Order predicting an ass-whipping. That was exactly what he said. And instead, you guys did the ass-whipping yourselves down in Leon County.
1: Correct. And, you know, it was highly gratifying, highly satisfying, because, you know, I didn't say anything leading up to it.
0: No, you didn't.
1: I just let him do it.
0: You were very quiet.
1: And
0: you were meek.
2: Was that the last time you felt really good as an FSU fan?
1: I felt pretty good with getting rid of Michael Alford.
0: Okay. That was a big day yesterday, right?
2: But those two, in order.
1: In the major sports, yes.
2: Yeah?
1: Yeah, it really was.
2: Because a win over Bama, to some, is still a really big deal.
1: Well, and it was, and it made my year a lot more palatable because no Bama fan could really give me grief because we beat them so soundly, even though our season fell apart. Because if we're that bad, then how did we beat you? So I got to just sit all year, and I never really said much.
2: Well, the war paint on your face for 4 weeks.
1: I didn't have to do that. That was Conrad that had to get his face painted because he said there was no way they were going to lose, kind of like he said that not a shot in hell for Oklahoma to lose.
2: Why does he do that?
1: He just can't help himself.
3: I'm going to be right when I say that, and it's going to be beautiful.
2: Like, was there a tennis player that you could think like had the same self-destructive like behavior pattern as Conrad? This is invites.
0: But they weren't any good.
1: Oh, they weren't. I mean, yes, there were some.
3: Thank you, Pat.
1: There were some.
0: I mean, because
1: like
0: McEnroe
1: that.
0: Ran his mouth, but McEnroe backed it up.
1: Correct.
0: And Jimmy Connors was arrogant, but he backed it up, right?
1: Yeah, and doing a Jimmy Connors versus McEnroe match was a lot of fun.
2: Did you ever do a Celis match?
1: Many times.
2: Did the grunting ever bother you?
1: No, and it really didn't. But there were some times when
2: I felt like it was just sometimes it was a little bit extra. Was it?
1: Well, it's funny because her grunting, she was actually saying the word Henri.
2: Oh.
1: And Henri was her imaginary hitting partner when she would hit on the backboard.
2: Henry.
1: Henri, she's not an American. So
2: well, I understand.
1: She was Czech.
2: I'm translating for our friends riding around.
1: Well, hopefully none of them have problems with that one, because that one's fairly simple.
2: Yeah.
1: But was
0: there somebody on the tour that, you know, was that all pomp and circumstance and weren't very good?
1: Well, there was a number of them. Most of the people listening aren't going to know any of them. But there was a kid named Nicolas Pereira from Venezuela, who Federer said later had the most talent of anybody that's probably ever played the game.
0: Most strong comments.
1: Like a lot of those players that come from South America and other places, they come from insanely rich families because there's no middle class and nobody else plays it. But he won the Junior Grand Slam before turning pro and never accomplished one-tenth of what he could. You know, he would do well in a few tournaments and then just kind of fall apart. But
3: that sounds exactly like me. That's great.
0: Yeah, that's like Conrad to a T.
1: So Conrad, I've got a question for you.
0: Now, oh boy.
1: Last year, Pat said on our Tuesday recap, thank you for buying me the drink that you owed me, and I'll give you a chance to get it back again this week, whatever the line is, on Saturday. But Pat said afterwards that he was surprised about what an incredibly gracious winner that I was. So my question for you, if you end up winning this year like you're supposed to, like you were supposed to last year, are you going to be a gracious winner or are you going to be yourself?
2: Whoa.
0: Whoa.
2: Whoa.
0: Wow.
2: Whoa.
0: Answer the question, Conrad.
3: Did Hastings submit that question for you to ask?
1: No, I told Hastings. I came up with that a few months ago and told Hastings, and he lost.
3: You came up with that a few months ago.
1: Oh, yeah. I've been waiting for this one.
0: Oh, he's had it in his back pocket.
3: Oh, that's awesome. Dave, I respect you a whole lot. I really do. I consider you a friend. You know that I will be insufferable. If we just skull drag FSU,
0: oh,
3: I will be
0: goodness.
3: Insufferable.
2: He's got to get it out.
1: Even more so than normal?
3: Yeah. Yes, just a little bit more.
2: So, even more
1: but
2: so.
1: Are you going to the game?
3: Yeah, I'll be there.
1: Oh, that's a help.
2: Yeah.
1: That's a big time out.
3: It is a big out.
0: Now you just need to get Mary to go. If Mary
1: She's
0: goes,
1: talking about it.
2: Oh,
1: she talked
2: goes,
1: about it today.
2: We are fading them big, but, boys.
0: Oh, wow.
1: Are you wearing socks? Because it is unprofessional to go into the press box as a professional reporter wearing no socks.
3: I will be wearing socks just as I was 2 weeks ago.
1: Okay.
0: Okay.
1: You're growing up. It's getting there.
3: I will be wearing a collared shirt, some slacks, and socks.
1: Wow.
0: How about that? He also said, hey, here's another reason why, okay? Don't get fooled here, Dave. He says that it's about 28 degrees in the press box, so okay. He literally has to bundle up. So I think he doesn't want his little piggies cold.
1: Gotcha. Okay.
0: That's why.
1: And then come across like a real wimp by sitting in the corner, cowering and shivering.
0: Like Lane Kiffin.
2: I want to go back to the party scene on the pro tennis circuit. I'm just imagining like Studio 54's type stuff when you guys were traveling around the world.
1: I mean, there was a lot of that, yes.
2: Okay.
1: And every week at the events, they'd have a players' party.
2: Mm-hmm.
1: And then as one of the chair umpires, we got to go also. And so that was always kind of wild.
2: I read in a book one time, I will not say the tennis player, but the tennis player, after a match in the locker room or during the locker room, would walk around nude to intimidate the other players in the locker room.
1: Yeah, I know who that is.
2: Yeah.
1: Yeah. But, and one of the French players, whose name I won't say, failed a drug test at what was the old Lipton Open. Now it's called the Miami Open.
2: Yeah.
1: And
0: it was Noah, wasn't it?
1: No, this one, yeah. This one was, he failed a drug test for cocaine. And the excuse that he gave was he was kissing a girl who had been using cocaine in a South Beach nightclub, and they lowered his suspension.
2: Plausible.
1: Yeah.
0: Wow.
1: We're talking South Beach? We're talking that time frame?
2: For that to happen, she had to have had like half a brick in her mouth, but that's fine.
1: Yeah. Yeah.
2: Sure.
1: It's like the Argentinians who all failed steroid tests, and they all, remarkably, were using the same hair growth product.
2: Oh.
0: Oh. All right, in a remaining minute or two with FSU, Dave, the game on Saturday, how do you expect this? All kidding aside, how do you anticipate this kind of play out? Because you've obviously watched your team very closely, followed a lot of stuff. Just what do you think?
1: Yeah, unfortunately, I don't think it's going to bode well for us. Jaden Daniels, like you and I were talking off air, same problems as before. He takes too long, does not make a decision.
0: Doesn't process it very well.
1: No, and with as good as Alabama's defense is, that doesn't...
2: You said Jaden Daniels.
1: Yeah.
2: You wish. Ashton.
1: Ashton, sorry. My bad. And
0: I know what you meant.
2: Jaden changes things Saturday.
1: True.
0: Yeah, Jaden's a game changer.
1: Well, I would actually like to, if I'm Norvell and I'm probably going down with the ship, I'm going to play this kid, Malachi Marshall, quarterback. He won the national title last year. I know it's junior college. I know it's a level down, but what is insanity?
0: What do you have to lose?
1: What is insanity? Doing the same thing? You know, and Daniels makes bad decisions on the RPO. You know, when he doesn't hand it off, the guy would have had 10 yards. You know, when he keeps it, he gets nailed. He hasn't been able to find, you know, one of the best wide receivers in the country in Deuce Robinson.
2: Well, unfortunately, you guys got Ashton Daniels not post-Stanford. You got him post-Auburn.
1: Correct.
2: And there's a lot going on, I'm guessing, inside of that head of his.
1: Yeah, I mean, we've got a very solid running game. We've got two really good running backs. Linebackers are decent. Too many problems on defense with communication issues and seeing guys wide open, which when we got our new DC, he had Nebraska top 20 last 2 years, Syracuse the year before top 20, and all of a sudden now in his second years we're making basic mistakes. So I see Alabama winning by at least 3 touchdowns.
0: So you think they cover? Think Bama covers?
1: Yes.
0: Okay.
2: Yeah. Okay.
1: I mean, I'm hopeful that Conrad will have to buy me a drink, and I'll take good measure of that next week. But you know, I'm not overly optimistic.
2: Make sure he doesn't roofie it.
1: Yes.
0: So if you were named the new AD, which there's always a chance because you're a good FSU alum, if that were to happen.
2: Dual citizenship, too.
0: Yeah. See, you can travel internationally. Don't have to worry about
2: stuff. You guys can play half your games in Canada.
0: Yeah, in Toronto.
1: There you go.
0: Smaller who field. Would be on your short list to replace Norvell? Give me 3.
1: Well, first of all, there's a lot of talk right now that this may keep Norvell longer.
0: Seriously.
1: And Ira and them were talking about another thing. Because here's the thing. You got to get the AD in place.
0: Yeah.
1: And they're not going old school, and they may even go for 2 ADs, one who's a big fundraiser and one to run the operations. So you've got to get that person in here first. and then you have time. I mean, the obvious interim manager would be Tom Herman because he's on staff. And he was the, you know.
0: I forgot Tom was there.
2: Tom.
1: He was the head coach at
2: Texas, FAU. Yeah.
0: Houston.
1: Before Houston got him the Texas job.
2: Ohio State OC.
1: But, yeah, the Ohio State OC would definitely be up on everybody's list big time. You know, I haven't really – I'm just trying to get through every week right now, to be honest.
2: Is that just with your team or is that in general?
1: No, just with my team. Everything else is solid.
2: Everything else is good because we love you. Let's put football aside. Yeah. If you got something we need to help you with, we will.
0: Yeah, no, by all means, let's talk about it on the air.
1: Yeah, I'm all good. You know,
2: this is where we voice things.
1: And look, even the judge said she looked older, okay? So everything's good.
0: All right, that is FSU Dave. Don't forget the big bet coming up this weekend between Conrad and FSU Dave. It's the morning point spread, right?
1: Morning point spread, correct.
0: When we wake up, whatever the point spread is,
1: we go with that.
2: If Lane Kiffin was a former professional tennis player, just some of the characters, who would it be?
1: Maybe like a Noah. Yannick Noah, who was very, very flamboyant, very, very out there also. I don't think he'd be a McEnroe because he's not as talented as McEnroe was, in my mind. But he'd be someone like
2: was McEnroe a ladies' man?
1: He was married for most of the time.
2: Okay,
1: but most of those guys had traveling parties, like you were saying.
2: Yeah,
1: they'd have girls on scholarship that they keep the scholarship for a few weeks, as we used to say.
0: Nice. All right, dun, dun, FSU dun, Dave, dun, always dun, great dun. To see you.
1: Always good, guys.
0: Thank you so much.
2: That's great.
0: That is FSU Dave. Listen up, Alabama football is here, and so is DraftKings. 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

0: tonight. Welcome back into the program. We've got about 24 minutes left to go in today's show. We'll be back in studio tomorrow. Appreciate everybody stopping by and seeing us. Had a lot of new visitors here.
1: Yep. So Whiskey just showed up.
0: Yeah, come by and say hello to us. We appreciate that. Earlier in the program, yesterday at the University of Texas, Arch Manning met with the media, and this was the exchange with someone in the media in regards to a viral AI video about Steve Sarkisian and Holly Rowe.
2: I've seen a few AI edits and stuff, but that's about it. I saw an AI edit of Sark's interview. Have y'all seen that one? That's a good one. Of him slapping Holly Rowe? Yeah.
0: All right, so that was yesterday. Moments ago on his Instagram account, Arch Manning posted the following. In my press conference yesterday, I made an insensitive comment about an AI video. There's nothing funny about it. It's easy to say I didn't mean it, but I know my words and actions were hurtful to a lot of people. I do not take that lightly, and I am deeply sorry for that. I specifically want to apologize to Holly Rowe for what she has personally had to deal with because of my comments. I have a ton of respect for her and appreciate her showing me grace in this moment. I need to do better and will be more thoughtful going forward.
1: Well said, and it's not my place to do it, but I'll forgive him. I understand why there's the outrage, and that was very well written, and yeah, I think that he probably, because even if he had not just said it, even if he had left it out there, now people would have connected the dots and they could have naturally associated it. But you could always, but then actually saying it.
0: So Arch Manning responds to the.
1: But think about the comments that came after it that were directed towards Holly Rowe.
0: Yes.
1: Yeah. Yeah. It's not just that. It's him saying that and then people reacting to that and saying horrible, hurtful things.
0: Yep.
1: Which we all love when those are said about us.
0: Yep. So, very interesting. Well, I come up with some questions. They give me answers. This is Pat Ponders.
3: I want to know what you're thinking. Tell me what's on your mind.
4: It's time for Pat Ponders.
0: Brought to you by Birmingham Mitsubishi, just a short drive from downtown Birmingham off of I-59 Parkway East, Birmingham Mitsubishi. All right, guys, question number one. LSU fans and boosters, they are at it again, this time renting a billboard in downtown Birmingham that says, Fire Sankey. If you could put a billboard in your biggest rivals downtown, what city would you choose and what would your billboard say? So obviously for me, I'd put it in Chicago, and I would just literally on the billboard have all the championship trophies, World Series title trophies that we have in St. Louis compared to the two that they have in Chicago.
1: Yeah. I mean, I guess it would be the Braves' biggest rival. Would you say that would be the Phillies or the Mets?
0: You would have to answer that question.
1: I don't know. I guess they're both equal, but if I was going to put a billboard there, it would be something to the effect of "Who's your daddy?"
0: Okay, I like it.
5: Yeah, see the first one I came up with was like what you said, Pat. Like, go put one in downtown Boston with 27 championship trophies there. You could have a little, you know, silhouette or something of Babe Ruth in the background, just for, you know, a little extra fun there. Trying to think, like,
0: so. All right, so if you were to buy one in downtown Auburn,
5: yeah,
0: what would you put on the billboard?
5: See, that's what I was also trying to think, is because, okay, here's my only thing. I know a lot of people would go Gravedigger. The only problem with that is I know that was a heartbreaking play for Auburn fans, but then they can come back with the kick six, and the kick six is infinitely better than the Gravedigger. I have no problem admitting that. So that one would be a little tough there. So maybe you would just go, I don't know.
1: You being so heartless, you'd reference the Tumors Tree.
5: No, I wouldn't do that. See, maybe now you would just do like a, you would do it where you have like six fingers up because, you know, they beat Auburn 6 years in a row, and you have it where like the seventh finger is like halfway up. Like you're getting ready for win number seven this fall. Something like that. That's what I'm thinking.
0: Okay. All right, question number two.
1: But I think if Auburn fans were to put one in Tuscaloosa, you've got it's goalish with the Russian cap, and then like we're coming.
0: Okay.
1: I don't know.
0: Question number two: which SEC head football coach is most likely to cut his yard at 7 a.m.?
5: Okay, are we going at this from the route of like, hey, that's 7 a.m., that's too early, and that's disrespectful?
0: Yeah.
5: He doesn't care about his neighbors?
0: You're ticking your neighbors off. You're cutting the grass at 7 a.m.
1: Lane has never cranked anything.
5: Well,
1: with a two- or four-cycle engine. Guy who's doing it early?
0: Yeah, which SEC head football coach is most likely to cut his grass at 7 a.m.
5: See, I was going because I would believe that he still cuts his own grass, even though he could. I mean, all these guys could afford to have someone do it for him. The first thought I had, honestly, was like John Summerall, and it would be just kind of like, I got stuff to do today, man. I'm just going to. This is when I can cut my grass. I'm doing it because I got a team to go coach. And the neighbors would be annoyed, but then you'd be like, oh, that's just Coach Summerall. I'd be like, it's okay, I guess.
1: I would think. Maybe a guy like I could see Shane Beamer doing it, and then going out and explaining to all of his neighbors like why he did it, kind of pressure he's under.
0: Okay,
1: but they're gonna have a block party at the end of the season. Everything's on him
5: with his buyout money.
1: I just want to cut my grass at 7 a.m. like. Every other no.
0: I can see Steve Sarkisian doing it and doesn't give two rips.
1: Yeah, but
5: see, I thought that too, but he definitely doesn't cut his own.
1: There's no way.
5: Yeah, that was the only thing.
1: Ooh, is there like a special suit I wear to cut the grass?
0: I guess that would be another question.
1: He'd have like a white jumpsuit.
0: Who do you think of those that are in the SEC fraternity of head coaches would actually still cut their grass? Mike Elko.
1: Yeah, I think Elko,
0: Lebby,
1: Summerall.
0: I see Lebby on a zero turn.
5: Yeah,
0: with
5: Lebby.
0: A beer in his hand.
1: Lebby,
5: yeah,
1: for sure. Pete,
0: Clark Lee.
1: Pete will do some edging if you need it. Clark Lee. Ooh.
0: I don't think Eli Drinkwitz knows how to.
1: Clark
0: turn.
1: Lee has his boy do it.
0: I don't think he knows how to crank a lawnmower.
1: Clark Lee has his son do it. Who doesn't?
0: Drinkwitz.
1: Drinkwitz has one of those. Remote control GPS ones.
0: Oh.
1: He's got a gadget.
0: He's got an electric mower?
1: Yeah, he's got a gadget.
5: Silverfield, because he's got to get ready for that landscaping business he'll run in a couple years.
1: Yeah, who's the coach, just because at heart it's tougher to do, doesn't use the engine, just use the old rotary blades.
0: Oh, I just don't know. The ones they used to always use on the Brady Bunch. When they were trying to cut the AstroTurf.
1: Yeah. See, I can see back in the day Sam Pittman being like, you know, it ain't the easiest way to do it, but this is the way my daddy told me how to do it. And
0: we're
1: going to
0: do it that way.
1: Yeah. Better on the grass.
0: Yeah. All right. Well, that is today's Pat Ponders, brought to you by Birmingham Mitsubishi.
1: We continue from Social Taco. Some more of your thoughts, more college football news to discuss as well. Three-man front on Jocks.
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1: I was just reading something. 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
3: Ole Miss is fifth. LSU is ninth. Mississippi State is 18th. Vandy 21st. Arkansas 22nd. And this is time between plays. Kentucky's 30th. Troy's 42nd. Missouri's 69th. I'm still looking for Florida. Oklahoma's 83rd.
2: Oh. It's 205-834-9450. A lot of you, if you were going to put a billboard in your rival's city, there's LSU has purchased, not LSU, but one of their fans or somebody representing LSU has put the Fire Sankey outside downtown. They're near the SEC offices. We were getting ideas from you, a lot of them coming in. This one for the Alabama fans, if you're going to put a billboard in Auburn, Jordan Hare, I said it that way, but with the correct pronunciation spelling. So Jordan Hare, they're saying Jordan Hare or Jordan Hare. I guess it depends. I guess Auburn, you could put one in Tuscaloosa. I don't know. I'm confused. Thanks for all of your Jimmy. Good stuff. The Braves and the Phillies. Rubber banana. That coming from a topic earlier in the show. You just go back and you listen to the different ideas that people had. What we could see in Oxford at Vaughn Hemingway thrown onto the playing surface. From all of us to all of you, thank you. Appreciate you joining us. Got a loaded up show tomorrow. Got our Vegas insider as well as Voice of the Tide, Chris Stewart. Buddy Trey Wallace. From all of us to all of you, have a wonderful afternoon.
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7: Done right.

0: And very pleasant. Good afternoon. Welcome in. We think we got a pretty good show on tap for you today. Thanks for making time for us over these next couple of hours. Let's begin with the headline. That's a new book out by John Talty. Lane Being Lane unravels the mystery and the chaos of Lane Kiffin. You could write War and Peace and not get to the bottom of that story. We'll talk to Talty a little bit later on. Dana O'Neill, who's been here before, she once profiled this show for CNN. Lane's bitter divorce will be top. And Kenny Smith with this, Oxford bulking up police presence for Lane's return. Meanwhile, the governor of Louisiana making jokes about that yesterday. We'll talk about it all with our Lane Kiffin reporter, the one and only Bill Connolly. Bill, good afternoon. I you need to help me because we have waited for 9 months for this game, and I'm struggling. I'm taking any additive I can to get me more fired up. I'm somewhat exhausted by the subject. I know you're not, right? You never let that get in the way.
1: I usually, when I get exhausted about off the field stuff, I try to focus on the on field stuff. And I guess that part of this matchup is still pretty intriguing overall. But yeah, we've said, I think, all there is to say about all the background and why everybody's paying attention so heavily to this game. And hopefully after like whatever 12 months or 11 months of buildup, or 10 months, I guess, the occasion actually lives up to it.
0: Okay, well, LSU is officially the favorite, whatever that means. That might be a little bit of a twist. It's Saturday night, in case you haven't heard. So take us through the tunnel, onto the field, and break it down for us.
1: I think, you know, Kiwon Lacy's been okay for Ole Miss so far. He's been fine. They've done what they needed to do. Now's the time for him to kind of break out and really start his 2026 campaign, because LSU's defense is ruthless. That has been their biggest strength so far this season. We saw it with Clemson, obviously, and even last week with Louisiana Tech. They give you nothing. They force three and outs. They force mistakes. And it's going to ask a lot of Trinidad Chambliss if he has to be running around on second and nine, third and eight a whole bunch and trying to beat this defense. So that's really, if they can establish a solid 3, 4, 5, 6 yards at a time from Lacy, then Ole Miss is fine. I mean, LSU's offense has been a little glitchy here and there, a little mistake prone. Ole Miss defense has too, but it really comes down to if Ole Miss can stay on schedule at all, that's going to be the most important thing.
0: And as you flip it around, we saw what LSU was capable of week one. Their fans are in a tither after the second week. You've seen that movie before. Explain what we saw last week as opposed to the Clemson game, and how much of that is attitudinal and how much of that is just pure strategy.
1: Yeah, I mean, you think a lot of it was just, it was mistakes they didn't make in week one. And Louisiana Tech's had a good defense for a couple of years. So, I mean, it wasn't entirely surprising that they were able to force some turnovers, force some mistakes and all that. It lasts quite a while, though. And you do wonder, you know, if focus was an issue, not wanting to show any extra cards was an issue, wanting to save a lot of stuff for Ole Miss. It's kind of up to LSU to prove that's not an issue. But right now, through 2 weeks, we can say that the defense has been a lot better than the offense.
0: Talking to Bill Connolly about this game, and as you look at both sides, and certainly hearing Kiffin yesterday, I mean, LSU's got nothing, and the team on the other side's got all these great players, which, of course, he recruited. Where do you see the edges, and how do you think the game will be won or lost?
1: Yeah, I think, you know, LSU should have the advantage, no matter what Lane Kiffin said. All offseason, he was like, oh, I don't know, you shouldn't be hyping us too much, and it didn't work. And then they played the way they did in week one, so obviously there's hype. I do think they're the more complete team here, but, at the quarterback position, Ole Miss does have the edge. As long as you're not, like I said, putting Trinidad in constant awkward situations, he can go win a game like this for you. We've seen him. He beat Georgia last year, and he still has pretty good weapons out wide. That was kind of a concern I had heading into the season, and I think I've seen what I need to from the Ole Miss receivers so far. So it's there. I just think that the advantages that LSU's defense has over, just about everybody probably gives them at least a slight edge against Ole Miss's offense, too. And Ole Miss defense is going to have to step up then, and that's been kind of a mixed bag.
0: Bill, everybody is overreacting. That's okay. But as you look at the whole tableau of college football, how would you begin to formulate some thoughts that maybe what do we know now that we didn't know, and what are we confused about other than Oregon, of course?
1: Right. Yeah, the week two, that was a whiplash kind of situation. We saw so many teams give the exact opposite impression that they did in week one. I tried to kind of lean on in my Sunday recap, tried to lean on the things we've seen twice. And among them, of course, are that, you know, Oregon is kind of, they didn't stink against Boise State, but they weren't top five against Boise State, and they weren't again. And Ohio State has kind of an urgency problem, is the way I was able to put it, in that, you know, when they think they can just kind of jab you and win by decision, and they don't ever try to land the knockout blow in a big game. And that let Texas back in. Because I think what we know about Texas at this point is, especially with Arch Manning in particular, just resilience and adaptability are kind of their biggest strengths. They're going to keep trying to find answers if you don't knock them out. And Ohio State just kind of, you know, punting from the 39 on the first drive of the second half, they just kind of thought the game was won and they didn't go out and take it. And so you cannot let Texas off the hook, because Arch will kind of, he'll figure out some answers eventually.
0: In that specific game, Bill, everybody's theorizing on Ryan Day, and he addressed it today. But what is their problem when they get in that situation? Because you're a data guy. That game should have been wrapped up.
1: Yeah, and you know, Texas got some unlucky breaks early. It wasn't like Ohio State dominated that first half or anything like that, but they were clearly the better team. Texas's offense did nothing for two and a half quarters even after that fluky interception. But it really has been kind of a through line for the Indiana loss for Ohio State, the Miami loss for Ohio State, and the Texas loss, three in a row against top teams. They just, when it comes down to kind of those tight game situations, whether it was settling for a field goal on fourth and one against Indiana, whether it was continuing to operate at a super slow tempo against Miami, even when you're down two scores in the second half, they just don't, you know, the kind of the calm brilliance that they're able to win most games by 30, they can't shift out of that. And they continue to just try to, you know, however you want to put it, they continue to not throw uppercuts. They continue to think they can just kind of run out the clock, and they've been proven wrong. And they're going to have to figure out how to change that, because there are a lot more potential top teams remaining on their schedule.
0: Bill Conley, Bill, finally, everybody's in the CFP mania here, but it's too early, but staying in the SEC, from what you've seen 2 weeks in, how would you rank the teams?
1: I mean, it's hard to, I still think I trust Georgia the most. Obviously, they haven't been tested at all yet, and they probably won't be at Arkansas this week either. But I think I like what I've seen so far from them. They've actually been kind of searching for big plays. Aggressiveness has been an issue for them too. And they, you know, granted, not against great competition, but I think I still like Georgia the best. Texas is obviously number two, I think, at this point, especially if you factor resume into that. But after that, it is, you can kind of see what you want to see. Maybe LSU has earned at least the third spot by right now, but Texas A&M's looked really good. Quite a few other teams have looked really good. Ole Miss already has a big win. So it's a really crowded field, and I think that's going to be, either that means the SEC gets a ton of playoff teams in, or they all destroy each other and finish 8-4. We'll see. But it has been a very impressive start for most of the conference at this point.
0: I'll end on a school I don't think will be difficult to analyze, and that's Oklahoma. What did you see there Saturday?
1: Yeah, I think, you know, when we're talking about things we've seen twice, they still can't run the ball. You know, the two biggest issues I had, you know, last season about Oklahoma were, you know, the physicality and the offensive line play, and then John Mateer's ability to throw anything but a fastball. And we saw both of those things backfire on them against Michigan. They couldn't establish any sort of run game, and Mateer threw two passes in the fourth quarter that were just line drives that needed to be arced, and just he doesn't have that finesse. And so they won a lot of close games, made the playoff last year. You can't win all your close games twice in a row typically, and they certainly didn't on Saturday.
0: Great stuff, Bill. Thank you. Always good. Bill Conley joining us from ESPN. We have a busy lineup, a lot happening here today, some special guests, your phone calls. Shehan joins us at 4. Talty with the new book on Kiffin at 4:30. Dana went to Oxford and found how they feel about it. And Jesse Simonton with his analysis. Busy show. plenty of time for your phone calls as well.
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0: We're back and taking your phone calls. Let's grab Alan in Lexington, Kentucky. Good afternoon.
1: Good afternoon, Mr. Feinbaum.
0: Thank you for calling.
1: Absolutely. Thank you for having me. I just like to say a couple of years ago, you were visiting Lexington for the South Carolina-Kentucky game with SEC Nation, and you hopped into that hotel restaurant there where my family happened to be, and got to meet my whole family there. My father was a paraplegic man, a little heavy set, and he was a diehard Notre Dame fan and a lifelong fan of yours. And I just wanted to let you know that you absolutely made his day. That day, we had a great weekend telling that story to everybody. Unfortunately, about a few weeks later, his health really started to take a turn for the worse. And about a week after seeing the Irish go for the national championship, he unfortunately passed away. And I just wanted to call and make sure you knew that that day with you was the absolute last day I got to see him as happy as can be. And me and my family are always going to treasure that memory. So I just wanted to make sure you heard.
0: Alan, I do remember that hotel there, and I can't thank you enough for sharing that. And obviously, it's late, but we are terribly sorry to hear that news. But I'm also gratified, though, to get a story like that. People when they zip in and out of situations, I don't think they realize what moments mean. I know it for me. Every moment I had with my dad, as few as I did, still resonates with me so many years later. So thanks for sharing that, and I really appreciate you calling in today to say hello.
1: Absolutely. Now, thank you so much again for having me. God bless, and keep doing what you're doing the Lord's work.
0: Bless you too. Thank you, Alan. Take care of yourself. Be well, and the best to your family. Big Dog in Mississippi is up next.
2: Paul, always great to be with you. My friend, we got a big SEC contest coming up in Columbia at 3:15 on Saturday. The Gamecocks, South Carolina, versus my Mississippi State Bulldogs.
0: Yeah, that's a sneaky game. I don't know why it's not getting more attention, frankly, because the winner of that game is really going to be in great shape, and. Already we thought of South Carolina as a dangerous game. We now think of Mississippi State as one as well.
2: That's right. It's going to be a great matchup. And of course, this week's Maxwell Award winner, I'm speaking of the only SEC player who's top 10 in passing, the top 10 rushing player, and the only SEC player who's appeared as a guest on the world-famous Paul Feinbaum show. Of course, I'm referring to, according to Nick Saban, the truth and the light, Kamario Taylor.
0: Oh, yeah. That is fantastic. Well, you be well, Big Dog. Can't wait to hear more about the game. Take care of yourself. Trey is up next.
3: Hey, Paul. Let's talk about Elliot real quick. You know, Paul, I don't dislike – well, I kind of dislike him. But, you know, he calls in bragging on the Big Ten like he does, and he has the right to. I mean, they've won it the last 3 years, and I don't blame him. But when he calls in Friday before the three games this weekend and tells us how they're going to go 3-0 and all that kind of stuff, and then he calls yesterday and acts like he acts and starts about something that happened 2 years ago, Paul, I just found that very just shallow, disgusting. I don't know what you call it. I just thought his phone call yesterday was one of the worst phone calls he has ever made, and not admitting to anything. And I just like to know what your opinion on about. It's his phone call yesterday that really got to me. What's your opinion, Paul?
0: Yeah, listen, I think I've been inoculated to his bad calls because they all sound the same to me, Trey. It's there are certain callers that have the same outline. You remember back in school, you put together an outline, you introduce your speech, and then you identify it, and then you wrap it up. And his calls are identical, just like the guy, the Notre Dame fan, just like so many other people. So as soon as he says hello, I quit listening.
3: Well, you know, Paul, and as soon as they lose, it's just amazing to me how he went off on all the excuses and everything else. I just can't stand a fan. He has the right to brag, and I'll be the first one to admit it. But when they lose, come back and make excuse after excuse, and it can't accept. I don't like people that can't accept losing, Paul, because losing is a part of life. And if you can't accept losing, you're not ever going to be a winner. But anyway, Paul, thank you so much, and I hope you have a great day.
0: Trey, thank you. Be well. Take care of yourself. Let me check in with Randy in Georgia.
4: Hey, Paul, good afternoon. How are you doing today?
0: We're doing great, buddy.
4: I wanted to talk to you about a few things real quick. The LSU and Ole Miss game, and then the Georgia Bulldog football schedule. I do have Ole Miss by 11, 28-17. I mean, not Ole Miss, LSU, sorry. 28-17. And I do think Georgia plays a pretty decent schedule, but I don't think that Oklahoma is built up to what they were supposed to be.
0: Well, Randy, I tend to think you're 100% right about that. Hey, thank you very, very much. Don is up next in Florida. Hello, Don.
5: How you doing, buddy? Thanks for taking my call. I wanted to say, I was thinking of something the other day. When Manning went to Tennessee, and his dad at Mississippi actually had to hide. And I thought, wow, man, what is that about? His dad had to hide for a long time because his son decided to play for Tennessee instead of Mississippi. So I got to thinking, and then I saw the other day, they asked on an interview with a different station, they asked Lane Kiffin, they said, well, what went on? He said, well, I really wanted to coach them. I wanted them to win a title. And he said, I asked everybody at the university if they'd let me coach. And they said, he said he waited till like early in the morning, and they called him and said, no way they're going to let you coach. So he got in contact with the Alabama coach that he used to work for and said, hey, what would you do? He said, I'd get the heck out of there and go to LSU like I did. And then he called his other coach in California, and he said, get out of there. Go take it. He said, there's nothing wrong with advancing in life. If you were in business and somebody offered you a better job, would you take it? He said, yeah. He said, so I made up my mind right then. He said, I couldn't believe that they were giving me the finger and yelling at me and cussing at me. Now, that tells me something about Mississippi.
0: Well, Don, I think if you understand the two schools, you will understand what the beef is all about. Lee is up next in Cincinnati. Lee, good afternoon.
6: Afternoon, Paul. Thanks for taking my call. And I just want to say that, in my personal opinion, I think that the Gators are going to go into Jordan-Hare Stadium and feast on War Eagle and Tiger this coming Saturday. I mean, but to be more specific, what I think will really happen, I think Jaden Baugh is going to make his first real poignant showing to show that, you know, he's a Heisman Trophy contender because he's rushing for over 10 yards of carry right now, average, granted against subpar competition. But I think he'll rush for at least 120 yards in this game. By doing that, he's going to open up the passing game for for Philo. And the Gators defense always comes prepared to see.
0: Yeah, you know, the problem with your theory, Lee, is we really don't have enough data. But if you're right, I'm sure you'll call back and take credit for it. Richie is up next in Massachusetts. Good afternoon.
7: Hello, Paul. How are you, pal?
0: Hey there.
7: Just a fast question, Paul. I just heard you know, about the Louisiana governor. I think that was a disgrace, I'll tell you. Enough going on in this country without making a stupid statement. I thought about it. He might have just said it maybe to tone things down, but I think it's going to be kind of crazy over there. But not to talk about that. I mainly called just to ask a question about my famous Oklahoma Sooners. I'm disgusted with them, I'll tell you. You know, I'm going to just ask your opinion. I mean, it's probably going to be half for you to answer it, though. But I think they should downgrade Brent Venables as the defensive coordinator and pay him the money he was getting and hire Lincoln Riley back for the offense because their offense is brutal. I mean, you know, but they were running the ball not that bad, I thought, at the beginning of the game. And all of a sudden, he starts throwing the ball around, and they got in trouble. And he's a good runner, and I'm surprised they stopped. They stopped doing that. Like, I mean, they were getting 5, 6, 4 yards. I mean, better than last year. And then they start. They played like against what they were supposed to do, I thought, in that game. And I just do want to respect your answer, Paul. I'll let you give me an answer on that. I think they should hire Lincoln Riley, even though I wasn't in love with him. But offensively, that's it. And then give Venables the money for defensive coach. Probably a stupid statement, but I'll try anything to get them back on the right foot. Thanks, Paul.
0: Yeah, the only problem is Lincoln's got a pretty good gig right now at Southern Cal, but I mean the future for Venables, while it was solidified by the AD, we said it the day it happened, and we'll say it again. There's no reason to give somebody an extension when there's no leveraging going on, when the guy's not being sought by anyone, and it looks like a pretty boneheaded decision right now. And we will take a break. More to come, more of your phone calls. We appreciate you being here. We're coming right back.
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1: YouTube. We are back. I appreciate you being here. Busy afternoon. Let's check in with Kay in Little Rock. Hey, Kay.
2: Hey, Paul. Nice to see you take my call.
1: Thank you.
2: You know, it's nice to have your show and hear a really meaningful call like you received from Alan in Lexington. And that was a nice story, and I appreciate you having callers that call in like that. But I'm in misery here in Arkansas, and what are we going to do about a team ever coming back again up at Fayetteville? And how do we get the Calipari of football in?
1: Yeah, John Calipari is a Hall of Fame coach, and I believe that Arkansas deserves something like that in football, and I don't know really what the stumbling block is other than leadership. I don't want to declare Ryan Silverfield's tenure over after 2 weeks, but it's off to a pretty inauspicious beginning. And Saturday, it is really urgent for that program to show something against the number two team in the country. And if they don't, then I don't think fans will believe anything he says or Hunter Yurecek says, and the program will be really almost no better off than it was a year ago. It has to happen, and it has to happen quickly.
2: And there's all kinds of, calls for Yurecek's head, for sure.
1: Yeah.
2: And they're all hollering about that. Well, if I've just got a theater degree, so if I could go up there and fix the theater department, I'd have no trouble. But since I'm pretty much a novice with anything to do with sports, other than just wanting to be
1: Hey, Kay, tell me something about theater, because what is your background?
2: Well, my mother took me to an audition for a little community theater production in North Louisiana near Shreveport. That's what got me going. I just was bitten by the bug and went through undergrad at University of Arkansas, Little Rock, and then on down to grad school in New Orleans. And I've taught a lot in high school here and love coaching musicals. That's my favorite thing.
1: Okay. Okay, let me tell you a story that you probably heard before about 35 years.
2: You told me you'd been in a show. What was it?
1: Yeah, about 35 years ago, I got a call from this. Every town has one of these guys, these old codger directors that just won't go away.
2: Well, Birmingham,
1: got old codger women too. Yeah, Birmingham had one, and he called me. I want to talk to you. He's like a New Yorker. He said, I'm thinking about doing an old play at the community center here, and put people in the roles that they actually play in real life. So it was a show from the 50s, I think, called The Detective Story. And he actually, the lead was the literal police detective, the police chief in Birmingham, who was a former New York homicide detective. He had a lawyer play himself, and he had me in one of the top roles play a reporter. And Kay, show you how delusional I was.
2: Story.
1: Yeah, okay. So on the final night, it was about a 2 or 3 week run. I held nothing back, and I was convinced afterwards that Broadway would call me and somebody in that crowd would call somebody in New York and say, this guy has a future on Broadway. And to this day, no one has ever mentioned this until now when I just told you the story. My career in acting lasted 2 weeks. Yeah. It crashed and burned. I'm sure I was nowhere near as good as I thought I was, because I don't think anybody even told me I was any good at all.
2: Well, in theater, you've got about the same chance of going to Broadway as a high school kid going to
1: But I never even thought about acting. The only other time it came up was a couple of years ago when somebody somebody had an idea for a sitcom and actually got sold to ABC as a pilot, and I was going to be one of the executive producers, and I figured I'd have a cameo. But seriously, I was convinced I could act. I have no earthly idea why I was convinced of that.
2: Probably because you enjoyed it so much.
1: Yeah, I really did have fun, but you understand it. You've been part of the theater, and you literally get so hung up, you get so carried away with it that you don't think there's anything else.
2: Well, if you remember us up there at the hill, and if you come up with any bright ideas, call somebody and get us lined up with a good coach.
1: Hey, Kay, one more thing about my acting career. About 2 years later, I was in London and I saw Michael Crawford in Phantom of the Opera at the West End Theater. And it was then that I realized that I had about as much acting ability as the popcorn I was eating.
2: Well, he was uniquely cast in that role, that's for sure.
1: No doubt.
2: And hey, it was fitting perfectly. Yeah.
1: Appreciate it. Kay, always good. I hope to see you one of these days. Thank you very, very much. Let me check in with Sandy, who is up next.
3: Hey, Paul, thank you for taking my call.
1: Thank you.
3: I'm calling from Hamilton, Alabama, the home of great Alabama quarterback Gary Hollingsworth about 35 years ago.
1: I remember
3: and
1: Gary.
3: I've been watching the show for the last 45 minutes, and I haven't even heard the word Alabama yet. And I just wonder if y'all have forgotten that Alabama is a contender this year for the SEC championship and maybe a playoff spot. And also about Alabama played Kentucky last week, and they talked about Kentucky has only won two games against Alabama in the history, and my teenage son and I were up at the Kentucky game in 1997 when Kentucky won, and they had the last quarterback of the Kentucky team there that had beaten Alabama in the stands, and he was about 90 years old, and Kentucky ended up winning the ball game. And as we were leaving the area in our car, the goalpost from the stadium went across the road in front of us. I don't know where they carried it, but we were at that game, and the quarterback from 50 years before or so was also at that game. So hopefully you'll have some more Alabama callers to call in, because you can't go. I think it's got to be surely against the rules to go 45 minutes and not even mention the name Alabama.
1: Well, Sandy, I don't want to give a manifesto here on Alabama football right now, but it's incumbent for Alabama to have a great year, because if they don't, what you didn't hear earlier in the show is something that you'll continue not to hear in the future. Alabama is not as important as it used to be until it does something pretty significant. Quick break, back with more. We are coming right back.
3: Bye.
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0: We cannot wait to get to Auburn for the first time in 2 years. It's been a while. We were not there during Hugh Freeze's farewell season. We will be there. We were there 2 years ago for the Oklahoma game. Last year, we never made it there. But we will this year for the big matchup with the Gators. And let's check in with Swamp Dog next.
1: Good afternoon, Paul. Thanks for taking my call.
0: Hey, buddy.
1: I want to tell you this. That governor in Louisiana, he just cannot leave well enough alone, can he?
0: No.
1: Everything's starting to kind of settle down a little bit, and now he's pouring gasoline on the fire.
0: Yeah, let me explain why I said what I did today, Swamp Dog. I mean, you've got a really serious situation. The Oxford police are at the highest alert, and this governor makes a joke about Kiffin. It's only about Kiffin. Yeah. It's not about anything else, and I'm all for humor, you know that, but it was the wrong time to make a joke.
1: Yeah.
0: The governor is a joke.
1: I didn't find it funny myself because it's not funny. This could, the world we live in these days, this could be a pretty serious situation.
0: Oh, my goodness.
1: And you take it
0: yes.
1: serious. You know, and I don't know, that struck me the wrong way, too. I heard what you said, and I agree with you 100% about that. And I want to tell you, the guy you had on there a while ago about nobody's talking about Alabama, right?
0: Right.
1: There's something coming on tonight about Alabama that I'd like to mention, and that's that Muscle Shoals, Alabama. That the show is coming on. You know about that show?
0: About Fame? Yeah,
1: coming
0: sure.
1: On. At 8 o'clock, they're going to go to, they call it the Shoals. I guess they took the muscle part out of it. But
0: yeah.
1: You know what Muscle Shoals is, and you know the music world down there and everything. And they're going to have a good show about that tonight. So I'll be checking that out too. But that governor, man, I tell you what, he just, that was not funny. If he was trying to be funny, he went in the wrong direction with that because, like I said, in the world that we live in today, you don't know what kind of, you need real security there, not airplanes and fighter pilots and all that kind of stuff. You know, like he was trying to make a joke about it. And that's just not the way it is. And I thought that was in pretty bad taste. Then you just let the guys play the game. Keep his big mouth out of it, and it'll be a.
0: You're right. You are so correct. Dan is up next in North Carolina. Hello, Dan.
2: Hi, Paul. It's good to talk to you again. Haven't talked to you for a while.
0: Thank you.
2: I think you said it correctly when you were talking to Greeny this morning that the game on Saturday between LSU and Ole Miss, it's a must win for LSU. And I think, just because it's a whole game in Oxford, I think that that Ole Miss has a real good shot at winning that game. If this past Saturday was any indication as to what could happen to the big-time favorites, there certainly has to be a lot of room for Ole Miss to win at Oxford. What do you think?
0: Yeah, Dan... Just because you have the better team doesn't matter. I mean, that is going to be one of the most emotional games. I think the emotion is 98% on the Ole Miss side. I think Kiffin is the perfect coach. And by the way, I thought Kiffin handled yesterday very well. He kind of just other than the self-serving narcissism, but that's just who he is. But he didn't inflame it at all. He didn't make it any more. Dangerous until the governor, and by the way, that wasn't the governor at some state fisheries event. That was the governor in an interview with ESPN, so he knew what he was doing.
2: Yeah. You know, I have to say something, too. You really put me in my place for this year. I, an earlier conversation with you, my dark horse was Oklahoma. And Mateer has just let me down big time. I just have no idea what has happened to that football team. They looked, there was no reason for them losing to Michigan, even in the big house. I have to bow to your prognostication.
0: Hey Dan, let me assure you, whatever I get right, I've gotten 10 more things wrong. So I appreciate that. Let's check in with Blaine in Georgia. Hey Blaine, go right ahead.
3: Well.

0: En garde!
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2: Sometimes people just if you never saw the person, you don't take them as seriously. But there, I would say Bob Nealon is one of the most important figures in the history of the SEC. Thank you for the call. Speaking of books, John Talty's got one out. He will be with us in about 30 minutes on the book about Lane Kiffin. Before that, Shahan joins us next.
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0: Welcome back from CBS Sports. Your Hunter Raja joining us right now. And he has certainly written a lot about the Texas situation. And Sean, great to see you. I think that game's finally over with all the after comments and all the things that didn't go perfectly for Arch and for Sark. It feels like maybe it's over now. Good afternoon.
1: Thanks so much for having me, as always.
0: So what, as you take away from that game, give us, what did it really mean, not only to Arch Manning, but to Texas, and what does it say about where we are right now with the direction of this college football season?
1: Yeah, this was the exact kind of game that we needed to see Texas get over the top. And of course, they were 0-5 against Ohio State and Georgia over the past two seasons. And it's so fitting, right? It came down to a fourth quarter drive. It came down specifically to a goal line stop. And they were finally able to get over the line. You know, this felt like it exercised a number of demons for Arch Manning and this Texas team. And again, for them to get over the top against the number one team in the country, finally get over the top in one of these big home games, I think that it's very meaningful for the Steve Sarkisian era. And look, last year they started the year number one heading into the year. This year, they were able to climb their way up to number one. And I think at least in this moment, they have to be the new favorite to win the national championship.
0: Yeah, and I'm still not sure what to make out of Ohio State, because they looked like an NFL team in the first half and they just couldn't finish. What is your read on Ryan Day's club?
1: Yeah, I think talent-wise, they're still in really good shape. But something that stood out to me in that second half especially was I felt like that passing game was very dependent on Jeremiah Smith. And look, I mean, when you got a player like that, you're obviously going to feed him a lot. I didn't know that they had good second and third options to go to. I saw Julian Sain really start to focus in. I thought that as that happened, their running game devolved just a little bit. And Texas, I think, did a really good job of dropping guys back into coverage and really letting their defensive line manage Ohio State's offensive line. So I think there are some issues on that team. And defensively, look, this was an Ohio State team that lost numerous players to the top 11 picks in the NFL draft on defense. I think that they're still trying to figure some things out. They'll still be there, I think, at the end of the year. But I don't think that this was ever really a number one team in the country, to me at least.
0: And for Steve Sarkisian, he's a really good coach. We know that. He's been to the playoffs a couple of times. He's had success. But Ohio State just seemed to be in the heads of everybody who loves Texas. And Sark, what do you think it is going to mean for him getting out of this thing with a win?
1: Well, look, I've spoken to so many people in the lead up to that game. And one thing that a lot of people said is, I like Texas in this game. I don't love Sark in this spot, because they have fallen short in so many of these moments before. And so I think just getting through and getting that monkey off the back, I think it's huge, right? And every coach has to go through it to a certain extent, right? I mean, Kirby Smart had to play Nick Saban in the national title game and finally get over the hump, right? So everybody goes through it. I think that this does change, though, to some extent, the way that you look at Steve Sarkisian. I think that it's easier now to see him as a coach who's found answers in those moments, who's done what works, who's done what's needed to be done. And again, you don't ever fully get off the hook until you win a national championship, but this was a great first step.
0: Yeah, I mean, just look at Ryan Day. I mean, he's had some clunkers along the way, even on the road to the national championship, but way won one, so you can't really even have that conversation, although Dabo Swinney has too, and we know how the conversation is in Clemson. So what does it mean now for Texas? Because I just looked at their schedule again, Shahan. I don't know. I mean, they came up with, I mean, they asked Texas, you figure out the schedule for us and tell us when you want to play everybody, because the Tennessee game is very tricky in 2 weeks, and then they're off, and then they have Oklahoma. You can't do anything about the rest of the way. There are some tough games, but if they can survive the first half of the season, they got plenty of room for error on the second half.
1: Yeah, I think that when you look at the schedule, right, there are tough games remaining. There are multiple top 10 games remaining. But outside of that LSU game, and we'll kind of see what LSU is when they get into SEC play, like, Texas should be favored by a decent amount of points in the vast majority of the rest of these. I mean, Oklahoma being somewhat lackluster, like you said, makes this first half feel a lot more manageable than maybe it did 2 weeks ago. And I think that, again, if they're able to get through and be, you know, 7-0, 8-0 or something like that heading into that final stretch, they're going to have a really good case to not just be in the SEC title game, but potentially be the number one or number two seed in the college football playoff.
0: And speaking of the rest of Texas, let me get your thoughts on Texas A&M. They've been very quiet so far. That is about to end here in a week or two. But what's your take on Mike Elko's club?
1: Yeah, I thought defensively they've looked really good. You know, of course, scoring multiple defensive touchdowns in that win over Arizona State. But I do feel like the offense has taken a little bit of a step back. Of course, losing offensive coordinator Colin Klein to Kansas State, where he left to become head coach. And I feel like Holman Wiggins has tried to put Marcel Reed in the pocket a little more. And I don't know that it's working. They've got a great receiver room. But I think that you need to lean on his legs just a little bit more, especially when they haven't gotten great production out of the running back position. So, you know, to me, I feel like this program's taken a little bit of a step back compared to last year, and the path is a lot harder with multiple top 10 teams remaining on their schedule.
0: And let me close by asking you the same question that if you don't ask this question, they eject you out of the seat. Just your thoughts on Saturday night in Oxford.
1: Yeah, this is one of those games that makes college football so great, right? Obviously, two fan bases that hate each other, two coaches that obviously have a lot of familiarity with each other. I've been kind of comparing it, right, to like when Kevin Durant went back to Oklahoma City in 2016, but except for that, you've got SEC fans instead of Oklahoma City fans. So I think it's going to be an incredible scene and a great matchup, too, on the field, right? I think Trinidad Shambliss as a case is the best quarterback in the country. LSU's defense has looked incredible through the first couple weeks of the season. It's going to be a monster matchup, and that doesn't even get into the chaos that's going to be happening off the field.
0: Sean, great to see you. Thank you very much for the reporting. Shahan joining us, talking about the University of Texas's big breakthrough. That sounds strange saying, but it happened. We'll get into the Lane Kiffin situation a lot more today at the bottom of the hour with the author of the new book on Lane Kiffin. Until then, your phone calls.
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6: Lock it in.

0: And we're back, and Daryl is up next from Georgia. Hey, Daryl.
1: What kind of hoe music is that? You know what I mean? I mean, where'd you get that from?
0: Hey, you know, Daryl, there's not a single person watching right now or listening to the show on radio who knows what you're talking about.
1: Oh, okay. Okay. Because I was going to say, it sounds like department, like something you hear in a department store. You know, like, and attention shoppers in aisle two. We got a book sale going on. The My Commerce Can Beat Your Commerce by Paul Feinbaum. Buy one, get the second one for half price. How you like that? You like, let it be a deal or what?
0: That was a good book. Whatever happened to that one?
1: That is a good book. Let me ask you something. Why in football, especially college football, do fans blame assistant coaches? Because it doesn't happen in baseball. I mean, if the third base coach gives the batter a sign and the batter strikes out or does it or makes it out, nobody blames the third base coach. It doesn't happen in basketball. Some guy misses a three-pointer. Nobody blames the assistant coach. But in football, for some reason, why is it like that, you think?
0: Because we know who they are. We're in baseball. You really don't know the coach. In basketball, you may see him on the sidelines, but there's nothing more important. Because and by the way, these coordinators now are Jimmy Sexton, seven-figure-plus clients, too.
1: Oh, I get that. I get that. I totally get that, okay? They're getting paid the big bucks. But still, I mean, believe it or not, I'm hearing some Georgia fans about Bubba already, and I'm like, you know what? Everyone was comparing him to Todd Monken. You can't even make that comparison. When Todd Monken was at Georgia, okay, they had 14 offensive players sign NFL contracts during his two-year tenure. Bubba wasn't handed that kind of offense. I mean, players are better. We're better than they are now for Georgia. We haven't had – that's probably why we ain't won an Natty since. But you cannot blame a play that doesn't work on somebody that's setting up in the friggin' press box. He ain't even on the field.
0: Daryl, you know football. That offensive coordinator is very important because a lot of coaches
1: – It is important.
0: Let them come up with the entire strategy. But ultimately, the head coach makes the final decision.
1: Right.
0: Sherry's up next in Arkansas. Hey, Sherry, good afternoon.
2: Hey, Paul. How are you today?
0: Very well, thank you.
2: I just have an issue. I feel that this whole thing with Holly Rowe, that if she didn't just storm off the field and roll her eyes, this would not have been blown out like it was. And so now you have a quarterback having to apologize because he thought a meme was funny.
0: Hold on just a second. What Arch Manning apologized for, and good to him to apologize. I still haven't heard an apology from the adult down there, or the head coach. Arch did the right thing, but it wasn't so much that Holly made a face. By the way, I would make a face too if I'm standing there after the biggest win of this guy's career, and he totally blows you off. The whole thing with Holly Rowe is there's something underneath it. And I'm not going to deal with it here because most people understand what I'm saying. I don't understand why there are so many people. All I did was react yesterday morning to what Stephen A. Smith said. And then I complimented him for bringing it up and then made a statement. And people are attacking my politics. They're attacking all kinds of things based on what I thought was a fairly normal defense of an outstanding person. Holly Rowe just isn't some average reporter. I mean, she's the best in her field. Everybody knows her story, and it has nothing to do with the fact that she's on this show. I would be defending her if I'd never met her, and I have done that to plenty of people that I've never met. But I wish somebody, maybe I don't understand it, but it is truly amazing to me that we are now Tuesday afternoon, and that wasn't the first thing Steve Sarkisian said yesterday, much like his star quarterback did today. Gooch is up next.
3: Hey, Paul. Hey. I just didn't know if you heard about what happened in Memphis last week.
0: I must confess, I do not know what happened in Memphis.
3: We lost another superstar. Bill Dundee died.
0: Well, I didn't realize that.
3: Yeah.
0: Wow.
3: Another wrestling legend gone.
0: Absolutely. No, I did not know that.
3: You were talking about the LSU Ole Miss. There's no hatred between our fan bases, Paul. These people keep complaining about it. There's not. It's just set your clock back about 5 or 6 seconds and marry an LSU girl or an Ole Miss man.
0: I hear you. Hey, thanks for the call, Gooch. Tillman is up next in Columbia, South Carolina. Hello, Tillman.
4: Hey, what's going on, Paul? I'm down here in Columbia, South Carolina. And I guess we got the bull puppies coming in this week. you know, everybody talking about Kamario Taylor. And, I mean, I don't know if I believe in all the hype. I see the touchdowns. Impressive win over there in Minnesota. Give him that. But, I mean, everybody's talking about Kamario Taylor, possible Heisman Trophy candidate. All this stuff, I don't believe it. I really don't. And then also earlier we got somebody calling named Big Dog or something. He ain't going to be nothing but a little dog come Saturday night. It's going to be raps. I'm telling you that, Paul. And also, just a little fun fact. I don't know if you knew this, but Jeff Levy is actually married to Kendall Briles' sister. So, I mean,
0: yes.
4: You can't let the brother-in-law win, right? And then also, I just want to kind of pick your brain, see what you think about our D-lines, because nobody's talking about it. I think we got these boys on wraps.
0: That will be on display this weekend, and I think I'm really looking forward to that. Hey, thank you very, very much. Archie is up next in Tennessee. Hello, Archie.
5: Hello, Paul. Thanks for taking my call. I love your show, and takes a long time to get called in. I call ESPN Big Dog sometime. I can get in about 10 seconds. But I see why you got so many people calling. But I was calling. I hated to hear that they threw you under the bus after the Texas-Ohio State game, after your comments about the win that Texas got. Ohio State played a heck of a first half, and I thought that their second half was pretty good, too, defensively. But down there in that Texas heat, I think it got to them, and Texas came back with fundamentals and playing execution football and pulled it out. So I was just wondering what you thought about the second half. And the first half, Texas missed about 4 touchdown passes. So I'm saying that what a great football game that was.
0: Archie, it really was. I appreciate you calling. Thank you very, very much. Let me check in next with Will in North Carolina. Hello, Will.
6: Hi, Mr. Feinbaum. How you doing today?
0: Very well.
6: Just a little background for me. I'm from Birmingham, Alabama, in the military. I did 25 years and retired. I'm in North Carolina now. Hey, I followed you all the way back from your columns in the Birmingham newspaper.
0: Thank you very much.
6: I remember talking bad about Alabama football.
0: No, those were some days, Will. Thank you for remembering.
6: Yes, sir. I just want to say it's been a long time watching your show. Really appreciate all the callers that come in and all the Tide fans. And just keep being patient. Things going to turn around. Roll Tide.
0: Thank you very much, Will. You take care of yourself. Let me check in with John in Michigan. Hey, John, go right ahead.
7: Hey, Paul, I love your show. Thanks for what you do. You're awesome, sir. I have two things real quick. First, I'm a Michigan State alumni. I'll be heading to South Bend this weekend to support my school. I'm not going to be optimistic because I know Notre Dame is a pretty solid football program. Do you have a final score for the game? Maybe Michigan State will give Notre Dame a run for their money.
0: I'm not overly optimistic. I think Notre Dame is one of the 3 best teams in the country, and I think, unfortunately, even though the program is coming back, you're going to see and sense that Saturday night. Hey, thanks so much. Appreciate it very, very much. Let me check in with Ben in Tuscaloosa. Hey, Ben.
8: How you doing, Paul?
0: Hey there.
8: Just want to talk about the Tide a little bit, man. They start out slow in that first half against Kentucky, but I think you could see looks like one of the best defenses in the country this year.
0: I think they are one of the best defenses in the country. I totally agree.
8: And I think, you know, we were sitting there watching the game, and some of those guys that transferred out, you know, that kind of went elsewhere, it kind of looks like some addition by subtraction on that Alabama defense. They look a lot tougher up front. You know, it's kind of weird to see because a lot of those guys that left are, you know, were key contributors last year.
0: No, I think that so far is the strength of the team. Hey, thank you very, very much for the call. Let me move along and talk to Matt in Austin, Texas. Hey, Matt, go right ahead.
9: Hey, Paul, how are you doing?
0: We're doing great, thank you.
9: This past weekend was another example about why people on Twitter and on X need to hold off on those halftime tweets, you know, calling Ohio State the greatest team ever and Sark is a loser, Arch is a loser. I'm sure you've learned this in your profession, but some prominent people in the media that follow college football need to hold off on those halftime
0: tweets. No, Matt, you're 100% right, and I saw it I saw it earlier in the day with Alabama fans. I saw it all night long, and I just try to always. I used to be one of those reactionaries. I'd tweet, and you end up looking stupid. It's an emotional game, and the worst thing in sports is to blow a big lead. I can tell you, you know, whether it's in golf or basketball or football. You're always. I mean, you never get the good team. The team that's leading never gets credit for having played almost a perfect half. Matt, thank you very, very much. Appreciate it. We're up against the break. When we come back, we'll say hello to John Talty, author of the brand new book "Lane Being Lane: The Inside Story of the Most Polarizing Figure, Maybe in the World Right Now, but Certainly in College Football." 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

0: And welcome back. And we are delighted to say hello to John Talty. I think all of you know John by now. Out today, Lane being Lane, the story of Lane Kiffin, college football's agent of chaos. John, I want to start with the beginning of this book because it sounded like there were a few people, more than a few, who did not want this book to ever come out.
1: I think that is accurate, Paul, based on some of the interactions I had. And it's interesting. You get a phone call from a number you don't recognize. They leave a voicemail. You Google who that person is. You're like, oh, that's kind of interesting. And it was, you know, it was CA's general counsel and, you know, wanted to talk to me. Said Jimmy Sexton asked him to give me a call. And then we get on the phone and he introduces this person to me. And I don't know the name off the top of my head. And then I Google it and I see, oh yeah, he did crisis PR for Jeffrey Epstein at one point and did crisis PR for Johnny Depp and that Amber Heard situation. And there's one article about him that I think described him as like the great relentless fixer of you know, the 21st century. And so this is a big dog that was brought in and was, you know, very interested in what I was writing in this book and what was going to be included in it. And that kind of set the tone for me of like, oh, okay, I might have stepped on a rake here in terms of how these people are taking this and have to be very careful of how I do things.
0: Yeah, and again, I mean, we know now, thanks to media reports, and you wrote a piece for USA Today and others that in the Vanity Fair piece, that we know some of the headline stories, but what do you think, well, this is kind of a loaded question, what do you think they were trying to get you to stop? Because clearly there was something bothering Sexton, maybe more than anyone, that they did not want to see in this book.
1: Yeah, my lawyer is watching this. He's screaming, don't answer that, John, don't answer that. But
0: sorry.
1: I think it's a question that I had, Paul. And I think that's what's interesting is like these people come into the mix and, you know, sometimes it's intimidation and all these different things. And what it really made me think about is the exact question that you're asking is what would make someone want to bring in someone like that and all the people and things that he has worked with in the past. That same guy also previously worked with Miramax, which, as you know, was founded by Harvey Weinstein. So you bring a person in like
0: I mean,
1: that.
0: Hold on. You got a guy who's represented Harvey Weinstein and Jeffrey Epstein, arguably two of the biggest sleazebags in the history of modern pop culture, and they're calling you.
1: About Lane Kiffin.
0: About Lane Kiffin.
1: Yes, that is exactly right. And so that kind of makes you wonder. And certainly, Paul, like Vanity Fair excerpt, there's some things in there that, you know, I think was being included in maybe potentially what they were concerned about. But it did kind of send my mind racing. Like, what is out there in the world? Like, you know, I've reported this very thoroughly, and I think that's a very, you know, entertaining and informative read. But you also think, like, do I have the whole story? Is there some big thing out there floating around that I don't know about? And so that was something that was unnerving a little bit, frankly, Paul. But it definitely made me think a lot about, you know, this whole thing.
0: And sometimes the public, which I would include watching right now or listening, we think we know a lot about Lane Kiffin. I won't go through the litany of things that we think we know, but as you plowed through his life story, going back to the beginning, his father, the connections all the way through USC, the Raiders, USC, Alabama, I keep forgetting Tennessee was before that. I mean, all these different things. What's the commonality of it all?
1: And that, well, one, the commonality of it all is that there's so much that you forget things. And like, you know, sometimes you almost like, even writing the book, it's like, oh, I forgot that was, you know, in some corner of the internet, probably the most important thing. And I kind of forgot about that. So there's that. I think there's a thing of Lane wants to do things his way, and he is going to fight and do things as he wants to do. And that has led to friction everywhere he's ever been. There have been highs, I think, almost everywhere he's ever been. I mean, you can tell me whether there was a real high at Tennessee, but there was at least buzz around that program. There are lows, which have been well detailed, but I think this book goes into them in greater detail that's ever been done before. But there's just a trail of bodies, I would say, left everywhere he goes. It's going to and has imploded pretty much everywhere he's been. And I think he's worked to try to, you know, fix some of those things. But, I mean, every stop, there has been something that's happened that's been pretty unbelievable.
0: But that's such an interesting point. And, you know, this documentary that came out about a year ago, which some of you saw. I sat for 6 hours trying to describe what I thought of Lane Kiffin, and I must confess I never watched it because I knew it would not be an honest portrayal of Lane Kiffin, because I didn't really buy the story, and I know you probably didn't either, not to put words in your mouth, but it was a sales job on trying to let everybody know that Lane Kiffin isn't who we think he is, that he's a changed man. As you dug into that particular moment, there's a lot to what he was trying to do, and I don't want to put words in your mouth, but it was almost as if that was a necessary step to make the next step, which was to exit.
1: And that's certainly how people in Oxford and I think around Ole Miss felt. There was even one person I talked to who told me that after he watched that documentary, he texted another person and said, he's leaving. And that was the feeling that, you know, he needed some of that, you know, PR makeover, and needed to kind of shift off of this image of him being toxic and chaotic and all these different things, and to be able to show this idea of him being the grown-up version of Lane Kiffin. And what's interesting is, in doing this book and you read these previous profiles and things, like, he's been trying to sell this idea for years, Paul. I mean, I think after USC, after Alabama, down at FAU, he was doing some of these profiles of, I've actually grown up a lot. I can think about, and I mentioned in the book, there was a SI profile about Lane Kiffin in which he is then selling this idea of, I'm a grown up, more mature version of Lane Kiffin. That was a decade ago, Paul. And so what happens is he sells this story. Some people buy it, some people don't. Something happens. The image of Lane is cratered in some way. He tries to build himself back up, and then he sells the idea again. And it worked. He was able to get multiple big-time schools interested in hiring him from Ole Miss, and that's based on the on-field success. But I think it also is this idea of, he's a more mature version of himself, and that stuff that we all have heard rumors of or maybe know about, that's so far in the past. And what you learn is that it's not quite as far in the past as you would think, and some of it might still be happening.
0: I'm curious about the Saban relationship, because you covered Saban for so long in Alabama. Why did Nick Saban fire him a week before the national championship game?
1: And that's another one of those stories people kind of forget about. Like, he is still the only man in college football history who's been fired between the semifinal and the national championship. And it's a culmination of everything, right? I mean, Paul, you lived it. I lived it. I covered that team. You're around here, obviously. And people tell you the fact they even made it that long was kind of a miracle. But it's a combination of the on-field practice, all that tension, and then there's off-field tensions happening. And, you know, talking to people around that time, even living through it, like, he was just visible in a way around town, around Tuscaloosa, in a way that other people on Nick Saban's staff were not. And so when you start hearing those stories and they start making their way up to Nick Saban, and he's hearing from maybe his wife or other people around him, Lane's running around town, like, that creates other tension. And so it was really interesting talking to some coaches that were there at that time that felt like, even when Lane maybe had a very innocent interaction, he would say, hey, coach, maybe we should do this, that Coach Saban would jump on him more than maybe people thought was fair at the moment. And it was like, oh, there's this other stuff kind of bubbling around that we don't even know about that is creating some of these extra tense moments.
0: A couple more things. I'm just going to scatter shoot. There's a loss that Kiffin has nobody talks about. And I heard rumors at the time, but you get into it actually in the book in terms of reporting, not just something I heard from a friend of a friend. He blows a game against Kentucky at home. It's a noon game. It cost him, I think, a CFP bid. What was going on that week?
1: Yeah, his I think people in that building and around that program will tell you his mind was not maybe where it needed to be to, you know, be prepared for that game. And, you know, he had some things pop up in his personal life, had a breakup, which I think just
0: so,
1: didn't.
0: So he lost the game to Ole Miss because a girlfriend broke up with him. Is that true?
1: Yeah, I mean, that's part of the story. Yeah. And I think that's like, you know, and it's one of those things where I can remember when it happened live, like, how did Ole Miss lose to Kentucky? That was a great team, Paul, as you remember. And how did this possibly happen? And then you start hearing from people, oh, there's more to that story. And that is one of the, I think, the defining things. And I think it's still why people question, like, this more mature, changed version of Lane Kiffin. Like, he still has some of that stuff in his life. And that makes it, you know, might prevent him from reaching the ceiling of what is possible for him based on just his football skills and capabilities.
0: Let me wrap up with the biggest controversy of his career, and that's leaving Ole Miss. So so much of the book is sourced about that. And I know there's no simple way in the time we have left, but how would you encapsulate what really happened, what was really going on, and what you learned and put in this book.
1: Yeah, a lot of raw feelings. And I think if you go back to Lane Kiffin as a kid, there's this great anecdote in early part of the book where Monty Kiffin, his dad, tells his high school football coach, "I think I just didn't tell Lane no enough." Flash forward 40 years, and you're at Ole Miss, where they told him yes about everything. You want this, you want that, we'll raise more money, we'll do this. They didn't say no to him. And finally, they stood their ground and said, "No, you're not coaching in the playoff." And he couldn't take it. The people there who lived through it said, essentially threw a temper tantrum. He had walked into this meeting with Keith Carter and the chancellor. It was supposed to be a 10-15 minute meeting. He was supposed to walk in, say, "I'm going to LSU, and I'd love to still coach this team in the playoff." And then if they said no, he was supposed to walk out. Well, guess what? That became a 2-hour-plus meeting because he's fighting. And over the course of that meeting, from what I was told, like, it's getting nastier. There's threats being made. "I'll take every player. I won't let any coach play. I will do this. I'll do that." And that's why people at Ole Miss still have some really hurt feelings. And they'll say, like, "I'll never get over some of the things he did at the end," because he went full scorched earth mode on Ole Miss at the end, including trying to take some of their top players, Trinidad Chambliss, Keewon Lacy, other guys. And that's why there's still all these hurt feelings. He's still, from everything I've been told, aggrieved over not being able to coach his first playoff team. And I think Ole Miss people are really upset about how he handled himself at the end and how he burned as many bridges as he did.
0: And finally, since then, they are the jilted lover, but he's acting like the jilted lover.
1: It's the thing Ole Miss people can't understand and Oxford people can't understand. It's like, he broke up with us. Why is he the one who's so mad? Like, he left us for someone else, and yet he's mad at us. And that's the thing that they still can't quite understand.
0: Is that behind what he said in Vanity Fair, all these things that he continues to do?
1: It all ties together. And he's since joked, like, "Yeah, I don't handle breakups well." And it's like, yeah, no doubt. But there's stuff where he seems to, whether it's personal life, professional life, obsess over the things he can't have. And so once they said, "You can't have this, you can't be our coach for the playoff," it's all he wanted. And that goes into the chase and why I think it's hard for him to feel secure and stable. He's always chasing the things that he's told he can't have. And so in that moment when Ole Miss finally told him no, he never wanted anything more. And the fact that they wouldn't back down is something that will bother him for probably a long time.
0: Now, there was some misreporting early on that he was collaborating with you on this book. Obviously not true. But you talked to him in doing the book. What happened?
1: Yeah, I had a fascinating meeting with him and Jimmy Sexton down in Destin, at a table smaller than this one. and I think, listen, we were just trying to have a conversation to understand, where things, might look. But I mean, listen, Paul, I think you've probably been on the receiving end of this. Like, even when you think you're out, you still hear from him. And so even since, like, I still hear from him, even though he didn't, end up doing
0: an
1: interview
0: for
1: the
0: book. So you're writing a book that has been incredibly embarrassing to him so far in the Vanity Fair piece and in other pieces on CBS, and you're still hearing from him?
1: Oh, yeah. And I think he would defend some of that behavior. Maybe he has to you. Maybe he has to me. Hopefully our texts don't leak. But, I mean, listen, I think he feels like he
0: did
1: not.
0: A book of his texts would really sell well.
1: I think he believes he did nothing wrong, and I think that's he's welcome.
0: Do you think, from based on these texts and what else you've heard, that the publishing of this book has bothered him? Because he obviously tried to stop it. He met with you thinking, I don't know what he thought that was going to do, and you're still hearing from him.
1: Yeah, and I think that ultimately what people tell you about Lane Kiffin is that he loves chaos, but he wants to control it. And here's a book that maybe invites chaos, but he had no control over it. And I think that's very hard for him. And he might not like seeing, there's people in this book who said very positive things about him, but there's also people in this book who said very negative things about him. And I think that's probably hard for him. And he probably does not want some of those things included in the book, because he'd rather tell maybe a more sanded down version of how he is, who he is now, with not all the warts and bumps along the way.
0: I realize you're the author and you did all the reporting. I mean, this is all you. When people read it, what do you think they'll come away from thinking about Lane Kiffin that maybe they didn't think previously, or will they be, okay, that's who I thought he was?
1: I think some people will say that's who I thought he was. Some people who will say, oh, that was, a typical book about Lane Kiffin and all that kind of thing. But I think what I'm proud of is that I do think when you read this book, you will come away with a greater understanding of not only who he is, but why does he do the things he does? Because, Paul, you've probably interacted with him as much as anybody. And yet still, there are probably times where it's just like, why does he do this? Like, it's sometimes it's the unexplainable that I think certainly fascinates me. And I think when you get to the bottom of this book and you go through this whole journey of Lane Kiffin, the son of a coach and the little kid to where he is now, you will understand why he does the things he does, why he would fight the SEC to have those players, why it's hard for him to go away.
0: The name of the book, Lane Being Lane, the story of Lane Kiffin, college football's agent of chaos. Remember, John also did a best-selling book on Nick Saban a couple years ago. Not as much blowback because it talked about the leadership secrets and success of Saban. He did the book The Price 3 years ago with Armin Katayan about, and Lane Kiffin was mentioned in that book as well with Nick Saban. John, all the best. We hope it's a huge success.
1: Appreciate you, Paul. Thanks so much for having me.
0: John Talty joining us here in studio. We'll take a short break, get your reaction to all that, and also talk to somebody who just visited Oxford coming up.
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0: Hey, I'm Chris VanVleet. This is Insight with Chris VanVleet. Go behind the scenes and beyond the headlines with people like John Cena.
1: That's where Never Give Up comes from. I wasn't Brock. I wasn't Roman. I wasn't Dwayne. I was last.
0: And the biggest names in pro wrestling and beyond.
2: It's a legitimate interview.
0: This is Insight with...

0: welcome back. We are here. Appreciate John Talty joining us, talking about Lane Kiffin. That will be a subject you'll hear a lot in the next couple of days. Let's talk about our next project on the big LSU Ole Miss game, and that is this article here on CNN. Kiffin's bitter divorce with Ole Miss reopened old wounds. He returns as public enemy number one. Dana O'Neill, great to have her back. And Dana, thank you so much for the time. Good afternoon. How are you?
1: I am doing well, Paul. I guess calm before the storm. How about you?
0: We're doing okay. I mean, that's the problem with this story, Dana. I was just talking to John Talty about it, that last week we were at DEFCON 1 with whether LSU would even be in the league on Saturday, and now we just have a very high-polarizing, action-packed football game. So let's get into what you've learned in digging deep into this story and certainly trying to explain it to a national audience.
1: Yeah, I mean, my idea was essentially that, exactly. I mean, people kind of saw the reaction of Ole Miss fans to, you know, Lane Kiffin's departure, and I thought, well, you know, what's behind it? So I decided to kind of go down there early when it was quieter, before actually the season started, just to talk to people, from everyone from the mayor to, you know, ordinary people, kind of, if you will, about what's behind all of this anger. And yeah, it's getting jilted, and jilted right before a playoff game. But there's a lot more that goes a little deeper about history and, you know, things that he said and the ways he behaved, I think, that really offended people.
0: Well, being there at the epicenter of a conflict, what for someone who watched it, and I remember I was with you a good bit of the time. You were following us around, doing a piece on the show and me while this story was going on. So you it wasn't like you were in a vacuum. You were watching it in real time, watching it then and seeing it now in Oxford. Just tell us what you thought, especially about how angry the people still are.
1: Yeah, you know, I mean, honestly, that was my question. Like, why are people still angry? And I really wasn't sure if they were. And you kind of chuckle, because on one breath they say, we're over it. And then they tell you he's a narcissistic SOB. And I'm like, well, you're probably not really over it. And they're not. I mean, they're angry and bitter about, you know, he left. He left for LSU, which is a longtime rival. He said some things about the racist overtones of that community from long ago and opened up old wounds. And so, yeah, they want to beat the tar out of them. And, you know, lost in all of this, too, is Ole Miss has a very good football team. And their relevance as a football program at a national level has been a hot minute, right? I mean, they've been interesting. They've had a lot of things going on that people talk about Ole Miss, but actually relevant as a very good football team. He brought them there. And then he said, you know what, you guys, I could do better, which I think is a lot of it, too. So there's a lot of emotion, I think, behind this. Some of it, of course, will be, you know, I think just created because people just like to be angry and it's a thing to do and you make a scene. But I think some of it is actually genuine.
0: Well, my favorite part of your article, Dana, had absolutely nothing to do with Lane Kiffin, but you were sitting there when it all happened. You were sitting with us on our set in Atlanta when Elizabeth High School, Chef Elizabeth said she would run naked around the Oxford Square if Kiffin left. So I felt great to know that Elizabeth, who will be with us in 2 days, still gets to remind it of her big moment.
1: Yeah. Well, honestly, I should thank you, because as I thought to myself, I'm like, all right, I'm going down there. I need to talk to somebody who I don't know. I'm kind of, I could just walk around and wander around. And then I remembered her from your show, and I thought, she was so entertaining and so, you know, mad. And I thought, well, clearly and surely she might have a few opinions to share. And yeah, she had more than a few opinions to share. And she does not seem to duck away from them and, you know, enjoys her viral moment. So yeah, she's still ticked off. And I just laugh because, you know, her language is pretty salty.
0: Yeah, so let me read this narrative.
1: I mean, I speak the same.
0: Yeah, let me read this narrative, and I asked the censors. They're probably, I don't know how far I'll get, but is your Mario okay to read it verbatim? It's from CNN. It's not like I'm reading from. This is from Dana's piece on CNN. High school kept her clothes on. She did not, and has not, however, kept her mouth shut. Sitting later at a quiet table in the back of St. Leo's, an Italian spot on the Oxford Square, she is asked to explain the vitriol directed at Kiffin. She gives one of her smirks. Well, he is an immoral son of a blank. I can't say the next word, can I, Dana?
1: I don't know. I had to ask my CNN editors, like, can we use this? And they're like, yes. I'm like,
0: okay, I'm gonna go ahead and say it.
1: But don't bear with me here. Trouble, Paul.
0: I mean, I didn't use the B word. I said he is an immoral son of a B star. That is a great quote, as we used to say back in the day, Dana.
1: It is a great line. I mean, she said it. I burst out laughing because I was writing it down as she said it. That's the part. That's the line we're walking up to. But okay. And I mean, honestly, the mayor told me that she thought he was a narcissist. I thought, oh, the mayor surely will play this politically correctly. Nope, not at all. So, for Lane, he does not get people to spare their feelings.
0: Now again, here, just here you are, walking. I mean, other than Chef Elizabeth, was that the high water mark, or did it get worse?
1: Well, that was pretty much the high water mark. But like I said, you know, I asked to see the mayor, thinking, like, you know, she's the mayor, right? She'll have sort of like an even-toned approach to all this, but no, I mean, she said, I think she's hoping he leaves with a frown on his face and an L on his record, and, you know, a student newspaper reporter, who I believe you've actually had on the air, he said, you know, talked about how his family lives in town, but he told them not to come to the game because he's fearful of what the atmosphere is going to be like. I mean, no, they're not necessarily hiding from the anticipated furor, I guess. I hope it's entertaining and not dangerous. I mean, I just, as a human being, I hope that, because at the end of the day, it is a football game. But, you know, people are going to have a lot of hours to drink, so that doesn't help anybody's cause.
0: Yeah, and I mentioned this morning on ESPN that the governor of Louisiana, I mean, he's also the special envoy to Greenland. And I always hate to, like, measure my words, but, I mean, he essentially tried to pour fuel on the raging inferno by all the stupid things that he said, and I'm not going to repeat them.
1: Yeah, I mean, and that's the thing. I don't think this game needs to have anybody throw kerosene on the fire. I mean, I think we're good. I think we're ready. But, you know, like I said, having been to a lot of games where people are angry of all different kinds of sports, I get it, and it's fun. But, you know, I do hope that people control themselves to a point. I mean, this is a football game, but I don't know. I really don't know. Somebody who I know who lives in town said that the number he heard of people coming in is like 350,000, which sounds impossible to me. Which also sounds like there are just people coming in to drink, tailgate, and make mayhem. So, yeah, I guess we'll see. It's really what it's going to be like. I'll be very curious to see what happens if, God forbid, LSU should win this game. And I say, yeah, God forbid, from an Oxford perspective, not my own, that is to say.
0: No, I understand. One thing that people never understand, Dana, that folks like you especially, and me to a lesser degree, really don't care that much about the outcome other than there is an outcome.
1: Yeah, and give me a good story to write. That's pretty much my selfish angle to take here. Give me something interesting to write about. But, yeah, I just, you know, like I said, like I do, you know, I live in Philadelphia, and I covered a few Eagles NFC championship games when they couldn't quite win. And, you know, and I remember when 4th and 26, and they finally connected to Freddie Mitchell, and people turned cars over after they won. So, you know, I've been down this road before.
0: Dana, always great to catch up. Hope to see you soon. Dana O'Neill from CNN on Lane Kiffin and the visit to Oxford. And once again, Chef Elizabeth taking center stage. We'll be right back.
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0: SEC Nation continues this week. Did you doubt that? Hey, we'll have the coach on and the athletic director Friday afternoon, and Marty McGee will be in Oxford. Johnny B will be on the show next. Good afternoon.
1: Hey, Paul, thanks for taking my call. I had a little something I was going to do, but I've been sitting here listening to this stuff. It's kind of funny. It's like everybody's saying, okay, everybody be cool. We don't want to stir the pot. And then the whole thing's been stirring the pot. You know, Talty's on there with the book, and then Dana O'Neill comes on there with her bit. And, I mean, these people are already practice fighting. I see on Insta and X, they're already going at it. And you bring in 350,000 people, but you got to remember, they're from Mississippi and Louisiana. So if they got in a big old brawl, they ain't nobody going to get their teeth knocked out because there's not a full set of teeth between the whole two states. So they got that going for them. But one thing I was wanting to do and see if you play along here is like halftime interviews have been a big thing, you know. So I was going to see if Johnny B's sports network could do a little quick interview with you about the first half of the show.
0: Okay, let me get my makeup on, Johnny, and I just kind of gargled a little bit so my voice sounds good. Go right ahead.
1: Okay, this is Johnny B with the Spruce Pine Sports Network, Paul. The show kind of got off a little slow today, but how do you feel about that first half?
0: You know, it's a 60 minute. It's a actually more than a 60 minute game, John. And you know, we just go in the locker room and make adjustments at halftime.
1: What I saw, Paul, and you may agree with me or not, Talty brought a lot of momentum there toward the end of the second half, and then Dane O'Neill started off this second half with a bang. So, what do you think? How do you hope to maintain this kind of momentum going throughout the last two
0: halves? Well, the one thing you want to do, and it's a cliche from high school, John, but the first 5 minutes of the half and the last five are the most important. So I decided to go to my number one caller, and that's Johnny B.
1: Well, sir, we appreciate your time. We wish you good luck, and we're going to send it back up on the mountain, Paul. Have a good day.
0: Thank you, Johnny. And then the number 1A caller, and that's Bash from the Zoom.
2: Hey, damn right.
0: What's with this guy? Doing your job interviewing me.
2: I don't know what his deal is, Paul. He's thinking of some crazy ideas. He's feeling sorry for Holly Rowe, and he wants to make you an example because you and Mike Greeny made a statement on that yesterday. I thought that was awesome. But let's move on, Paul. I loved your interviews with Dana O'Neill and John Talty. I think, now tell me if you disagree with this or not, Paul. Do you think Jimmy Sexton is going to have something exposed in this book that he can't use his PR people to put back under wraps? What do you think?
0: No, what Jimmy Sexton is most upset about is Lane is his number one client right now.
2: Oh, my God.
0: And he was unable to stop this book. Jimmy Sexton operates a little bit like the old Soviet Union, the new Russian, where they would just mow into countries. That's how the Soviet Union operated, and now Russia does the same thing. Sexton operates by intimidation, I could do a book on Jimmy Sexton, and I almost did it a couple of years ago, as you probably know, and decided against it, but it's always there. How he intimidates his success is masterminding the media, and I won't name names because some are very close right now, but he manipulates every aspect of his clients' relationships with the media and the information that the media gets. You know, I tell you what, Bash.
2: Yes, sir.
0: I think I am going to do that book.
2: I like it. I will help you as any way that I can to make that book more of a motivational.
0: I've told people, I mean, the best book is, forget Lane. I mean, Lane Kiffin is a minor player in all this. You know
2: exactly.
0: That.
2: Exactly. That's what I took from that John Talt interview. It's like Lane being Lane. Lane is only Lane, Paul, because the puppet master is giving him his bidding. Am I right or wrong about that?
0: You're 100% right. Sexton, you've never seen Sexton on the show, have you?
2: Never.
0: Why? Why do you think that is?
2: Because he can't control the narrative if he comes on the show. He wants to have everything like the Brian Kelly treatment, but he won't be able to get that because you and your people won't be, you know, that accommodating. If you did have Jimmy Sexton on the show one time, though, Paul, it would be an amazing segment. But it won't be what you want to get out of it because he will be so, you know, under his, like, wrists, you know, keeping his secrets to himself, and you're going to press his buttons. But we all know what a Jimmy Sexton would do if he's exposed. Plus, that's more reason for us to react on X or react on social media, and that's nothing that Jimmy Sexton has any control of whatsoever. So I see 100% that will never happen. It's a great idea. Just like that Arkansas caller asked about last hour when she asked you, Paul, when are we going to get the John Calipari of football to come to our university? Let's be honest here, Paul. Let's be honest here. They are lucky to have John Calipari in the first place being part of their basketball program. It's like, what coach do you see would want to take it? Arkansas, tell me if you disagree with this or not, Paul. It's a great place in the country. It's in the SEC. You're going to have a lot of funding. But when you have to compete with the other teams, what good coach wants to take that role to start from scratch, be behind the eight ball and all the other top teams in the conference where there's other positions and other opportunities in the country?
0: Well, that's fair. By the way, I've been thinking you probably should write that book yourself. Brian is up next in Tulsa. Hey, Brian, go right ahead.
3: Paul, I cannot believe you got censured for stuff that Chef Elizabeth said. I was so shocked that I spit my water out, Paul.
0: I don't think I've ever been censored on this show before. Yeah, Jamari just said I have been.
3: Welcome to the club, Paul.
0: Thank you.
3: I'm going to ask you a couple of questions. Number one, next week, if Tulsa, which is on a roll right now, if they beat Arkansas and go 4-0, how much of a serious threat do you think they could be as a group of six to get into the playoff? And number two, I want to know, on the LSU-Ole Miss game, do you think there is going to be some National Guards and all that because of the most evil, the most hateful to Lane Kiffin?
0: You don't need, thanks for the call. Nobody needs me to say what's so obvious. I have faith in the people that go to this game that nothing will happen. I've been at games when fans, and by the way, they were LSU fans. I was nearly hit by a lit cigar aimed at Tommy Tuberville once in a frenzied scene. I've had alcohol dumped on me live on the air. I don't believe that there are fans at Oxford who want to screw up a good thing by doing something like that. So I feel confident there'll be a lot of boos. There'll be some things thrown on the field. Big deal. But I think the security will be enormous, and I think the game will go off without a hitch. We are up against the break. Jesse Simonton is joining us next.
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0: I was just hearing from Barry Trammell talking about OU, and always great to say hello to Jesse Simonton. Jesse, good afternoon. Great to see you. Can't wait to dig in on something real versus fantasy, which we've been talking about all summer. So, okay, starting with Oklahoma. Everybody's beside themselves over Mateer and the whole performance on Saturday. What did you see, and what do you portend the rest of the way?
1: Yeah, I couldn't disagree more with your former guest there, Barry Trammell, on a lot of his points. And I respect a lot of the work Barry does. But I think, you know, Oklahoma fans are living in a bizarro. I don't know if you're a Seinfeld fan, Paul, but this is kind of a Jerry Seinfeld situation where it's bizarro Lincoln Riley. They couldn't play defense under Lincoln Riley, but they had no problem scoring points. Now they can play defense, but they can't score any points. And that's because Brent Venables hitched himself to a Sooner Schooner wagon in John Mateer that, for whatever reason, he is just not the quarterback that he was at Washington State a couple years ago. I think that obviously the uptick in competition has a lot to do with that, but he just hasn't been good enough, frankly, Paul. And so I think there's real reason for consternation in Sooner Nation, because they also realize that they've hitched their wagon, you know, now for the long term to Brent Venables when they gave him this contract extension for no reason. That the idea that he could take off for Clemson seems silly. If he'd be willing to leave Oklahoma, one of the most recession-proof programs in college football history, for little old Clemson, then you don't have the right football coach in the first place. So they're going to be competitive in every game because this defense is, I think, you know, hell on wheels. That the front seven is just really tenacious and nasty. We saw that even in the loss to Michigan over the weekend. But when your ceiling is, we maybe can only get 20 points if we scratch and claw, it's just going to be hard to win a lot of games with John Mateer. I think if you gave Venables true serum, he would probably take maybe 9-10 other quarterbacks within the SEC over the guy he has right now.
0: Oh, my goodness. Let's work our way around some of those other quarterbacks that you've seen. Some you're impressed by, some you're not. I'll leave it to you. I don't want to step on what you just said, because I'm still trying to digest it.
1: Well, I think you have to, on the flip side, you have to be super impressed with Super Kamario Taylor. I mean, what he has done in his first two games this season with Mississippi State, he certainly has skyrocketed on the scene. His Heisman odds have gone crazy. I don't think, obviously, he's going to win a Heisman Trophy at Mississippi State, but he can make the Bulldogs a feisty out this season. You know, they were picked to be one of the cellar dwellers in the SEC. I think they're going to get somebody, Paul. Maybe it's a South Carolina and a Shane Beamer who needs this win badly this weekend, or maybe it's when they have this gauntlet, you know, probably the hardest schedule in the country outside of Arkansas later in September, October. Could they snipe a Texas A&M? Could they get an Alabama? Kamario Taylor, unlike John Mateer, he raises that ceiling in variance for Mississippi State. It's going to be about how much defense can they play. But they've got some pieces. They've kind of bet big on a bunch of transfers who didn't pan out at a lot of blue-chip programs. And then he was able to keep Taylor. And we've kind of seen that pay dividends. And so been super impressed with him. And I think you have to be impressed with the second half resiliency from Arch, just because of how poor and how badly he played in the first half, for him to kind of respond when both his legacy and kind of, I think, the future of Steve Sarkisian was maybe going to be under the microscope for that first 40 minutes of the game, to kind of have that fourth quarter and to go 3-for-3 in the red zone and get the touchdowns. That was a statement victory for Texas that potentially could be program changing.
0: As we continue here with Jesse Simonton, let me get to Texas the other day, because everybody is still hashing that one out. Just your view watching the game, what were you thinking, especially early on, and what was your final conclusion?
1: Yeah, I mean, early on, there was, I think early on you could, especially if you were wearing burnt orange glasses, you could say we were unfortunate in a couple situations. Obviously, you had the Cam Coleman play that became kind of an unlucky interception, the drop by Ryan Wingo, the fumble on the first play of the game by Relique Brown, but they also just weren't executing. I mean, Arch was just ditching throws. He wasn't seeing the field. And everything changed, I think, in the second half, Paul, which was one of the keys I kind of outlined on Surrender Cobra at my Substack. that I thought was going to be the key for if Texas was going to win was, could they run the football? And then if they could, what happens in the red zone? For whatever reason, Sarkisian seems to be one of the, you know, wizard play callers between the 20s. But whether he's in the NFL with the Atlanta Falcons or since he's come back and been at Alabama and Texas, his offenses have just not produced touchdowns at the rate that they should with that talent. And yet, on Saturday, Paul, they went 3-for-3 in the red zone, scoring touchdowns in the fourth quarter. And that was the difference, because Ohio State had to kick field goals. Texas, 103 yards rushing in the second half after only 35 in the first half. They were able to really wilt that Buckeyes defense down in the heat, and that proved to be the difference in the game.
0: Jesse, just in terms of some of the new quarterbacks, we heard Jarrett Curtis starting now at Vanderbilt. We have, obviously, the Florida situation, Tennessee. I can go through a list of them. Just who stood out to you, and not so much in stats, because sometimes against weaker opposition, although Tennessee did play a legitimate team on the road, what is your takeaway from some of these young guys especially?
1: Well, I think that Vanderbilt going to Curtis was kind of a move that I think a lot of folks thought was going to happen in August, and for whatever reason, Clark Lee opted to go with a veteran, more safer option, and he's, you know, pivoted and changed that tune after just two games because the offensive production wasn't there. I think I'm most intrigued, though, Paul, excuse me, by the kind of boom or bust potential of Keelan Russell at Alabama. First-year starter, former five-star recruit. I think if you watch his highlight tapes, if you just turned on SportsCenter and you're just watching Scott Van Pelt, or even you and Stephen A. Smith, and you guys are talking about Alabama, you know, beating the brakes off Kentucky in the second half, and you see these highlights, you're like, man, Russell, that guy could be one of the five best quarterbacks in the country. But then when you watch the game and you watch 12 plays, 10 plays in succession, there's some things that leave you wanting and kind of scratching your head. And that's why I think Alabama is going to be kind of a wild swing variance team all season. You're going to look up some weeks and they're down 17-13 against Kentucky because their quarterback has thrown a couple interceptions, has missed some plays, hasn't made the right reads in the RPO game. But then you're going to turn around and, oh, Alabama's up three touchdowns in the same game because he just has this dynamic ability and there's so many eyes on him that he forces the defense to key on him. And then a guy like Hill can go rush for 100 yards in his first career, you know, first 100-yard game. And Alabama with that defense is going to cause some problems. So Keelan Russell, just with the boom or bust potential first-year starter, he's kind of caught my eye, I think, the most these first couple weeks.
0: And finally, let me get to Saturday night. On the field, what are you watching for? What are you looking for? And who has the edge in Oxford?
1: Yeah, I think I'm fascinated, and I think a lot of folks would like to see maybe some behind-the-scenes footage of those Ole Miss practices, because these are going to be two units, both, you know, Lane Kiffin and Charlie Weiss and then Pete Golding and his staff, that are, you know, extremely familiar with each other. So does Pete Golding kind of know some of Lane and Charlie's tendencies, and how, you know, could they maybe get a Sam Leavitt a time or two? But does Lane maybe know, hey, Trinidad is deficient in this, or he really likes that? And so that chess match, I think, is going to be fascinating to play. I'm leaning towards, you know, Kiffin having kind of a slight advantage there, just because I think he has the added advantage that I think Blake Baker and that LSU defense, if you're lining up units on both sides of the ball, I think you would actually take LSU's defense as your number one pick, even though Trinidad Chambliss might be the best quarterback in the SEC, potentially the country. I just think all the pieces that LSU has on defense, they could lead the way there. So if I'm identifying that chess match, I think Kiffin may have a little extra ace in his sleeve with Blake Baker and that LSU defense.
0: Well said. Jesse, many thanks. Thank you very, very much. Jesse Simonton joining
1: Absolutely,
0: us.
1: Absolutely, always.
0: We take a short break. We have been jam-packed.
1: Thank you, guys. Here. Appreciate it.
0: And we will take a short break and back after this.
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3: Lock it in.

0: Friday in Auburn, Alex Golish will join us. Who else? Many used to see I-Man down there all the time. There was a time I-Man, Charles from Real Town, and who else? Tammy was there. I-Man, remember that one?
1: Oh, yeah. Yeah, it was always a lot of fun to go down there when y'all would be in town. You know, Paul, I tell you, this is going to be a real interesting football season. And I tell you, it's getting less and less about football and more about money and power. You know, I'm listening to all of this, and I love John Talty as a reporter and that kind of thing. And I find his book interesting, and the timing of it is certainly interesting. I mean, if you want to throw somebody off their game, let's release a book and just pull all the sheets off the bed.
0: That's a good one. You're right.
1: The players, they want the money. They're demanding the money, and the media's critiquing. And because of the money, the media is critiquing them down to the fingernail polish and the teddy bears. And I tell you, it's power and money. Let me ask you a question. Who's going to win this war? The media or the teams or the coaches? I'm confused, because somewhere in there's a football game, and if I didn't know better, it almost sounds like this is a real heavy duty promotion with all the commentary I'm hearing from the governors and the media people and everybody, that let's create as much chaos as we can in Mississippi on Saturday night. And I would hate for things to just go completely chaotic and people get hurt, but that sounds like where all of this is being led to. Do you get that inclination?
0: I cringed yesterday when the buffoonish governor of Louisiana said what he did, but I really have a high degree of faith in the people that operate the game in Ole Miss. And by the way, they can't stop it. You know that. I'm not going to go into the history of the world. But I really don't believe it will get to that point.
1: But I tell you, just sitting back listening, I mean, the last time I saw this much, I mean, even in my own conference, I mean, the commissioner's had it. I mean, he's at wit's end. And we're just seeing so many displays of it. I'm suing you. George Harrison wrote the song "Sue Me, Sue You Blues," and I'm telling you, the attack me, attack you blues, and okay, I played one real good quarter of football. Now I'm gonna win the Heisman Trophy, and what a hell of a comeback! And you know, this team sucks because they won by one. This team is great because they won by one. It's gonna be a very, very interesting year, Paul Feinbaum. War Damn Eagle, have a good afternoon.
0: Thank you very much. I appreciate that. Let me check in with Paul in Mississippi. Hey, Paul, go right ahead.
2: Hey, Paul, second time caller. Thank you for taking my call, and it's good to see and hear that you're doing well today, sir. Called a couple weeks ago and asked about Mississippi State and Kamario Taylor, and I've heard a bunch of great comments, especially from Jesse there. I enjoyed listening to that. But after watching for the first 2 weeks and watching Kamario, Fluff Bothwell, Anthony Evans, the O-line, the much better defense, what are your predictions on us having a winning season, and what's your prediction for Saturday night? And I'm going to let you go after this right here. I want to tell Johnny B that did he know that the toothbrush was actually invented in the state of Alabama? And because had it been invented anywhere else, it would have been called the teeth brush. Paul, I hope you have a great day, and hail state.
0: Josh is up next in Queens. Hello, Josh.
3: Hey, Paul. Just recovering from the hangover, watching Pete Alonso come back to play the Mets last night, knocked us out of playoff contention. My son got to do the play ball. But I wanted to talk about the lack of respect the University of Tennessee is getting. I don't know if you saw, we've got a noon game against Texas, and I figured with all these storylines, Manning playing back in Knoxville, How do they justify us having a 12 o'clock game against Texas?
0: Well, Josh, hold on. Let me answer that. First of all, these games are done before the season. They're done to try to balance the schedule. And why did Tennessee and Texas get a new name? Because Tennessee was terrible last year, and they weren't projected to be much better. And guess who? You had Oklahoma at Georgia, which was expected to be top 10 matchup, and you had Texas A&M at LSU. So I'm not yelling at you. I'm just, fans just take everything so personally. I promise you that will be the most watched game of the day.
3: Definitely. And look at LSU. I mean, they're getting all this hype because they beat up Clemson. This is not a Trevor Lawrence, ATN, T. Higgins, Clemson. They beat the Clemson team that's on the decline. My hypothesis is that Clemson always benefited from Tennessee being down. Now that Tennessee's back, Dabo is regressing to being Clemson again. LSU is getting treated like the masters of the universe. I just saw a power ranking. They had LSU ranked number one. I don't know if anybody watched that Louisiana Tech game. I did because I bet on them to cover. But they couldn't punch it into the end zone. Sam Levitt threw three interceptions in the first half. He was the golden boy of the NIL thing. And I'm telling you, LSU is going to lose games with Sam Levitt as quarterback. Flat out, he's going to choke. He cannot punch it in against Louisiana Tech. Kiffin's supposed to be this offensive guru. They couldn't punch it in the end zone for six against Louisiana Tech. So when the big dogs of the SEC come and knock in, I think they're going to lose to Ole Miss. And I actually have money on LSU to win that. I do not think LSU is going to win. Anyway, Tennessee flying under the radar.
0: Thanks, Josh. Appreciate it very much. Stimp is up next in Texas. Good afternoon, Stimp.
4: Hey, Paul, thanks for taking my call. And, you know, Paul, watching Arch in his post-game press conference, it truly showed how immature he still is mentally. I mean, the rest of his family didn't school him up on how to answer the media. I bet Peyton just threw in the towel and gave up and said, give me a Bud Light. Because when he was trying to explain it, Arch was probably cracking a joke about his forehead. I mean, that's supposed to be the leader of your team, Paul. Meanwhile, he's giggling like he's still sitting at the high school lunch table. And you know what else, Paul? Earlier I heard you tell another caller, the Big Ten fans and the Notre Dame fans, call into this show with the exact same stuff every time. Well, you know, what about the teacher's pet of this show, Legend? His calls are so predictable. Alabama wins, and he welcomes you back in. Next time they lose, he's going to be backing up the U-Haul to the board doorstep, telling him to leave town. You know, yesterday he was on here saying the second half against the Wildcats was Kalen DeBoer's best half as a coach since he's been in Tuscaloosa. I mean, congratulations. You beat a team who won two games in the conference last year and whose overall record in their entire history of their football program is probably below 500. Hey, everybody, Legend's a believer again. He's back on the DeBoer bandwagon. His phone's fully charged and the life support is plugged back in. Irish, fire that thing in there.
0: I know they prefer us not to drink alcohol this early in the afternoon, but that call may overwhelm and override my original. We'll be right back.
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0: Busy, busy afternoon. Welcome back. Final hour. We can't wait to get started here, and we begin with Legend. Good afternoon.
1: Good afternoon, my black cat brother. Let me get right into it. Let me tell you something, Limp. I ain't never went into a season when I wasn't pulling for my team to win the national championship. I don't give a damn if it was Mike Shula, Mike DeBose, whoever the hell it was. I'm going to be pulling for my team to win a championship. See, what's wrong with you weak-ass men today? Y'all can't take no criticism. Don't talk bad about me. Don't talk bad about me. Oh, you're going to hurt my feelings. Be a real man. I can get criticized, and I can criticize and still be a fan. That's what's wrong with some of you college. Y'all so weak and insecure. You can't say nothing bad about y'all. Can't say nothing bad about y'all's team. Y'all break down and have to see a damn psychiatrist. But wake up in the real world and be a real man for once in your life, Limp. Damn right, I'll be criticizing my team if they need criticizing. That don't mean you ain't no real damn fan. Y'all wake the hell up and be real men out there. In real life, you get criticized. And if you can't take it, you a little ass boy. That's the real truth, Limp. And every time you say fire that thing in there, I see the mascot getting knocked out on the sideline. So while I'm rubbing your face in the dirt, Limp, shut your damn mouth when it comes to the Legend and pick on somebody else while I really get mad and kick your Notre Dame ass. Now, I like that Jesse dude, Paul, and he's right about Keelan Russell, man. I say this right here, he's the real damn deal. And I said going into the season that if DeBoer would pick Keelan Russell, I think it was a brilliant move, and he made that move. Now, we can see Keelan Russell ain't quite there, but we can also see this guy's got Jaden Daniels-type tools, and this guy is the real friggin' deal. I can suffer with some mistakes, but one thing we need to learn on offense, this guy's not no running quarterback. This guy only needs to run when he is escaping the pocket. You do not need to put his health at risk. Let him be a pocket quarterback and hand the damn ball off. Now, let me say this right here about Daniel Hill. I said when the season started, damn, that dude done lost like 20 pounds. That dude is buff, Paul. That dude looked like Scatterboo in the New York Times, man. That dude is buff. I'm not surprised he's been successful. The announcers need to do their homework and figure out who's really getting down in the weight room in the offseason. And I say this also about Alabama, Paul, and I hope you agree with me. We got a kicker. We finally got a kicker, damn it. We finally got a kicker, man. I'm in love with that fact right there. And let me say this right here to Texas. You just beat the worst Ohio State team in the last 20 years. Now, I know you riding high and all that. That's really good. I'm glad you beat them. But we all know that Shark is a damn minnow. We all know that dude ain't going to win anything, and you ain't going to win anything. And let me say this about the upcoming weekend. This is going to be a glorious weekend. We're going to get revenge on Florida State, and we're going to watch our little brother Crosstown get his ass beat by Florida. Now, that's a weekend right there, bro. That is a Legend weekend right there. Now, for all you weak-ass fans that can't take no criticism, I'm out at the Birmingham Racecourse tonight from 6 to 8 o'clock at the weekend kickoff party. You got anything to say, come say it to my face. Elvis. The black cat Reginald has left the building.
0: Long is up next.
2: That call was about as much fun as bingo on a Saturday night at the American Legion. Good afternoon, Paul. Do we now say boomer loser? Is that what the chant is?
0: Yes.
2: Speaking of boomer loser, let's talk about the Tulsa Teletubby Queen, Brian. Paul, you got to admit, there's one thing about Brian. He is consistent. He is consistently uncomprehendable. And did you get what he was asking about Tulsa? Did you see how he kind of slid that one in there? Oh, yeah, Tulsa's my second team. He dropped them like they were nothing. Brian, just stick to Teletubbies, collecting those. You seem like you may have found your niche with that. Paul, did you hear about the big bet over the weekend between good old Lonesome Joe and Sarge?
0: I have not heard that, no.
2: Yeah, the winner got a 30-minute back rub from the other with oil. And Sarge either got a fifth of Evan Williams or Joe got a 2-liter of Sun Country wine coolers. The lonesome one looked at that bet and he goes, man, that's a winner-winner. Anyway, if I lose, I win. But so I'm glad they enjoyed the game together. I had to give a shout-out to one of your callers, Paul. J.D., he got on to me about not talking about football or sports and just talking about callers. J.D., a week from this coming Monday, I will call in and I will talk football. And that's why I've kept my mouth shut. I'm not like all you other idiots. J.D., don't worry about me talking about football. You make sure that your sister's taking her birth control pill every day. And finally, Paul, do you know why AJ is so excited about Florida coming to Auburn?
0: No, I don't.
2: Because it's a whiteout. Have a good night.
0: Okay, we don't normally do this, but Brian, you have a second to respond. What do you got?
1: Hey, Long, I hope your Gamecock, I hope your stupid little Gamecock on Saturday, I hope old Mississippi State choked the chicken out of your team.
0: Ooh. Okay, thanks, bro. That was a great comeback. That's one of the – I mean, that was – poor old Don Rickles would roll over in his grave knowing you were better at comebacks than he was. Billy D. is up next.
3: Yeah. But, Paul, you know Don Rickles. I mean, he could throw some slurs out there and not have to worry about anybody saying anything or cutting them off short on the radio. Yeah, look, once again, man, Paul, I don't know how you listen to a guy who calls in and says that he can't take any, you know, these guys can't take no criticism. Paul, he called into this show crying immediately because he couldn't take it, because Stimp called him out. And it was, he's right in what he says. You tell me, Paul, who's been the biggest wishy-washy person who calls into this show about Alabama? Name them.
0: Yeah, I think they're self-explanatory. Augie is up next. Good afternoon.
4: Hey, Paul. Good afternoon. I absolutely 100% agree with Legend there. I mean, the biggest opportunity on the show is to express your dissatisfaction with your own team, I think, because I don't care what any other team does. I only care about what my team does. And when they don't do what they're supposed to do, isn't it the job of a fan to call them out?
0: 100%.
4: So I'm with him 100%. So I agree with another call you had the last hour. I'm very worried about Sam Levitt. Did you see his performance? Did you see any of that game, Paul?
0: I've seen a few highlights. And I mean... That's what people were saying before he got here, and then after Clemson, we all jumped on the bandwagon.
4: But did you see his backup? Now, doesn't this story have a line from last year at Ole Miss where you had a starting quarterback come in, you bring somebody in unknown from a junior level or a much lower level conference?
0: Oh, yeah.
4: This guy, Landon Clark, they got. He almost looks like he could be Trinidad Chambliss in uniform. Now, I know he doesn't have their resume yet, but this guy is showing some flashes of brilliance. And, you know, fans were actually calling for him at halftime for Kiffin to put him in starting third quarter. That's how they were reacting. But did you – and I didn't listen to all the show today, but did you give an update on Coach O? Did you hear about Coach O?
0: I had a former coach text me late last night and said, what's the deal? And I told him I would try to find out. So what is the deal? I have yet to find out.
4: I don't know. Kiffin had made some comments that Coach O's doing much better. Well, we didn't even know there was any reason that he wasn't doing great. But I don't know, Paul. They're total speculation. Don't know what it is. But, you know, Coach O has a habit of drinking like four or five Red Bulls a day, and that cannot be good for your health. So I don't know if that has anything to do with it.
0: No, I drank one of those new, what is the new drink that's supposed to be healthy for you called? I have like five dozen in. No, it's there's like six dozen in my cabinet. My wife thinks they're the greatest thing in the world. I don't even remember the name of it, but I had one the other day and I was like jittery because I don't drink that stuff as a normal rule. These are actually supposed to be good for you. I don't know what the name of it is, but
4: I don't know, but he was drinking Red Bulls, and you know they say that's the worst thing you can drink, and he's like drinking, guzzling these things. But anyway, Coach O, I hope you're out there, and I hope we go Tigers on Saturday. Thank you, Paul.
0: Thank you very, very much. Pete is in Shreveport. Good afternoon.
5: Hey, Paul. How are you?
0: We're doing great.
5: I'm wondering what's the one SEC team right now that thinks it's closer to competing for a national title than it actually is, and what are its fans refusing to admit?
0: Tell us about it.
5: Well, I'm just trying to figure out which one thinks that they're closer to a national championship than they actually are. You got a bunch of contenders. You got Ole Miss, LSU, Texas, A&M.
0: Well, I think it's Texas and Georgia right now.
5: Texas and Georgia right now?
0: Yeah.
5: Well, what are they refusing to admit that why they can't get there?
0: Oh, I'm sorry. You said a team that's close to it that isn't sure. Now, that's a long list. That's Alabama, A&M, Ole Miss, LSU. Who am I missing? It was Oklahoma.
5: Yeah, I think Oklahoma's probably
0: Oklahoma.
5: The one there,
0: when I went scorched earth on Oklahoma after the AP poll came out, I mean, I got blown up by, I'm not going to mention people like Greg McElroy and others like that, who told me, I think they're going to win, they could win the national championship.
5: Really? Interesting. Well, that's good. Thanks, Paul.
0: Thank you very much. Up against the break, we are coming back with much, much more.
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0: check in with Jeremy, who is in Alabama. Hello, Jeremy.
1: Hey, Paul, appreciate you taking my call, man.
0: Thank you.
1: And I just want to, I got a question about Mr. Byron Brown, the Auburn quarterback. Wasn't he supposed to be like Mr. Everything? And he threw three interceptions during the Baylor game or whatever. I was just wondering if maybe he has a problem.
0: Well, let me say this, Jeremy. This week is going to define who Byron Brown is. We got a lot of hype before the season. We have not seen it yet. Saturday night is either going to be his coming out party or the beginning of the end. I don't know which one it is. Thank you for the call. Chris is up next in South Carolina. Hello, Chris.
2: Oh, Paul. You know how much I love Clemson football, but you want me to be honest, Paul? Do you know the game that I'm looking forward to see most this weekend? Even when we got to play Bill Belichick, you know what game I'm looking to see most? The best conference in college football. I'm ready to see that LSU Ole Miss, and that's crazy. That's the reason why you ain't got – I ain't never been this excited about a Big Ten game, but I'm excited about this game this weekend. So that right there should tell you. You got somebody that's an ACC fan. They love Clemson, but they want to see this game coming up against Lane Kiffin and Pete Cheatin, Goldberg, whatever his name is. So you take pride on y'all conference, man. Quit all this crying and whining. Y'all got a good conference, and y'all still got the best football, Paul. That's all I got today. You have a nice day.
0: Randy is up next. Hey, Randy, good afternoon.
3: Hey, Paul. Appreciate it, man. I wanted to talk with you. I seen earlier that you and the SEC Nation going to be down in Auburn this week for the Auburn-Florida game.
0: Yes, sir.
3: And I know you remember what Pat Dye used to call that back years ago, back in the day when we used to play Florida, Georgia, Alabama right there at the end of the season. That was Amen Corner.
0: Amen Corner, yes, sir.
3: Yes, sir. And you know what? I can remember him telling, he said, you know what, guys? This is where you grow up. This is where you reach down deep. This is where you pull something out to prove who you are and prove that you got it. This is what we've been fighting for all season, these three games right here. And I'm just glad y'all are down there this week. I'm glad they named the field after Pat Dye. I love Coach Dye. He is the best for Auburn football that brought us back to the championship level and get us to where we are and where we should be. But I really want to ask you a question. Back in the day, and when Coach Dow was on your show, sponsored by Crane Works, I think it was back in the time, about the time that Albert Means and all that stuff was going on about, you know, him getting paid $200,000 and all this kind of stuff and everything else. And you had him on there and you asked him about it. And you said, Coach, what do you think about paying a lineman $200,000? And he kind of choked and coughed a little bit, like you could always make him do. Nobody could do it like you could. But anyway, he said, Paul, I tell you, that right there sounds like quarterback money to me. But I don't even know. I mean, what in the world do you think them coaches back in that day would think about where we are now in college football when they was buying washer and dryer and kitchen appliances for a family to get a kid to come to play, and now we got kids making $5-6 million. You know, it's unbelievable.
0: It really is. Hey, Randy, always great to hear from you. Thank you so much. You be well. Joe is up next. Hey, Joe.
4: Roll Tide, roll, Paul Five Bob. Hey, you know what? Chris called in to say ACC guys want to root for the SEC. Paul, the dude ain't got a team to root for. I mean, so that's why he's watching SEC. I mean, he's going to butt kiss the SEC now. But Paul, you know what? It's all this, you know, that Long has a man crush on Mansard. You know, Paul, for whatever reason, I mean, the dude's dumber than dirt. You know, but at least he knows what a good man is. But Long, hey, you ain't my type, buddy. I love women, and women love me. But keep fantasizing, you dang dumbass cat butt licker. And, Paul, I ain't going to go to Auburn. I was hoping you'd be closer because I wanted to come see you, but I ain't going to Auburn because I'm afraid I'd get booed probably worse than Squirrel did at Starkville last year. You know they booed me at Auburn. There ain't no way I'm going to that part of the world. But when you get closer, though, I plan on coming to see you when you get a little bit closer, Paul. Today, you're having a good show today. I was listening, but when I heard Long call in, I just had to, you know, call in and just tell him, you know, just keep fantasizing, keep the fantasies to yourself because he is not my type, Paul. But anyway, you have a good, love you, brother. Peace and roll time.
0: Doug is up next in Clemson. Hey, Doug, go right ahead.
5: Hey, Paul, how you doing today?
0: We're doing great. Thank you.
5: Well, I watched the news today. I always do before I turn your show on. And it looks like Thune says that they're going to take up the bill called, they're naming it Save College Sports Act. And some guy made a suggestion that Trump would sign it into law if they can get it done on college game day. Well, I don't know if they're going to get all that done, but they're going to address the NIL situation. They're planning to address these guys not getting a college degree, and they're planning to address these so-called people that identify as a woman playing in women's college athletics.
0: Well, first of all, there is a great deal in this bill, and as we were talking there, it's procedural, but it got 60 votes on the first vote on the Senate floor, so it will the real vote is coming next Wednesday, Thursday, so it's got a chance of passing. As far as it being signed on college game day, that sounds great, but it has to get through the House of Representatives first. Most of us remember seventh grade civics. We'll take a short break. We are coming right back.
6: Here's the deal. The government is over $38 trillion in debt, which means the IRS isn't slowing down. And the tax code is complex and unforgiving. 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

0: SEC Now straight ahead. Hopefully you'll stick around. Let me check in with AJ up next. AJ, you there?
1: Yes, sir. Can you hear me? I couldn't hear you at first.
0: That's okay.
1: You know, Paul, I'm digging that elevator music you're playing on hold there. I mean, it makes me want to just sing a song to the Auburn fan base and say, like Jim Brown would say, get up, get on up. It's part of hate week, baby. Part of hate week. Get up. Now, Paul, I'm currently writing up some legislation on your behalf. And what it is save Paul Finebaum's sanity, his nerves, and his interest in these ridiculous, pathetic callers that call into this show that are mundane, boring, same-o-scripted, predictable, mumbo-jumbo garbage. I mean, you got Chris. I don't know where you've been, Chris, or how you lost your way, brother. But you over here propping up the SEC. Y'all suck. Hey, I promise your middle name is Hoover because you a vacuum, dude. You suck at a calling anymore. I mean, it's pathetic. Now what happened? Did Jim cut you off his coattails or what? But I'm going to tell you this about this kid out of South Carolina that they call Long Paul. I mean, he's going to call up in here and, you know what he was alluding to a while ago. I'm not going to talk ball for a couple weeks because he actually thinks they're going to go to Crying Denny Stadium and Carolina Gamecocks are going to beat Alabama at home. I thought you was going to talk ball because last week you bored the hell out of us trying to talk ball along, and you actually only taught us how to count. With your little whatever that graphic, mental verbal graphic that you tried to put up on us, which we knew real quick, like you don't know ball at all. And then on top of that, when you go to, you know why he's ready to go down to Crying Denny, Paul, is because he's looking forward to that brownout, because that's what it's going to be. It's going to be a brownout because they're going to crap their pants and they're going home with some brown underwear. War damn Eagle.
0: Vance is up next.
2: God. Hey, Paul, thanks for taking my call. You've been asked some interesting questions today that's awfully early. I mean, who do you think's positioned best to win the national championship out of the SEC? And all I'm going to say is something happens every year. It seems to happen every year between the second and third week. This past week, one could say it was Oregon losing, even though that never surprises me. I've never had – I believe in Oregon when I see it because I just haven't. And it maybe something big happened this week. Something always does. But I was going to say I am perplexed by why people are trying to give Sarge down the road. Paul, has he ever said anything negative about any callers or anything? Why is he the brunt of some people's disdain? I don't get it.
0: Yeah, I mean, aside from this week, I mean, I think mostly he handles himself very well. I mean, his career is not completely dissimilar to Lane Kiffin. Fired at USC, had demons. The only difference is that Sark doesn't come across.
2: No, I'm talking about Sarge, the caller, the Army veteran.
0: Oh, Sarge?
2: Yeah. Why? Why?
0: I have no idea.
2: Well, I'm going to say this real quick. Even though I'm contradictory, if I'm going to pick somebody right now to really believe in, you know who it is. Paul, I believe in Georgia. I think they're that good. What do you think?
0: I wish I could tell you that I have any earthly idea, but the competition has been so woeful the first 2 weeks, and unfortunately, it won't be any better this week at Arkansas. Chris is up next in Mountain Brook. Hello, Chris.
3: Paul, great to talk to you. Paul, I got a quick question on your interview with Talty, which I thought was fantastic, by the way. Paul, I've known you a long time. I know when you like a caller, when you like a guest, when you don't like one, and when you're just kind of indifferent to one. And you obviously, I think, have great affection and you admire and like Talty. I can tell that really today more than ever, because every question you were asking him, and you correct me if I'm wrong, you knew the answer to. You were letting him, it was almost like softballs to him to let him sell that book, because it was very interesting information. But there's no way you can't tell me that you weren't the source for a lot of that information that's in that book.
0: First of all, the judge would have ruled me out of order for leading the witness. I will confess that. There's no doubt that I know a lot about Lane Kiffin, but I would argue today John Talty knows more than I do, because he just spent the last 9 months of his life researching his entire body of work. What do you ask? Let me sound like one of these coaches. I don't understand the question, Chris.
3: Well, it just was, as you were asking the question, I was like, well, Paul gave him that information.
0: Now, Chris, let me assure you, the opening question I was not a source on, and I thought that was the most interesting thing. It is the first time that has been mentioned outside of the book in all the interviews that Talty has done. And what I'm talking about is the fact that that Jimmy Sexton sent some moronic fixer to try to stop Talty from doing the book. He represented Harvey Weinstein, Jeffrey Epstein, and I can't remember the other scumbag that this guy represented. And he thought, and by the way, I understand this, because I got in the middle of a book project a couple of years ago, and It was public record, so it wasn't like it's a surprise. And I had the same sleaze bags try to stop me from doing the book, and I finally decided to walk away because it was starting to interfere with what I do here every single day.
3: Well, who'd they see in Michael Cohen?
0: I'm trying to remember the other guy. I mean, I don't. By the way, after Epstein and Weinstein, It really doesn't matter. My answer is I did not know that until I did know that before today, and I knew it before I read it in the book, obviously.
3: Interesting too the Lost to Kentucky story too. I had not heard that one.
0: Chris?
3: The loss to Kentucky because of the breakup with the girlfriend. I had not heard that.
0: Well, I mean, you know me pretty well. I knew that the next weekend. And because I knew the girlfriend, and I'd been around her, and I happened to be very close friends with somebody who actually was friends with her. So that story to me is probably what, and Chris, you're a smart guy. Why did Kiffin's longtime girlfriend break up with him? Maybe she didn't like being around football coaches. You think that was it?
3: Yeah, but I feel bad that Chef Elizabeth had to break up with him right before that game.
0: And by the way, I'm not going to say too much, but I know the girlfriend's father because he's on the periphery of what we do here, and I'll say no more. But that to me is, I'm glad somebody finally got into that story, because the fact that Kiffin's girlfriend broke up with him the day before a noon game, 11 o'clock game in Oxford against Kentucky, and he blew the game as a 3-touchdown favorite and costing Ole Miss a CFP berth, remains one of the biggest. I've never heard Lane Kiffin discuss that one. Have you?
3: No. Paul, I'll tell you, I mean, his interview was that good. I thought I was worn out on Lane Kiffin. Now I want to read the book. So it was an excellent interview, Paul.
0: Hey, listen, I'll save you the $33. Give me a call after the show, and I'll tell you everything you want to know.
3: All right. War Eagle, Paul.
0: Well, thank you. We'll take a short break. We are back after this.
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0: How about Finebaum Friday at Auburn this week? Who would have ever believed that? Squirrel is up next.
1: Yeah, thank you for taking my call. And, you know, I heard you mention earlier in the show, you discussed Coach O and his health. If you recall, a few years ago, you and I had a discussion about him, and soon thereafter, he blocked both of us on Twitter. And
0: yeah.
1: I just checked. I'm still blocked. Are you?
0: I haven't checked, but I know that he has been upset with me for... The reason why he got upset with me, he was completely wrong about something, but it doesn't matter now. I hope he recovers.
1: Well, he blocked, I don't know, because he blocked both of us right after, I think the day after I had a discussion where I said if he hadn't have coached, he would have ended up being a captain on a shrimp boat.
0: Yeah, no, I defended him, by the way.
1: I know, you took offense at that, but then I think you interviewed his mother. His
0: yeah.
1: mother admitted that he liked to swim. That was one of his...
0: No, I admitted... We interviewed his mother right before the national championship game.
1: That's right. That's exactly right. So I felt vindicated...
0: Outside the dome.
1: When Mama O helped me out there. But and I've just caught bits and pieces. But it's my understanding that the governor of Louisiana is concerned about Lane and the team's safety in Oxford this weekend.
0: Yes.
1: Is that true? Okay,
0: that is true.
1: Somebody needs to clue him in because he obviously missed a show earlier in the summer where I revealed my research. And if you recall, I declared Baton Rouge the murder capital of the SEC with good reason because, again, they average between 100 and 200 murders in Baton Rouge Parish. They average one in Oxford and Lafayette County. So the team is actually safer in Oxford this weekend, and Lane is safer than he would be in Baton Rouge, so the governor can relax on that. And speaking of LSU, I didn't realize when I moved to the Mississippi Gulf Coast that it would be inundated with LSU fans, and I'm a little under the weather, I apologize, but the Past Christian area isn't bad, but Bay St. Louis, I mean, they should have named that town East Slidell. I mean, it is just purple and gold. And I have been having fun hanging out with Barbershop Daryl and Miss Susie. They've been coming over every month, and we've been going out to dinner, having a good time. And the other LSU people, they really can stay on the west side of the Pearl River, as far as I'm concerned. But I'm getting over the strep. I'll call back in a few days when I'm feeling better. Thanks for taking my call. Aloha.
0: Travis is up next in South Alabama. Hello, Travis.
2: Yes, Paul. How are you doing today?
0: We are doing great.
2: Yes. Paul, I don't know if you agree with me, but I think that Texas beating Ohio State was huge for the SEC psychologically in terms of the SEC Big Ten conversation. Do you agree with that?
0: I think it's the biggest win the SEC has had in a long time.
2: Right. Yes. And I'm sorry I missed it because in the second half I was busy and I had to do a few things. And then when I turned on the TV, I was like, "What the heck happened? I can't believe I missed the whole second half." Paul, also I've been very impressed with the Alabama defense. Now, I know the competition hasn't been really good so far, but I've been very impressed. What about you, Paul?
0: Yeah, I have too. Listen, so great to hear from you, Travis. You be well. We'll talk to you soon. Bob is up next in Baton Rouge.
3: Thanks for taking my call, Paul.
0: Thank you.
3: I wanted a couple things. I wanted to give an update on Coach O, and I want to talk a little bit about something fixing to happen.
0: Sure.
3: Coach O needs a hip replacement.
0: Oh, okay.
3: And he was getting a pain shot for relief, and he had a bad reaction to the medicine. So he
0: okay. I get it now.
3: Yeah, but he'd be back on his way. But he's stubborn. He didn't want to get the hip replaced till after the season. So he'll be all right.
0: Glad to hear it.
3: There's a group down here that's mainly college kids that have got a GoFundMe account, and right now they've got some billboards up in Birmingham about Sankey, and they're planning this weekend to have some digital billboards in Oxford with a picture of Lane Kiffin and saying, "Daddy's back." I am not in favor of that. I think we just let the stuff go. But there's a group, and it's college kids. And, you know, it's not all the LSU fans.
0: No, listen, Bob, I totally agree. I'm glad you said that. Stimp is back.
4: Hey, thanks for taking my call, Paul. And I understand paying attention is something that could be mighty difficult at times for some. So I just want to clarify, I didn't say anything about Legend and his loyalty to the Alabama football program. I talked about how predictable his calls are. And he'll prove that the next time Alabama loses a game when he gets on here to scream and shout. And his
0: You're talking about Legend, is that correct?
4: Yeah, I'm talking about just how stupid Legend is. He don't even know how to listen. All he knows how to do, Paul, is flap those severely inflamed gums of his. And you know what I see when he says Elvis has left the building? I see a wobbly, dilapidated 50-year-old walking out of 7-Eleven with a bottle of Southern Comfort. So why don't you go rinse with some salt water, Legend, and I'm going to sit here and wait until you put your Clear Choice dental implant commercial comes on. Irish, fire that thing in there.
0: First of all, Legend will deeply appreciate you making him 10 years or 12 years younger than he really is. He's also lost a lot of weight, so I think he's sprinting out of those package stores. We'll leave it there. What an afternoon this has been.

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1: Boy, had the appearance of the last time for LeBron James playing a basketball game in Cleveland with the Los Angeles Lakers, or maybe even inside the NBA. Not too many people can get teared up seeing a video presentation. And by the way, how did the Cleveland Cavaliers know to have a video presentation? And nothing's been said about LeBron's last year or not his last year. Maybe they knew a little something that we had a chance to find out last night, even though they got the doors beaten off of them by the Cleveland Cavaliers. And also the lowest point scoring total for LeBron James facing his first team and then his third team in his NBA history. But it had the appearance of maybe, just maybe, this could be it. Now, of course, LeBron James is going to be noncommittal. He's not going to put anything out there until he is good and ready. But last night may have been a step one, that this is the last hurrah for LeBron James, and not just in a Lakers uniform, but maybe, just maybe, in the NBA. In 60 seconds, it's time for the Giannis Hunger Games.
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3: 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This product is not intended to diagnose, treat, cure, or prevent any disease.
4: So who wants him bad enough? Who needs him bad enough? Who better go get him bad enough? The him I'm talking about, of course, is Giannis Antetokounmpo, who let it be known, and now the Milwaukee Bucks are saying, you know what? 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We're going to find the comfortable place for you to land so you can get the out that you're looking for. So now the Giannis Hunger Game begins involving the National Basketball Association. If you're the New York Knicks, you know you got the part with Karl Anthony Towns. If you're the Golden State Warriors, maybe Jonathan Kuminga and Jimmy Butler. If you're Miami, a host of players could be involved in that. But who really desires Giannis enough to cure that hunger, to satisfy that hunger of not just being a team in the playoffs, but a team that can get through the playoffs and win an NBA championship? Yeah, he has a calf strain, but I guarantee when he finds out his next landing spot, that cash drain will go away, and Giannis will be ready to make sure someone's Hunger Games will pay off. For the ESPN Radio Sports Beat, I'm Freddie Coleman of ESPN Radio's Freddie and Harry.

0: sort of look at this matchup? How do you sort of view LSU Ole Miss this weekend?
1: I feel very different about it today than I did 3 weeks ago. I don't know about you.
0: What about 1 week ago? Did this past weekend change your opinion on either of these teams?
1: No. The first weekend did, though. That's here's the thing in my, like, when we watch this, and everyone, oh, Lane, oh, offense, that's awesome. The best unit in this game is LSU's defense. And if they were relying on a traditional Lane Kiffin style of attack, and they were just taking a high-flying offense in there, I wouldn't feel as good about it. But I think LSU is going to go and get this one more than likely, and we'll break it down for the next 3 or 4 days. I'm leaning LSU right now because of their defense. That defense is no joke, dude.
0: They're a good group.
1: They're a really good group.
0: They're the interior of that defense played much better this past week. I thought they impacted the game in a much different way. But, you know, like I know, no matter how good your defense is, let's go to Ann Arbor, Michigan last weekend, where that defense, regardless of what people want to say about not scooping up fumbles or things like that, played well enough for that team to win that game. You turn the ball over, specifically on the road in this game, in this environment, and what it's probably going to be, there are very few environments that I look at and just say, regardless of the matchup, that's going to be an extra notch of an advantage.
1: Yeah,
0: this place is going to be different this weekend. Like, that's
1: no doubt.
0: We'll hear from Lane Kiffin in a few minutes. We'll talk to Ben Garrett, who covers Ole Miss at 7:30. Andy Burson with us at 8. Tyler Watts at 9. We will. There's just certain spots that you're in as a team that it's going to be a lot to overcome, and,
1: yeah,
0: and it's probably going to affect you in different ways. Now, certain teams like to play the role of the villain, and they feed off that. That momentum builds off that. We don't know if this LSU team is that yet.
1: Sure.
0: And the difficult part is to sometimes read between the lines with where Lane is going and what Lane is saying, but I think he's already up to some of his old tricks as it pertains to this matchup and how he views it, how he sees it, how he wants his team to look at it, things of that nature.
1: I don't think I understand what you mean. What do you mean by he's up to his old tricks?
0: Let's go to clip 9. Lane Kiffin, John, from Monday. This is Lane.
2: You think about, they've been playing this matchup for a long time, and this is the first time in the last 64 years that both teams are in the top 10. So that says to me it's the most relevant matchup of these two teams in 64 years, both teams being that relevant. So, you know, I think that's a really neat thing, you know, that we were able to be part of building a program there, that Pete's doing a great job of continuing it.
0: What did you take away from that? Either of you?
1: That he built it
0: there,
1: and
0: you go.
1: Pete's
0: that's
1: continuing
0: one.
1: It?
0: How many times do you think Ole Miss has been in the top 10 the last 64 years?
1: Not very often.
0: How many times do you think LSU's been in the top 10 the last 64 years?
1: More often than Ole Miss, but not very often.
3: Especially the times they won championships.
0: Yeah. So essentially saying, yeah, it's really cool that both these teams are in the top 10. Y'all know good and well the team that's usually in the top 10. Also, didn't really have to cover it up because basically said it. I'm the one that built this team to where they're in position to be in this matchup.
1: Here's the thing that makes me chuckle. Is he wrong?
0: No.
1: Okay. Did he do it himself?
0: No.
1: Exactly. So, like, he's not wrong, but he also didn't do it himself. So I think that's one thing that's worth acknowledging. It's okay to admit and acknowledge that we are better at Ole Miss as a result of Lane Kiffin's contributions to our program.
0: And I don't think anyone's going to deny it either.
1: No one. But I think the Ole Miss fans will say, oh, we're better off without him. I've heard that a few times. I'm not saying they're wrong. They might be. We'll find out. We'll see you in 2 years whether or not that's true. I hope for them it is. But I also don't know that for sure, and I also am real curious to see exactly how this matchup goes, and I do think there'll be a massive overreaction. I think it's important to play well. I do. I think it's very important to play well this weekend if you're Ole Miss. If you lose this game convincingly, it's going to be a lot of pain. A lot of pain. It's going to hurt worse than just your normal game. Like, multiply the most disappointing loss of your career times two. That's what you're going to feel this weekend. And it doesn't mean that you can't get it all back. You can. It's happened before. But this one will be extremely painful if it doesn't happen.
0: I think you're right. And I think you're also right about they are better with him right now, because we don't know. Even though Pete won two playoff games, think about the amount of 10-win seasons, the amount of big games that they won, top 10 teams they beat, all of those benchmarks that had been done either under a guy named Vaught or never before.
1: Yeah.
0: So you were better with him. I mean, there's just, it's...
1: He built
0: it. It's not debatable.
1: He built him.
0: It's not debatable. But we also don't know what the next 3 to 5 years are going to look like. So projection, don't know. Now, it's obvious based on what he did. So
1: we also know that in the era of NIL, they were one of the early adopters. And their NIL leadership was among the best in college football and continues to be. Walker Jones, a close personal friend of mine, runs their NIL collective, Grove Collective, did an amazing job. He was way out in front of it, understood where it was going, saw where it was going, and did a great job of putting together the resources needed to make sure that they were ahead of the curve. I mean, they did a great job. So Lane deserves a ton of credit for where Ole Miss is at, but Ole Miss deserves a ton of credit for giving Lane the resources to allow them to get there.
0: It's a great point.
1: It goes both ways too. So nobody's wrong here and nobody's faulted. And that's why I've said from the get-go on this one, I actually think this is one of those unique situations where LSU is better for getting Lane and Ole Miss might be better for Lane leaving because of the way it galvanized the place. It galvanized, hey, LSU just got them. Now they're paying $45 plus $50 million to their roster. 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And I think that it's one of those weird situations where in divorce, both sides really benefited. That doesn't happen.
4: You would never say that a first down is the same as a touchdown. 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

0: Bar.
1: Lane Kiffin also from Monday discussing where he thinks the pressure is in a message to his players.
2: But I told the players today, man, like, you don't have anything to worry about as far as, like, attention on you all week and everything. There's just going to be so much attention, hatred, everything on me. I said, you just get to go play. And I said, really, the pressure's on them. They're the team that, and we won 7 games last year. They won 13. They return, you know, 2 Heisman candidates. How often does that ever happen in the same backfield? I mean, we had it one time with Matt Leinart and Reggie Bush, and second longest winning streak in the country. So you guys just get to go play, and the pressure is not on you.
3: See, he did it again.
4: He's not wrong.
1: But it's a lot of deflection. Because first off, we didn't win 7 games last year. They won 7 games last year. He was not the head coach there last year. So you can't play victim to the team that wasn't as good last year and then include yourself in it when it benefits the team that was good last year that you're trying to bring down a few notches in this matchup. It's brilliant stuff, man. It really is. And it's obvious what he's doing, and I get it and I understand it. And as you stated, it's intelligent enough to not be technically wrong, but it's conniving at the same time. There's no doubt about it. To sit there and say, little us only won 7 games last year. You weren't there last year.
3: They have 2 Heisman candidates. When does that happen? Well, I did it once.
1: I mean, going into the win streaks and things as well. Like, it's high-level intelligent stuff is what it is. But it's also fantastic for this matchup because I feel like I know exactly what he's doing. But there's going to be a lot of this week. There's going to be a lot. You're not going to get much of it from Pete. But there's going to be a lot of this back and forth and just kind of poking, prodding, read between the lines with this and that. It's great because not many can do it the way that he can. And for something like this, it's already big enough. It doesn't need anything added to it. It doesn't need any extra. But it is going to help make for a fascinating matchup.
4: And I'll say.
1: I disagree with that pressure part of it because similar to what we talked about 2 months ago with Texas Tech, Greg, who has been in the news the most for the last month?
4: You and I are going to disagree on this one.
1: Are you going to say Oregon because they played Boise close and lost to Oklahoma State?
4: No. There's no denying who's been in the news more than the last month, but you are nuts if you think there's more pressure on LSU than there is on Ole Miss.
1: I don't know that it's blatant one way or the other.
4: Dude.
1: I think there's plenty of pressure on both, but you're the one that paid their coach $90 million. You're the one with the $50 million roster. You're the one that people are projecting the playoff. We talked at media days. Hardly anybody was picking Ole Miss to go to the playoffs.
4: That's fair. All that's totally fine. You literally just had a very, very public display of your head coach leaving you at the altar of the playoffs. He decides to go, and in 9 months, he comes to your house and gets a win.
1: Dude, John, who do you think has the most pressure?
4: It's not even close.
1: Damian, put the poll question out, please. More pressure, LSU or Ole Miss this weekend? I think I disagree with this.
3: I think it's Lane himself.
1: Yeah, but he coaches LSU.
4: Nothing changes. Your opinion about Lane does not change with the result of this game this weekend. Your opinion about Ole Miss football potentially changes drastically. Because it was all about, Lane built it, Lane built it, Lane built it. No, they're nothing without Lane. And then Pete had a couple great wins in the playoff. It's like, okay, well, hang on a second. But then as the offseason goes along, it's like, I don't know, man. Lane was kind of the catalyst to that whole deal. But hold on a second.
1: What was our opinion of LSU, grand scheme of things?
4: Going into this year?
1: Just in general.
4: I think they had a chance.
1: It's the top 10 program in the country, right?
4: They're going to be good, yeah. Good,
1: I'm not even talking about this year, Greg. I'm talking about LSU because you're almost making like Ole Miss generalities a little bit. Like LSU,
4: I'm talking from the court of public opinion.
1: But the court of public opinion for LSU is that is a powerhouse program. Lane Kiffin or not?
4: Correct. And the court of public opinion also thinks that Lane Kiffin is the only reason why Ole Miss was good.
1: Yes, because I was going to say court of public opinion is that Ole Miss is not on LSU's level.
4: Confirmed.
1: So how is there extra pressure on Ole Miss when they're not even supposed to be there in the eyes of most folks? Like, they don't even belong there.
4: Because if, for whatever reason, they lose this game this weekend, people will be able to say that, see, it was all Lane Kiffin. He was really the genius behind the operation. Ole Miss is going to go back to being Ole Miss.
1: I don't think you're wrong.
4: I don't think you're wrong with your point,
1: but I don't know if that, in my opinion, swings where the pressure is. I'm more on board with John, where I just think it's so much of it's on Lane. And Lane is the head coach at LSU. And Lane is the one that most people are going to be talking about. And LSU is the team that most people are going to be talking about. So, therefore, we talk about outside noise, things of that nature. I think those guys feel it.
3: You paid all this money. You were close to or actually basically going to court to bring in pro players. And you can't be Ole Miss, the team that you spurned? That's all on Lane.
4: I don't know, bud. I think we're going to have to agree to disagree on this one.
1: It's great. No, we don't have to agree on it.
4: You and I have
1: different opinions.
4: You and I are a little bit too in the weeds when it comes to, like, respecting Ole Miss, I think. Like, I really like Ole Miss. I think Ole Miss is in great shape for the foreseeable future. I think they're going to win a lot of games for a very long time. I think Johnny Fan in Des Moines, Iowa, is going to watch on Saturday, and if Ole Miss gets beat by double digits on their home field, they're going to draw conclusions about Ole Miss that are probably unfair and inaccurate. Like, oh, well, little old Ole Miss. They're just not, you know, they're not a blue blood. They're not a big dog. That's what Johnny in Des Moines is going to think.
1: I'm shocked that this conversation is already going to Ole Miss potentially getting blown out.
4: No, it's not. I'm just saying that's going to be the overreaction. Look at the reaction we have about Clemson after LSU beat him a couple weeks ago. It's like, oh, Clemson, see?
1: Dabo's done.
4: This
1: is the end.
4: He's over. Put a fork in him. He's terrible. Like, that's what everyone's saying about Clemson. What are they going to say on a more heavily viewed, widely consumed home game between his former school and his current school? And here's the thing that's going to be even more hilarious. If Ole Miss wins the game by double digits, let's just reverse the other side. Let's be real. Is anybody going to have the conclusion, oh, Lane Kiffin overrated? No. No way they're going to.
1: No.
4: Because Lane Kiffin's got...
0: You would never say that a first down is the same as a touchdown, so why would you say that campaign shares are the same as sales? 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
1: I don't need to hear anything from anybody. 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Just play the game one way. You hit a ball in the gap, run. Boom, coming in hot.
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0: week. Thanks to our friends at Crane Works, the voice of the Auburn Tigers, Andy Burcham.
1: Lift it, load it, grade it, grind it, move it, haul it, rig it, dig it, Crane Works, Rimworks, yeah! 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
2: 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Now, Andy Burcham.
0: Andy, always great to have you in on a Tuesday morning. A nice win for the Auburn Tigers over the weekend. It appeared as though there were some conversations that maybe went something along the lines of, hey, if you get to your first, second read, Byron Brown, just tuck the ball and go. If they're going to give you these looks on defense, turn into a runner, make the defense pay for it. Did you hear anything like that going in, coming out, as maybe a slightly different approach on him running the football and how to handle it, mainly in passing situations?
3: I thought he was just more decisive in his decisions. That there, if you can understand, I don't think that he was trying to extend plays in the pocket as much perhaps as he did against Baylor. I think he played a little freer this past Saturday against Southern Miss than he did against Baylor. His decisions were better. I don't think that was a defense that was nearly as good as the defense that Auburn faced in Atlanta. In Baylor, I just think he had a better game. His decisions were better. And the game plan, I think, allowed him, whether it was after two reads you're going or not, I just think it allowed him to play a little more Byron Brown football at that point. And yet, he's got to continue to get better. And when Auburn needs more of that and needs those decisions to be made now as it starts Southeastern Conference play this Saturday night.
4: What do you make of the offense's performance as a whole the first two games? I got to be honest with you, Andy. I thought it'd be a little bit better. I thought it'd be a little bit quicker, cleaner execution, specifically at quarterback. I like progress made from week one to week two, but everything just feels just a touch late. And that is the last thing I expected, given the amount of reps he's built up over the last several years. So how would you assess overall in the first two games how the offense has fared?
3: Improved from week one to week two, I would say, first of all. The thing coming out of last Saturday for me, and the head coach certainly talked about this, I mean, immediately after the game on Saturday, was the penalties up front, the penalties with the offensive line, called it sloppy. And now that you start Southeastern Conference play this week, you've got to eliminate those kind of mistakes. I thought Auburn did what it wanted to do offensively this past week. And for, you know, Byron played basically three quarters, and then Tristan Tia came in and played the fourth quarter for Auburn. Byron had a touchdown run that was called back on a penalty. He had another touchdown pass that we thought was made by Koger that was ruled incomplete. And that's two more scores on the board that he made that were good enough to get scores but were called back, one on a review and the other on a penalty, a holding penalty that was legit. We watched the replay and it was legit. This offense isn't where it needs to be right now. That's for sure. But I thought it got better this past week. And guys up front, we saw a little bit of movement. And Auburn didn't wait until it was mop-up time in the fourth quarter to start moving some guys up front. And the primary part, Cole, was the move of Wilson Zierer, who came in early and played some left guard for Auburn. And I wouldn't be surprised if we don't see that again. They like what they see out of this talented freshman. Of course, his brother played here at Auburn. And Zierer played early at left guard. I won't be surprised if he doesn't get some more work in early against Florida at the left guard. I think that offensive line is still right now a work in progress up front for the Tigers right now.
0: Andy Burcham joining us on the Higginbotham Hotline, previewing Auburn, Florida. There will be a lot of discussion about Jaden Baugh this week, the sensational Florida running back. What conversations have you heard about what it will take to slow him down and how important that'll be for this Auburn defense?
3: Well, the defensive front has to do a good job this week. And I thought it was better last week than it was against Baylor. They've got to clog the holes. And listen, Auburn saw a decent running attack with Baylor. We didn't see much of the run game last week for Southern Miss. Southern Miss tried to beat Auburn through the air. But we're going to see by far the best run game that Auburn has faced this week with Jayden Ball, who leads the Southeastern Conference in rushing and rushing touchdowns at 296 yards and 5 touchdowns, 6-1, 225, a junior, and just is very good. The best back that Auburn has faced, and maybe the best back that Auburn has faced for quite some time coming in here on Saturday. So it's another level for Auburn in every regard when it faces Florida this week, and certainly from a defensive standpoint when you get this run game with Ball, who is a load for the Florida Gators coming in here.
4: How would you assess the perimeter of the defense? Like, I think up the middle we've been impressed. I like the linebackers. There's no denying those guys have made some great plays in the first couple weeks. That group seems to be way ahead of schedule. But how would you assess the back end and the secondary?
3: Now, that's a good question. I mean, Jordan had a couple picks last week, but was picked on, I thought, a little bit in the Baylor ball game. But I thought Auburn was better last week again. But we're talking about Baylor and Southern Miss here for Auburn. This week, it's Southeastern Conference play now. I think Auburn's got to shore some things up from a defensive side, especially in the pass game right now. Auburn is giving up 252 yards a game in passing after the first 2 weeks. That's last in the Southeastern Conference. You got to get better at that. Really hasn't been challenged, I would say, from a run game yet. They will get challenged. I think we'll have a better read on Auburn from a run defense after this week against Florida. But the same can be said for Florida and its defense. They haven't seen this kind of offense in its first two games, and it's been very good in its first two games against Florida Atlantic and Campbell. Now it's on the road for the first time, and they come to Auburn, and I think Auburn is a different ball club from an offensive standpoint. They have faced Byron Brown in the past. They faced him last year in Gainesville. USF came out with a win with Byron at the quarterback. Had a really good day against Florida last week. But, you know, not only is Auburn getting a much bigger test this week from Florida, the same can be said for the Gators this week. But, listen, I think they like what they have seen from Rashawn Pleasant in his first two ball games. The other side has got to get better, got to continue to get better for this Tiger team.
0: How healthy is the team right now, Andy? Any dings, anything Auburn fans should be concerned about heading into this game with Florida?
3: No, I think Auburn is fortunate in that regard, Cole. I mean, I believe, you know, neither Chris Murray or Deshaun Womack played for Auburn last week, Auburn's defensive end and edge rusher. And I think both will be out there this week. We'll find out because Auburn practices this morning, so we'll get a better idea about those two guys. I didn't see any injuries that you know, concerned me at the ball game. Coach didn't talk about it yesterday in his press conference. So I think for the most part, Auburn's a healthy ball club as it gets ready for Florida Saturday night.
4: How big is this game for Alex Golish? Knowing what transpired with Sumrall and Golish and just the dynamic of the actual coaching search itself, it just feels like there's even a slightly bigger it just feels like a slightly bigger game than what would normally be just an SEC opener. I mean, all SEC openers, all SEC games are big, but this one feels bigger because of the connection between the two coaches. Is that fair?
3: I don't know. I don't know if that in Alex Golish's mind plays a factor in this game or not. You can understand the dynamic because both of those guys and DJ Durkin were talked about heavily in the process for Auburn's head coach. And Sumrall ends up at Florida. Alex Golish is here. I think that this Auburn fan base, the Auburn family, this team is rallying around this head coach and love what they've seen from this team. I don't know, but I don't know how much that plays in those two coaches' minds. I don't know how much that plays a factor at all in Saturday night. But I understand that that's one of the storylines, certainly, going into this ball game. But the most important is that it's the start of Southeastern Conference play. Both of these teams have new head coaches. Both of these teams are 2-0, and what was once a series that was on the schedule each and every year with Auburn and Florida, you know, Florida hasn't played here since 2011. Auburn and Florida haven't played each other since 2019 in Gainesville. So, you know, it's another generation of folks that really have not seen the Auburn-Florida rivalry that is renewed here this Saturday night. So I think that is a storyline, Greg, going in. I just don't know how important that is to Alex Golish, and I can't speak to the importance from that perspective for John Sumrall coming in here Saturday night.
0: Andy, great stuff. It's going to be a fun one. It's going to be a good game this weekend. Yes. We always appreciate your time, and we know each and every week you're brought to us by Crane Works.
3: 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All right, I'll be at Jordan-Hare Stadium on Saturday night. Well, where will you gentlemen be this week?
4: I'll be in Tuscaloosa.
3: Wonderful.
0: Knoxville, Tennessee. Kennesaw State at Tennessee. 6:45 on the SEC Network.
3: Wonderful. I hope you guys have great calls. We're on the air Saturday at 3 o'clock. Looking for a big, big day. I think weather's going to be good. It's going to be warm, but I think weather's going to be good for this one on Saturday night. So very much looking forward to this call, guys. Hope you have a great day.
4: Thank you, Andy, buddy.
0: War Eagle. Great stuff. Andy Burcham, presented by Craneworks, joining us on the Higginbotham Hotline.
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1: I don't need to hear anything from anybody. 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You hit a ball in the gap, run. Boom, coming in hot.
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0: Bama, nice win in Kentucky over the weekend. Tyler Watts was on the radio call with Chris Stewart. He joins us each and every Tuesday to kind of recap things. What was the biggest shift in either philosophy, attitude, demeanor that you saw from early in the game to late in the game for Alabama, specifically on offense, Tyler?
1: I just thought it was a difference in execution, quite honestly. I mean, some of the plays were definitely there in the first half. It's just you made a bad read, made a poor decision on the offensive side, and it kind of cost you. But the defense, my goodness, they played great all day long. There was no drop-off there. And they kind of get things rolling with Metz's interception down the sideline for the first score. It's kind of a funny game, isn't it, where the first two touchdowns of the day were both done by the defenses. But Alabama and Keelan Russell finally settled in a little bit, even after that bad interception right before halftime. He keeps his composure, and they go out there and start handing the ball off a little bit more, dominating up front. And I think that's really the story. I thought the offensive line played about as good as I've seen them play in probably 2 years of just dominating a line of scrimmage. A lot of movement up front, which was kind of a challenge for them again last week. But that's 2 weeks in a row they've seen that, and they seem to be getting a little bit better. I think we were all kind of curious also with the absence of Michael Carroll not being able to make the trip. How would William Sanders do at the right guard position? And, you know, probably made some mistakes, but held his own. He and Mal Waldrop and Raisin Delgatti kind of did a nice job there up the middle. And Jackson Lloyd's the one that kind of just continues to impress you, man. I mean, he's just a mauler, man. He's throwing folks around. And it was fun to watch that dominant performance because we hadn't seen that by an offensive unit for Alabama in a long time.
2: I think the offensive line is going to, in time, their run blocking especially could develop into a strength. I really think that's where this team is heading. And it's exciting, frankly, given where they were last year. What do you make of the quarterback right now, and how do you get him feeling comfortable, more decisive? Because I watched the first half versus second half, Tyler, totally different guy in the second half. If he can be that second half guy, like, you're cooking. And I don't know what was said to it at halftime or what changed. It all started with the first play on a check down, 9 yards, second and one. Let's go. You know what I mean? So how can he continue to grow in this offense and make sure he's making great decisions?
1: I think it's based on what we just talked about. You talked about the offensive line being a strength. They started leaning on the run game a little bit more. He had such a clean pocket all afternoon, very little pressure because of the performance up front. And those are the two things, the running game and the protection that he's receiving as a result of the running game, that is going to allow him to feel comfortable back there and really see things clear. And I'm sure at some point it's going to get challenging. When you play Texas A&M, when you play South Carolina and Georgia, you're probably going to get a lot more pressure. And I thought Kentucky tried to do that. That was kind of their game plan early on, is we're going to blitz this guy. We're going to bring secondary pressures to try to rattle him. And it worked in the first half. Then they kind of simplified things, and it really took a lot of pressure off him. And I think that's what's important, just bring them along, not giving him too much, not putting all of the success of the offense squarely on his shoulders, and allowing the guys around him to kind of be the ones that you're riding, and then he supplements that because, man, he's super talented, and he just needs to feel comfortable back there and see a clean picture.
0: Tyler Watts joining us on the Higginbotham Hotline. Does radio broadcast for Alabama football, was in Lexington this weekend. I thought the ability of the backs to run through, break tackles, get yards after contact was totally different than what I saw week one. How did you see that aspect of this Alabama football team?
1: Well, Daniel Hill is a completely different running back this year than he was last season. Last year, he was a little slow getting in the holes. Now he's patient, but then he's hitting it hard. And last year, he really couldn't make guys miss in space, confined areas. And now he's spinning out of tackles. He's able to get to the outside and use that speed as a result of losing the weight to be a completely different back. And then Trayshon Brown, so quick in the backfield and elusive, making guys miss him. I think we're definitely better at the running back position as well. And they're going to continue to improve as well because of just the number of reps that they are starting to get underneath their belt. But they showed great patience in allowing holes to kind of open up and kind of dissecting, all right, where has Kentucky slanted, moved out of where's the cutback lanes? I thought that they did a really nice job of understanding the blocking schemes up front and how Kentucky was taking themselves out of play.
2: What do you make of Kentucky? I know we're going to talk a lot about Alabama, but I actually think that was a good win. You know, like, I think Kentucky is going to end up being a pretty decent football team. I think they got some things to iron out. They're still learning their personnel, but I think they got players. I think when we fast forward 5 or 6 weeks, we're going to say, you know, that was a better win than people might realize right now. Is that a fair assessment in your eyes?
1: I think so. The record might not indicate it at the end of the year, because I think they're still going to struggle. If they can't stay in third and four, third and five, their offense, it becomes a challenge for them to be able to move the chains, because just the lack of ability that they have at probably the wide receiver. Their tight ends are, I'm telling you, they're as good as anybody in the country. They are special players at the tight end position. And their record might not indicate it at the end of the year, but up front, they're big on the defensive front. They gave us a lot of fits in the first half. And the only reason we really started wearing on them in the second half and moving the ball is because they were on the field the whole time. Their offense couldn't get first downs. And we really, squeezed them on the defensive front with our defensive front and made it a challenge for them, because we were winning first and second down and put them in third and long situations. So, yeah, I don't think that they're a bad football team at all. I think they're much improved over what they've been the last couple of years.
0: I think it's going to be what Greg said. We'll look back on that one and be like, man, you had to go there week two in one of the best environments in Lexington we've seen in a long time. And it's going to be one that gains more respect as the season continues. Just your overall 1,000-foot view of Keelan Russell in this game. What did you sort of leave the stadium thinking about his performance?
1: I think he has a lot to improve on. He had a lot of things that he can go back and learn from. And, you know, that's kind of the key with all of it. How coachable are you? And can you retain what you saw, the mistakes that you made, recognize them early and prevent them from happening again? The upside obviously is there. You know that the work ethic is there. I think it was good for him to kind of go through that, as well as the coaching staff of understanding what do we need to do early on, how much do we need to put on him. I think that he will continue to improve, though. And he's going to have some ups and down days. I don't think that there's any doubt about it. But if you can rely and lean on a run game, I think that it definitely helps your chances of developing him throughout the course of the season. And I think he's going to look like a completely different player towards the end of October, going into November, and that's when you're going to need him most.
2: Yeah, I'm very bullish on him long term. I think he's going to be great. I think the natural ability is there. It's just now just playing in the system. Not trying to be a hero. I mean, let's be real. Every football field he's ever been on in his life, he's probably been the best player. Tyler, maybe that was the way it was for you. It wasn't that way for me. So now it's like, all right, sometimes the defense is going to win. Sometimes the defense is going to call the right play, the perfect play at the wrong time, like the third and two roll to the left. Perfect defensive call. And sometimes they win. Throw it away and let's decide if we're going to go for it on fourth and two from the 2 yard line. So there's a lot of things I think to learn, but I think he will learn quickly because he's a willing kid. Your experiences around him, what kind of kid is he?
1: The only times I've met him, super nice, obviously looks you right in the eye. He's engaging. So he's going to take that coaching well and improve on it. I don't think that there's any doubt about it. And I think the biggest thing is these players on the offensive side believe in him. They believe in his ability and what he does. His demeanor in the huddle obviously is what you're looking for in a leader, and they trust him. And yeah, there's mistakes made, but there's mistakes made by everybody on that field, and you learn from it, try to improve the next week. So as long as you got that work ethic just going in there, you're going to have the respect of your teammates, and you're going to get better as a result of it.
0: What did you make of the environment? I don't know what your overall experiences have been at the Krog, but
2: Krog or Krog?
0: Krog. We've been through this, but I've been there for a lot of games, and I've seen it be a lot better than people realize it can be. I'm just interested to kind of get your thoughts on it.
1: It was a good atmosphere. You know, obviously we got the headphones on, so, you know, the crowd noise is just kind of pumped in through us, and we have the ability to turn it down, unlike out there in the stadium. But I mean, they were on their feet the whole time. They were excited. They had a lot to cheer for early on. And they were definitely doing their job to make sure that Kentucky was having success out there on the field. So, yeah, it's a tough environment. Look, 60,000, 80,000, 100,000, they can all get super loud. And they can also get really quiet if you put them to rest. So, yeah, it was a great atmosphere. And I know that they're excited. It's just it's funny how hot and cold every fan base can get. They were super fired up thinking they were going to get the win before the game. And then after the game, they were completely dejected, saying this is the worst offensive and defensive performance they've ever seen. None of it's true. They're still a good football team, and they're gonna continue to improve as well. I think they got a good coach up there. He's got that confidence, and slightly arrogant, but that's kind of what you need and want to build your program around.
2: When you had your first SEC game as a starter, I remember mine like it was yesterday. It was against, it was, well, first road game was actually at Kentucky. First SEC game was actually against Arkansas. And I can remember after the first drive coming over the sideline being like, dude, it is so much faster than what we just played against FIU and, you know, whoever it was the week before, North Texas. It's like, this is different. And they're like, yeah, dude, it's the SEC. So what was that welcome to the SEC moment for you?
1: I was fortunate enough. I think my first three starts were all at home. But there is, even practice is slower, in my opinion, than that first game that you experienced. I mean, the Bulls are flying. It flies by, though. But I think as a competitor, after a snap or two, you kind of ignore everything that's going on in the crowd and the situation. Communication is always an issue, and you have to learn how to cope with that. But, you know, just kind of focus in on what you're doing and just play the game. And, that was a good experience for Keelan Russell. That was a tough environment, but it wasn't overly tough. It wasn't Tennessee or LSU. So it was a good way to kind of get his feet wet and understand that, hey, we got a couple that are coming up that are going to be amped up even more than this. But now that you have one under your belt, you understand what's necessary, what you got to do, how to control the huddle and communicate. Hey, communications go out. You got to learn how to cope with that. So a lot of good things that you could take away from that experience he had up at Kentucky.
0: Tyler, great stuff. Appreciate the time. Always good catching up with you, and look forward to doing it again next week.
1: Appreciate you, boys. Y'all have a great week.
0: There you go. Tyler Watts, former Alabama quarterback, joining us on the Higginbotham Hotline, helping us recap Alabama each and every week, which you'll be on Alabama for the second consecutive week.
2: Yep. Home game.
0: Was this in your contract a couple years ago? Because last two, 3 years, I feel like it's the Alabama games for you have really ramped up.
2: Had five last year, and so far, two out of three. Mm. Don't hate where things are trending. Mm.
0: If you love Greg on Bama games, then you're feeling great.
2: I'm sure they all do.
0: If you're the 50% that hate Greg on Bama games, then you're not happy. But you know what? Get used to it. Yep. You're probably going to get more of this.
2: Yeah. Probably going to keep doing Bama games.
0: Great for us.
2: Probably gonna. Yep. Let me check. Yep. Probably gonna have more Bama games.
3: 50% that hate you that still listen here. So hey, we'll take it.
2: Yeah, we'll be fine. Yeah. Not worried about it. Just need Auburn to win some games. We got some more home games. Wow. Be great. It's just the truth. Had one at Auburn last year, none the year before. That's, hey, like I've said, the only Alabama guy that loves the Tide, that truly wants Auburn to win. Why? So we can go to the lake for the weekend. Nobody roots for Auburn more than me that cheers for Alabama. Selfish? Yes. Don't care. But the more games they win, the more likely we are to be there. More time at the lake. Always a win.
0: Big wins for everyone.
2: Everybody wins.
0: It's always a win when you call Brombergs.
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12: All the reacts you can't wait to hear about when it comes to Week 1 Sunday in the NFL. Plus, the Broncos are favored over the Chiefs on Monday Night Football. But are the Chiefs still the team to beat in that division? All part of Reggae Monday, Freddie and Harry, with me, Freddie Coleman, Harry Douglas, 5 p.m.

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12: I'm Christine Lisi. NL Cy Young favorite Jacob Mizrowski on the hill for the team with the best record in baseball, the Brewers. He's given up two hits. He has struck out seven so far. Milwaukee leading Pittsburgh 1-0, bottom four. Luis Arraez, game-tying RBI double. Phillies and Nationals knotted up at two, bottom of the fourth inning. No score. Atlanta and the Cubs, bottom one from Chicago. Rays leading the A's, 1-0, top of the sixth. The only run scored was on a pass ball by Jonah Heim. Yankees with a 2-0 lead on the Twins, bottom one. Cody Bellinger, a two-run homer. Joe Adell, Travis Bazzana have each gone deep for Cleveland. Guardians with a 3-1 lead on the White Sox, top of the fifth inning in that critical AL Central showdown. Blue Jays and Tigers scoreless bottom third. Orioles and Mets knotted up at two, bottom third as well. Dodgers a 3-0 lead on the Reds, top of the fifth. Yoshi Yamamoto has given up just one hit on the night to this point. For the first time since landing on the injured list with right biceps inflammation, Dodgers superstar Shohei Ohtani hit off a tee today in Los Angeles. Manager Dave Roberts says he remains on track to return before the end of the regular season. Disappointment but optimism as well from Cowboys owner Jerry Jones regarding the rough performance by the defense on Sunday night. Jones on 105.3 The Fan pointing to all the new faces on defense, including DC Christian Parker. He urged patience and expressed confidence it will all get figured out. Hard decisions on the way for Ohio State following the team's late collapse in the loss to Texas, blowing a 20-point fourth quarter lead. This according to coach Ryan Day.
13: Hey, it's your resident Super Bowl champ, Chris Cannon. Coming up Wednesday, I'll tell you why the Rams' Week 1 loss proves they won't live up to all the hype this season. It's Unsportsmanlike, 6 a.m. Eastern, right here on ESPN Radio, ESPN2, and ESPNU.